0: $2 trillion. Legal experts questioned whether the president had the authority to authorize such a payment. Ever since Kate Fisher sent this report.
1: There are also questions over the legality of this. It's illegal to kind of bribe people to vote for a particular political party. And I think it just shows that this is a president who knows that he is facing an uphill struggle in this midterm election, and he is doing everything he can to try to persuade the American people, as he said in this speech, to vote for him one more time. He told people to pretend that he was on the ballot.
0: On Friday, the world marked the 25th anniversary of the 9/11 terror attacks on the United States. The names of the almost 3,000 people who were killed were read out aloud at Ground Zero in New York. Vice President J.D. Vance and all four living former presidents attended the ceremony in Lower Manhattan. President Trump delivered remarks at a separate ceremony at the Pentagon. Ever since Mitch McCann sent this report from New York.
2: It is certainly a day of remembrance and reflection. We've just seen something quite extraordinary here where we're covering this from. A number of the large ships outside New York Harbor have been pressing down on their horns very loudly to mark 8:46, the moment 25 years ago that flight first struck the North Tower.
0: From Bureaus Worldwide, this is FSN. This weekend, India is hosting the BRICS summit in New Delhi with Russian President Vladimir Putin, Chinese President Xi Jinping and the Iranian President all in attendance. They're discussing defence, energy and civil nuclear cooperation, as FSN's Ishan Garg reported from New Delhi.
3: The other items that are going to be high are, again, issues that concern the global south. India's, as the president says, that it wants to keep the focus very tightly on the economic issues, and that's going to include things like equitable access to climate finance. It's also going to include things like getting approval for vetting financial institutions and instruments to developing countries so they can come at par with the developed world as well.
0: Israel gave the UK 30 days to close its consulate after the UK this week and 11 other nations banned imports from Israeli settlements in the occupied West Bank. The British Foreign Secretary accused the Israeli government of turning a blind eye to settler violence. FSN's Ross Cullen sent this report from Paris.
4: There was a statement from the United Kingdom, France and Canada as well, saying that systematic settlement expansion in the West Bank, including the government of Israel's latest decision to progress the E1 settlement, they pose what they describe, the three leaders, as a direct and urgent threat to the vision for peace.
0: Several thousand flights were affected across British airports this week following an air traffic control failure. Heathrow was among the worst hit airports, from where Ollie Barrett sent this report.
5: One of the problems that was caused by this glitch was particularly around departures from airports like this at Heathrow. And when the airlines can't leave busy airports like this, that means that other planes and flights can't arrive because there isn't room for them. So all sorts of knock-on effects.
0: And that's the Week in Review. That's Feature Story News. Nick Harper reporting.
6: A majority of Americans are pointing to Friday's tragedy as a clear call for major reforms in everything, or literally anything at all that might prevent acts of horrifying, senseless violence. According to a recent ONN poll, the nation is united in saying that the key to preventing future tragedies is a drastic change in gun control, mental health care, school security, media coverage, violent entertainment, the fragility of the human condition, and really so many other things we probably haven't even thought of yet. Jesus. The Randolph Center for Public Health and Safety also released a statement saying, quote, if you look at statistics regarding gun violence in the United States, you'll see the recent shooting is a clear cry for any thing at all to please, please be different. In Washington, lawmakers have reached a bipartisan agreement that the U.S. desperately needs tighter firearm restrictions or looser firearm restrictions, or honestly, whatever option just makes these things stop, do that one.
7: This is the Onion News Network.
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0: 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All you have to do is call 603-283-6160, and you can get on the air with us. 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That means that Prometheus, after having stolen the light and given it to mortal man, that means that Prometheus went to amps.freetalklive.com and signed up to support the show. 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In the studio tonight, it's Stu,
1: Angelo,
2: and Richie Rich.
0: We can go back to the phones. We were talking to Turd Ferguson about Lindsey Clancy stuff. And, Turd, you're still there, right?
3: Yeah, and by the way, Prometheus is an extremely gay name. I just want to get that out there. But, you know, I was going to ask Mark, and I'm really upset that he hung up, because I really think that this is an important conversation. Whether or not he believes that Massachusetts is a more safe place or less safe place with Lindsey Clancy off the street. And my sense is that if you take Lindsey Clancy off the street and throw in prison, there is a less likely chance that more innocent kids get murdered than a more likely chance. This is kind of like
0: for the sake of
3: probability.
0: For the sake of argument, I'll take the counter to it.
3: Well, you can try to take the counter to it, but I'm just talking about basic probability theory here, okay?
0: Mm-hmm.
3: I mean...
0: To that I would say the probability of a wheelchair-bound woman who's now labeled as a murderer getting the chance to do such a thing again is probably pretty slim.
1: Okay, but not necessarily
3: that.
1: In Massachusetts. There was a Lindsey Clancy supporter, like a woman who's like a quote-unquote watching the case closely, like murdered her kid right afterwards.
0: Mm-hmm.
1: So...
3: And not only that, I haven't seen any data to suggest that people with handicaps can't murder people.
0: Yeah,
3: or people in wheelchairs.
0: I'm not saying this is my opinion. I'm just taking the counter.
1: Yeah.
3: Yeah,
1: any dude in a wheelchair stole my camouflage jacket. It's like you can hide, but you can't run.
3: Okay, here's another issue I wanted to bring up. I really don't like the argument that we need to excuse people's actions just because of the drugs or medicines that they're taking. I think that's a really stupid argument. Like, let me give you an example. Let's just say, tomorrow I stop being sober and I go out and I take a bunch of acid or something. And then I go murder three people. Are we going to excuse my behavior because I took acid before I went and murdered the three people? No.
1: Do it in Massachusetts and we'll see.
3: Well, my point is you can't excuse people's actions just because of their state of mind when they commit the action.
0: You can.
3: It's not a good way to enforce law and order of the United States. No, you can't. Well, I mean, I guess
0: that's with terrible outcomes.
3: If you want more people dead.
1: But that's the whole affirmative defense.
0: That's where
1: defense.
0: We are.
1: That's the insanity defense.
0: Yeah, and that's kind of where we are. We're in a state of societal decay in that it's okay to murder your kids. Apparently.
3: Yeah, well, I agree with that. It is another symptom of the collapse of Western society. Personally, I like Western society, and I'm a Western chauvinist, actually, and I want the West to prevail. People like Mark and other people want the West to fail, which, by the way, I actually do sympathize with Mark for those reasons, because he wants to make money off the collapse of the West, so his cryptocurrency portfolio will go up, and by the way, I respect that, but... I actually don't like that because it's going to cause pain to 350 million people that aren't Mark. So that's my opinion on law and order on that front.
1: You asked a question right before the break that got Stu very excited to answer. What was that question?
0: I don't even want to answer that one.
1: Oh, right, you don't? Right. Okay, never mind.
0: Right. But it's an interesting thought experiment. Is it worse to kill your own kids or somebody else's kids?
3: Well, I think it is a good thought experiment. Is it worse to murder your own children or worse to murder someone else's children? I say it's worse to murder your own children.
0: I think it shows a higher level of psychopathy to murder your own children.
1: Exactly. Yeah, no, I agree.
0: I think you've done more damage in the world if you've murdered somebody else's children.
3: Well, I think it's morally worse to murder your own children. Not that murder's right in any circumstance. But I think that given those two scenarios, and by the way, this is, again, strictly on a thought experimental basis, I think it's worse to murder your own children. And she committed one of the worst crimes you can already commit, and she committed it on her own children. That makes her an evil person.
1: Why is it worse? And like, what's the rationale for it being worse?
3: Because you're murdering your own flesh and blood. People murder other people all the time, but people don't murder their family members very often, and certainly not their children.
1: Okay.
3: You have to be a completely evil person to do something like that, and she clearly was.
1: I mean, I've got an article in my show prep. A dude murdered his cousin because they had an argument over whose salsa was hotter, or something to that effect.
3: Well,
1: my enchilada is spicier than yours, homie.
2: Well, I think the thing is like most like female mammals have an intact maternal instinct that is supposed to arise after having kids. That's just like normative, right? That's usually what happens. Yeah. Is that, you know, even mama cows want to protect their babies, and it just is. Right. So yeah, I think it's worse. You that maternal, what we're used to is like a maternal love has disappeared and then turned violent.
1: Okay,
2: makes it worse. Like fathers don't have that same, like there's not that precedent of like paternal instinct is not the same as maternal instinct.
1: Before you go on though, there are animal species that let the weakest die, or they kill off the weakest, or they abandon the weakest because they just don't have any food for them. And that instinct doesn't kick in. The instinct is like, oh my God, we got to get rid of this one over here.
2: We'll just wait till the food runs out, Richie Rich. You'll see how much animalistic we really are.
1: Well, I mean?
2: Like,
1: we're
2: just in a place of excess, I think.
1: Yeah.
2: So we don't have, but I'm just saying, like,
1: Mama Bird comes back with the worms and goes like, you're too weak. Sorry, we're not going to feed you.
0: I just started looking up some numbers that are shocking me.
1: 17?
0: 1,126,000 clinical provided abortions in the U.S. in 2025. 1,126,000.
3: That's a million dead babies.
0: 1% of those were after 21 weeks. After 21 weeks. This is very late term.
3: That's
0: 11,260 children murdered by their parents in 2025 in America.
3: Well, you know, I can sympathize with that, and that's why it seems like, at least in my perspective, the older I've gotten, the more pro-life I've gotten. When I was younger, I was more pro-choice, and now that I'm older, I'm more pro-life. And so I can actually sympathize with that argument, for the record.
1: Yeah,
2: but how many babies were born in America that their moms love them? You know, like the normal track is that a mom's gonna take care of the baby and love it and be very
3: true,
2: like calm and sweet and caring and not choke them out.
0: Yeah.
2: You know, so I think them killing, like turning off that side of themselves and killing their kid makes it worse.
1: These are old timey Western values.
2: Yeah, my bad.
0: That's right.
2: My bad.
3: Well, you know, obviously, everybody has two parents, and I realize not everybody grows up with two parents, but biologically has two parents.
1: Yeah.
3: And, you know, you hope that neither one of them betrays you. But here's another thing. Like, what's worse? Is it worse if your father betrays you, or is it worse if your mother betrays you? And I'd argue that it's actually worse if your mother betrays you.
1: Okay.
2: No, I agree. And it's part of that is that you're that maternal love, that maternal instinct. It's like for her to betray that to hurt her own child is like, wow.
3: Right.
0: Yeah.
3: Exactly.
0: That seems to add up too. It seems like more Americans have mommy issues than they have daddy issues.
1: Now, if I were to play devil's advocate, I would also suggest that
2: I think having no dad leaves the mommy issues. Or because your mom's trying to play both parts and that messes with her. But that's a different conversation.
1: Mm-hmm. Which we can have.
3: Yeah, it's a different conversation, especially when you're talking about, you know, just growing up as far as emotional stability. But I'm just talking about strictly from a logical and biological perspective here, like what's worse, like your father betraying you or your mother betraying you. And just at that level, it's worse that if your mother betrayed you. And obviously, you don't want either one to in an ideal world, but we don't live in an ideal world. But I am really bummed out that Mark hung up on me, or on the show, because you know, I really wanted to have this conversation with him and hammer this out. But God bless the guy that actually had the balls to stand up in court and stand up to these angry liberal feminists and you know, and speak his mind and vote for the right thing, which is that she should have been thrown in prison. And it's probably too bad that she's not going to do that now, unfortunately. But if they do retry her, I'm hoping that that they will restore some shred of faith in humanity and send her to prison. So
1: we'll see.
3: That's my thoughts on that.
1: Yep. Yeah. Now, I'm generally on the pro-choice side of things because, you know, like for all of this, it's a lot of virtue signaling, right? If a chick has an abortion, I don't really care. It's not my circus, not my monkeys, generally.
3: I'm not saying I'm completely against being pro-choice, but I'm just saying as I've gotten older,
1: yeah.
3: I've gotten more pro-life as I've gotten older.
1: Right. Well, I'm working to a bigger point.
3: When I was younger, I was more pro-choice.
1: Fine.
3: So
1: I'm working to a bigger point. I've made that case on Free Talk Live before. Well, like if she has an abortion, right? Like whom gets the residual benefit of that? Like, you know, the dad might have a case civilly, right? The grandparents maybe, but like, you know, there's no restitutions to pay out. The one host to push back on that a little bit was Peakless Mountaineer, who claimed that if a woman does have an abortion, she is indeed a danger to society as a whole. And I'm not going to make his case, but I'm also not going to straw man it either. But he made that claim, you know, and I'm like, okay.
2: I think if you're going to get one, I just wouldn't have kids with you, or like, I wouldn't marry you. Cause like, are you going to, like, my end goal is to have like a family. So like,
1: I got it.
2: I just, if you're willing to do that once, are you going to do that again and not tell me?
1: Understand.
2: I think another issue I have with it is if she decides to keep the thing and the father wants nothing to do with it, he's still financially going to be held responsible.
1: By the state.
4: Fathers have no say in that. If she wants an abortion, there's nothing he can say. If she
2: if she wants to keep it, then but now he has to pay for it. Right. They're going to take his money.
1: Right.
2: So, and then now he has no ability to just walk away from the situation like she can. She can go into the doctor's office, come back out, and then not worry about it.
4: Mm-hmm.
2: But he's going to be held financially responsible forever. He has no out.
1: But to tie this back to the Lindsey Clancy thing, right, at least from Mark's perspective, and I'll take his side because he's not here for a little bit, right, she's not a danger to society. She only killed her own kids, like presumably not a danger to anybody else. So late-term abortion, preterm abortion, like she only took out her own. It's just a matter of timing. And if you allow it, then what about
2: just pro-let her rot? Like, maybe, I don't care if she's dangerous or not. Maybe just let her rot.
1: How do you let her rot?
2: Like, just hit a 4x4 cell.
1: Okay.
2: Tiny window. Like, what's wrong with, like, hey, you did something so atrocious, you're just going to rot for a while. Like, we're going to throw you in there and just let you rot. Okay, like, even if you're not dangerous to me or, like, your next kid, you're going to rot. You're just going to have to sit there for a while. Like, this is your punishment for taking those three lives.
1: And I would say just be merciful and kill her, because then nobody has to pay for the 4x4.
2: Well, I get that.
3: I would also, refer to my earlier thought experiment, which is like, do you think that if you throw Lindsey Clancy in jail, the world is more safe, or is it less safe? And I would argue that it's more safe.
2: I'm not even looking at it as like a positive for the outside world. I want it to be a negative for her. I want it to be a bad experience for her.
3: Well, I want it to
2: for
3: be both.
2: Killing her
3: I'm
2: kids.
3: I'm looking for both things. I'm looking for a safer world. I'm looking for a safer world, and for her to be punished for her actions.
1: The safer world argument is, again, it doesn't. The putting her in jail is a deterrent to others who might think that they can, you know, make the excuse of having a psychotic break.
2: Yeah, this does set a crazy precedence in Massachusetts. We'll see how much like bad stuff comes out of there moving forward.
1: How many more temporary insanity cases get brought to court for child murderers?
3: Yeah.
1: They'll call it, 20 years from now, they'll call it the Clancy defense.
4: Yeah, I think we all agree that that's the real danger in treating this the way it's been treated.
1: Well, that's why you have punitive punishments. You know?
3: And I think that's a good behavioral incentive argument that you just put forth there, actually.
1: But it also works the other way, because the state would claim that's why they incarcerated Ross Ulbricht for so long, was as a deterrent to anybody else thinking about, you know, buying or selling crypto on the black market.
2: Yeah,
1: and that was clearly wrong.
2: This is, you know, this is a We're talking, this is murder to crypto.
1: I get it.
4: Yeah, and also it doesn't really work. The deterrent.
3: Yeah, the
4: thing.
3: Argument doesn't like, work. And
4: right,
3: yeah,
4: because, right after because they locked up Ross, there were, what, three or four more Silk Roads that sprouted up. And
1: okay, well, if it's not a deterrent, then she ought be set free because she's not a danger to society, and she only killed her kids.
3: The other thing is Ross Ulbricht didn't.
2: No, make her suffer. You're lacking the suffering part for killing her kids.
1: Yeah, I just don't want to pay for it.
2: I understand. Okay, in libertarian utopia land, yeah, we wouldn't pay for it.
1: If
2: but
1: you
2: like,
1: want her to suffer, you manage the 4x4 box. Leave me out of it.
2: Dude, it's a Southern hot box, dude. I'm not checking on her.
1: Okay. All right.
4: Like, wouldn't that be nice if you could just subscribe to a subscription of incarcerate Lindsey Clancy or whatever? Like, yeah, I'll throw fund it, $5 towards that.
2: Every month, like a Patreon subscription. Keep this lady off the streets today. Yeah, it's like the reverse of the crying angels of like the starving African kids. For pennies a day, you can keep Lindsey Clancy behind bars.
3: Right. For the record, I would not mind my tax dollars going to keeping her in a prison cell.
1: Okay.
3: I think that's actually a productive use of my tax dollars.
1: Which is fine. It's just not a productive use of mine. So we got to get the tax portion out of there.
4: Yep.
1: You find a way to voluntarily do it.
4: Funding things by theft is not.
3: If I have to spend one penny a day or $4 a year or however much it costs to incarcerate Lindsey Clancy, that sounds like $4 better spent than, you know, whatever they spend my property taxes on here in Shrewsbury in the York County Public Schools.
4: Sure, for you, but for you to force your neighbor to also pay into it, that's theft.
1: That's where we object.
3: Well, I'm not a law libertarian like you guys are, so I think that's probably an argument for another day. But
1: it's also why we prefer to keep you in Shrewsbury.
3: I've lived in New Hampshire too, but you know, I actually feel like we've made a lot of headway on this. I think we've broken a lot of ground. I think we had a good conversation on this, so I appreciate it.
4: Yeah, thanks for the call.
2: Thanks for calling, Turd.
4: Jeez.
1: Where do we go from here?
2: I mean, it's just bad business, is what it is. I think infanticide is just bad business. Whether it was Lindsey, just all of it, all around. I just don't like dead kids just make me sad. I think it should make everybody sad.
4: Me too.
2: This is like the loss of innocence and life. It gives me the heebie-jeebies. I don't like it.
4: It's absolutely tragic.
1: Yeah. And again, like, I'm with you, but I don't care enough to do anything real about it.
2: Yeah, it's like, sucks.
4: I would, if this was somebody I knew, if this was one of my family members, something like that, I would have a much stronger opinion about this, and I would definitely care.
1: If it was your family member, you could take them to the woodshed and, you know, put a hurting on them, too.
4: Right.
1: Right? Like, oh, let's bail her out pre-trial and see what happens.
4: Right, and having a working understanding of their personality and whatnot, I could probably come up with a better, you know, more fitting just reward. Than the government could.
1: Yeah, and again, like it's unfortunate that the government handles these things, but it doesn't mean that absent the government, these things wouldn't get handled.
4: Yeah.
1: So.
4: Well, I think the big reason that this is such a large topic in America right now is that they're psyoping America into support for what they're now calling post-birth abortion. This is just child murder. So that's, you know, that's the direction.
2: Well, I mean, if you
4: took none of us here like it.
2: If you took it at the idea of that they're a parasite and can't survive without outside help, then yeah, I guess a baby right after birth would be parasitic in nature. They cannot function and survive on their own. So what's the harm of getting rid of one?
1: Yeah, I'll make that case as well, right? Like there's a difference between not helping someone live and actively killing someone. So if if a woman gives birth and like just sets it off to the side, it's not murder. She hasn't actively killed it. Like that baby just failed to survive on its own. And what are you going to do? That's nature.
2: I just think 100% of babies would die if you set them to the side.
1: Yeah.
4: Yeah, I would call
1: it. But it's like, it's not my baby. I've got no.
2: Well, quite literally is that lady's baby. So like, did she not? I mean, if a kid runs into the street and I see them and I don't slow down, did I not just kill that kid? I mean, it wasn't my fault I put that kid in the road. Like, I just kept going along my path.
1: Yeah. I wouldn't hold you. I wouldn't find you guilty in a court of murder, but you killed the kid. You know, there was two parties to that. The kid ran into the road and you hit it. Like, it's hard to, easy to say you didn't mean to do it, but
2: a caveat, the baby did not choose to come out of that birth canal.
1: I'm with you.
2: But the kid made the conscious decision to run into the road.
1: Which is fine.
2: So I think it's worse. I think it is closer to murder than hitting the kid with the car.
1: But you didn't do anything. There's no active killing. You didn't, you know, the baby's just there.
4: No, you have parental obligations.
2: The act is when you step away. That's not an affirmative act.
4: Yes, it's an affirmative action of killing that child. Yes,
1: no, it's not.
4: Yes, because you have parental obligations that you have now failed.
1: That's where I disagree.
4: I'm sure it is, but you're wrong.
1: That's a societal burden, not anything of natural consequence.
4: No, it is.
1: Right, like if you started choking right now and I didn't give you CPR,
4: you're telling me that the creation of a child has no natural consequence.
1: What's that?
4: You're telling me the creation of a child has no natural consequence.
1: I'm saying that all the burden that gets put on is societal and cultural in nature.
4: What are you talking about? There's no burden on society. The burden's on the individual that created the child.
1: And they owe no one anything in the world.
4: They owe the child.
1: They don't owe the child.
4: They created the child. They now have an obligation.
1: What creates the obligation and how do you hold them accountable?
2: Because you made the conscious decision.
4: The act of creating the child.
1: Who holds them accountable? And what jurisdiction do you have to hold
4: them accountable?
1: Nature allows the child to die.
4: It doesn't have a very high standard of holding people accountable, but it does.
1: Nature lets children die all the time.
2: Well, okay, you know how nature will hold that woman accountable at some point? If we're really just like in a true, let's call it Neolithic era.
1: Or Africa,
2: sure. Eventually, the tribe's not going to have enough kids to take care of that old lady, and she will die. Because she just killed all her kids. Her consequence is death. She will die because she will not have a tribe.
1: That's an incentive to take care of the kids, but doesn't create an obligation.
4: Give us a call. Is there a parental obligation of a parent to a child? Phone number here is 603-283-6160. 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
6: 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These police, when they're aggressing against peaceful people, which is what their job is day in and day out, every now and then they'll actually stop a real criminal from hurting somebody else, and I support them when they do that. But when they're out there harassing college students for open container, when they're harassing hippies for smoking pot, when they're harassing little old ladies for going 10 miles over the speed limit, that's when they're no longer a good person.
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8: From Feature Story News in Washington, I'm Nick Harper with the Week in Review. This week, the US and Iran continued to carry out strikes against the other, while the Iran-backed Houthi group captured a strategic island at the entrance to the Red Sea, prompting concerns the conflict is escalating further. The International Atomic Energy Agency also referred Iran to the United Nations Security Council for breaching its nuclear non-proliferation obligations, the first such referral in 20 years. The White House again said it is not seeking to resume negotiations. Epicenter's Jagruti Dave sent this report from Washington.
9: Iran is still capable of firing at boats in the Strait of Hormuz, and if anything, appears to be doubling down on its grip of that crucial waterway. So perhaps the president is trying to preempt difficulties his parties might face on the campaign trail, explaining why a war that's been going on for 6 months is showing no signs of ending, and perhaps to explain why gas prices have gone up. The nationwide average is $4.22 a gallon. And on that, the president is saying that the prices will go down sharply after the election, when Iran will end the war, because he says it can't go fighting any longer.
8: In the US, the Republican Party held a two-day midterm convention in Texas this week, with US President Donald Trump promising to give every American adult $5,000 if his party holds Congress in the elections. That plan could cost the US more than $1.2 trillion. Legal experts questioned whether the president had the authority to authorize such a payment. Ever since Kate Fisher sent this report.
10: There are also questions over the legality of this. It's illegal to kind of bribe people to vote for a particular political party. And I think it just shows that this is a president who knows that he is facing an uphill struggle in this midterm election, and he is doing everything he can to try to persuade the American people, as he said in this speech, to vote for him one more time. He told people to pretend that he was on the ballot.
8: On Friday, the world marked the 25th anniversary of the 9/11 terror attacks on the United States. The names of the almost 3,000 people who were killed were read out aloud at Ground Zero in New York. Vice President J.D. Vance and all four living former presidents attended the ceremony in Lower Manhattan. President Trump delivered remarks at a separate ceremony at the Pentagon. Ever since Mitch McCann sent this report from New York.
11: It is certainly a day of remembrance and reflection. We've just seen something quite extraordinary here where we're covering this from. A number of the large ships outside New York Harbor have been pressing down on their horns very loudly to mark 8:46, the moment 25 years ago that flight first struck the North Tower.
8: From Bureaus Worldwide, this is FSN.
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1: Angelo,
2: and Richie Rich.
0: All right, we're here talking about the things that people are talking about. We filled up half the show already with Lindsey Clancy stuff, which I didn't even want to talk about.
2: Sorry, me and Mark pre-discussed that. Like, we're going to fight about this on air.
0: So we can get to another thing I don't really like talking about, yeah, but everybody else is talking about.
1: Awesome, all right. Sorry, Stu.
0: You guys heard about this. There's lots of this in the news recently about rogue AIs. Like the AI is going to go rogue and break free. And
1: the
0: like,
1: super intelligence.
0: It's going to self-replicate. And it's
2: a nothing term.
0: It's going to code itself into invincibility or something.
2: Or the rogue AIs that found a way out of their sandbox to do whatever they were doing and hacked into other AIs.
0: I'm fairly certain this is a psyop. And so is Kit Knightley of Off Guardian, part of the Independent Media Alliance. I found this story at Activist Post.
2: Reputable news source.
0: Are you ready for the rogue AI psyop? The AIs are breaking free. That's the story. It started 2 weeks ago when OpenAI reported one of their agents had escaped its testing area and got loose on the internet to launch an unprecedented cyber attack.
2: Oh my.
0: This was clearly This was clearly meant to be scarier than the public response indicated, because a few days later, OpenAI CEO Sam Altman was on the Invest Like the Best podcast asking why it didn't cause more panic.
2: Because nobody cares about your stupid AI.
0: I've been a little surprised that more people don't feel it so viscerally.
1: Not working is what it sounds like.
2: This was supposed to distract you from what's really going on.
1: Yeah.
0: In one of the most hilariously obvious propaganda maneuvers of the year, just the day after Altman said that, CNN headlined, "The OpenAI lab leak was more extensive than we thought." That thing you weren't scared of? Well, it was even scarier than we said it was. Are you scared now?
2: So I don't know if it's OpenAI or one of the other big like AI companies now, but they have a tendency to like overpromise on their new version when it comes out. Like, this is the best one yet. Like, we had to tone it. It
1: was so like so Apple good. Every time they come out with a new iPhone, right. It just sounds like marketing. It's absolutely
2: marketing. But the marketing strategy is, it was so good we had to restrain it. It was too good. We had to hold it back because, like, you know, if we let it go in its natural course, it would run amok. Like, that's how good this one is, and that's why you should use it. Even though we've handcuffed it a little bit, it's you have no idea how good it could have been. And then they release the next one. They go like, this one is so much better than that last one. Right? You have no, like, we have to restrain this one even more. You know? So, it's all marketing.
0: Well, the lack of public panic didn't stop another AI going rogue a few days later, Anthropic's Claude model this time, and then OpenAI reporting two further incidents themselves.
2: This AI is so good, it broke free from its sandbox and accessed the internet.
0: Mm-hmm.
2: Like, oh, man. Whew, Skynet, just around the corner. Imagine what it's going to do
1: just
2: if we...
1: Just a week away.
2: Just imagine what it's going to do if we, like, didn't have the sandbox.
0: Just a couple hours after publication, they've updated in this story, Meta joined the party. Apparently, their AI went rogue, too, and hacked another firm. Never in the history of human endeavor have companies been so keen to report their products going wrong. It seems a rogue AI is the latest must-have accessory in Silicon Valley. Kind of like what Richard was saying. The reasoning behind this is not hard to follow. When your product is artificial intelligence, melodramatically realizing your system is even smarter than you thought it was. Realizing your system is even smarter than you thought it was is a simple marketing ploy.
2: See?
0: Now, when one of your rivals goes rogue, you have to go rogue too, or you are as good as admitting your model is not as smart as theirs.
2: See? Or if this was done by a human, right, this would be corporate espionage, and they would be in a lot of trouble. We broke. We're like, what? Pick whatever, like the what, the Whitewater thing. We broke into the hotel to steal the documents. Like bad, AI broke into the hotel to steal the documents. Oh, we just gotta improve our models. Mm-hmm. It's just an improved model.
0: AI company admits their model is smarter than they realized is just an advert in scary headline form. It's like Ford admitting their cars are even more fuel efficient than they planned, or McDonald's realizing their cooks have gone rogue and are producing food that is both cheaper and more delicious than they ever anticipated.
2: The rogue employee that gives you 7 nuggets.
0: Yeah.
2: And a 6-nugget pack.
1: Bless that man.
0: But there's more to this.
2: We normally charge 40 cents for this sauce, but I'll throw some in the bag for you.
0: Dude, the guy gave me 5 sauces. But there's more to this than just techno hype and viral marketing strategy. We're being steered down the avenue of AI as scary threat. See, for example, the dozens of stories talking up rogue AIs from The Guardian to The New York Times to The Wall Street Journal. Rogue is clearly the word of the day. Notice they didn't say it malfunctioned or there was an error, because that implies mistakes or poor design. No, the AI went rogue, which is cool and sexy and scary at the same time. A word chosen by focus group of permatine marketing executives who have watched too much sci-fi.
2: Stolen from Nissan.
0: Speaking of permatines who watch too much sci-fi, here's Sam Altman again declaring we've already reached the singularity. The mythic phase of technological development when machines become smart enough to make even smarter versions of themselves without human input.
2: Good thing he's the CEO, because that's what the Google guy claimed years ago and got fired for it.
1: Yeah.
2: You can say it if you're the CEO. If you're just like the technician in the lab, keep your mouth shut. We're not ready to release that product yet.
0: He's talking rubbish, of course, but the story is the story here. Why would he say this? Why now? Obviously concerned that this tidal wave of propaganda was being too subtle, in came NBC to really hammer the point home. The breaches signal that AI's expanding capabilities are already fueling the security threat that experts long feared. Everybody got that? It goes on and on. Just today, we're getting reports from the UK's brand new AI Security Institute that rogue, there's that word again, AI agents, had tried to trick people by creating false identities. And I think that's beginning to circle around to at least part of the
1: bots?
0: Wider agenda.
1: So, what do they mean by fake identities? Like, did they just... So a bot account made bots and they're calling it a rogue AI?
0: Yeah, I don't know.
1: Like a bot server?
0: Oh, could be. I'd have to look into that story. It's got a link, but... I'm not really sure. I hadn't heard anything about that. After all, if AI is so good at pretending to be human and is out there creating fake identities to steal data, well, how can we tell who is really human? Perhaps
2: meet
0: everyone
2: in person.
0: Should be issued a digital ID.
1: For now.
2: Don't trust that hot chick
0: to
2: in your neighborhood.
0: In proving humanity. That's not me saying it. It's think tanks like OneID or experts testifying in front of Congress. But the ever-present push of digital ID is just one of the more obvious of a raft of potential issues raised by the scary AI narrative. For now, we're still in the generating fear phase, getting pumped full of scare hormones by articles like this.
2: Yeah.
0: Misleading AI-generated doctors pose huge danger to public safety. The Guardian.
2: Well, that's partially true. You know? You could go to a doctor and get loaded with pharmaceuticals and blame the doctor, or you could Google it and listen to whatever Google tells you to take, and it's wrong, and then, you know, you're in a medical crisis.
0: Yeah.
2: Well, again, you're still responsible.
1: And are you? You could probably just blame Google.
2: Maybe. In Massachusetts.
1: Yeah.
0: You could, but that's stupid.
2: I'm just saying, like, you know, if you take health advice from the AI bot as you're searching for, like, you know, your medical symptoms... I don't know if I would trust the answers, but I would go to the sources and read the source material like you would
1: Aren't they finding the chatbots that drive people to suicide liable for the suicides? Like, aren't courts coming? I'm pretty sure some court ruled that this company was responsible for its chatbot driving some guy to kill himself.
2: A lot of times that's with children,
1: California.
2: Though. Yeah.
0: Well,
2: it's, like sure. It's like a teen that killed himself off, you know, the chatbot.
0: Obfuscation of personal responsibility is the American way.
2: Like, I was chatting with a suicide help bot, and it taught me how to tie the noose.
1: Nice.
0: We're going to go to the phones right now. We've got Sarah in New Mexico. Sarah, you're on Free Talk Live. What's on your mind tonight?
3: So, we have in New Mexico online voter registration. So I was wondering if there was registrars, these people are trained with paper registration, and I thought, they disappear. I haven't seen any of them. And today I went to a church, and they had a table set up with a registrar lady. I was like, I can't believe it. I thought I was like, I can't believe it. And it was that dumb church where they have that artificial creamer. Like, all people in the churches are all stupid.
2: That's the church I was thinking of, by the way. When, as soon as you said dumb church, I'm like, this is the one with the creamer.
3: Yeah. They don't know what an organic, natural, real half-and-half creamer is. I guess the whole congregation is so poor. That's all they know is a cheap, fake creamer. So, but this dumb church had a voter registrar lady right when you came in. I'm like, what's going on here? Because dumb people don't vote, right?
2: Yes, lots of people don't vote.
3: Well, a lot of people don't, especially the uneducated ones.
0: No, so, I think the dumbest people are the biggest voters.
3: That's a big argument, because I have met a college graduate.
0: Once you reach a certain level of intelligence, you realize that if voting mattered, they wouldn't let you do it.
3: I don't know. I don't know what the split is, but I think it's like the dumber people, the people that are affected, they're the one that gets EBT and welfare. They need to vote even more. They're so stupid.
0: Right, I'm sure they do.
2: It's also not a presidential election. Like, this wasn't a federal level of election that just passed.
0: Stupid people are easier to get worked up into an emotional state.
2: Yeah.
0: In which case, they'll probably go out and cast a ballot in order to fix things.
2: But we just went through a primary, number one, so it's not even like a, Republican versus Democrat election, and it's not a presidential one. So, like, voter turnout is typically lower for this type of cycle.
0: Mm-hmm.
3: Right, but the thing is, what the Trump's policy is trickling down, is coming down. So here in New Mexico, one person out of five, like 22% gets EBT, food stamps. And we have to file every 6 months, and they're throwing everybody to work. And people that can't do all this hoop, they're just wiping out our food pantry.
2: Good.
3: And I'm thinking,

0: And so, but they had a big tablet. The lady brought a tablet so they could register online, and she'll help them. But most people that just grab the paper, I guess it's the same format.
1: So what is your issue with all of this?
2: You can go to church and register to vote.
3: Yeah, actually.
0: Right.
3: Actually.
2: Is that kind of a conflict?
3: No.
2: Wasn't there something
3: in
2: there?
3: No, no. I mean, when I was like canvassing and stuff, it would click, you'd be walking and you'd be like, let's say you like open a thing with like 150 names in it or something, 150 houses you have to go to, and you're walking down the street and you'll click on the, for some reason there's a pin at the church and you click on it, and out of those 150 people you could have talked to, 85 of them have the church listed as their address as the place to vote.
2: Okay.
3: So, I mean, like, that's just the thing. They, like, the homeless, they, all these people, they register to vote and just use the church as their place of address. So it would make sense that they probably registered right there or, like, in front of it or something.
1: I will also say that registration is neutral, right? What churches aren't allowed, churches aren't allowed to advocate for or endorse a specific politician or side.
2: Yeah, so, not officially, but they're unofficially, they're allowed to do it all day.
1: Yeah, unofficially, I was at a Baptist church for Labor Day, and they only bring in Republicans to hang out.
2: Yeah, unofficially, when I was a child, one of the Mormon prophets said that voting Republican was the way to go.
1: Yeah.
0: You know what, especially if the church has a non-profit status, 501c3, they're not supposed to be pushing a candidate a certain way.
1: Right.
0: But, okay,
1: but registering voters isn't pushing a candidate. It's just getting people involved in the process. Right. I'm sure that's, they have a preference. They're just not allowed to express it.
0: Not the pastors can't push it. I know the congregation people could talk about whatever they want to each other, but the church itself can't push it. Except when I went to the Legacy Church, they actually had like candidates speak at the podium and stuff like that. They're Republicans. They had, but I think they must be a for-profit church or something like that. They're not exempted, so they actually like have campaign tables and stuff like that. And we're just like, I can't. In fact,
3: like at service, like during church service, I can understand using a church as like a place to meet to let people talk. But then, like, building a block for people, like politicians, to come speak to you within the service is kind of crazy to me.
1: That seems like it'd be violent. Unless they brought in both, right? Equal time?
0: That church is, I can't figure out what their status, but you know that guy that got murdered, that got shot in the neck?
1: Charlie Kirk.
0: He was a speaker there, like, 3 months before he got killed. He was making the rounds, and they had big protests outside the church when he was speaking there.
3: Again, is he speaking just at the church as like a, it's an auditorium?
1: At the venue
3: of the church?
1: Versus mass?
3: Versus, in mass. Like, I don't think Charlie Kirk got up there and preached from the pulpit. He might have spoken at the church. But I don't think he was, was he giving sermons?
0: No, he was not giving sermons, but he was one of the speakers in like the, Thursday night or something in the evenings. Definitely a very Republican church. He was not given a Bible study or anything, but
3: so then he just used the church as a venue. I mean, I've sang in Catholic churches like as part of choir with a high school, like a secular high school, that didn't suddenly make us Catholics, or like there wasn't an issue with us using the church as a venue. Like, at all, I don't see an issue with that.
1: Churches are good venues for meeting, because it's a lot of rows and a lot of places to talk.
3: And the harmonics are perfect.
1: Yeah.
0: Right, so that church does that kind of stuff, and he gets away with it. And the only thing that I was explained to was that
1: renting a church.
0: He was for profit. They must pay.
3: I mean, I had my Boy Scout meetings at a church. Like, we met for things that weren't church. We were the Boy Scouts. I wasn't part of that congregation. And we used like the little kid, like back rooms as our, like the side room, like the,
1: where the priest takes the altar boy.
3: No, where the mom takes the screaming baby.
1: Oh, okay.
3: Yeah. Like the,
1: sometimes it's the same room.
3: Yeah. Who knows?
0: Well, you know what? That's why they have a lot.
3: But I mean, is there a problem with the Boy Scouts meeting at the church? Like, is that church doing something nefarious, allowing the Boy Scouts of America to use it?
0: No, but I'm talking talk about during the sermon, he would bring up Republican candidates and then say, I'm so-and-so and I'm running for the seat, you know, as part of the sermon. I mean, okay. It's just amazing.
3: Like on Sunday mornings.
1: She just said during the sermon, so it's not a venue thing.
3: Yeah, okay, yeah. Okay. Well, that's different. Having Charlie Kirk talk to you on Thursday night's not an issue. You can, you know what I mean? Like, you can choose to not go to that.
1: It's not your official mass.
0: There was
3: yeah.
0: a big protest about it when he was there.
1: Well, they protested Charlie Kirk everywhere for any reason they wanted to. Mostly good reasons.
0: So, but, you know, I'm really impressed that I was trying to get the vote out, and it's just to nice to see that they're still registrars. The people registering. I used to see them at the duck pond at UNAM. They were set up with tables, and I'm like, they're all vanished because they want you to do it online yourself. If you got a smartphone, just do it yourself. And I'm just like, but people still need help. And then I got a tablet and a paper. If you want to do it online, I'll help you. You can do it right. My tablet's right here, and they're doing it both. And so it was nice. So I don't know that I would just kind of like, they all disappeared. Like helping people register is like, it's gone now. Cause everybody you do online on, nmvote.org. And
1: I mean, if that's more effective and more economical, what's the problem? That's just the wave of the future.
2: Yeah. Don't they just register when you go to get your driver's license now anyways?
0: Right, that's correct. When you get your driver's license, the same information.
2: So pretty much everybody's registered.
0: Yeah. When you get released out of jail, all the young people that get out of jail, like, they know. Because, like, oh, the state prison registered me to vote. It's the same. They got your fingerprint. They got your mugshot. They know who you are. So when they release you, do you want to register to vote? Because you have to sign that paper and they let you out.
1: Well, it's also still voluntary then if they're asking you and you can say no. If you can opt out and still get out of jail, right, who cares?
0: Right. Oh, yeah. People like that. I have didn't they offer you to register you? And he said, I was confused. Like, I don't know what they were asking me. So I said, no.
1: He was confused and went to Sarah for help.
2: Well, good for him.
0: I told him how to register to vote when they were here at a bus stop. He goes, walk downtown, go to 415 Silver Southwest. You have to have an ID, a government ID. You need an ID in our state now. And you could walk in, and so I was but they offered him when they let him out of jail. And he said no at that time. So that's what's going on. So,
2: all right. Thanks for the call tonight. I don't know. I hope that guy never finds his way down to register to vote. I hope he finds something more important to do, like clipping his fingernails or, I don't know.
3: Staying out of jail.
2: Looking in the gutter for, change.
1: Depends what he was in for. Could have been just an innocent thing.
3: That's what I mean. So his precedent should be staying out of jail. The main focus is like get job, keep PO off back.
1: Okay. Vote Democrat.
2: I might be interested to go to a church that offered the service of unregistering you, for walking you through the process of unregistering to vote, because that's a difficult one. If you ever want to unregister yourself from that, find out how difficult it is. Some states don't even have a process for it, and you just can't. Kind of an irreversible thing in some states.
3: Well,
1: how important is it to unregister, though? Like, who cares? You just don't go vote.
3: Theoretically, couldn't you
2: move? For some people who leave the Mormon Church, it's very important to have their name taken off the rolls. For some other people like me, not so important.
1: Okay.
2: So it's, subjective.
3: So, like, but couldn't you move to a state right now that lets you unregister, re-register in that state to vote, and then just unregister to vote, and then be off all the rolls?
1: That's
3: because that changes your voter roll.
1: That's a lot of work,
3: If you're really into not wanting to be registered, you could do the footwork.
2: Yeah, it's a lot of work to unregister anyways.
1: It's a lot of work when the alternative is just don't go vote that day.
2: Yeah, well, I've never registered, so I've never had to go through the process of unregistering. See, I don't care if the Mormon Church wants to use my name to bolster their numbers. Yeah. But I do not want to be on a voter registry anywhere.
1: Okay.
2: I have a clean record. I don't intend on breaking that. And I don't want to be associated with that kind of a nonsensical circus.
1: I mean, I hear what you're saying, but it should be just as easy going like, no, I'm not with those people. You can believe them or you can believe me, and I only want to hang around people that believe me.
2: Yeah, I would accept that. Yeah. I don't know if everyone else would. I don't know.
1: You're registered in this county. How dare you?
2: Give us a call. Have you ever tried to unregister from voting? Phone number here is 603-283-6160. We'd like to hear from you. 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
10: From Feature Story News in Washington, I'm Nick Harper with the Week in Review. This week, the US and Iran continued to carry out strikes against the other, while the Iran-backed Houthi group captured a strategic island at the entrance to the Red Sea, prompting concerns the conflict is escalating further. The International Atomic Energy Agency also referred Iran to the United Nations Security Council for breaching its nuclear non-proliferation obligations, the first such referral in 20 years. The White House again said it is not seeking to resume negotiations. Ever since Jagruti Dave sent this report from Washington.
11: Iran is still capable of firing at boats in the Strait of Hormuz, and if anything, appears to be doubling down on its grip of that crucial waterway. So perhaps the president is trying to preempt difficulties his parties might face on the campaign trail, explaining why a war that's been going on for 6 months is showing no signs of ending, and perhaps to explain why gas prices have gone up. The nationwide average is $4.22 a gallon. And on that, the president is saying that the prices will go down sharply after the election when Iran will end the war because he says it can't go fighting any longer.
10: In the US, the Republican Party held a two-day midterm convention in Texas this week, with US President Donald Trump promising to give every American adult $5,000 if his party holds Congress in the elections. That plan could cost the US more than $1.2 trillion. Legal experts questioned whether the president had the authority to authorize such a payment. Ever since Kate Fisher sent this report.
12: There are also questions over the legality of this. It's illegal to kind of bribe people to vote for a particular political party. And I think it just shows that this is a president who knows that he is facing an uphill struggle in this midterm election, and he is doing everything he can to try to persuade the American people, as he said in this speech, to vote for him one more time. He told people to pretend that he was on the ballot.
10: On Friday, the world marked the 25th anniversary of the 9/11 terror attacks on the United States. The names of the almost 3,000 people who were killed were read out aloud at Ground Zero in New York. Vice President J.D. Vance and all four living former presidents attended the ceremony in Lower Manhattan. President Trump delivered remarks at a separate ceremony at the Pentagon. Ever since Mitch McCann sent this report from New York.
13: It is certainly a day of remembrance and reflection. We've just seen something quite extraordinary here where we're covering this from. A number of the large ships outside New York Harbor have been pressing down on their horns very loudly to mark 8:46, the moment 25 years ago that flight first struck the North Tower.
10: From Bureaus Worldwide, this is FSN. This weekend, India is hosting the BRICS summit in New Delhi with Russian President Vladimir Putin, Chinese President Xi Jinping, and the Iranian President all in attendance. They're discussing defence, energy, and civil nuclear cooperation. As FSN's Ishan Garg reported from New Delhi.
14: The other items that are going to be high are, again, issues that concern the global south. India's, as the president says, that it wants to keep the focus very tightly on the economic issues, and that's going to include things like equitable access to climate finance. It's also going to include things like getting approval for vetting financial institutions and instruments to developing countries so they can come at par with the developed world as well.
10: Israel gave the UK 30 days to close its consulate after the UK this week and 11 other nations banned imports from Israeli settlements in the occupied West Bank. The British Foreign Secretary accused the Israeli government of turning a blind eye to settler violence. FSN's Ross Cullen sent this report from Paris.
15: There was a statement from the United Kingdom, France and Canada as well, saying that systematic settlement expansion in the West Bank, including the government of Israel's latest decision to progress the E1 settlement, they pose what they describe, the three leaders, as a direct and urgent threat to the vision for peace.
10: Several thousand flights were affected across British airports this week following an air traffic control failure. Heathrow was among the worst hit airports, from where Ollie Barrett sent this report.
16: One of the problems that was caused by this glitch was particularly around departures from airports like this at Heathrow. And when the airlines can't leave busy airports like this, that means that other planes and flights can't arrive because there isn't room for them. So all sorts of knock-on effects.
10: And that's the Week in Review. That's Feature Story News. Nick Harper reporting.
17: When 16-year-old Jeffrey Patterson died in a car accident in February, he didn't just leave behind grieving friends and family. He also left a significant web presence. In a tribute to their son, Jeff's parents have continued to update their son's blogs and social media sites, including a blog called Shitbirds, Shitbirds Everywhere.
18: Well, Jeff used his blog to make fun of stupid shitbirds. And now that we're doing this, it's like part of him is still alive.
19: Yeah, and then when I post a picture of some shitbird who has a stupid ankle tattoo or wears some retarded hat, I feel like somewhere he's smiling.
18: He hated retarded hats so much.
19: Whenever we get a comment calling Jeff a dumb fag for making fun of a handicapped person on a Rascal scooter, well, it's like he's still here. Jeff would have gotten such a kick out of that fat shitbird. He really would have.
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0: This is Free Talk Live. It's talk radio you control. Give us a call. The phone number here is 603-283-6160. You can let us know whatever you're thinking about tonight. Previously, we were reading this article at Activist Post about the scary rogue AIs.
1: Running amok. Amok, amok, amok. Breaking free, doing corporate espionage, marketing that as a positive, violating intellectual property.
0: Yeah, they definitely want you to be scared about this one. It is definitely a very large topic. People at work coming up to me like, "Did you hear about the AIs breaking out?" Like, yeah, all right. I'm still not all that worried.
1: Until it breaks into your computer.
0: I mean,
1: takes your intellectual property.
0: I just quit using the computer at that point. The real world's not in there.
1: I've seen the movies where they take over the cell phone. And
0: I will say there is a scary scenario involving technological takeover of a sort. It's in the possible existence of self-replicating nanobots. I don't know if you know about that.
1: Okay.
0: But this is basically robots that could be made out of atomic elements.
1: Okay.
0: So very, just very
1: tiny, tiny,
0: very, very small particles being directed to organize themselves in a certain way for whatever reasons, right?
1: Okay.
0: So if an AI was able to program nanobots, then I could see things going pretty badly, whether or not you throw your computer away.
1: In the unlikely future where that's a thing, the likelihood is that they will pitch that as a positive first. Right, they'll use it in the healthcare industry to like unclog your arteries.
0: Yeah, Bill Gates has already been talking about this.
1: Okay, or microsurgery, on whatever that's too invasive to get into.
0: Or quantum dots, so we can keep track of all of your health statistics all the time remotely.
1: Okay,
0: things like that. Anyways, occasionally they. This is back to the article. Tease vague solutions in headlines like this. And it shows a post on X from CNN International. It says, when biologists experiment on dangerous viruses, they do so under strict regulations to prevent leaks or escapes.
1: Except in Wuhan.
0: But no such rules exist to prevent AI agents from similarly escaping, even though the consequences could be catastrophic.
1: Yeah. Not feeling it for the reasons we just talked about.
0: Mm-hmm.
1: Right, like the AI gets unleashed on the internet.
0: Oh no.
1: And like, okay, so you turn off your computer, you don't go online, you're not subject to it, right? Like you can still find non-smart devices out there, or you can unplug the ones that you do have, if you have them. Unlike when they unleash a virus out into the world.
0: Right.
1: And it spreads from continent to continent through international travel. I'm not feeling that comparison as being equal in danger.
0: Yeah. That's a nice one because it garnishes the AI main course with a soup con of lab leak flavor, something else that is doing the fear porn rounds this week. There are hints of legislation to come. The EU's AI transparency rules just came into force this week, and the U.S. demanding kill switches in AI models, but they are vague for now. My soft prediction is that before the end of the year, there will be a rogue AI false flag, which allegedly causes either loss of life or some massive financial losses. I think financial loss would be the way to go because they're always looking for a reason to start a recession or banking crisis.
1: Yeah.
0: And one they can blame on a third party is too good an opportunity to miss.
1: Like, I'm never going to be a fan of regulation, so I'm not going to be a fan of regulation in this case.
0: Mm-hmm.
1: But if the regulation is vague and, like, terrible, it's likely because the regulators don't have the expertise necessary to craft the regulation that would be effective, whatever they're trying to do.
0: Regulators don't have the skills necessary to do anything. I'm surprised they can get their shoes on.
1: But they don't understand the technology enough to even regulate it. So anything that they do is going to be hit and miss and only, you know, like a clock striking noon or 12 twice a day, right? They might get it right, maybe, but technically they're not going to.
0: Yeah, but that's why they're asking for help from the experts, who you can definitely trust.
1: Well, the experts are the companies themselves, and the bigger companies are going to go for, like, you know, what is it, regulatory capture? Is that the term I'm looking for?
0: Mm-hmm.
1: They're going to ice out any other competitors that can't afford to, like, follow the regulations.
0: That's right.
1: So it's not a good way to do that either.
0: Yeah, we're going to regulate the industry to my benefit.
1: Exactly.
0: Whatever happens, there will be loud calls to regulate AI, but what that might mean in real terms, I couldn't say at this point. To be clear, though, if and or when the official solutions to made-up problem number 4987 are finally rolled out, they will have nothing at all to do with controlling AI and everything to do with controlling you.
1: Yeah, and no, also, go ahead.
2: I was just going to say, it sounds like if the fear is to roll out like regulation, it's just to get to the point where the common individual can't have access to an AI that could defend themselves from the corporation's AI.
1: Well, but you would, because if the United States rolls out regulation, it's going to get surpassed on the international market, and you'll be using your Chinese AI to combat the American regulated dumbed down AI.
0: Yeah.
1: Right? Like, the other countries aren't going to slow it down just because the United States said so. Especially after Donald Trump gets out of office.
0: Mm-hmm.
1: Then they don't even have, like, to worry about whatever nutty tariff he's going to put on them for not regulating their own country.
0: Right. America's not going to slow it down either, because, you know, then they'll be left behind in the race.
1: Right. Well, that's the problem with, like, even introducing regulation. It's guaranteed to leave you behind, because you're not going to be able to keep up with international competition. Especially in this particular area, where a lot of the components are, you know, manufactured overseas to begin with.
0: Mm-hmm.
1: And the United States proper doesn't have the manufacturing capacity to keep up already, nor the raw material and resources to do so.
0: Yeah, it seems like a problem they saw coming, and they're real excited about it because they can use it to get us all on digital IDs or to, yeah. You know.
1: It'll be the big topic at the next election.
0: Mm-hmm.
1: Vote for me. I'll regulate the AI right out of your life so you can keep your job.
0: All right, well, there's another story I'd like to cover, so we'll just jump right into that now. It's not even really related. It's got one link. This is from military.com.
1: Gross. Better than military.gov, I guess.
0: Well said. DHS program analyzes Americans' finances to flag drivers for traffic stops.
1: Okay. So I'm poor, I'm broke, I'm riskier on the road?
0: The Department of Homeland Security is allegedly analyzing Americans' financial data to conduct traffic stops of drivers, some of whom were never flagged of committing any crimes. DHS is allegedly conducting operations through a U.S. Border Patrol program that feeds intelligence to local police who then pull drivers over, according to an investigation by 404 Media, a news technology outlet.
1: This won't go wrong.
2: I'm just thinking, like, you see flashing lights, like you're driving perfectly fine. You see the flashing lights and the cop gets out. He just has, like, a Rolex on, like Versace boots. He's like, "What's up, brokey?" Like, somebody told me you ain't got no funds. We're going to have to investigate this.
1: Is that a crime, officer? It is now.
2: Yeah,
1: it
2: is this, now. Look at how I'm dressed. Tell me if it's a crime.
1: Get a haircut, kid.
0: Libertarians might be in support of this. They hate poor people, man. Come on.
1: That's the New Hampshire Libertarian Party. That's like specifically the New Hampshire Libertarian Party.
0: Oh, okay. Maybe that's just that's just around these here parts then.
1: Yes. The rest of the Libertarian Party is a bunch of broke people.
2: I think New England just hates broke people. I think that's just the nature of being up here.
1: Maybe. But the New Hampshire Libertarian Party is more overt about their disdain.
0: Hmm.
2: Well, at least it's not passive aggressive. It's just aggressive. Yeah.
0: Well, I didn't let it run me off. It doesn't bother me too bad.
1: Okay. As long as you don't have to interact with them.
0: It would definitely be a bigger problem if this becomes a trend with the state, though, criminalizing lack of funds. Back to the story. DHS is... Oh, hang on. I already read that one. The units are reportedly called Predictive Intelligence Targeting Teams, or PITT.
2: Love that.
0: Revealing the program's name for the first time. They are allegedly run by Border Patrol, part of Customs and Border Protection, within the DHS framework, according to the report. Military.com reached out to DHS and CBP with questions about the program, including what financial data the teams review, whether the agency seeks a warrant before accessing Americans' financial records, whether a person must be suspected of a specific crime before a stop, and whether the financial data of service members, veterans, or their families can be swept into the analysis.
1: Glad you said analysis.
2: Okay, so that's how he justified writing this piece for military.com.
1: Defending his unit.
2: Mm-hmm. Well, I don't think he's it doesn't sound like they're very much a fan of it. Like military.com is like reach out for comment, be like, hey, what do you mean you can just access our financial data with no warrant? Like, explain that, please.
0: Mm-hmm.
2: And that's not, I mean, if you were supportive of it, I don't think you'd even ask that question. You just let it slide. Well, you just glaze it, essentially.
1: I mean, if you're supportive of it, you're going to have the data back you up, right? Poor people commit more crimes than wealthy people.
2: Sure.
1: So if you're, you know, if there's someone rolling through your jurisdiction, you want to like find out if they're a risk for committing a crime, you know.
0: Yeah, this gets into the pre-crime territory.
1: You're right. I'm not saying it doesn't. I'm just saying they'll have a justification.
2: Well, we're just going to go back to the days of when you were traveling like across the country and your car's just a little beat up. You're going to get pulled over in every county and they're going to be like, what are you doing in my town, boy?
1: DWP. Driving around poor.
3: Bar target, boy.
0: The U.S. Border Patrol utilizes intelligence-informed analysis to enhance national security, optimize resource allocation, and identify threats to public safety, a CBP spokesperson told military.com. A key component of this effort is the Predictive Intelligence Targeting Team, PITT, within the Border Patrol, which monitors indicators of potential smuggling and other criminal activity. Utilization of predictive intelligence is not unique to the Border Patrol. It's used by other law enforcement organizations, too.
1: I mean, I watched the old documentary, Never Get Busted, and it seems like the highest likelihood of smuggling, at least drugs, is everything is in perfect working order and nothing is out of place and you're going the speed limit.
0: Yeah.
1: Right?
0: Like, yeah.
1: Those guys can give you zero reason to get pulled over. Which is more likely that they're carrying something weird. If you're doing like two over the speed limit, you're probably okay because like this drug smuggler's not going to do that.
0: Yeah, I had a neighbor that was a professional drug smuggler for quite some time, and he explained it to me exactly that way. That if you look straight and you're just doing exactly the speed limit and your car is perfect and everything, you're going to get pulled over and targeted. If you're going like a few over and you're just macking on a cheeseburger and you look over at that cop straight in the eye and you just act like you don't have a care in the world, he's going to leave you alone. And
1: But the cops will also find a reason, right? Like if they suspect you, like, oh, you failed to maintain a lane, you got like one wheel in the over the
0: line
1: there.
0: Well, that's the thing. If a cop wants to pull you over, he'll find a reason.
1: Yeah.
0: It doesn't matter how perfectly you follow all the rules. They'll pull you over.
1: Ah, but if they pull you over and you can prove you had not broken the rules, then everything that they find is thrown out.
0: We're going to get into that.
1: Fruit of the poisonous tree.
0: That's
1: why I'm not a felon.
0: The spokesperson added that PITT operates in strict accordance with all applicable laws, privacy protections, and oversight mandates. It also addressed reports such as those from 404 saying that PITT's intelligence-led functions are focused on securing the border and identifying high-risk threats. For operational security, we do not disclose specific analytical methods, targeting criteria, or investigative techniques, they added. Public release of law enforcement-sensitive information could compromise ongoing operations, jeopardize investigations, and create significant safety risks for our agents and the public.
1: BS.
0: Two sectors investigated. 404 identified one team in the Spokane sector in Washington, which patrols the border with Canada, and another in the Laredo sector in Texas along the border with Mexico.
1: I lived in Spokane. Does it border Canada? Spokane?
2: I mean, within 100 miles. Yeah, it's within 100 miles. And it's like, what is it, like 300,000 people live there?
1: I mean,
2: it's like a pretty big city.
1: But yeah, I feel like there's all I don't feel like it's that far north.
0: No, that's a no constitution zone.
2: Okay. No, I mean, once you get from Spokane into Post Falls, I mean, you're going through the panhandle of Idaho, and that's the skinny part, right? It's not very big right there at the top.
1: I get you. I just feel like there were cities north of me when I was in Spokane that would have been more labeled a border town.
0: Yeah.
1: It's been a long time.
2: I mean, I think it's just because it's the metro, the closest metro.
1: Okay. I like his explanation better, where it's like within 100 miles. Because there, you know, I went there for college and there were people that, you know, 3-day weekend, they went to Canada to drink.
0: Depending on the circumstance and who you ask, it might be 200 miles, it might be 300 miles, it might be the entire country.
1: I know the Constitution free zone is 100 miles. I just, yeah, I don't think I would ever describe Spokane as a border town for Canada.
0: Well, CPB would. CBP, whatever.
1: That's the only thing I'm objecting to. Spokane on the border of Canada.
0: The teams review financial records and other data and then pass leads to local law enforcement. The program's stated purpose is to identify people who may have already committed crimes, according to 404 Media. But the outlet reported finding no instances of that happening. Instead, it reported that the program appears to generate pretext for police to stop and search people, raising questions about whether the stops meet the legal standard of probable cause. One stop exposed the program. The program reportedly surfaced through the case of Kyle Olson, who was driving across Montana when he was pulled over.
1: In relation to David Olson?
0: I don't know. It doesn't say in this article. Weird.
1: Move on.
0: A Border Patrol...
1: I'm not trying to summon him either.
0: A Border Patrol targeting analyst named Matthew Phelps had flagged what a Homeland Security document described as financial activity patterns commonly associated with illicit narcotics activity and related to the Montana Highway Patrol,
1: okay,
0: the outlet reported.
1: So it's not that you're poor, it's that they're looking at all your financial data to see if it matches their pattern for illicit activity.
0: Mm-hmm.
2: Or maybe if you're at risk, like maybe you're super deep in debt and you're just associated with those kind of people.
1: Yeah.
2: And that would be like, oh, this guy might be offered, like he might become a mule because he's financially desperate and he's in these circles.
1: I mean, that's a job question, on, you know, an HR question on a job application for some high positions as well. Right.
2: Yeah.
1: You're driving the security truck.
2: Like the Brinks truck or whatever.
1: Yeah, that's what I'm talking about. You can't be in debt. You can't be a gambler.
0: Mm.
1: You're going to steal our money.
0: Troopers stopped Olson, citing that his license plate was obstructed. He was charged with driving under the influence and later with possession with intent to distribute after marijuana was found in his vehicle.
2: In Montana?
0: Yep.
2: Weed's legal in Montana. How much was he carrying?
1: More than the legal amount if it's intent to distribute.
0: Yep. The reason for the stop emerged during the discovery phase of his case when Olson received a DHS document explaining that Border Patrol instigated it. He shared that document with 404 Media, which is how the program and subsequent reporting came to light. What the government has said. A CBP spokesperson told 404 Media that U.S. Border Patrol uses intelligence-informed analysis and planning to support national security operations, allocate resources, and help identify potential threats and bad actors to public safety.
1: This would be a good case for jury nullification.
0: Mm-hmm. Right?
1: It comes out in discovery or like in the trial that Border Patrol instigated it and told the cops that you were in, you know, some financial struggle and to pull you over. Like that should raise alarms amongst normal people in a jury box.
0: Yeah, you would think so.
1: Maybe.
0: Oh, maybe. I don't know.
2: But also Montana.
0: Seems like they don't let you into a jury box very often.
1: I feel
0: often
1: like Montana would be a freer place that would actually let you get away with stuff. Like,
2: well, I think it just depends on the jury. If they get a bunch of, like,
1: okay,
2: anti-weed, like old boomers.
1: Okay.
2: I think.
1: Old school Montanans?
2: Yeah.
1: Okay.
2: Yeah, heritage Americans, as they call them.
1: Oh, is that what they do?
0: They probably don't want none of that devil's lettuce around there. The agency declined.
1: We're in Canada.
0: Declined to tell the outlet what financial activity it monitors or whether it had obtained a warrant before analyzing Olson's records. Civil liberties advocates have raised alarms. Jake LaPeruke, deputy director of the Security and Surveillance Project at the Center for Democracy and Technology, told 404 Media that genuine probable cause cannot be synthetically generated, adding that Border Patrol appeared to be using parallel construction to conceal the real reason for its stops. Military.com reported last month that DHS had collected the DNA of some 3.3 million people, including U.S. citizens, for an FBI database. Critics say this program could enable broad genetic policing. The findings build on a broader pattern of federal data collection that has drawn scrutiny. A 2025 Associated Press investigation found Border Patrol using automatic license plate readers as part of the same predictive policing effort.
1: Cut them down.
0: Cops have those in their cars. Jury nullification.
2: Didn't some guy just get off of for cutting down flock cameras?
1: Yeah.
2: I think it was in Ohio or something. The jury just nullified. They were just like, yeah, he did it, but
1: no.
2: Mace, let him go.
0: Hmm.
2: It is possible.
0: If so, man, cheers to that jury.
1: Sometimes they get it right. Mostly not, you know.
0: Now, I'm pretty sure cops have something in their car now that basically equates to one of these license plate readers.
1: I thought it started with the cop cars.
0: Yeah.
1: Right? Didn't they had it like, they were doing it first.
0: Yeah, they've had them for a long time. Like something they call a stinger device, which
1: yeah.
0: can basically go into your phone and let them see anything in it. And
1: yeah.
0: Also read your credit cards and find out how much in your bank account, how much cash you have in your pocket, all kinds of things that you wouldn't think they'd be able to see. They can just see it.
1: Because they're doing it without a warrant.
0: Yeah.
1: And from their car.
0: Mm-hmm.
1: But then they took it and put those things on the road so the cop doesn't need to be around. At least when it was on the car, right? It had to be a cop viewing the data.
2: Well, then it was like localized to that. I think part of the problem is that data is still local to that precinct or like that police department.
1: Right.
2: Instead of going into a national database that can be accessed by
1: right.
2: all sorts of not just government entities, but third parties too.
1: Exactly.
0: Mm-hmm.
2: That was just the natural progression.
1: I tracked my ex across 15 states as she ran away with her new boyfriend.
0: What do you think about the government building what amounts to dossiers on each of us? Give us a call. The phone number here is 603-283-6160. This is Free Talk Live.
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4: From Feature Story News in Washington, I'm Nick Harper with the Week in Review. This week, the US and Iran continued to carry out strikes against the other, while the Iran-backed Houthi group captured a strategic island at the entrance to the Red Sea, prompting concerns the conflict is escalating further. The International Atomic Energy Agency also referred Iran to the United Nations Security Council for breaching its nuclear non-proliferation obligations, the first such referral in 20 years. The White House again said it is not seeking to resume negotiations, ever since Jagruti Dave sent this report from Washington.
5: Iran is still capable of firing at boats in the Strait of Hormuz, and if anything, appears to be doubling down on its grip of that crucial waterway. So perhaps the president is trying to preempt difficulties his parties might face on the campaign trail, explaining why a war that's been going on for 6 months is showing no signs of ending, and perhaps to explain why gas prices have gone up. The nationwide average is $4.22 a gallon. And on that, the president is saying that the prices will go down sharply after the election when Iran will end the war because he says it can't go fighting any longer.
4: In the US, the Republican Party held a two-day midterm convention in Texas this week, with US President Donald Trump promising to give every American adult $5,000 if his party holds Congress in the elections. That plan could cost the US more than $1.2 trillion. Legal experts questioned whether the president had the authority to authorize such a payment. Ever since Kate Fisher sent this report.
6: There are also questions over the legality of this. It's illegal to kind of bribe people to vote for a particular political party. And I think it just shows that this is a president who knows that he is facing an uphill struggle in this midterm election, and he is doing everything he can to try to persuade the American people, as he said in this speech, to vote for him one more time. He told people to pretend that he was on the ballot.
4: On Friday, the world marked the 25th anniversary of the 9/11 terror attacks on the United States. The names of the almost 3,000 people who were killed were read out aloud at Ground Zero in New York. Vice President J.D. Vance and all four living former presidents attended the ceremony in Lower Manhattan. President Trump delivered remarks at a separate ceremony at the Pentagon. Ever since Mitch McCann sent this report from New York.
7: It is certainly a day of remembrance and reflection. We've just seen something quite extraordinary here where we're covering this from. A number of the large ships outside New York Harbor have been pressing down on their horns very loudly to mark 8:46, the moment 25 years ago that flight first struck the North Tower.
4: From Bureaus Worldwide, this is FSN.
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0: This is Free Talk Live. It's talk radio you control. Give us a call. In this final segment, we still have time for you. The phone number is 603-283-6160. And in the studio, it's Stu.
1: Angelo.
2: And Richie Rich.
0: I guess the Houthis are at it again. Those guys are tough, aren't they?
2: Breeding more of them.
0: Gave America quite a
1: problem.
0: Well,
1: I mean, the Saudis have just been bombing them for years. So, I mean, yeah, they're still kicking.
0: Didn't they?
1: Just can't kill them.
0: Didn't they basically beat America just like a few years ago?
2: That I don't know.
0: Yeah.
2: Side note, while we're talking, it's not on this subject, so we'll get back to that. But, like, there was, I think I read a quote or something from Donald Trump where he basically admitted that Iran would be safer with a nuclear weapon. Did you see this?
0: No.
2: Because like, if Iran already had a nuke, I'd be there like talking to the prime minister. We'd be having a discussion, but they don't. So we bombed them to hell.
0: See, so they should absolutely be allowed to have a nuke.
2: Right. So
0: jeez.
2: That's also what's going on in the area. And I get back to the Houthi stuff. I just thought of it real quick.
0: This war in Iran is the biggest blunder Trump has made so far.
2: If you had a proper defense and didn't attack your neighbors, right, and you were able to, like, you know, nuke them if needed, if they attacked you, like most of the other nations, of, you know, first world nations of the world have, makes for a lot more peace in the area.
1: Yeah, they say mutually assured destruction is a fallacy, and I just don't believe that. I believe in the MAD principle.
2: I'm with you.
1: 100%. Because it's like, well, at the end of the day, you can't rule rubble. If it's all about being in control of everyone, you can't rule nothing, you know? It's just not, you can't do it. So I don't think there will, like, the idea of nuclear apocalypse is just far-fetched in my head. Because no one wins. There's no winners in that outcome.
2: A buddy of mine was, like, really scared of it during the Biden administration because he's like, the left just don't care. Like, you know, they will rule the rubble. They're that far gone mentally where they can't even think about the consequences of their actions.
1: No, because the people at the top on the left still need poor people to do work for them.
0: They don't need that many, though. They need, you know, a couple hundred thousand, and that's it.
1: I don't think there's anything stopping them
0: from absolutely eradicating 90% of the world population.
1: It wouldn't be through nukes, though, because you'd still need
0: some people argue that nukes don't even exist, but they could do it with TNT.
2: Okay.
1: I just don't think you'd still need, like, the logistics, man. You still need to be able to get the iPhone made for the opulent, like, the elite. So you couldn't, like, destroy everything because you'd still need, like, a factory to build the chip, and you need people to get the lithium out of the holes in Africa, and, like, if the rich still want to have, like, the decadent lifestyle that they've grown so accustomed to, they're going to need serfs to do it for them.
2: They need to rely pencil.
0: All that stuff has already been brought out of the ground, and, like, all they have to do is walk around and pick up all the cell phones of the people they just eradicated and then repurpose them. You see what I'm saying? How are they
1: picking up the cell phones? Like, they're going to go pick through the rubble? The cities?
0: Obviously they just couldn't eradicate everybody.
2: Hey, if passports can survive towers falling, cell phones can survive a bombing as well.
0: If you can believe that. Oh, good old 9/11.
2: Just saying.
1: That was Friday. 25 years.
0: Yeah, 25 years.
1: It was probably one of the most defining moments of my life, but I was a year old, so, like, it didn't really, you know what I mean?
2: But it
1: changed the entire way the country functioned, I guess.
2: Yeah.
1: Does that make sense? Like, that was like a paradigm shift for the whole world.
2: Yeah, but for you being one, everything that you grew up with was normal.
1: There
2: was no change.
1: That's fair.
2: And that's the problem when the governments do stuff like that or move the goalpost, mm-hmm. right? It's like the old timers who knew how good it was die out. The new generation, it's just normal, so there's no one left complaining about it.
0: Mm-hmm. So when they make it a little bit worse, everybody just accepts it.
2: And then the old timers, you know, then the new kids are like the old timers. Then they go, back in my day, I remember when you didn't have to. And the new kids are like, shut up, grandpa. This is just the way it is. And they've moved the goalpost even further.
0: Yeah.
2: That's the problem.
0: That's the totalitarian tiptoe, as they call it.
2: It was normal for you. You don't know how good it was, so you don't know. You don't really know what you're missing because you didn't experience it. And that's not a bad thing. It happens to every generation. It's just, you know, progressively gets worse as we allow government to continue doing what they're doing.
1: It's like that one quote from The Simpsons. I think it's Homer's dad is like, I was hip once and I was with it, but eventually they changed what it was.
2: Yep.
1: And then I wasn't cool.
2: Yep.
1: And it'll happen to you.
2: Yep.
0: That's about how it goes. We got a caller on the line, so we're going to go to the phones. We got David in New Mexico. You're on Free Talk Live. What's on your mind?
2: Shouldn't have brought it up. It's my fault.
3: F you, Richie. And the porcupine you rode in on, moron.
2: Those quills feel so good on my bum. It's like acupuncture all day long.
3: So, Angelo, what do you mean they need, like, serfs and minions? They already tried to commit the mass murder against you. Well, not tried. They succeeded. So what makes you think that they wouldn't just wipe you all out? Besides, what the hell do they need you for when they got robotic?
1: I just don't. I mean, there's still going to be people that need to work on the robots.
2: Not if they're self-replicating.
3: Wait a minute. Why can't robots work on robots?
1: Maybe at some point when we're self-replicating, they won't need us anymore. But for the time being, you still need human labor.
3: That you know of. How do you know they're not already there?
1: I think they would have... I think they probably would have tried to...
2: Doesn't matter if there's a two-class society?
3: Why would they allow you to know if they're already there?
1: We've been in like a forecast system for like thousands of years.
2: I get it, but rich people will have robots, right? And us poors will do work for each other.
3: Wait a minute.
2: Because we can't afford the robots.
3: Rich people have robots, not will have robots. Rich people have robots.
2: Okay, so let them have the robots, and us poors will just do work for each other because we don't have it.
3: There you go, problem solved. Have robots kill Richie, problem solved.
2: For them, yeah. Like if they don't need me.
3: Wait a minute.
2: Why do you keep saying wait a minute? Is this a new thing that you do?
3: Well, I'm just shutting you down before you shut me down, which is what you do anyway. So I'm just talking over you before you talk over me.
2: Got it.
3: So there.
2: All right.
3: Got it. Yeah. That's how we roll, boy. I'm resisting the urge to say fat boy. I like that fat boy stuff.
0: You like fat boys, huh? Like the ice cream
2: sandwiches?
3: Sense. I like to pork them in the rear end. You know, like Deliverance.
2: That explains the whole Speedo picture.
3: Love that S. So anyway, let's get back to the serious.
2: Wait a minute. So, I want to talk about the Speedo picture.
3: Wait a minute.
2: And you boning dudes in the bum.
3: Turn your head.
2: Wait a minute.
3: What disease do you have that makes you turn your head and cough, Richie?
2: What disease do I have that makes me turn my head and cough? I don't know.
3: Yeah. You got some illness or something because that's not normal the way you cough.
2: Oh, it's because my voice gets raspy and I don't want to cough into the microphone or get my spittle.
3: You're the only one.
2: Because the other ones aren't coughing.
3: I know. That's what I'm pointing at.
2: I just told you. My voice is parched and it gets raspy when I talk a lot.
3: Well, nobody else is doing that.
2: They're not exercising their vocal cords as much as I am.
3: Yeah,
2: if I had a glass of tea.
3: You need to see a doctor. Oh, wait a minute. Don't see a doctor.
2: Wait a minute.
3: Die earlier. Wait a minute. Don't see a doctor because maybe you'll die earlier.
2: Maybe. But it won't be from a cough.
0: That opinion. I try not to see doctors for that very reason.
2: It could be long COVID, right? Like I've had a persistent but not, you know, cough for a long time, but it's exacerbated when I talk. That's why I also have a big old bottle of water that I sip on to lubricate my throat, which David should know a lot about.
3: About lubricating your throat?
2: Lubricating your throat. Nah. Wait a minute. What does David use to lubricate his throat?
3: Say it again.
2: Wait a minute. What does David use to lubricate his throat?
3: Say it again, Richie.
2: Wait a minute. What does David use to lubricate his throat?
3: Say it again, Richie.
0: I'm almost done with this call.
2: Ah, drop him then. I don't care.
3: Well, yeah. So why don't you shut Richie up for a minute and let's get back to the serious points that actually Richie...
0: You've had the majority of this call, so you get to the point.
2: Bazing!
3: No, you're just a moron. You're a moron too, Stu. Okay. Hey, who's banging Bob?
0: Ed Holmes will do it.
2: Why don't I cough onto the microphone? Because I care about the guy who sits in this chair next week, and I don't want them to have to deal with it.
1: I don't know. I mean, to his point, I think sure they'll have robots. But I mean, maybe technology has just been on a track to where the human population will collapse, because the only reason so many of us were around was to do manual labor.
2: Yeah,
1: but it feels like there was like a huge push to free all the slaves until we made machines that could do that amount of work for less, like less effort. Yeah. Nobody was interested in like people being free until it was like, hey, we have a tractor. We don't need to have people do this by hand. We can have one guy do a whole field in a day.
2: Do you not think there's going to be a sub-economy of human beings still around that aren't rich enough to own robots that aren't going to pick up the slack for each other? Like, that's my point.
0: I have a suspicion they've been working on a secret space program in order to get themselves off of this rock cosmically.
2: Even better.
0: And once they get to that point, they don't care what the mess is that they've left or how many people die in the wake. They're out of here.
2: Well, but whomever is left is going to rebuild. I mean, if nothing more, I think that's part of the human condition.
0: Mm-hmm.
2: You know?
1: No, and I agree with that, too. Like, we're not, I don't think we could get knocked back to, like, a pre-1800s, like, steam.
2: Well, even if you did. Even if you did, like, you know, we'll just rebuild.
1: Yeah.
2: If you had to hunt and gather again, you would just hunt and gather again. Some will be built for it. Some will learn their way into it. Some will die off in the process. And if the elites, like, you know, find a space shuttle off the planet, you know, in several generations, there'll be a new elite that have taken their place, because humans also aren't equal.
0: Yeah, good point. I mean, unless they're, you know, trying to get off the rock because the planet is scheduled for total destruction.
2: The aliens have come.
1: Honestly, if it is scheduled for total destruction, like, not my problem anymore.
0: Right.
1: Like, you know, like, if it's really going to be over, then not really a big issue.
2: The sun's going to burn out in 30 billion years.
1: Yeah.
2: What should we do about it?
0: Yeah. Well, I mean, maybe if they knew that it was 30 years and the sun was going to burn out.
1: What are we going to do about it?
0: Yeah.
2: YOLO.
0: You're not.
2: You're going to do the same stuff because you still want to live until next week. Mm-hmm. That's why people go to work. You don't get paid. You go to work, you don't get paid for like a week or 2 weeks or a month, depending on your setup or where you live, right? So like, you do the work and then you get paid. But if you YOLO'd everything, you wouldn't go to work, because who knows if I'm going to be around when that paycheck hits.
0: Mm-hmm.
2: It's just dumb. So 30 years, you know?
1: Yeah, people will go to work. Paychecks.
2: It's a lot of paychecks.
0: Yeah.
2: You tell me I got like a month or two left to live and I'm going to quit my job and have fun, and I'm going to be screwed if I outlive the 2 months.
0: Yeah.
2: Because then I'll be broke, no savings, and have to start over again.
0: Yeah, I don't know. I don't know if markets would even survive that kind of a news. 30 years till the end of the world.
2: The markets? Is that what you said?
0: Yeah. People might... enough people might jump ship early and quit their jobs that there's just nothing to buy. Or, you know what I mean? Like, no.
2: No.
0: The markets might get so skewed you can't even find a valuation on anything anymore.
2: Maybe for certain products at some level, right? But like, that, how many products are scheduled to last for 30 years to begin with, right? How many companies go into business going, oh, we're not going to turn a profit for 30 years, right? As you approach that date, right, companies go like, well, we're not going to be profitable for 5 years. We only have 4 years left on the earth. We're not going to do this thing.
0: Mm-hmm.
2: But like, everything else will still be around. They'll just reevaluate.
0: Yeah.

0: Because like, why would you?
1: Well, because 30 years is a long time to live, man. Sure. That's like the if you're on year zero and you go like, well, you only got like 30 years left to live.
0: So then
1: like the 30 best gonna, years
0: are they
1: of your
0: gonna
1: life.
0: Like cut it off at some point and be like, okay, 15 years left, no more kids.
1: Maybe. Or people will go like, yeah, it's not worth it. Right? I'm going to enjoy the last 15 years of my life, not raise an a-hole teenager.
0: Yeah, what are you going to do? Die right when your daughter's like, I hate you, Dad, and then the world ends. And that's your final note, is dealing with the...
1: But then 10 years left to go, it's like, oh, Daddy's still, she's still going to love Daddy, and she's not going to have a boyfriend, so like, we'll ride that out.
2: 10 years left to go, I'm not sure there would be much of a law left anyways.
0: Does that count as abandoning your kid, like having them at 10 and letting the world end?
1: Just got to keep her away from her uncle for 5 more years.
0: That's crazy. Did we even get into what the Houthis did?
2: No. This article short. Got
1: derailed by David Olson and from New America.
2: We could probably get through this. This is from the Independent, updated 5 hours ago. Iran U.S. war latest. Houthis claim drone attack on Saudi base as military advance in Yemen intensifies. U.S. military, which has previously struck Iranian vessels in the region, did not issue an immediate statement. Yemen's Houthi rebels, you know,
1: rebels.
2: They just call them rebels. They call them rebels because they're not the, you know, they're not the group that's working with them.
1: Yeah. If they win, they'll be patriots. For now, they're rebels.
2: Right. Yemen's Houthi rebels.
0: It sounds like they've won. Like, we'll get into this.
1: I mean, this is a battle. I feel like this is a battle, not the war.
2: I think they won a battle.
0: No, they took to the one port in and out of Saudi Arabia. They've controlled every city in the country for like years. like the Yemenis Republican Guard, or whoever claims to be in charge, isn't really in charge of anything.
1: So who's won?
0: But the Houthis.
1: Okay.
0: Mm-hmm. I'm just saying, we just don't recognize that the Houthis have won because we don't agree with them.
1: All right.
0: But they're functionally in charge of the country.
1: All right. The unfortunate thing in this case, then, is once they're, like, recognized by the international tribunal as the government of that area,
0: yeah,
1: then they've officially won.
0: Yes.
1: Okay.
2: Yemen's Houthi rebels claimed on Sunday to have struck facilities at a military base in Saudi Arabia as the burgeoning conflict threatens to throw the region back into chaos. Houthi spokesperson Yahya Sari said that the Iran-backed group had targeted weapons depots and command and control centers at the southern Sharura base. Sari claimed that a joint ballistic missile and drone attack hit its targets and warned of wider measures if the Saudi attacks on Yemen continue. The escalation follows a lightning Houthi advance to the Red Sea coast this week, giving the group greater power to attack Saudi ships around the Bab al-Mandeb Strait.
1: That's close.
2: Oil hovered around $100 per U.S. barrel on Sunday amid growing fears the clashes could drag in the U.S. to help its ally in Riyadh, prolonging the 6-month conflict with Iran to the east.
1: Didn't Trump say no? I felt like they reached out and asked for assistance, and Trump was like, yeah, no, I'm not staying out of this one.
0: Not at a 30% approval rating.
1: right before the midterms, and I'm already in this Iran boondoggle. Forget it.
2: Separately, a crew member was killed early on Sunday when an Iranian commercial ship was attacked near the Strait of Hormuz, according to Iranian media. There has been no statement so far from the U.S. military, which has previously struck Iranian vessels to enforce its blockade of the country's ports. All right. Man, this war is it's a great example of foolery in the media, where they can just like say a whole bunch of conflicting things and then never clarify any of it.
0: Fog of war is what they would call that.
2: Well, I mean, it's the fog of war,
0: which is propaganda.
2: But it's identifiable what has actually taken place, right? Like American vessels, military vessels, were fired on by Iran, which is within the rules of war, and America didn't like that, so they shot some oil tankers, which is not within the rules of war. Also, America keeps doing things like blowing up civilian infrastructure and desalination plants and And
1: I know it's easy to tie this in.
2: Iran keeps going after military bases.
1: Yeah, it's easy to tie this in with the United States-Iran conflict because it's there, and that's, you know, we're in America. Mm-hmm. But like, I feel like this type of aggression would have likely taken place without American interference in that area. Is that, am I off base on that? I feel the conflict, you know, goes beyond just the recent conflict.
0: Well, I just think the Houthis are Iranian-backed, so they're incentivized. My take on it is they'd be incentivized to also control the other strait in conjunction with the Iranians.
1: But the only reason that's taking place is because the United States interfered.
0: Yeah, sure. Yeah, okay. Yeah, no, we totally started this. No, okay. No denying that.
1: Right.
0: Yeah, we went over there and started bombing them, man.
1: But the Houthis existed prior to the Americans bombing.
0: Sure.
1: Right? So, that you know, they're using this as an excuse to make their advance, whereas they might not have been able to before. But, I mean, it's not like they were... It's not like they weren't trying to get into power prior to the American interference, I guess is my point.
0: Yes.
1: Okay.
0: But, I mean, such is the nature of, like, proxy wars. Eventually, they expand.
1: Yeah.
0: If you quagmire in them long enough.
1: Yeah. I mean, the Ukraine war is still a thing, right? And they're trying to get Europe involved, and Putin's like, well, if Europe gets involved, I might attack Europe. So, don't do it. Don't do it!
2: Sounds like the early 1990s is when the Houthis became a thing, and I'm pretty sure America was bombing and causing problems in Yemen prior to that.
1: Okay.
2: So
1: fair, but in the context of the recent aggression that we're all familiar with, though.
2: I guess if you want to put it into a small time frame window and just look at that, but I think all of the problems over there are directly the result of Western imperialist policies and other actions. It's not just America. You know, Britain has been big into all this stuff for a long time, too.
1: But Iran could be in conflict with Saudi Arabia just because, and it doesn't have to have anything to do with the United States or Western aggression.
2: Could be.
1: Okay.
0: No, I don't think so, because the Saudis are backed by the U.S. Like, we give them the missiles to launch at Yemen.
2: Yeah, that's...
0: Like, the Saudis wouldn't be sending the missiles if they didn't have them, and we give them to them.
1: So the Saudis and Iran could be at peace without American interference.
0: Yeah, probably.
1: Okay, all right.
0: Yeah. I think more at peace than they are right now.
1: All right.
2: Yeah, I'm no Scott Horton, but that's the way it seems to me.
1: That would be a good source. We're going to talk about this. Pull up some anti-war stuff on it.
2: Man, that guy is knowledgeable about the Middle East wars and who did what when.
1: Right. You want to talk about like a 1,000-year history of how we got here? Like 6-hour Scott Horton podcast?
2: Yep. Yeah, I love that guy's podcast. He's
1: podcast interview. Mm-hmm. Someone had a problem with him online. I don't remember who it was. Like, he doesn't know anything. He just makes stuff up. I'm like, really? We're really going to attack? You really think you're going to win like the publicity battle against Scott Horton on matters of international war?
2: Yeah, he's far too knowledgeable, I think, for anybody to win that battle against.
1: Bold move, Cotton.
2: I forgot who it was. But basically, like, one of the guys that's, you know, big state planner wasn't even able to handle the mind of Scott Horton on these particular topics.
1: Yeah.
2: Because he's just done his research better than everyone else.
1: Yeah. He's got expertise in, like, very specific areas and just stay in your lane.
2: Mm-hmm.
1: Don't even try it.
2: Yep. Well, I'm not exactly cheering for the Houthis, but, I don't know. They're an impressive group. They seem to get stuff done.
0: Or... Yeah, you could almost say they could be roach-like. You just can't get rid of them.
1: Get rid of them for 20 years and give it back to them after 20 years.
0: Yeah.
1: Taliban 2.0.
2: Indeed. Well, this has been Free Talk Live, and we'll be back next weekend with more. Thanks for listening. Peace.
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9: From Feature Story News in Washington, I'm Nick Harper with the Week in Review. This week, the U.S. and Iran continued to carry out strikes against the other, while the Iran-backed Houthi group captured a strategic island at the entrance to the Red Sea, prompting concerns the conflict is escalating further. The International Atomic Energy Agency also referred Iran to the United Nations Security Council for breaching its nuclear non-proliferation obligations, the first such referral in 20 years. The White House again said it is not seeking to resume negotiations. Ever since Jagruti Dave sent this report from Washington.
10: Iran is still capable of firing at boats in the Strait of Hormuz, and if anything, appears to be doubling down on its grip of that crucial waterway. So perhaps the president is trying to preempt difficulties his parties might face on the campaign trail, explaining why a war that's been going on for 6 months is showing no signs of ending, and perhaps to explain why gas prices have gone up. The nationwide average is $4.22 a gallon. And on that, the president is saying that the prices will go down sharply after the election when Iran will end the war because he says it can't go fighting any longer.
9: In the US, the Republican Party held a two-day midterm convention in Texas this week, with US President Donald Trump promising to give every American adult $5,000 if his party holds Congress in the elections. That plan could cost the US more than $1.2 trillion. Legal experts questioned whether the president had the authority to authorize such a payment. Ever since Kate Fisher sent this report.
11: There are also questions over the legality of this. It's illegal to kind of bribe people to vote for a particular political party. And I think it just shows that this is a president who knows that he is facing an uphill struggle in this midterm election, and he is doing everything he can to try to persuade the American people, as he said in this speech, to vote for him one more time. He told people to pretend that he was on the ballot.
9: On Friday, the world marked the 25th anniversary of the 9/11 terror attacks on the United States. The names of the almost 3,000 people who were killed were read out aloud at Ground Zero in New York. Vice President J.D. Vance and all four living former presidents attended the ceremony in Lower Manhattan. President Trump delivered remarks at a separate ceremony at the Pentagon. Ever since Mitch McCann sent this report from New York.
12: It is certainly a day of remembrance and reflection. We've just seen something quite extraordinary here where we're covering this from. A number of the large ships outside New York Harbor have been pressing down on their horns very loudly to mark 8:46, the moment 25 years ago that flight first struck the North Tower.
9: From Bureaus Worldwide, this is FSN. This weekend, India is hosting the BRICS summit in New Delhi with Russian President Vladimir Putin, Chinese President Xi Jinping, and the Iranian president, all in attendance. They're discussing defense, energy, and civil nuclear cooperation, as FSN's Ishan Garg reported from New Delhi.
13: The other items that are going to be high are, again, issues that concern the global south. India's, as the president says, that it wants to keep the focus very tightly on the economic issues, and that's going to include things like equitable access to climate finance. It's also going to include things like getting approval for vetting financial institutions and instruments to developing countries so they can come at par with the developed world as well.
9: Israel gave the UK 30 days to close its consulate after the UK this week and 11 other nations banned imports from Israeli settlements in the occupied West Bank. The British Foreign Secretary accused the Israeli government of turning a blind eye to settler violence. FSN's Ross Cullen sent this report from Paris.
14: There was a statement from the United Kingdom, France and Canada as well, saying that systematic settlement expansion in the West Bank, including the government of Israel's latest decision to progress the E1 settlement, they pose what they describe, the three leaders, as a direct and urgent threat to the vision for peace.
9: Several thousand flights were affected across British airports this week following an air traffic control failure. Heathrow was among the worst hit airports, from where Ollie Barrett sent this report.
15: One of the problems that was caused by this glitch was particularly around departures from airports like this at Heathrow. And when airlines can't leave busy airports like this, that means that other planes and flights can't arrive because there isn't room for them. So all sorts of knock-on effects.
9: And that's the Week in Review. That's Feature Story News. Nick Harper reporting.
7: It's The Onion Radio News. A man on TV urges the mass purchase of Listerine. This is Doyle Redland reporting. In what is believed to be the widest-reaching appeal ever made by an individual on behalf of an oral hygiene aid, an unidentified man urged millions of people across the U.S. to purchase Listerine brand antiseptic mouthwash today. Experts are baffled as to why a person with the power to reach millions would choose to present an oral hygiene-related message. FCC spokesperson Grant Yarborough.
16: Well, this individual should be so obsessed with oral hygiene as to demand that several million bottles of Listerine be simultaneously purchased as baffling.
7: The man, described as a handsome, trustworthy-looking individual in his early 30s, emphatically stressed that Listerine should be purchased over other inferior mouthwash brands. Doyle Redland for The Onion Radio News, online at theonion.com.
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1: I don't know if we're actually broadcasting at the moment.
0: I don't either, but we're going to find out. We should be live, at least. We're
2: definitely streaming to people on the internet right now, but what I don't understand is we're not, like, there was no music, and we haven't started, like, I don't think that we would currently be going out to any people who are taking us because of background stuff. If you guys don't mind just talking to the people about who you are and everything.
0: Sure. In the studio tonight, I'm Riley O'Bill.
1: And I'm Jay Noon. And I'm into investing in our posterity. My website is jnoon.com if you want to check out what I've been up to. I've had it recently updated. I had a guy do a bunch of good work to it, and there's videos on there, and there's pictures and stuff about what I've been doing, what I'm looking to do, and there's even a support page where you can donate to me in Bitcoin, Monero, Dash, or Bitcoin Cash. And my real agenda is to make sure that Generation Next is useful, valuable, and competent. Because useful, valuable, competent people generally don't vote for more government. It's the incompetent people, in my opinion, and what I've observed throughout most of my life, who are the ones that vote for more government. And people whose brains are, like, fully developed that are incompetent, it's really, really hard to get them to be competent.
0: Why do you think it is that competent people vote for less government?
1: Because usually they're working and they're not going to vote. And also confidence, which is the core thing you need to have competence, is the opposite of fear. And the demographic of people that vote for government are the people who are afeared, as I like to put it.
0: Yeah.
1: And, you know, and we saw this with, the mass formation psychosis with, the scamdemic, COVID. All these people, mostly lefties, they, even lefties that identified as libertarians, were like, oh, I got to get this vaccine and you should be wearing a mask and I'm not going to deal with you if you're not wearing a mask and I'm going to wear a mask. You know, they were basically retarded, but it wasn't so much that they were retarded, they were afraid. And what really sets you up to be afraid is stimulation of the part of the brain called the amygdala. So the amygdala is this little fear region in the back of the brain that gets stimulated during fear. So like what stimulates the amygdala for little children under 6 years old, especially, this is, you know, massive brain development time, is like
2: darkness.
1: When dad is beating mom, or like horror movies.
2: Oh,
0: that's crazy.
1: Or looking at an internet device or interacting with a tablet. Not so much like maybe, you know, watching a projection monitor, for example, because there's a lot of things that have to come into play to stimulate the amygdala, which is like direct blue light, certain frequency. I don't know what the frequencies are. The stimulus of the audio and the sound. So like, The one show, kids show, that really stimulates this amygdala region pretty aggressively and provides a massive dopamine hit is called
2: Coco Melon.
1: Yes, that's exactly what I was thinking.
2: When I went to visit my friend, and she has two babies, that was on a lot, and I was like, wow, this is like way worse than I thought it was. It's like there's nothing, like there's not like really a storyline. It's a lot of moving around and just like. I don't understand why people, when I was a kid, SpongeBob was new and people were like, this is way too many like flashing colors and moving around and what's even the point? And SpongeBob has a storyline. Like,
0: Yeah.
1: SpongeBob is exciting when you're a kid.
2: Yeah, but I'm just saying like Coco Melon doesn't have like, you don't, it's like random scenario.
1: Right.
2: Does that make sense? Like there's even something to like follow along.
1: Yeah.
2: It was worse than I thought.
1: 2 years ago, we were visiting my mom, and my wife and I go out to do something for a few hours, went on basically a date because we had a babysitter, grandma, and we left the kids there, and we come home, and our kids are watching Coco de Melon on her, you know, 58-inch whatever TV she has. And for 2 years, my daughter's like, Dad, I want to watch Coco de Melon. I want to watch Coco de Melon.
2: Is that what she calls it?
1: Coco de, whatever.
2: No, yeah, it's just Coco Melon. Melon. Okay,
1: Coco
2: sorry.
1: Melon. Maybe I say Coco de Melon, but Coco Melon. And but it's like slot machine noises. And so one day, that Pink Floyd song comes on, Money.
2: Oh.
1: And it kind of starts off with like the cash register noise. And yeah. She's like, is this Coco Melon?
2: That's funny. Oh, wow. That's so...
0: Yeah, that's really interesting that she identified the sound with Coco Melon.
2: And it's just fitting because like a slot machine, like something that like mostly old people really get into, just press button to get dopamine instantly, you know?
1: Yeah. So anyways, the internet devices, especially with children's brains under 6 years old, create this massive dopamine hit that, according to, you know, I believe the guy was an Apple whistleblower. He actually testified before Congress about this in 2013. He said in the studies that they did in-house with Apple that the dopamine hit the 3 to 5 year olds got from you know, interacting with the iPad was so extreme that for an adult to get such a dopamine hit, It would result in an overdose of cocaine.
2: My goodness.
1: And also, this really turns on the amygdala of the brain, which is the fear region. So if you can keep that fear region turned on for a good part of that pre-6-year-old's brain development, the frontal lobe is going to hardwire itself to that amygdala region of the brain, which is basically going to hardwire that individual into a lifetime of the fear receptor just being turned on anytime they have to do any cognitive thinking. So like when someone asks you a question that you really don't know the answer to, and you have to think of what the answer is, you have to do some rationale, you have to do some like cognitive, you know, thinking, you have to exercise that frontal lobe. It is generally, you know, without internet devices or, you know, violence between mom and dad or sitting a kid down in front of horror movies, the brain is supposed to be wired, that frontal lobe is supposed to be wired to the basal ganglia region of the brain, which is like at the bottom or the base of the brain by the spine. It's where like a lot of your sensory stuff comes in, you know, so you could avoid the saber-toothed tiger or maybe not, you know, touch that bright orange yellow frog that might kill you. You know, the poison dart frogs, for example. You know, we develop these things as humans to survive, and then we teach them, you know, to our, you know, posterity. And yeah, internet devices are like unwiring all of that and training people to be afeared. And if we look at, well, I mean, it's also training boys to not like girls and convincing girls to commit suicide. If you look at, You know, Instagram and Snapchat and all that stuff, everywhere it has come online, teen suicide just skyrockets and stays at peak.
2: Like since COVID?
1: No, actually since like 2014, wherever Instagram has come online and Snapchat, whatever country, teen suicide of girls just skyrockets.
2: I think that I should at least introduce the show. Sorry, and thanks for talking while I was trying to figure out whatever was wrong. We might not hear the background music, and if we don't, I think that we'll be able to figure that out and it'll be fine. But this show is Free Talk Live, meaning that you can call 603-283-6160 to get in on the conversation with us. That's 603-283-6160. We do have a caller on the line with you on Free Talk Live tonight. You've got me, Bonnie,
1: Jay Noon,
0: and Riley O'Bell.
2: And so it's a good topic to start off with, but let's see what Dave Ridley from Colorado wants to talk about. Dave Ridley, you're on Free Talk Live. What's on your mind?
3: Yeah, I can sing your background music for you.
2: Nice.
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2: Excellent.
3: All right, that's it. That's all I have to say.
0: All right, thanks, Ridley.
2: Really?
3: I'm kidding.
2: Okay. I didn't think so. What's
3: so,
2: really on your mind?
3: Okay, so I have a question. So if Trump tried to rule forever, what would a talking bear do about it?
2: Let me think.
1: He'd probably be...
2: Smokey doesn't like him.
1: He would eat blueberries and blackberries and mushrooms and probably, as it got cold, he'd be looking for a place to take a nice nap for a long time.
2: I think a talking bear might do some things other than just instinct.
1: Oh, you said, oh, talking bear. I missed that part. I just heard bear.
2: Why talking? Are we talking Smokey?
1: Winnie the Pooh?
2: Blue? Wait, what's his name? The one that says, he has a picnic basket? I forgot
1: Pooh Bear. Winnie the Pooh.
2: Oh, yeah, there's Pooh Bear, too, yeah. No, the picnic basket one I'm thinking of is, also lives in a park. And I think he's Looney Tunes.
1: Oh, Yogi Bear.
2: Oh, yeah, Yogi Bear.
0: I didn't think about Yogi Bear.
2: Why are we asking about talking bears? Is this New Hampshire Free Stater, what's that place called up in? Oh, Grafton Talk?
3: Nope, this is the question that my audiobook asks. I released my first audiobook in this Legends of the Free State series.
2: Oh, I didn't even know you were working on that.
3: Yeah, I put it up on YouTube today. It took a lot of time, but the idea is, as you know, I've been working on a TV series, and it starts in the year 2200. It's set in New Hampshire. But so far, the technology, I just don't feel is good enough to produce the kinds of imagery that I want. So that's probably going to be, another 6 months or so. So in the meantime, I went ahead and just started an audiobook series. The technology, I feel, is good enough to help me make good audiobooks. AI did about half the work, and I did half, which is enough to put me over the top and at least make me try to be a science fiction author.
2: Nice. What about the did you already say the actual speaking into like a microphone, or did you have AI do your voice or someone else's?
3: I had an AI do it. I think it sounds better than me. And the series starts, we go ahead and just start in October of this year, October 2026, and it starts in Keene.
2: Excellent.
3: The idea is that there's a team of AI safety researchers above a bike shop downtown Keene, on the traffic circle, and they make a breakthrough that they think might save humanity.
0: That sounds like a fun premise for a story.
2: AI traffic researchers?
3: AI safety researchers.
2: Oh, I don't know how I heard that. And the bears come in. It's not Grafton related? Because now that you said it's the New Hampshire related thing, I'm honestly suspicious.
3: There's an 11-year-old gal who lives in Surrey, just north of you.
2: Mm-hmm.
3: And she has a talking bear, like an AI bear.
2: Mm.
3: And it starts behaving very strangely.
2: Oh, okay.
3: Connection.
2: That's interesting. Sounds kind of related to what Jay was saying before, too.
1: Yeah, you definitely shouldn't leave your kids alone with AI.
2: Yeah, that's actually just in real news in the last year. Some toys have had AI integrated into them, and they're, supposed to be, like, recording and listening to your kids. So that way they react, like, intelligently back. And that seems like such a horrible idea. I can't believe anybody would, like, let their kid have a little spy machine in the room with them.
3: Yeah. Right now, there's all this capability, but the almost all the effort is going into capability, and very little effort is going into safety.
2: Right.
3: So you could actually be a group of seven people above a Keene bike shop and make a massive breakthrough. That's possible, and that's probably roughly how it will happen when we start getting these breakthroughs.
2: And is this on RidleyReport.com, or is that the best way to listen?
3: Yeah, or just YouTube.com/RidleyReport if you don't trust my URL.
2: Okay. Well, interesting. I'm interested to know what happens. Is it like a horror? Kind of sounds like it could get horror-y. Like, I know it's science fiction, but...
3: No, I wouldn't say so. It's got... it's going to have horror in it now and then because real life has horror, but I'm just aiming for realism. It's supposed to be hard. It's supposed to be hard sci-fi. It's supposed to be realistic and not overdone in any particular direction.
2: Okay. Awesome. All right. Anything else for us, Ridley?
3: That's all I got.
2: Thank you for singing our opening music for us.
0: Thank you,
2: Ridley. FreeTalkLive.com. Or I kind of stole his. Thank you.
1: Maybe the best thing we can give our kids in an AI world is an analog childhood. More dirt, more books, more boredom, more imagination, more face-to-face conversation, more time outside, more figuring things out on their own. Our children will have their entire adult lives to master technology. They only get one childhood.
2: And the inability to be bored is really bad for your brain because it makes it to where, like, you have to be stimulated all the time and you just aren't used to being able to sit around and think, which is the second part of intelligence, like inputting information, computing, like actually pondering what you've learned, and then output, like being able to say what you learned out loud. Those are like the three steps. Adrian, I think Greeks came up with that for like what how people learn. Trivium. Yeah. And I always think about whenever I hear somebody bring that up that a lot of people are losing that because they have no ability to be bored. Like, if sometimes you learn something and then you're it's just like an unconscious process. Like, you almost don't even mean to do it. You're like driving the next day and you're like, oh, this is like that. This is like that. And I always think, like, I love to listen to podcasts and stuff, but sometimes I get this like feeling that I just like I've reached like a limit for the day or something. And I like turn it off and I'm like driving in silence and my thoughts are interesting to me as opposed to like somebody who just, you know, they can't have that. You know what I mean? If they're left alone to their own devices, all they're doing is thinking like, oh, I need something to entertain me. That's, first of all, it's scary that people are driving cars like that, if you think about it. More likely to be touching their phone, and also just not thinking regular life is quote unquote fun enough. But we do have a caller on the line, and I'm sure Sarah doesn't like the idea of any driver driving like anything. Sarah, what's on your mind tonight?
4: Oh, I just want to mention that CD2, Congressional District 2 of New Mexico, was like the, it's like the highly contested races. So, Greg Cunningham, that represents the Republicans, was one of the speakers at the RNC in Dallas.
2: Is that where you live?
4: Well, you know what? I can't vote there. I vote in the central New Mexico. That is more close to Texas.
2: And oh, okay.
4: They have, that area have known to be voting for Republicans a lot. It was just like, that's why it's really a close race. Because I think they do a lot of drilling. There's a lot of oil in the southeast area. So they're Texas want to take them on as part of their state, too. Like,
1: yeah, they might want to join Texas, too. I mean,
2: yeah, I would bet that it goes that way more than that Texas wants them.
1: I can tell you, I met a bunch of people from Vermont that live essentially just on the west side of the Connecticut River at a hare scramble that we went to last weekend. And a hare scramble is a dirt bike race through the woods.
2: Oh, okay. I was like, what is that?
1: My 5-year-old son, he just turned 5 on September, in your first September 1st, and he September 5th, he did his first hare scramble dirt bike race, and he had a blast. Anyways,
2: nice.
1: I was also there recruiting for the Free State Project.
2: Nice.
1: Just sort of on my own, freelance, just telling people about the Free State Project. Wouldn't you love to be able to carry a gun? Oh, yeah. You know, these guys live in New York and Massachusetts and Connecticut.
2: Oh, so they came from far.
1: But I met some Vermonters that were like, we would love for our town or our county to succeed from Vermont and join New Hampshire. And I know a bunch of guys from Maine that feel the same way.
2: Even though there's like a quote-unquote natural border there, it's not like it couldn't be done. Like, just a few parts go a little over the line. Yeah, that would be nice.
1: Yeah, and Sarah, do you have a YouTube channel?
4: Uh-huh.
1: Do you have a YouTube channel, Sarah?
4: You know, I don't know. I don't do YouTube. I don't know how that works.
1: But it was, I was listening to a podcast, and there was this woman that the guy was talking about on the podcast, and it sounded just like Sarah from Albuquerque. So that's why I asked if you had it. Okay.
4: Okay. So then, is this complicated? Just because people want to belong to Mexico, from New Mexico, want to join Texas. I mean, this is like an elaborate process. I think it has to go to a judge or something.
2: Oh, I
4: mean,
2: I bet
4: it has to go through the Yeah, you just
2: I bet it is with like I don't know exactly the process, but I'm sure it's not just like
0: I would imagine something like that has to go in front of Congress.
1: I could tell you the slave colonies do not want to give up any of their slaves, for sure.
2: I don't think it could have to go in front of Congress because I've never heard that it's like enumerated to the federal government, you know, like it seems like that would be between the states.
0: Okay, we'll have to look it up.
2: Yeah, I could be wrong, but if something's not
1: But there's a lot of these movements. There's like
2: Northern California, state of Jefferson.
1: Jefferson, there is Weld County, Colorado, talking about succeeding from Colorado and becoming either Northern Colorado. I mean, Weld County's got more land mass than Rhode Island.
2: So oh,
1: no
2: wow.
1: reason they can't be their own state. Wow. Or join Wyoming, because Colorado is really going hardcore left-wing authoritarian, you know, the past 10 years. I mean,
2: yes. I follow Forest Mommy on Twitter, and I just feel so bad for her because it just feels like a lost cause.
1: Where does she live?
2: Colorado.
1: Do you know what town?
2: Oh, no. But, like, she gets involved in politics and some of she posts about it, and it seems absolutely Looney Tunes. Like, you know, everybody says, first I'd like to say that we're standing on stolen land from Abenakis or whatever. Obviously not Abenakis there, but and oh yeah, everybody's like really off the handle leftist there in a way that's crazy. We have our music, so that's really good news. Maybe nothing is wrong. Sorry about the opening to this show, but you can call 603-283-6160. That's 603-283-6160 to bring up whatever's on your mind. More coming up tonight. Elon Musk is trying to make psychedelics go mainstream. Maybe we have more talk about secession, like Sarah brought up. More Free Talk Live coming up. Don't go anywhere.
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0: From Feature Story News in Washington, I'm Nick Harper with the Week in Review. This week, the US and Iran continued to carry out strikes against the other, while the Iran-backed Houthi group captured a strategic island at the entrance to the Red Sea, prompting concerns the conflict is escalating further. The International Atomic Energy Agency also referred Iran to the United Nations Security Council for breaching its nuclear non-proliferation obligations, the first such referral in 20 years. The White House again said it is not seeking to resume negotiations. FSN's Jagruti Dave sent this report from Washington.
1: Iran is still capable of firing at boats in the Strait of Hormuz, and if anything, appears to be doubling down on its grip of that crucial waterway. So perhaps the president is trying to preempt difficulties his parties might face on the campaign trail, explaining why a war that's been going on for 6 months is showing no signs of ending, and perhaps to explain why gas prices have gone up. The nationwide average is $4.22 a gallon. And on that, the president is saying that the prices will go down sharply after the election when Iran will end the war because he says it can't go fighting any longer.
0: In the US, the Republican Party held a two-day midterm convention in Texas this week, with US President Donald Trump promising to give every American adult $5,000 if his party holds Congress in the elections. That plan could cost the US more than $1.2 trillion. Legal experts questioned whether the president had the authority to authorize such a payment. Ever since Kate Fisher sent this report.
2: There are also questions over the legality of this. It's illegal to kind of bribe people to vote for a particular political party. And I think it just shows that this is a president who knows that he is facing an uphill struggle in this midterm election, and he is doing everything he can to try to persuade the American people, as he said in this speech, to vote for him one more time. He told people to pretend that he was on the ballot.
0: On Friday, the world marked the 25th anniversary of the 9/11 terror attacks on the United States. The names of the almost 3,000 people who were killed were read out aloud at Ground Zero in New York. Vice President J.D. Vance and all four living former presidents attended the ceremony in Lower Manhattan. President Trump delivered remarks at a separate ceremony at the Pentagon. FSN's Mitch McCann sent this report from New York.
3: It is certainly a day of remembrance and reflection. We've just seen something quite extraordinary here where we're covering this from. A number of the large ships outside New York Harbor have been pressing down on their horns very loudly to mark 8:46, the moment 25 years ago that flight first struck the North Tower.
0: From bureaus worldwide, this is FSN.
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1: Jay Noon.
2: And Aurelio Bill.
0: And we have a caller on the line, so let's just go right to the phones. Michael in Texas, you're on Free Talk Live. What's on your mind?
3: Hey, Bonnie.
0: What's up?
3: I wanted to give a shout out and a support to Ian first and foremost. But you know, a lot has happened in my life since I last called you guys. On July the 5th, I was in a pretty bad accident, and I'm unable to walk now.
0: Oh my goodness!
3: Yeah, I'm in Parkland Hospital in Dallas, Texas.
0: Is it temporary? Are you going to be able to go to...
3: Yeah, it's temporary. What happened is I have no memory of the accident, but I know I must have dozed off. And I'll be honest, because I'm trying to be a changed man, I was doing meth, the two nights prior to
0: so
3: the accident.
0: Tired because you're awake.
3: So I'm assuming that I fell asleep at the wheel. It was kind of a road that I was familiar with. So, this something you're familiar with, and it's kind of droning on and on. Mm-hmm. And I'm assuming I just fell asleep. But as I said, so it was kind of a hectic week, and I was doing drugs. And, that's let that be a lesson. That's another way you can damn near kill yourself, because I almost did kill myself. I hit a power line.
0: Oh my.
3: So I have a skin and muscle graft at the back of my head, because I was on the ground with a live power line, and it shot electricity through the back of my head down my spinal cord. I'm a burn victim and a spinal cord victim. It shot. That's why I can't walk, because of the spinal cord injury. So it shot down through my knee, my right leg, and that's where the worst of the, it looks like a bomb went off on where my right knee is. And so they have fused my kneecap there. It does not bend, and it will not bend for the foreseeable future. That's not even a surgery. I've been through about 10 procedures now, Bonnie. And that's not even a procedure that they're planning on doing. The knee is fused basically in the attempt to save my leg to where I can still use it. So it looks kind of funny when I sit down. You know, I have physical therapy every day, so they get me into a sitting position, and here lately they've actually been getting me into a standing position. But yeah, I have a long road ahead of me, I don't know why. I just felt like calling in and sharing that happened to me. I still love you guys and I love the show. So, but yeah, that's kind of what happened. And just to be, like I said, I was trying to be a changed man. So that has given me an opportunity laying in this bed, not able to do anything or, be around my, I'm in Dallas, Texas, and I originally live, I live up near Wichita Falls, Texas, which is about a 2-hour drive away. So I don't have a lot of family around me or people that I know around me or anything like that. I'm in a bed, alone 90% of the time. So it gives me a lot of time to think and a lot of time to, consider the type of man I want to be whenever I rejoin my life or, restart my life.
0: Have you ever been to rehab?
3: To rehab? No.
0: Oh, my brother was on meth for 10 years. I'm pretty sure it was 10 or maybe more years. And he went to a million rehabs and a lot weren't good. Or, you just meet people that do meth and you start doing more. But
3: right.
0: He finally met somebody that just wanted to gets sober and became like his really good friend, and they both do the same kind of work, like construction, and they just decided to like keep each other accountable. So they lived together for like a year, and he finally has been off meth for like 2 years now, and doesn't drink or anything at all. I feel like it was like the having a good friend to go through the same thing with them, and they held each other accountable. Right. He met him in rehab, yeah. But yeah.
3: Yeah, and on the flip side, that's the majority of the reason I believe I was doing meth is, I had done it in far in the distant past, but this time around, and for the past year or so, since 2025, right around September of 2025, I started pursuing a woman, and that was kind of in her lifestyle and in her wheelhouse, and so I'm not trying to put it on anybody else. You know, I'm 100% responsible for my own actions. So, but that is kind of why I was pursuing it. I look at it now, Bonnie, like if I put a meth pipe to my mouth ever again, I might as well be putting a gun. You know, it literally almost killed me.
0: Yeah.
3: You know, it almost killed me. So, I'd have to be the biggest idiot fool. But, I'm something else you probably don't know about me is, you know, I have two grandbabies, and they're the most beautiful children. And so one of the things that I have done since I've been laying in this bed is working on the relationships with my mom and my dad, right? I had kind of, those were kind of strained relationships, you know, where we were on speaking terms, but it was always being short with each other, you know what I mean? But with my daughter, we weren't even on speaking terms. And so I wasn't even seeing my grandbabies. And so that has completely changed. My daughter has come to visit me. And, I had a very emotional time with her. I was crying basically the whole time she was here, but just apologizing on what poor of a, you know, how poor of a father and a grandfather I had been. But yeah, my grandbabies those grandchildren of mine, you know. You know the saying, the old adage, if you will, where they say the best things in life are free? I think some of these old adages stick around because they're so true. And I can just imagine sitting and having some ice cream with, you know, my grandbabies and just laughing at them, making messes or, you know, just, you know, those are the things that I could have been doing instead of doing what I was. And so, this is really a life altering and it should be, you know, I've been saying, whether you believe in God or not, I do. I've been saying this is God putting me in time out. And I believe it really is.
1: Yeah. It sounds like you got your cage really rattled and,
3: oh, absolutely.
1: And sometimes people need that. Now, Michael, I'm just curious, what skill sets do you have? Like, is there something that you're good at? Is there a skill that you've honed in your life?
3: Yeah, well, I've done a lot of lawn and landscape work throughout my life. So that's basically what I was doing when this happened. I had my own landscaping business and I had customers. So
1: you could, you're probably pretty good at like small engine repair and maintenance and stuff like that.
3: Yeah.
1: Yep. So one of the things that I encourage people to do, especially grandparents, is because a lot of times grandparents, you know, if they have access to their grandchildren, they can be such an investment in their grandchildren. Like just to whatever the skill set is that you like to do or whatever you're good at, you know, teaching, you know, your grandkids that skill. Like, for example, well, lawn maintenance is one thing. Every time I got the leaf blower going, or, you know, this winter, my 4-year-old was wanting to run the snowblower with me, for example. Now you're probably, well, you won't be snowblowing in Texas, but, and you probably might not be leaf blowing too well, you know, with a fused knee, but you're going to learn to get around pretty good, you know, with it. And you're going to, you know, adapt yourself, but whatever investment you can put into your grandchildren, you know, especially before they're 6 years old, is like the best, you know, return on investment. And then like before puberty, and then like before 18, you know, it diminishes a little bit as, you know, they get older. But, you know, you could, I'd like you to go to my website, jnoon.com, click on like the videos, just watch some of those videos, you know, of what I'm doing. I do blacksmithing with kids and, I got a little farm co-op, and but my mission is, what I really want to do is, you know, is I want to get the attention of people who got some kind of skill. I don't care what the skill is. Just you're an electrician, a plumber, small engine, landscaping. I think landscaping like is a wonderful business to do with, like, basically young teenagers. For example, like, I've encouraged a few of my friends that have teenage kids to get into landscaping, and only one of them has done it. And they actually live in Colorado, and I encouraged them years ago, a guy I worked with, because he wanted to get his kids out of school. The schools are all, you know, rotten. And anyways, landscaping, you learn a lot of skills. You learn all about, you know, engine maintenance and little carburetors. And, you know, even with a bum leg, you know, you will probably be able to sit at a workbench and, you know, rebuild a carburetor on a, you know, 028 steel chainsaw, for example, or a MS-351, whatever they're called now, or, you know, rebuild a two-stroke engine on a weed whacker or a chainsaw or a leaf blower. You know, and there's a lot of that work that can be done, and it's light work. You know, I wouldn't expect you'd be working on, like, you know, Caterpillar diesel engines, but definitely, you know, leaf blowers and weed whackers and little lawnmowers and stuff like that's, you know, pretty reasonable to do. And in fact, when I was a little kid, one of the guys that was a friend of my dad, he was a crippled up old man. Both of his knees were shot due to, I don't know, remember what. He was in his 70s, and that's what he was doing. He was doing small engine repair, sitting at a desk, and he had a little electric crane there that he could lift. He was in a wheelchair, actually, and he'd lift these things, little motors off the floor with his electric crane, put it on the desk in front of him, tear them down, you know, rebuild them, whatever. But if you could get your grandkids to, like, earn some kind of dopamine hit related to some kind of skill that you're aware of, maybe, you know, get them into having a go-kart when they're, like, 3 or 4 years old. You know, my son was driving a go-kart before he was 3. And if you get a little land to do that, and now we're doing, you know, motocross and, you know, trail riding on dirt bikes with my kids. So, you know, you got a bright future to look forward to, and I would suggest that you look into how you can invest in your kids, and, you know, instead of their attention going into a tablet or the internet or an AI bot, you know, it's with grandpa. And this might be one of these things that, you know, slows you down enough so you got nothing better to do but hang out with your grandkids, maybe.
3: Yeah. Well, it's interesting you mentioned that you have a farm co-op, because I'm not so much into working on small engines, but I do enjoy it. Like, what I've had in mind is, my dad has a little piece of land, and my daughter has become like a little, you know, she's an ultimate homemaker, and they have like 16 ducks, and nice. she's begun incubating these eggs and, like, propagating, or however you want to say it, ducks. And she's even, you know, killed a few of the drakes and eaten them. Like, she eats them. You know, she does, you know, she's doing it like a farm girl way. But yeah, your idea is a good idea, as far as I was thinking already, as far as having my grandbabies help, like, at my dad's house. He has it, like, where the old chicken coop and he had an old hog pen back there in the back, like, turning that into, like, a place where the family can all go and have, like, a farm camp out, like, with some ducks, some chickens, some goats, and just have it, you know, just kind of revamp that old area back there. And there's already, you know, already I have a camper that's already parked back there, needs a little bit of remodeling done, you know, seal it up a little bit, and we could have a place where the family, you know, has like a little farm camp out, where we, you know, have a little fire and make some s'mores or something like that.
0: Wow, so, and they'll be really lucky in such a minority to have a relationship with their great-grandpa, too.
3: Yeah. Oh, yeah, absolutely. Yeah, my dad is just, he's the greatest. And, yeah, I had my daughter very young, and so that's

0: family on a farm, a homestead, or small business. You'll enjoy that. My daughter's 6 years old, and she's been butchering chickens for 4 years now with us. And she can gut a chicken the best. Can clean that carcass really good. She can get all the lungs out of the chicken in one whole piece. Bonnie's getting a little grossed out over here, but like, I have my homeschool co-op. A couple times a year, we do about 100 to 150 chickens. Myself, my wife, my kids, and about six or seven other families. And most of the time, it's mom and a few of the kids. This year, dad showed up, and then we've been butchering our hogs ourselves since 2020. And you know, last year my daughter basically skinned almost all did all the skinning work with a skinning knife when we skinned the hogs when they were hanging, and my son did a bunch of it too. And then with our co-op families, we take the sides of the hogs a couple of days later, we let them cool, and we bring them in the house, and we cut and pack them right on our kitchen table. I got a Butcher Boy bandsaw that I put out on my back patio right outside the sliding glass door. Go out there and, cut our pork chops and cut our steaks and stuff. And, we do it with, the co-op families. I don't know. We did like four pigs last year, I think, just like that. Six last year. We're going to do four this year.
1: I always wonder, you can't have raw meat from the grocery store, out on your counter for, more than, an hour or something. How long can a cow that's been killed just be, outside being cut up? How come that lasts longer?
0: So I haven't done a cow yet, but with the pigs...
1: Oh, I meant to say pig.
0: With the pigs, I usually do it in, January, so it's cold.
1: Oh, okay.
0: And I have a truck refrigerator freezer unit that I built for the back of my pickup truck. It's nice. Slide it right in the back of my pickup. It runs off a rooftop air conditioner from an old RV. I got it all set up with a defroster unit to defrost the condenser and or the evaporator so I can keep it minus 15. If I want, or I can, and what I do is I set it at 37 degrees in the wintertime, and a lot of times I actually got to run a little heat mode in there to keep it from freezing, because it's usually cold, because we don't want to be dealing with frozen pork sides.
1: Yeah.
0: And so we leave it mostly outside while it's cold, and then we bring it in the house to do the cuts, and then we shrink wrap, vacuum seal them as soon as they're cut, and we only bring the cuts in the house that we're going to use. And that's why the bandsaw is right outside in the cold weather, whatever it is. And and also there's no flies in the wintertime. And
1: that's a really cool feature of winter.
2: Right. I know, that's really awesome winter. That we can use winter to preserve meat for
1: I don't really think
2: summer
1: about
2: or whatever we
1: that
2: want
1: part
2: to use it.
0: And there's all kinds of summer sausage is a way you can preserve pork that's been done for thousands of years. And so anyways, teaching these skills, and it sounds like if you've raised hogs and you understand about butchering the drakes and meat birds. And one thing I really like about the ducks is the ducks reproduce quite well, and you get a lot of meat out of these drakes, especially if you pour the feed to them and keep them from flying. Well, they don't fly.
1: And duck is so good. At least it's not something gamey.
2: It's pretty good.
1: I don't know if it's not gamey at all. I don't really know what that word means, but it doesn't taste oh my god, this is foreign and weird, I don't know if somebody's eating squirrel or something. Actually, dove is, I hate it. I hate the way dove tastes. And duck is so good.
0: How things taste really depends what you feed them. But yes, duck, chicken, pork, they all taste good. Beef.
3: Right.
0: And, but teaching those skills, and, here's the thing. I'm very much about investing in Generation Next. So if you can incentivize your grandchildren to earn a dopamine hit while learning a skill, they will grow up to have confidence, and they will grow up to be useful, valuable, and competent. And useful, valuable, and competent people, especially, are generally worth more alive than not alive to they, them, and those around them. So whether we're living in what we've experienced our whole lives, everyone here, which is essentially abundance, or we're living in Mad Max, the people who are useful, valuable, and competent that are, easy to get along with. You know, everyone around you is going to make sure that, you know, you're either, they're going to want to incentivize you to be around them and to be healthy and to be alive. You're going to have a good life no matter what's going on. And that's what I want to see, you know, for our posterity.
3: Yeah. I'm thinking right in line with, and I will go check your website out. Actually, my little sister is a butcher and does taxidermy, but I really haven't, you know, paid much attention or been connected with her that much. And so, you're talking right in line with something my family's already. My dad used to raise one hog a year, and the way he would do is just send it to the processor though. And get a lot of sausage made, and for the family reunion, he would take the sausage. But yeah, that's definitely something that we already have the land for, and my family already has the competence to do it. And like I said, my sister already does it, and my daughter, like I said, she's already raising the ducks, and so yeah, I'll definitely check that out. And I understand what you mean. If my grandchildren were, you know, confident enough and competent enough to skin a hog, then I don't think there's many things they wouldn't be able to tackle in life. You know what I mean?
0: Oh yeah, that's right. And you know, and you know, that's my plan for my children and my children's peers here in New Hampshire. And it's an awesome education option. And another thing that I'd really like you, Michael, to check out and write this down is internet search a man named Rudolf Steiner. Just read about Rudolf Steiner or watch some videos about him, but try to get your mind kind of wrapped around what Rudolf Steiner essentially expresses and what he did and his way of education. And that's really, really going to be big time beneficial to your future here of investing in your grandchildren is putting some Rudolf Steiner into it.
1: Well, I feel like you got a second chance, like you said, and I'm really glad that you weren't, you know, hurt worse and died. And I also have to be a little harsh and say I'm glad you didn't kill anyone else too, like harm somebody else. So you were given a second chance to not have to live with that, to not die. And I think that it's awesome that you're thinking of ways to take full advantage of the second chance. And I can't see how having a good relationship with your daughter and grandkids can't be like the best use of that. So thank you so much for the call and the update, and I really do hope that you heal as well as possible. And like you said, you're going to be able to go through physical therapy, and I hope you can regain as much as possible. I've never heard of anybody getting injured that way. Like when he said that his legs weren't working, I didn't realize that it was because of an electric shock to the back of his head. That's so, like, we didn't really focus on that. It's like such a crazy thing. I thought he was going to say like, oh, his legs got crushed or something like that.
2: Yeah.
1: So thank you so much for the call. And 603-283-6160. That's 603-283-6160 is the phone number. So you bring up whatever else is on your mind. 603-283-6160. More free Talk Live coming up. You can bring up whatever's on your mind. And thanks for the call, caller. 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

0: news this hour from Town Hall. I'm John Scott. State-run media in Iran says an Iranian commercial vessel has been struck off Keshem Island in the Strait of Hormuz. One person killed, four wounded. Separately, the United Kingdom Maritime Trade Operations Monitor reporting a vessel was hit early Sunday by a projectile while transiting the strait. No other details. President Trump says the war with Iran will probably end sometime after the midterm elections in November. Speaking with reporters at the Irish Golf Tournament, Mr. Trump indicated that the war would be concluded soon afterward and then gas prices would fall. Oil prices did drop a bit on Friday, but not sharply. Weekly gains after soaring above $100 per barrel. President Trump has promised to grant every American adult $5,000 if the GOP wins. And he's not backing down.
1: The 5,000 is going to happen 100%. And the reason is because our country is taking in trillions and trillions of dollars. And it's going to happen because the people deserve it, because they were treated so badly by the Democrats and by Biden.
0: The president speaking at Shannon Airport in Ireland. He also announced that he plans to remove a 10% tariff on Irish whiskey. A Michigan teen who stopped a deadly mall shooting has been sentenced not for the shooting but for carrying the gun that helped him intervene.
2: 19-year-old Martinez Long received 2 years probation after using a pistol to stop a gunman who had already killed one person. The judge recognized Long's self-defense and defense of others, but said he violated Michigan's under-21 concealed carry restriction. If Long completes therapy and safety classes, the charge may be expunged. Ron Taylor reporting.
0: Wall Street is heading into Fed Week with Wednesday's interest rate decision set to dominate trading. More on these stories from townhall.com.
3: The midterms are almost here, and Republicans could be in deep trouble. Polls show Democrats leading in key races. Tonight, Rob Finnerty on Newsmax reveals the growing threat from the DSA and the radical left. With less than 60 days to go, Finnerty says it's time for the GOP to hit the panic button. The House may go, and control of the Senate is up for grabs. Gas prices, mortgage rates, health care, and out-of-control national debt. Americans are angry, and the progressive left wants total control of Congress. Tallarico, El Sayed, AOC, Bernie Sanders. Finnerty reveals President Trump's secret plan to fight back and what you can do to help him. Don't miss Finnerty tonight at 8 p.m. Eastern on Newsmax. 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
0: Diesel prices reaching all-time highs. Jason Kurtz says $6 for diesel does not help when farmers like himself are already squeezed by rising costs.
4: We have to harvest. We have to run the machines. We have to use the diesel. So bottom line is it cuts into our bottom line. Things are already tight with input prices on the front end when we plant and everything is going way up. Chemical, fertilizer, but now you add the fuel in. It hurts during the harvest.
0: At one fuel station in San Diego, diesel retailing for $9.99 a gallon. Truckers use diesel also. The McClatchy newspaper chain making significant layoffs at the Miami Herald and other papers. Other news organizations like USA Today and the AP also making recent layoffs. These changes reflect the industry's struggle with shifting audience behaviors and revenue challenges. News at townhall.com. New facts are being found out about the closest planet to the sun.
5: A new study shows that Mercury may be shrinking faster than expected. Scientists from the German Aerospace Center reported Thursday that Mercury's shrinkage may be 30% greater than previously believed. They say that represents a loss in diameter of as much as 14 miles, significant for a planet that is barely 3,000 miles across. Mercury has been shrinking ever since its formation because of internal cooling. Keith Peters reported.
0: Los Angeles Rams star Myles Garrett expected to miss at least four games because of a knee injury that requires arthroscopic surgery. Garrett was ineffective in the Rams' 27-7 loss to San Francisco and Australia. And the University of Texas is now number one in the AP College football poll. The Longhorns beat Ohio State 24-23 in a nail-biter. The Buckeyes dropping to number six. More on these stories at townhall.com.
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7: It's an argument with WWT Raceway. And then why did you not tell your marketing department? Because, yeah, that was basically the selling point all week leading up to this race. Make it make sense.
8: Crasher, do you believe it's because of the cleanup, or do you think it's the drivers that were bitching and moaning about it?
7: I truly don't know. I would like to know because, yes, we've heard drivers in NASCAR say, oh, yeah, the debris gets on my windshield. But guess what? It's off by the next time you go around. IndyCar drivers have open air at the top of their cockpits. They're not complaining either. And they have more of an explosion. So I don't know where this is coming from. Is it really that big of a deal if you have a tiny bit of debris on your windshield? I don't think so.
8: Cole, you have something to add there, my man?
9: Yeah, I think it was mainly the drivers, because if you go back to last year, I wish there was an archive for these in-car scanners, but I remember vividly there were a few drivers, namely one of them being William Baby Byron, that was like, it's too hot in the car, there's ash flying down on us. So I think this is probably a driver call that maybe like, don't do the explosives. If you do them after we get past the backstretch. But like, the bottom line is like, again, you think of WWT, you think of the explosions, and symbolism-wise, that embodies this track so well, whether we're talking IndyCar or NASCAR. This race today, case in point, chaos, explosive. Last year's IndyCar race, chaos, explosive. So NASCAR, WWT, these explosions are here to stay.
8: So were the drivers on the front stretch when they lit the fuse?
9: They were in, I think, turn 3 and 4, right? Turn 3 and 4?
8: Got it. Okay, well, I don't think we got to the bottom of it, but
10: the freaks will continue to investigate.
8: Hey, Richie put it out on Twitter, or as the kids call it, X, regarding a poll for our good friends at Worldwide Technology Raceway about should we have do you want Worldwide Technology Raceway to be in the chase? What's the result at this point there, Richard C?
10: In a not-so-shocking turn of events, at Speed Freaks on Twitter, do you want Worldwide Technology Raceway back in the chase for 2028? We know next year it is moving a little bit earlier in the schedule, so we'll not be there next year. Yes or no? 81% yes. Brian saying, who the blank is voting yes? Ooh. Somebody doesn't like it. Brian doesn't like it.
8: Because he didn't like all the shrapnel?
10: I guess not. Maybe he misunderstood my question. Pixie saying, absolutely, there was great racing everywhere. Lots of attrition, both fuel and tire strategy. Overall, is a great race, which is what we've been saying for the past hour. So, overwhelmingly, most fans seemingly would want this back in the final 10 races come 2028.
8: Hey, did you guys get a vibe from other media members in the media center about that, this question? Was that even out there?
7: I don't believe so. I asked, well, our buddy NASCAR Chasm, I'll out him. He's an amazing guy. But I asked him, he loves this track. So clearly he's on the side of keep it in the chase. Why did you take it out?
8: Just diversity, man. And yes, there are similarities between Speed Freaks and Worldwide Technology Raceway in that it's we're not on the payroll for NASCAR or IndyCar or NHRA or any other motorsport series. And neither is Worldwide Technology Raceway, meaning they're not a NASCAR-owned track. They're not a Bruton Smith-owned track. They're an independent track. So they could do things a little different. Sometimes it might be a little tougher on them as an independent track. But I understand the process of trying to separate themselves from all these other tracks that have the backing of the freaking series. how they've got to do these certain things, whether it's explosions or posters or Kenny Wallace Trackside Live or bringing in Sophie Cunningham. I mean, what a great freaking idea to bring in Sophie Cunningham for the fans there. But my point is, any time you can separate yourself from something similar like Kansas or Texas or Homestead, Dove, whatever, props to you, man. And we're partners with Worldwide Technology Raceway. That's been out there. And thank goodness the racing is good at this track. We're not going, man, that was a great race.
10: Even the O'Reilly race, the support series, right? The Saturday night series. That race was incredible, right? Jesse Love won his first race of the season, his first race as a championship race back in November of last year, right here in Phoenix. So we had two defending champions winning their first races of the season. And that race was incredible, too, because it was kind of a similar thing where it was a race of attrition for those guys, too, where, Cody, were you able to load up the video? This is one of the crazy.
8: We got a break. Let's do this.
10: Yeah. I want to show a video to the people in case they missed the last night from the race O'Reilly series. Yeah.
8: You don't want to miss what happened on, pit road last night. It's going to look like it was mayhem. It's going to look like there were freaking deaths. It's that bad, but there wasn't. It's a positive ending, I promise you, Freak Nation. But still, freaking shrapnel everywhere. Crazy. So yeah, we'll get to that. More from Kyle Larson, and we're going to flash back with a couple of the greatest ever to run sprint cars on dirt. More Freaks next.
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10: No idea, actually.
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8: 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All right, here we go.
10: Okay, there you go. 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
8: 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So we're talking about Worldwide Technology Raceway and really how crazy the cup race was this year. 18 cautions, Freak Nation. Number of drivers pissed off at their rotors and the brakes just blowing up. I can't articulate it very well other than... You knew this coming in, but you heard Alex Bowman talk about the issue with this car and the brakes, that maybe it's just something that they can't fix, given the parameters, talking about the brakes and brake rotors, that they can't fix for this track because of this car. But typically, guys, when you roll into a track, you know what setup you're going to have, you're going to know what additional this, we've got to tell them. Why is it that they're bitching about having the brake rotors and brake problems when they know that it was going to be a problem? How's it going?
9: I mean, I think if you have a bad day, you find a way to bitch more about anything. So, yeah. The scapegoat for this week's going to be the brake rotors. But like you said, the crew chiefs knew going in it was going to be a problem. Cliff Daniel said it point blank and period in the media center that having the extended practice sessions was going to lead to this, and sure enough, it did. So I don't know how you adjust to knowing that, but, I mean, there were a handful of cars that did not have that happen today, so clearly there's a way for them not to blow every single time. I don't know.
8: And I brought it up last hour how one of the features for the Bristol Night Race will be them showing the glowing rotors at Bristol, and they've got that figured out. And like I said, I'm just a dumb media personality, and I understand the speeds are different at Bristol versus Worldwide Technology Raceway, but anyway, I just don't like excuses, man. Don't like excuses. So we're talking about the O'Reilly Series Saturday night, and a couple of things happened. What do you guys want to do first?
10: I think the pit road situation is part of what will get us to our next situation.
8: Got it. All right.
10: Set that up,
8: Richard.
10: Yeah, so... Saturday night, you guys were in the in the media center while this was happening. I was watching college football or something, and I had the O'Reilly race on in the background. And I switched tabs on my computer, and I see a pile up on pit lane. And I go, what in the world just happened? Mm. Well, it turns out it was a massive, massive incident. But when you look a little bit further into it, Bozy Taradovich tweeted out this video and watch the pit crew members of, I believe it was the 19 team for Joe Gibbs Racing here, and watch how close these pit crew members come to getting seriously, seriously injured in this incident. Scary stuff. Like, you can laugh at it, obviously, but just watching how close these guys were to getting serious injuries was pretty crazy. Go ahead and play this there. I don't think we have any audio for it, but look at that. Oh, 19 team right there. Yellow car.
8: That is bananas.
10: Roger Carruth involved. Corey Day involved. William Sawalch, I believe.
8: Oh!
10: Tire. And then the right rear tire changer almost gets it. Just crazy stuff. I think that was Nick Sanchez in the yellow car. That's who's driving that car. Unreal. So that's like a scary, scary situation. And again, I still understand what the hell happened, Cole, on pit lane to where, what exactly caused. I've never seen anything like that on pit lane where it just causes a stack up of 20 cars. Because it was so.
9: I've never seen anything like that. I really don't know what spawned it either, to be honest with you. But this goes to show you that pit road's a very dangerous place. I know that these guys and gals down there in the trenches make it look easy and they can go smoothly for the most part. But I always think back to when I first started doing journalism for NASCAR, doing pit notes at Phoenix Raceway. My mentor, John Schran, said, always be heads up and eyes open on pit road because it things happen. Tires fly. There's debris. And this is a perfect example of being, when you're down there with a pit pass or a garage pass, just always be on your toes because you never know what could happen.
8: All right, so that happened. And then, before I forget, Crash, who's leading the points in the O'Reilly series?
7: Oh, I don't know.
10: Cole?
8: Cole?
10: Would you like to hazard a guess?
9: You know, it's not just Nullgaier. It's Sheldon Creed.
10: Yes.
9: It's yes. Sheldon Creed, yeah. The guy who won his first race this year.
7: Whoa!
9: Yeah.
10: Allgaier came into the chase with over a 250-point lead. Yep. He won six races, dominating, and he struggled these first two races of the chase. Now he's and, 7 points
9: But you know
10: back.
9: What? That's a good lead-in as to why he does not have the points lead. So obviously had a bit of a blunder at Darlington last week, but yesterday at Worldwide Technology Raceway, he had a great car, running top five the entire race. However, it was derailed because there was a bit of an incident between Corey Day and William Sawalich. These two are battling at the front of the field. They have a long history of run-ins. Think back to Coda, Daytona, last week at Darlington. Well, their feud reared its head again here at Worldwide Technology Raceway in the closing laps. And Just Nullgaier fell victim to a little bit of a retaliation from William Sawalich.
8: Oh.
10: Yeah, we're playing the B-roll now, Cole, and that was a hard hit from Corey Day there.
8: See, I didn't realize there was a beef, but I asked that question in our pre-show meeting. There was such a strong left turn by Sawalich into Day that something didn't break. It was him turning the wheel, bam, right there.
9: That correct.
8: Something had to be going on between those two, and you guys just validated it, yes.
9: Yep, they've had a history of run-ins, and that is completely unacceptable. Not only was that a right hook or a left hook, but that was a non...
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10: For retaliation.
7: Hold on, though. They were men amongst men by not taking each other out today. Come on, there were words exchanged all week. You would expect them to bang into each other. The fact that they raced close and didn't bang into each other, I say hats off to them.
10: I mean, Brad Keselowski, you could argue Brad Keselowski should have won this race today because he was out front quite a bit, and he blew it.
9: Yeah, he let his driving speak for itself. He led a ton of laps. He had a top two car, and that's that. So I think that was enough for me. But you're right. Bristol's a completely different animal. The RFK car's not been the best there with this current generation of cup car, so we'll see if there's more retaliation there potentially. But I have no problem honestly.
8: Cole, that's super cool. Coming up next.
9: Super cool.
8: Two of the baddest sprint car pilots in the history of mankind as we flash back 25 years with Steve Kinzer and Danny the Dude Lazowski. Next.
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So with us celebrating more than 25 years of Speed Freaks, we like to flash back from time to time and give you some taste of some Speed Freaks from back in the day. And this is 20 years ago, man, where we were shooting our show for Speed Channel, I believe it was, at Sedalia Speedway, where we were doing a celebrity golf tournament and then a kind of a celebrity charity race. And then, of course, it wasn't a World of Outlaws. I believe it was just 360. It wasn't a World of Outlaw race, but still some of the baddest names there. On the track, Tony Stewart, Danny the Dude Lazowski, and Steve Kinzer. We're going to flash back with the greatest ever do it on dirt, Steve Kinzer. Then, of course, got to have Danny the Dude Lazowski. Enjoy this flashback over 20 years ago here at the Freaks.

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2: Now, we made room for the king. He made room for us, because I'm going to tell you about a problem he had before he rolled in here. Would you please welcome 19-time World of Outlaw champion, Steve the King Kinzer. Welcome, Stevie.
3: Thank you.
2: Now, this is how big the Speed Freaks is to you. Your air condition went out on your bus. And
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2: The hottest day of the year here in Sedalia, Missouri. Your wife was going, man, I don't want to get him out. I can't get him out. Your son was going, we can't get him out of there. We had to finally send, like, the cops over there to get you out of your holler to finally come over here because your AC went out in your bus.
4: Well, I had somebody working on the bus there, and I figured it's going to be hot for the next few weeks, and I'm going to be in this thing. So it was either traded in for something else or try to get it fixed. And I had a guy out there working. I just didn't want to leave him stranded.
6: Is it hard for a guy like you because you're used to working on wrenching on your own stuff? I mean, I know a lot of drivers don't. But even you can't even have, like, the Maytag refrigerator guy come over and work on something without saying, nah, get the hell out of the way. I'll do this better.
4: That's exactly what happened. They did just run me off finally. I had three technicians on the phone, and I was just getting mixed up more as we went. So they'll be all right now.
7: Get them out there on the dirt track. They'd be the other way around, wouldn't
4: it? Yeah, I think I could handle them on the dirt track. I don't have to explain what's going on or talk on any phones or anything like that. It's just me and the sound of the motor. I can pretty well handle that.
5: Steve, what is it with you on the dirt track? Because you've won 19 championships, going on 20, and I've heard other media people, other racers say he knows the car better than anybody else. He can read it. He can feel it better. But there's got to be something else there, because you don't just win 19 just by feel.
4: Well, a lot of it is just from the time I could get anything with wheels on it, whether it be a bicycle, whatever it might be. You know, I'd run circles on the dirt, actually, motorcycles, whatever it be. It might give me a feeling just to want to do it so much. But I would say the biggest success is just surrounding my people like anybody else with a good race team. And if you don't have that, you're not going to go out and win races. I've said for years that you win more races in the race shop than you will on the racetrack. And I've been fortunate enough to be with not very many race teams and good people and good cars. And it's allowed me over the years to learn how to race a lot better.
7: You know, there were many years ago, you and I think the first time we met, and I turned around, I bought a drink for you. It was in a hotel in Las Vegas, and I gave it to you, and it stunned me. I'm sitting here thinking, I just gave a drink to the King of the Outlaws. Mm-hmm. And we sat there and had a nice conversation. Do they respect you, and do they show you the respect that you're due from all the success that you've had racing out here?
4: I get a lot of respect from the race fans. At the same time, I try to give them a lot of it back to them. I spend a lot of time with them. It's been a lot of years that I've run against, sit and had drinks with race fans and got to know them and enjoyed doing it. That's one thing my wife, and especially my dad, told me over the years. He said, no matter what happens, you still got to always have time for the...
2: We continue our conversation with Steve the King Kinzer. You saw the interview with Carl Edwards, who was up for driver of the quarter for Speed Channel. Kinzer is too, Forrest is too, Sebastian Bourdais is too.
5: And there's Danica, our topic.
2: And Danica Patrick is as well. You guys out there, Freak Nation, email us, pitcrew@speedfreaks.tv. Should she have been in the same breath as those drivers? Steve Kinzer.
4: Get me in this.
7: That's the perfect answer. The perfect answer.
2: Hey, Lazowski said no.
4: Well, I don't know. You know, I don't know. She did a great job at Indianapolis. Looked like she had a pretty good crowd down in Texas. So I don't know where to go from here.
7: But that's one race, and she didn't even win it.
4: Well, I don't know. From what I understand, she's put her dues in, did a lot of racing growing up and stuff, like we all have. So, I talked to a lot of people that's been big race fans, and they all say she's a real deal. So all I can do is go with it.
6: Isn't that what it's all about, too, Steve? I mean, when you think about it, there's a lot of reasons why people are popular, and sometimes it's because they draw the fans, it's because they make it popular, and sometimes they're damn good drivers and they make the sport popular. She is deserving of at least a mention, isn't she? Even though she has no championships, and I'll be honest, you know you're a better driver. You know that all those guys in the list are better drivers.
2: 30-minute show,
6: lug nuts. But does she really deserve to be on there just because she draws fans?
4: Well, I don't know. You know, she accomplished quite a bit more than some of the women drivers that's been there yet. But as far as she's put all the dues in to be mentioned with some of those people, I don't really know that for sure.
7: She fixed an air conditioner.
4: Neither can I. So,
5: yeah. Okay, what Kenny was talking about, I don't want to get off that subject. I had a fight with a pretty significant media guy during the Indianapolis 500. It was on a yellow. We were talking about Speed Channel Driver of the Year. And I said to him, I said, this is ridiculous that Steve Kinser, he's the only man to win 19 championships in any motorsport, that he has never won that award. You know what the guy said to me? He said, it's because there's not that much competition in World of Outlaws. I about turned around and gave him the backside of my hand. I was pissed off. What do you say to that?
4: Well, that would make me a little bit mad because over the years, there's been a lot of competition, and he better go to... He better not only just there's a lot of competition in the World of Outlaws, there's a lot of competition in every weekly show you go to that's got sprint cars, and he might want to buy him one of those sprint cars and strap his ass in it.
6: Well, he doesn't.
2: That's what I'm talking about.
7: That's what I'm
2: Hey, Kinser, I tell you what, I'm going to give you the opportunity. And you know what? You probably won't do it because Quaker State's your sponsor. I said, you could flip that camera off. And
6: he just did. He just did.
2: He just. In other words, he can just kiss your ass.
4: Well, I don't know about that, but you got to watch what you're talking about because I've been one of the guys that's been able to drive a lot of different race cars, and there's not no animal like a sprint car.
5: IndyCar, NASCAR, you've done it all. Yes, and you're right. The sprint cars are the hardest.
6: 19 championships is enough of a kiss
5: exactly.
6: in the ass.
5: Exactly.
7: Even if it's go-karts, 19 times you're the best. That's
5: Freak Nation, if he doesn't get it this year, you guys are all stupid. Stupid. You need to get that award.
2: They're not stupid. Freak Nation isn't stupid. It's the bastards not
5: the
2: voting
5: fans
2: on
5: vote
2: it.
5: Too.
2: All right.
5: The
2: all
5: fans
2: right.
5: Vote too.
6: Kinser, people back in California can hear you, for Christ's sake.
2: Kinser, thank you very much for taking time out. Your brow sweating. We know what you're dealing with in the pits, but we really, really appreciate it.
5: Yes.
4: No problem. I enjoy coming over. I'll tell you, quite a stage here now. Sit out here right here in the middle of the hot sun at Sedalia.
2: Would you please welcome Danny, the dude, Lazowski. What's up there, dude?
3: Hey, guys, thank you very much for having us on. And here at wonderful Sedalia Motor Speedway.
5: Hometown.
3: Hometown boy here. All my hillbilly buddies are going to be here tonight, and we can't wait to have them.
7: They're already gathering out there.
3: They are. Bib overalls and all. We're here.
5: You wouldn't want it any different.
3: Any other way. I tell you, the best people in the world. And through thick and thin, doesn't matter if I run 10th, 12th, or win the race, they're with me 100%. That's priceless to me.
7: So am I.
2: All right, let's get into some World of Outlaws. You know our topic tonight, of course, is Danica Patrick was up for a driver of the quarter on Speed Channel. You got a girl in there, Erin Crocker. Does she have the cojones and the forearms to win a World of Outlaw race, Lazowski?
3: She's already won one.
5: Yeah.
2: Hold on a second. And take that win to an IndyCar.
3: I think Erin.
2: Can she do that?
3: I think Erin Crocker's. And you know what? We can call him Erin Crocker. We can call him. What's that girl's name?
5: Danica Patrick.
3: That's her name. We can call him anything we want. And the way I look at it, if you're a race car driver, it doesn't matter if you got them or you don't got them.
5: Thank you. Yes.
3: If you get the job done, you should deserve what you get, is my opinion.
2: So Erin Crocker would succeed in IndyCar. Is that what you're saying?
3: I think Erin Crocker could exceed anything she put her mind to doing it. I just don't think that, my opinion, only my opinion, I don't think Danica Patrick did anything worthy enough to be mentioned with John Force or Steve Kinser.
2: You don't think Danica Patrick should be mentioned as driver of the quarter, even with that fourth place finish at Indy, Danny?
3: No disrespect intended. I'm just telling you, if she had won the Indy 500 or won any race, I'd say yes, she should have been mentioned.
5: That's actually my argument. I love Danica, and I think she is amazing for the media, and she is going to win a race here one of these days. But the fact that she didn't win one and was still nominated, I'm a little iffy on that. Because everybody in that list has won a race in their current series, and that's where I think you need to draw the line.
7: You've won at every level you've tried to race in. It's hard to win a race, isn't it? I don't care what kind of talent you have. It's hard to win a race.
3: It is hard, exactly, to win a race. It doesn't matter what it is. And you have to put out the effort.
7: It's luck and skill.
3: Exactly. And I think that to be nominated on the list for Speed Channel Driver of the Quarter, you have to win a race.
2: Well, Freak Nation, 20 years ago, Sedalia, Missouri, man, a lot of stories we could tell, but we can't freaking remember because Royal Crown was certainly part of the process the day before. Coming up next, beat the freaks for a set of General Tires, and an American makes international news in an open wheel series that you may not have heard about. 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
8: 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Redefined.
9: Freak Nation, I got to tell you this story. Well, actually, I'm going to let Cole tell the story. Cole and I were walking through the media center while some of the drivers were in there. They call them scrums, where drivers will be on the track, and then they'll all come in the media center, and you jam microphones up in their face and ask them stupid questions like we typically do. But, Cole Cusimano, you got mean mugged, right?
24: Yeah, so in case you couldn't guess, there was one driver in particular in this Chase Driver media scrum that was holed up in the corner. There were absolutely zero media people jamming microphones. That driver was none other than Tyson Gibbs. And upon walking by him, he mean mugged me. He gave me the freaking eyes as I walked by. Gave him a little something, bruh. and walked my way.
9: There it
24: so,
9: is. Badge of honor.
24: That was a fun little incident there in the media center.
0: Super cool. It's super cool. It's super cool. It's super cool. It's super cool.
10: He's winning next week at Bristol, Cole, so you better get ready.
24: Yeah, we'll see about that.
10: He's going to be running the 54 M&M's tribute paint scheme in Bristol.
24: He is. That's where he got his first win, so it's possible.
10: It could happen.
9: Hey, did Knickerbocker come visit you again last night?
24: Yep. Mm-hmm. Hit the Brunson. No one knows.
10: What the hell is going on right now?
9: I've traveled with Cole two times, and I forgot that he likes to partake in certain things when he heads to the hotel, and I forgot. So,
24: Hey, man, it gets lonely on the road, so you got to do what you got to do.
9: Crash.
10: I'm so confused.
11: My mind is stuck on popcorn now. The name you said, Redenbacher?
9: Oh.
24: Yeah. Oh. Okay.
11: That's the only thing I think of. Knickerbocker.
9: Do you know what Knickerbocker is?
11: Not a clue.
9: Is he cutting out? Or is it my headset?
10: No, you're crazy.
11: You're crazy.
10: I can hear everybody. Everybody sounds great.
9: Okay,
10: yeah.
9: Then it's got to be my headset. But it's only him that cuts out on me. Right?
11: I don't know.
9: But the New York Knickerbockers. The Knicks.
24: Right.
9: Oh. Just, there you go. Got it?
11: Okay.
24: There we go.
9: Hey, beat the freaks, Freak Nation. I did my best to give away some tires this weekend because I'm tired of freaking winning, man. Again, every Thursday, Friday, we drop it on Instagram, Official Speed Freaks, where you get to pick three drivers for the Cup Series. And if you beat us, we got to pick you first. You can take home a set of General Tires. What do we have here, guys? Damn, man.
10: Oh, Cole has won the day, ladies and gentlemen. 96
24: You
10: points.
24: Might get tired of winning, but I don't.
10: Who the hell did
24: I take this seriously.
10: Jesus.
9: Man, did you pick Blaney?
10: I think I picked Ken Schrader. Kenny Wallace. Kenny Wallace was there this weekend.
9: Yep.
10: Maybe that's who I picked. It was Kenny Wallace.
9: So still no set of tires to give away. Dang. It's like Hammer. Stop hurting him, man. Yeah. And Richie brought up some news for us this past week where a

0: Italian father, born in New York City.
1: Right.
0: And I wanted to bring this up because this is incredible. He's the first ever American. There he is right there to win the Formula 3 title. Grant, this series in its current form has only been around for about a decade and a half. But some of the biggest names in Formula 1 have come through Formula 3 and won championships. Oscar Piastri won the F3 title, right? Gabriel Bortoleto won the F3 title. He is now racing in Formula 1. You brought up IndyCar driver.
1: Dennis Hauger.
0: Dennis Hauger, Formula 3 champion, right?
1: Yep.
0: Robert Schwartzman, former Indy 500 pole sitter, Formula 3 champion. And so this is a name to watch. And again, this is a black American driver who is performing at some of the highest levels in Europe right now in single-seater open-wheel racing. And in a sport where you don't see black drivers succeed very much, this is an incredible story, and I hope we're talking about him more next season as he is likely to move on to F2. He was formerly in the McLaren Driver Academy last year in 2025. He did not win a race in F3 last year, so McLaren dumped him, and he then moved on to Compos this year, they won the Constructors title in Formula 3, and he won the Drivers Championship. So I can't wait to see what Hugo does next, and I hope he succeeds, because this is great for not only American open-wheel racing, but it's great for getting more African-American, more people of color into motor racing as well, right? Because like, we're all hoping that Miles Rowe, who had a great season in Indy Next this year, finds himself into an IndyCar ride at some point in the future. So things are looking up for both those young drivers. Hugo Uchukwu, yes.
2: I want to ask you a question here. Pardon my ignorance. Is F3 like the equivalent of like AA baseball or the truck series in baseball and NASCAR terms?
0: It's a truck series. Yeah, it's a feeder series. So yeah, you have Formula 1, Formula 2, Formula 3. It's not that hard, Cole. Jeez.
2: All right. Okay.
1: Yeah, don't be afraid of asking questions, Cole, when you get ridiculed for asking those questions. Richie?
0: What? It's not...
1: What?
2: I'm not up to date on my F1 feeder series, bro.
0: Cole, I just gave you the reasoning why this story is awesome, and you're trying to poo-poo it as if it's not, like, the best story in motorsports this weekend.
2: Oh, yeah, it's the best one by far. I don't know.
0: What beats it?
2: I don't really care about F3.
0: What beats it?
2: Corey Day versus William Sawalich, Kyle Larson breaking his win this streak.
0: Doesn't like when people of color do watch well in Raceway. Some motorsports.
2: I'm sorry?
1: Wow, Cole, he just called you a racist.
2: Oh, wow.
1: Jesus, man.
2: I'm not getting on Big Brother now. Thanks a lot, Richie.
1: Yeah, you can email Richie at richardcsuave@speedfreaks.tv. Damn. Whoa.
2: Okay, that's cool.
1: Listen, I understand that Richie's a little butt hurt right now. And when the JETE Jets win, when the Longhorns come back and win, I'm not including the Cowboys after they muffed that win up tonight, but when the Rams get a beat down, that's just what we come to expect with Richie on Sundays.
0: That happened on Thursday. That doesn't, who cares?
1: When you walked in here, you had something to say about it.
2: The world cares, Richie.
0: And
2: Miles Garrett's hurt, too.
0: I didn't say anything. I just...
3: Yeah, you did. You definitely did.
1: Yeah, you did. You
3: said, I remember it.
1: But my team effing wins a game this season.
0: Oh, yeah. I did send a text in another group chat today about firing Sean McVay. So that's true. I did say that today. I'm not reactionary.
4: Why would any team only spend 48 hours across the world before playing for 3 hours?
0: The science... The science said so.
4: What decision was that?
0: Sean McVay.
1: Cole, did you see that U.S. Open final, my friend?
2: I did not get to watch any of it, but I saw that Alexander or Sasha Zverev beat our fellow American Ben Shelton. So congratulations to him. He's done a great job this year with all the Grand Slams. So, yeah, congratulations.
1: Another person of color kicking some ass in tennis. You got something to say about that, Cole?
2: Ben Shelton?
1: Yeah.
2: Yeah, I mean, he's been a great up-and-comer. He put on a marathon for the semifinals against Carlos Alcaraz.
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0: News this hour from Town Hall. I'm John Scott. Iran says one of its cargo ships was struck at the Strait of Hormuz Sunday, while Iran-backed Houthis in Yemen claim new attacks on Saudi Arabia.
1: Iranian state media reporting one person was killed and four injured when an Iranian cargo ship came under attack in the Strait of Hormuz. U.S. military has previously struck Iranian-flagged vessels as part of its blockade of Iranian ports. This comes a day before Iran plans to brief countries in the region on its contested efforts to manage shipping traffic in that key oil passageway. Elsewhere in the region, Iran-backed Houthi rebels in Yemen said they fired drones and missiles toward neighboring Saudi Arabia, targeting a military base. I'm Julie Walker.
0: President Trump announcing Sunday he will remove a 10% tariff on Irish whiskey. But other countries won't be so lucky.
2: We don't want to have deficits with nations. We want to have surpluses or at least break-evens. But we have other presidents have allowed tremendous deficits, and we're not going to have that.
0: The president, who wrapped up a two-day visit to Ireland, says other tariffs on European Union products will stay. The president calling on Ukrainian President Volodymyr Zelensky to halt strikes on Russian diesel fuel infrastructure, saying those attacks are causing a global shortage. His comments in Ireland came hours after a large-scale drone strike overnight killed and injured civilians in Russia and Ukraine. Indonesian rescuers say about 129 passengers and crew are missing after a ferry carrying more than 240 people overturned in bad weather in the Java Sea. At least 108 people were rescued. The bodies of six passengers were recovered Sunday as that search operation expanded in waters around the vessel's last known position. More on these stories from townhall.com.
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0: Some Hollywood figures who previously supported Democratic campaigns appear increasingly disillusioned with the party ahead of the 2026 midterm.
4: Screenwriter Greg Hurwitz and other entertainment industry activists reportedly cite party infighting, progressive policies, and the defense of President Biden as reasons for stepping back. Hurwitz has re-registered as an independent after criticizing what he called heavy-handed tactics and ideological extremism. The shift could affect the Democratic campaign's ability to produce high-profile advertising and political messaging. Ron Taylor reporting.
0: The CEO of Anthropic says the artificial intelligence industry should slow its fast-moving development to give safety measures time to catch up. Without such a slowdown, Dario Amodei warned that AI could be capable of, within 6 to 12 months, of leading a swarm that could take over the entire Internet, among other risks. News at townhall.com. Big upset in the top 25 college football last Saturday night.
5: Quarterback Arch Manning in number 4 Texas stunned top-ranked Ohio State 24-23. The Longhorns rallied from a 20-point fourth-quarter deficit to win it on Hollywood Smothers' one-yard touchdown with 25 seconds left. The Buckeyes appeared in complete control after a dominant three quarters that built a 23-3 lead. But Texas rallied behind Manning, whose touchdown pass to Ryan Wingo early in the fourth started the comeback.
0: That's correspondent Andrew Stewart. And Texas is the new number one in the Associated Press Top 25 College Football Poll. Georgia and Notre Dame held their places at number 2 and number 3. Indiana and Miami moved up to number 4 and 5, respectively. Ohio State dropping out of the top 5 for the first time in 2 seasons. More on these stories at townhall.com.
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10: The Video Game Review. The Video Game Review. Ha ha! The Video Game Review. Yeah! The Video Game Review. What what? The Video Game Review. Ha! The Video Game Review. What what what? The Video Game Review. The Video Game Review.
11: Come on, people, now!
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0: Hi, thank you so much, and thank you for tuning in to another live edition of the Video Game Review. What is this? Well, my name is Rick Tittle. Nice to have you with us as we broadcast from the home studios of Sports Byline USA in downtown San Francisco. And this is a nationally syndicated show that just talks about video games for 1 hour, actually 53 minutes at this point. So feel free to get in and let's do it. And even though we're on all these sports talk networks, it's not just sports video games, it's all video games. And I'm a gamer, you probably are too. I judge games on one criterion, and that is it fun? If it's fun, I'll play it. So what's fun for you? You let me know. What's good? What's bad? What's ugly? What's overhyped? What's underhyped? What do we need to talk about? Questions, comments, concerns, all that. 1-800-878-PLAY is the number to call. 1-800-878-7529. 1-800-878-PLAY. Let's talk about it. Coast to coast and border to border, bleeding over into Canada, where they're happy about that for sure. And in Mexico, el país, amigo. We're also on worldwide in 177 countries on the American Forces Radio Network. 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And shout out the Air National Guard in Reno. I know they're big fans. What's up, Reno? 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The Dan Patrick channel as well. Great to be on Sirius. All right. Well, let's take a quick break. We'll come back. No guests today. You're my guest. Be my guest. Be my guest. Candlesticks, Angela Lansbury. And let's talk video games. I'm Rick Tittle, and this is the Video Game Review.
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right, thank you so much, and welcome back to the Video Game Review. I'm your host, Rick Tittle. Nice to have you with us, and lines are available at 1-800-878-PLAY. I didn't bring it up at the time, but I will now, because there's been a development this week. The Trump administration launched a retro online video game clump bunch. I don't know what you want to call it, but it was called White House Arcade, or just Arcade. And it was just browser-style little video games, and they're designed to promote policy agenda. There was one called Rio Run, Border Patrol theme game, which was kind of modeled after the Snake game. Supply Line, which was like Tapper. Players sort food items to make America healthy again. Flappy Bill, which instead of Flappy Bird, Bald Eagle carries legislation across the National Mall. Trump Savings Tycoon. It was a game focused on launching falling cash and valuables to fund children's investments accounts. And then there was one called Build the Wall, the block stacking game inspired by Tetris. And as you can imagine, a lot of people were taken aback. A lot of people thought, oh, who cares? It's funny. So just, I would never tell you what to think. You can think whatever you want. It doesn't matter to me. I'm just here to talk about video games. But I do want to say there was a development in it, so I thought I would bring this up, because these aren't real video games, obviously. They're like the free video games you'd get from Burger King back in the day on the Xbox 360. And I've actually, that free game where you rode around as the Burger King in that little cart, I've seen worse games sold. And that came with like a Whopper value meal. But the White House has made some adjustments. They have removed Build the Wall. And that one, of course, is focused on immigration. And a lot of people blame their personal problems on immigrants. There was also a game called Rio Run, as I talked about as well, and the backlash said that it was not bringing people together, it was dividing them. So when the Build a Wall game came out, it asked users to stack bricks and hold the line against a zombie border siege. And right after that debut, Tetris was not involved in the game, but they said we take copyright infringement very seriously. So that got pulled down on Wednesday. And so the interesting thing is, it was not pulled down because people thought it was offensive. It was pulled down because they didn't want to deal with the lawsuit. And news organizations wanted a comment from the White House. The White House had no comment, and so then CNN reached out to the representative of Tetris, which is the public relations firm called Miller PR, and they said Tetris has no comment. You know, everyone is so on eggshells, and especially, you know, a game that doesn't want to alienate half the crowd. And so that Rio Run, it's still on the White House website. And it says that users must, quote, patrol the line and pick up every crosser in the lot. So the one that prompts the kids' Trump accounts, so as I said, and it's just another, some people might say it's a way of teasing or making fun. That's what we said in my generation. You would cap on someone, you would tease them, you make fun of them. Now people say troll. So maybe it's a trolling thing. And a lot of times these things are made by one or the other to draw sharp criticism, because then people will say, oh, what is this about?
is something sexist, anti-Semitic, anti-Semitic? Is it racist? Is it using offensive, is it using offensive images? And so we know that we're in a cycle now, regardless of what aisle you're on or not on any aisle, that it's clickbait, it's extremism. I happen to think most Americans are pretty level-headed and they're not an extremist. I hope I'm not naive in that way. But anyway, the White House hasn't shown any sign, some backing off using video game imagery to promote its agenda. And remember, 18-year-olds can vote. And, you know, how do you get to them? And we've talked about it before. We have Dan Goldenberg every year from the Call of Duty Foundation. And they have, Call of Duty has used, the military has used Call of Duty for recruiting purposes. You know, you think about young men and women of military age, get them to join, get them playing Call of Duty. But the foundation is pretty amazing because they find not just jobs for vets, but good paying jobs for vets. So there was a, the White House then released a video on Twitter that was modeled after Legend of Zelda called Legends of Trump. And so that just basically doubling down on it. And it's not very hard to make these knockoff browser games. The Department of Homeland Security posted an AI image of a image and customs enforcement style that's ICE, like Transformers, and it says Transformers Age of Deportations. So the one thing I'm trying to get across to people, because they know sometimes, like people will say, don't you do a show on computer games? I'm like, yeah. We stopped calling them computer games when Texas was the largest of our 48 states. But yeah. And so a couple of people asked me, what about those White House video games? And I'm like, they're not video games. They're just, you know, I didn't play any of them because I've never get those 10 seconds back. That's all. It has nothing to do with political agenda. They're just not even remotely fun. And I did play the Burger King one. If you don't know what I'm talking about, in the days of the Xbox 360, so we're talking like 20 years ago, there was some sort of extra value meal. I remember that's a McDonald's term. I don't know. But at Burger King, they gave out these little Xbox 360 shiny discs. And I think they were a few different games. One of them was this cart game where you're like the Burger King character, you know, that kind of eyebrows raised, weird, creepy plastic head. But you're in a cart and you're driving through people's fences. And it was pretty good mindless fun for about, I don't know, 9 minutes. I don't think I reached the 10-minute mark. But it's mostly, you know, just to get a rise out of people or maybe to bring people in, like I said. Video games is a good way to get people to get their eyes on. I mean, politics are boring. Hey, now politics are a video game. They are. Missile Command. Boop, boop, boop. All right. Enough of that. I'm Rick Tuttle. Let's take a quick break. We will come on back on the Video Game Review.

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Thank you for that. And welcome back to the show. Rick Tittle with you on the video game review. Lines are open at 1-800-878-PLAY. Questions, comments, or concerns. Newbies, hardcore gamers, everybody in between, neophytes. Call me up, 1-800-878-PLAY. In the next segment, I'll be giving away a brand new game. So we were talking about the video game show that was in Kuhn, Deutschland, Cologne, Germany, a couple weeks ago. And on the back of that, the French president, Emmanuel Macron, le président, he has announced the establishment this week of an international video game festival. The vision is to view video games as a cultural and creative realm alongside cinema, says, building a global event that will encompass creation, innovation, players, and gaming industry. And he made this revelation during the open address at the Lumière Summit. And of course, Lumière, this is big into cinema. This was in St. Paul de Vence, or we would say St. Paul de Vence. St. Paul de Vence in France. He co-hosted it with Lee Jae Myung from Korea. The Lumière Summit is an international festival that says brings together governments and key figures from film, broadcasting, and video game industries to discuss the future moving forward. I have not been invited yet. Enchanté, je m'appelle Richard. Macron described gaming as, quote, one of the major creative forms of our time where images, text, music, design, and technology all intersect. And he further emphasized that games are part of culture that should be included under France's cultural exemption, which has historically just applied to film and creative arts. And I think that's a good thing. Remember years ago when NPR had me on to start talking about sports in a non-pejorative manner, because a lot of people at NPR didn't know what sports was, but they had a new guy that was in charge, and he said, for us to ignore sports and act like that doesn't exist is dumb. We won't concentrate on it. And then it was kind of cute when I was on KQED-FM in San Francisco, and they would bring me on to explain something, and they would say, what's going on with the Golden Gate Warriors? I was like, well, it's Golden State. I mean, it was cute. I mean, they're a million times smarter than me, and they know about Proposition R and Measure 9, and I don't know about that. So we came together, and especially what Macron is saying in La Belle France. He's like, look, video games are culture. Video games also make a lot of money. We'll talk about that in a second. So he said this new festival would be designed from the outset as a major global event for creation, innovation, users, the industry, and global achievements from French gaming. If you think about Infogrames and Ubisoft and IDOS and all the other French companies over the years. And someone said, what's the name of the event? When is it going to be? Where is it going to be? What's the organizational structure? And he's like, I don't know. He didn't say, I don't know. He's like, we're not going to announce that yet. At the Sommet Lumière, the Lumière Summit. Once again, it was in St. Paul de Vence. So that's cool. You know, when there's no more E3 and all that other stuff. But as I was saying, getting back to my point about, you know, he was saying, well, you know, we should chunk it in, with cinema. So this is interesting, and this is an article I saw 3 days ago in Variety, of all things. And across mobile, PC, and console platforms, the video game industry has an estimate this year to reach $214 billion. And the main reason why is GTA 6 coming out in November.
This is according to a market research firm entitled New Zoo. The New Zoo Review coming right at you. And by the way, the pre-orders are already going in strong on that. Also, MW4 COD. But the so far, PlayStation is leading what they call the re-acceleration in console player growth, with the decline in sales of Nintendo's original Switch offsetting some of the net gains of the growing Switch 2 install base. And so news you said, without GTA 6, the revenue was expected to decline. So, once again, I will say there's never been a more hyped video game in history, one that took more than 10 years to make, one that might be the most expensive game for you to buy, one that has the most hype on it. I mean, Netflix is going to continue doing half-hour pieces on it. And it apparently is going to save consoles. Remember, there were a lot of people thinking that GTA 6 was taking so long, it would be next gen. Like, next gen from this. So, like, PlayStation 6 and such things. And this is technically 13 years for the wait. But Newzoo said that they analyzed 3.7 billion gamer community input, and the prevailing audience on PC in 2026, and the Gen Alpha is the demo growing most quickly and expanding their share of the PC base. So whenever somebody says, what are you, Gen X? I think all that stuff is stupid. Those are just marketing terms. Those are, it's like when people say, what's your love language? Like, you only have one way to communicate love. It's just catchphrases. It's things people write in books that have nothing to do with you individually. But, and by the way, boomer, if you don't know what boomer means, it means baby boomer. It's the people born after World War II. So that's the 40s and the 50s. If you were born in the 60s, you're not a baby boomer, even though you might look old. So I just thought I would point that out, because I think now anybody over 30 is called unk or boomer. But just getting back to what they call Gen Alpha, and that's the money they want. Those are the people they want. Those are the people that they want to hook Madison Avenue does. And so the most established live service and evergreen titles were either flat or down this year. And, you know, you think about some small gains that were made with, they said, Diablo 4 and Overwatch, Roblox, and some of the other international titles from Tencent, which, of course, is China. And, of course, memory prices have increased sharply. We've talked about that since January 2025, and then Trump's tariffs. And they have gone up 3.3 times, or if you think there's more than 100%, 330% for hard drives and 5 times for memory. And so they're talking about how much that affects PC gaming. And for me, it's never, you know, I'm such a video game nerd that I have a kick-ass PC, VR, PS5. I do not have an Xbox Series X. To me, that would be almost redundant to have an Xbox Series X and S and a PS5. Now, I know there are some exclusivities there, but you still have to have the Switch if you want to play everything. Right. And so that's why, you know, when you think about these consoles and everyone's waiting for new ones, I'm very happy that GTA 6 is coming out for this present generation, because it only started 6 years ago. That's too short to all of a sudden say, you know, and the cheapest one was $500. Right? And I think a lot of people, and I didn't do it, but a lot of people in the pandemic, when you could not get a hold of a PS5 when it started,
the people who built algorithms to snatch them all up as soon as they went on the line at Best Buy or Walmart.com, what have you, Amazon. They're getting bought up in Eastern Europe, and then they got sold back on eBay for $1,000 a pop. And they said it's just not long. Plus, those systems are awesome systems. There's nothing lacking. I've never turned on my PS5 and said anything sucks outside of the fact that you can't use an external hard drive to play your games off of when you could on a PS4. So, once again, Newzoo says $214 billion, mostly because, not just helping, mostly because of GTA 6, which is pretty extraordinary. All right, I'm Rick Tittle. When we come back from the break, I'll give away a brand new game. I'll also let you know what's new this week on shelves or on virtual shelves. Come on back on VGR.

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right, thank you for that. Welcome back to the show, the video game review. I'm your humble host, Rick Tittle. Nice to have you with us, wherever you're listening, in this great land of ours, this great land of Bulgaria. Just kidding, America. And it's time to give away the game away. It's time to give the game away. The way you win it is by being the second correct answer to a very simple question I'm about to ask. I haven't even thought of it yet, but it's a very simple question. The game is for the Switch 2. It is Star Fox Adventures. And IGN gave it a 9. A 9, I tell you. Here's the blurb. Nintendo Star Fox lead Fox McCloud embarks on an epic quest on the beautiful dinosaur planet, fighting enemies, solving puzzles, and blasting into space in his trusty R-Wing. It's developed by Rare, published by Nintendo, and this just came out a couple weeks ago. Star Fox Adventures. What was the console in which Star Fox made its debut? I had that game. I had that console. When did we first see Star Fox in home consoles? Let me know. Rick@sportsbyline.com. Once again, Rick@sportsbyline.com. And the second correct answer will win Star Fox for the Switch 2. That's right. Not one. LeBron, not one, not two. No, yes, two. Win it for the Switch 2. We'll get to the releases here in a little bit. Now, over the years, I have always tried to get video games back or backs. When people say stupid things like, you know, there was a shooting somewhere and it's because of video games, you know, they would blame rock and roll or movies or punk rock or cigarettes, whatever. And over the years, time and time again, whether here, the UK or Sweden, Denmark, Germany, Finland, there have been so many empirical studies done that for the most part, this is all talking in general terms, for the most part, kids who play video games are more social. They get better grades. It's everything in moderation. If you lock yourself in your room and do only one thing, that's not a very social way to learn skills and such things. But I bring it up because I saw this report on SciPost. This is a Brainiac website. There was a magazine, a journal entitled Brain Sciences, and they recently republished a report, and that they said playing different types of video games can improve a person's cognitive abilities and alter how their brain operates at rest. It says a new study reveals that fast-paced action games and turn-based strategy games both enhance mental performance, and that action games lead to more pronounced and long-lasting neural adaptations. So, this report, now, I like this, because as I mentioned, Europe and America, this report is from the University of Electronic Science and Technology. That's in China. The researchers, and please forgive me if I'm mispronouncing the name, but two people, Jingqing Lu and Dizhong Yao. And they have put this study together about how different genres require vastly different mental resources. And obviously, hand-eye coordination, fast-paced games, you demand rapid reflexes, and the stimulus monitoring, multiple visual targets there. Then you get into the turn-based strategy games or the card games and focusing on long-term planning, what they call probabilistic reasoning, and just keeping track of the past moves. So the researchers designed a study to compare these two very specific gaming experiences, and they tried to track how dedicated practice alters performance on mental tests and then changes the brain's baseline electrical activity. To measure this baseline activity, they used an electroencephalography
an EEG, not an EKG, an EEG to record electrical signals while participants rested with their eyes closed. So resting state EEG, that provides an objective measure of the brain's intrinsic activity and what they call structural efficiency when not engaged in a task. So who did they get? Did they get little kids? No, they got 68 college students who did not play video games. It's very interesting. Then they randomly assigned the participants. By the way, what's wrong with these kids? Just kidding. They randomly assigned the participants to play either an action game, League of Legends, or a strategy card game, Legends of the Three Kingdoms. And each participant played their assigned game for 1 hour a day, 5 days a week, for 20 weeks. So to track the changes, the research team tested the participants at six different points. And it was a baseline test, mid-training assessments, post-training test, and then they what they called the final retention test after all the training had concluded. And so, in these sessions, these participants completed three computer-based cognitive tasks. And so the first task evaluated what was called spatial attention, spatial audio, now attention. And that's the ability to monitor multiple locations at once without moving your eyes. It's like on a basketball court. Keep your eye on the man, keep your eye on the ball. Participants, I always have to give a sports angle. Participants had to remember the location of a quick visual cue. And then they had to identify exactly on the screen where it was. And so as they went through, the groups became faster and faster at spatial attention tasks. But the action group experienced a much larger boost in accuracy than the strategy group. Huh. So then they went into working memory tasks, and that required participants to observe a grid of flashing squares and recall if a square matched one that flashed earlier. And so participants in both the action and strategy games responded faster as the training progressed. The levels of accuracy and their speed kept getting higher and higher. And then the final test, they called it executive function. And so they presented participants with these arrows of different colors, and then the participants had to press buttons based on the specific rules that pitted the color of the arrow against the direction it was pointing, right? So that forced them to suppress their instinctive reactions and follow the changing, what they called logical rules. And as you can guess, as it went through in the executive function test, both groups substantially improved their times. And so the psychological data as well shows that both groups developed what they called increased delta and theta wave power on their EEG. And so I don't really know what that means. I'm not a scientist, but I guess that's good. But what it is these results just highlight the mental benefits of gaming. And so, and they only played 1 hour a day. And so the way video games affect the brains of children, older adults, or individual with cognitive impairments might look entirely differently. The researchers were relying on self-reported logs as well. So it also, you know, they're on a, but

0: All right, let me give you the release dates, Tuesday dates, unless otherwise noted. And this is otherwise noted because three games came out today. One is on the Mac called Illusion Carnival. Another one called Leviathan Rhino. This is a graveyard game. Yikes. On the PC. And Warcraft 3 Reforged Forsaken Kingdom for Mac and PC. Those all came out today, which is very rare. All right, let's get to the Tuesday releases. Doombound Tactics on the PC. 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

0: All right, thank you for that, and welcome back to the show. Rick Tittle with you. A couple minutes left. Our customary time to give away a cheat code. And I say give away. Ask me, and I'll look it up. I like looking up for older games. This one is from Naomi from Henderson. I'll assume that's listening on KSHP in Las Vegas. Nice to have you with us, Naomi. She wants to know how to get the special cup in Super Mario Kart Time Trials. That was a really cool thing that they put in Super Mario Kart. But there's one special cup that tests your elite racing skills. And first of all, don't do it unless you're really good, because you'll get super frustrated. But it is there. So you go on the time trials, select your racer, and then push left on the pad to move the cursor beside the mushroom cup. Then press LR, LR, LL, RR, A, and then you'll see the special cup up here just below the star cup. Once again, go on the time trials, select your racer, push left on the pad to move the cursor beside the mushroom cup, and then press left, right, left, right, left, left, right, right, A. You'll see the special cup appear just below the star cup. That's an SNES cheat. That's what I like giving out. I'm Rick Tittle. Thanks for tuning in to the Video Game Review. We will do it next week. Coming up next on all these networks, Sports Talk.
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0: news this hour from Town Hall. I'm John Scott. President Trump predicts the end of the war with Iran will come after the midterms.
1: Iran will end right after the midterms, maybe before, but it'll end right after the midterms. Gasoline's going to drop like a rock.
2: Trump says he won't make a bad deal for the U.S., pressed by reporters for more.
1: Where he'll ultimately get out, unless we decide to stay and keep the oil, like Venezuela.
2: Trump made the remarks speaking at his golf course in Ireland, where he was attending the Irish Open. Earlier, Iran's president posted on social media, "Our people can't be bullied into submission. Iran won't surrender." Iranian leaders are meeting with Gulf countries Monday to discuss a Strait of Hormuz deal without the U.S. I'm Julie Walker.
0: Senator Tom Cotton acknowledges that inflation is hurting Americans, but says success at Iran is key to helping them.
3: It was 9% under Joe Biden. We got it down to nearly 3%. That's not good enough. We need to do more. But one way to do more is to increase the flow of oil in the global economy. And unfortunately, one of the best countries doing that is here in America. And we can pump more oil and gas here in America. That will help bring down the price of gas and diesel. And we can also make sure that our Arab friends in the Middle East are able to produce their oil and get it through the strait.
0: Senator Cotton, an Arkansas Republican, made his comments to the Salem Radio Network. There's a flaw in Georgia's voting equipment that can allow voters to be matched to their ballots after they've been cast. Election security advocates are urging Georgia officials to fix the issue before the November election. State election officials say they've taken steps to address the potential harm, but some advocates say the state is not going far enough. Brianna Stewart scored 22 points. Jackie Young added 18. And the U.S. beat France 97-79 to win its fifth consecutive Women's FIBA World Cup Championship. More on these stories from townhall.com.
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0: Britain's new Labour Prime Minister is promising more government control, but critics warn his economic agenda could drive investment and wealth creators out of the country. Correspondent Bob Agnew with details in this report.
5: Andy Burnham says Britain took a wrong turn in the 1980s, blaming privatization, austerity, and deindustrialization for today's problems. Conservatives say his prescription means higher taxes, more spending, and less economic freedom, and accuse him of looking backward instead of creating the growth Britain needs. Bob Agnew reporting.
0: In 2025, approximately 16,500 millionaires left the UK. This marked a significant decline in the country's millionaire population, attributed to high taxes and economic conditions. Several billionaires have also relocated from Britain, primarily due to changes in tax policies. News at townhall.com. Cartel drones getting taken down on the southern border.
6: The U.S. military is using high-energy lasers to destroy cartel drones operating near the southern border. Suspected cartel drone activity in the Rio Grande Valley is down 75%. Officials say the lasers have defeated 11 drones, part of more than 300 takedowns this year, including 100 in August. Cartels have been flying the drones to watch U.S. agents and move drugs and migrants. The lasers destroy the aircraft instead of only jamming them, forcing the cartels to change routes. Willie Nelson, Washington.
0: Officials in Los Angeles County say dozens of small earthquakes occurred within the area across a 24-hour period. It started Friday night when a magnitude 2.5 earthquake hit Ventura County. The last earthquake that was reported happened in the Los Angeles area on Saturday afternoon. According to the U.S. Geological Survey, more than six dozen smaller earthquakes shook the area from Friday to Saturday. More on these stories at townhall.com.
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Sports Overnight America, a different kind of show, and we're heard everywhere. Sirius 217, XM 203, Sports Byline, Sports Map, all those apps I love. 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Art Source will be 129 years of age sometime this weekend. He's with us, the eldest human being on Earth. Laura Snoke wants her eligibility back at LSU, and she's fighting for that. She is an attorney. Mark Mancini, the Steelers' number one press release guy, he's with us. And Jeff Bellinger, we've had Jeff on many, many times. He teaches sports business at USC Annenberg. We'll discuss this, that, and anything. And the wonderful, wackiest sport just goes on and on and on and on. Okay. Big story in sports. Another investigation into sports gambling by Congress. As soon as they get back from recess, if they ever get back from recess. Another investigation. This time, the Little League World Series. Any thoughts out there? SportsFred at AOL.com. 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I'm not kidding you. The Little League World Series. Meanwhile, 12 former University of Michigan hockey players are suing the school for sexual harassment. Apparently, the team doc took advantage of them. And the coach, Mr. Berenson, knew all about it. Very similar to the George Clooney story on Ohio State. Does it ever end? Email us, sportsfred at AOL.com, sportsfred at AOL.com. In football, on Wednesday night, Drake proved something, that he's not the smartest quarterback on earth. You cannot throw that pass. At worst, you got to hit the field goal, throw it away, get pinned on the ground, do not throw that pass, and they go down to defeat in that one. And then Thursday, of course, the Rams, I guess, will not ever get to Australia again with only one day notice or something like that. We can discuss that. Otani's out into September 23. You're back with us on Sports Overnight America.

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0: Hey, welcome back, everybody. Sports Overnight America. Later, we'll talk to Jeff Bellinger, who teaches sports business, sports media at USC Annenberg. But I opened the show talking about something. Already got some emails saying, you got to be kidding. No, I'm not kidding. Congress, if it ever comes back from recess, will be discussing and thinking about and looking into wagering on the Little League World Series. Art, what do you think?
1: Well, you know, I would have, in the old days, I'd have taken Taiwan, laid a whole lot of money. But, you know, the Little League World Series, I got to say one thing about it. I love it myself. I thought the young girl who pitched did a great job. I thought that was fantastic. I think it's wonderful. But betting on 11, 12-year-old kids, no. Come on. Let them have their childhood. Let the kids play their ball. I mean, it's just, that's ridiculous.
0: Laura, let me ask you a question. You're a 12-year-old kid from the Dominican Republic, let's say. Somebody comes up to you, and you have a family not rich. Somebody comes up to you, and they say, and you're a pitcher. Hey, if you give up so many runs, we'll buy your parents a home. Laura, what are you going to do?
2: Yeah, I mean, I'm sure that happens. I mean, I'm sure that's happening. And I think it's a scourge. I really do. I mean, this everywhere you turn, there's a gambling ad. I mean, I was joking around. We were watching the game, and we were just joking around about how much we could bet on each play. And, you know, it's these poly market bets where you can bet, like, you know, how many yards they're going to get on one play.
1: And that actually got California into gambling, the poly market, because for years – in California, none of the betting sites you were allowed to go to. But now the poly market betting, that's completely different. That's actually legal. So that's another chink in the armor, as they say.
2: Well, actually, the Supreme Court got sports betting legal in every state. It was illegal, except in Nevada, I think, and New Jersey, before the Supreme Court decided that it was an antitrust violation or something that they just made up like they have been doing lately. Yeah, I think it's, I mean, if you ever, you know, in the old days before Vegas got to be so glitzy, you know, and it was just like the few hotels on the strip and then you'd go away from the strip and you really could see the damage that gambling causes to people. And it breaks up families. I think gambling and medicine are the two biggest debts that cause people to go into bankruptcy. And I don't know what the answer is. I mean, it's just like a runaway train, it seems like.
0: Mark Mancini, your Aaron Rodgers said that he's going to live the rest of his life with his pregnant wife. Any thoughts? He really said that on a podcast. He's going to live the rest of his life with his pregnant wife.
2: He's only going to live for 9 more months?
3: Wow.
1: That's what I was going to say.
3: Yeah, I know it wasn't Danica Patrick, for sure.
1: He actually was ragging on everybody, Fred. I heard him going after Obama, going after Trump. I mean, it's like, come on, Aaron, don't you get ready for the
2: ragged on his ex-fiancé, too.
3: Something happened to that guy when he went to New York. Something happened to that guy. He got hit by something.
0: No, I disagree with you. I followed his career from when he was at Cal. He's always been a nutso. But I tell you what, we've talked about this before. He did a great job filling in on Jeopardy. They didn't give him the job because he went back to the NFL, but he could end up a TV guy because he's very, very...
1: Could take Tony Romo's job, Fred.
3: Yeah, let me ask...
0: No question. All right,
3: what's your Mount Rushmore of really out there guys? My three are Cutler,
1: Bill
3: Rogers,
1: Lee,
3: and Blake Snell. I don't know
1: about
3: who you
1: Bill
3: got.
1: Space Jam.
3: No, but I mean, these guys are really
1: out there too.
3: I think they walk alone and create their own path.
0: All right, let's talk about
1: Lenny Dykstra might
3: make that one too.
0: But let's talk about a serious subject here. Steve Ballmer. Now the federal government is involved. Justice Department, if there is any justice. Lori, is Ballmer a left winger or a right winger? I don't know where he is politically. Did you trust the Justice Department to go after him if he's a left winger?
2: I don't trust this current Justice Department in any way, sense, or form. I mean, the judges are even saying now they're not giving federal prosecutors the benefit of the doubt like they've had for centuries. But Yeah, I'm not sure why the Justice Department is getting involved in this. They're saying it's a criminal investigation.
0: Yep.
2: They haven't really shown a lot of excitement going after white collar criminals. I mean, they seem to be getting pardoned more than they're getting prosecuted. So I don't know what's going on. Maybe there's some politics involved. I mean, Trump hates California, so maybe that's part of it. I don't know.
0: Art, what do you think?
1: Fred, where do you start on this one? First of all, bottom line, they did the wrong thing. Stephen Ballmer, I have no idea what his politics are. I really don't care what his politics
2: either,
1: are.
2: Yeah.
1: You know, the bottom line to me is the Clippers are like the Angels, and maybe that'll change now that they have a new ownership, you know, and Mr. Kroenke. But it's really a stain on the NBA. And, you know, I've always been an NBA fan, but they're losing me very quickly.
3: Yeah.
1: Because, I mean, that's just the kind of stuff you don't need to do. They finally get through all the problems they've had in the last 4 or 5 years. They had a great playoff run. The Knicks proved just how awesome it could be. San Antonio's got a great future. And then this all rears its ugly head. And let me ask you this, is Kawhi Leonard going to go to Toronto? Is he in Toronto? What's going on?
2: It's still on hold. But I don't know that. I'm going to disagree a little bit. I'm not so sure that this is a stain on the NBA. This is a stain on Ballmer and the Clippers, for sure.
1: It doesn't change the executive.
2: I don't know that.
3: I think when you look at this, Laura, Adam Silver is just a Muppet or a puppet. I mean, he's no Lawrence O'Brien. He's no David Stern. We saw the shenanigans with Dolan years ago. No, just a tap on the wrist, nothing happened. The whole thing with the NBA is really turning people off. And there's just bad teams. And there's no other league that you look at that has more bad teams than good teams. Look at the league. There's like 10, 12
1: teams. How about commissioners
3: making
1: $75 million, Mark?
3: Who?
0: In the NFL.
1: Well, Goodell just signed a 4-year deal. Yeah, Goodell just signed a 4-year extension for upwards of $350 million.
3: You know what's
1: his job to keep the owners happy?
3: Well, you know what's keeping the NBA afloat? It's called foreign money.
0: All right, let's talk about the NBA. Matt Barnes, who of course was a UCLA fine player and NBA player for many, many years, and he worked for Sacramento as a TV and radio guy, he called the Lakers, you ready for this? The Snow Whites. I'm going to repeat that. The Snow Whites, because they have, I think, 3 or 4 white players. Art, any comments?
3: Oh, gosh.
1: Oh, Fred, you're trying to get me in trouble. I can tell already, kid. Listen, Matt Barnes is not who I would really go to if I needed an opinion on anything. To be perfectly honest, he's a bit angry for me. You know, I'm going to leave it at that. I don't want to, you know, get any bad mail from the Sacramento crew.
0: Laura, Snow White Lakers, any thoughts?
2: I think they're just picking the best players that they can. I don't think there's any attempt in any of the professional leagues now to avoid having black players, for sure. I mean, I heard this great story about, you know, the Washington, your favorite team, the Washington Redskins, Mark.
3: Yeah.
2: They were the last football team to integrate. And yeah. I heard this great news clip when Cleveland played them and Jim Brown scored 3 touchdowns. And the headline was, Jim Brown integrated the Redskins end zone.
0: You know how they integrated? They traded Ernie Davis from Syracuse, of course, the Heisman winner, and they got Bobby Mitchell from Cleveland. So Bobby Mitchell was the fine running back from Illinois, was the first African-American to play for the Washington Redskins. Thoughts
1: on that? The Red Sox and the Redskins, they all had trouble making that move into the modern centuries.
0: All right, I opened talking about the University of Michigan hockey team of a few years ago, 12 players now suing the school and coach of...
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0: Hey, we're back on Sports Overnight America. Later, Jeff Belzer, USC Annenberg. He teaches sports business and sports media. Now it's time for Barron Sports Trivia, Laura's favorite part of the show. Before we start, of course, Art, 129 years of age this weekend, and congratulations, Art. But what do you take legally, medicinally, to keep you up and answer these questions correctly?
1: Jeez, I forgot, Fred. Oh, no, that's right. It's the professional formula of Prevagen, and it's the best stuff out there on the marketplace. It really is good. My wife absolutely loves the chewables. They're excellent as well. They actually are pretty tasty. They taste like papaya, so that's good things. But they do wonderful things for you. And in this crazy topsy-turvy world, you need all the advantages you can get. And if you feel like, you know, things are starting to get a little forgetful here and there, or you're not playing with all 52 cards in the deck, go to Prevagen, give it a try, and see if it works for you.
0: Laura, are you ready to play Barron Sports Trivia?
2: I'm ready.
0: All right. I like certain ballparks around baseball. One that I really like, American Park in Cincinnati. I love watching games there.
1: Park.
0: Laura, what was the name of the park before American Insurance took over?
2: Yeah. Reds Field.
0: Reds Field. Mark, is Reds Field correct?
3: Riverfront Stadium.
2: Riverfront Stadium.
0: Really?
1: What was before that one, Mark?
3: Crosley Field.
1: Ah, there you go, baby.
0: Mark, Art, what is it, Crosley Field or Riverfront?
1: Well, it was Riverfront Stadium. Of course it was.
0: All right. Mark, congratulations. You got one right. If this were Jeopardy, you'd make $5 million right now. But
3: I'm giving it to Laura and Ari.
0: All right, Mark, you ready?
2: Yeah.
0: Mark, you ready? You're going to go for two in a row here, right?
3: Yeah.
0: 1965, you could make the case that Chicago Bears were the best defensive team in the history of football, or one of them, certainly. They won the Super Bowl in 1985. Their coach was Mike Ditka. Where did he go to school?
1: 65 or 85, Fred.
3: 85 or 65.
0: Where did he go to school, Mark?
3: Mike Ditka was a Pittsburgh boy.
0: So what does that mean? Where did he go to school?
3: Somewhere in Pittsburgh.
0: Where is that?
3: I think it was, I'm trying to think, Mount Lebanon?
0: Not high school, college.
3: Oh, college, he went to, I think he went to Pitt.
0: You went to Pitt?
3: I'm going
0: to
3: say.
0: Really, Art, did he go to Pitt? You're in Pennsylvania right now. Did he go to Pitt?
1: He sure did it. He was an All-American. He was an All-American with his one bar.
0: Laura, did he go to Pittsburgh?
2: He did, yes.
1: He did.
0: But how can that be? That means Mark is 2-0. That's impossible.
3: I feel like the Pirates.
1: That's a pretty easy question there, Fred. Come on now.
0: No, I was hoping he'd miss it. We'd have a lot of fun with that.
3: Don't give me those.
1: You're talking to a guy born in Pittsburgh. Come on.
3: Don't give me those Rust Belt cities.
0: All right, Art, you ready?
1: I guess Jim, so. I want to toss up.
0: Jim Kelly led the Bills to 4 consecutive Super Bowls. They lost them all. Directly out of college, where did he go? It wasn't directly to the Bills. Where did he go out of college?
1: He was a Houston Gambler.
3: Yeah.
0: Houston Gamblers?
3: Yeah.
0: Laura, did he go to the Houston Gamblers?
2: I've never heard of the Houston Gamblers.
0: USFL, the league that Bone Spurs destroyed.
2: Oh, the USFL.
0: Did he go to the Houston Gamblers?
2: I don't know. Maybe.
0: Mark, was it the Houston Gamblers?
3: Steve Young was the L.A. Express.
1: Yes, it was.
3: Herschel Walker and Buck Ballou were the Jersey Generals. And
1: Jersey
3: Jim
1: Generals.
3: Kelly went to the Houston Gamblers.
0: I think my questions are too easy tonight on Sports Overnight America.
2: They're not too easy for me. I've missed all of them.
0: Laura, where did he go to school? Where did he go to college?
2: Who?
0: Jim Kelly.
2: Jim Kelly? I'm really bad at this. I have no idea where he went to college.
0: Why not?
2: Why do I have no idea?
0: Yeah, why do you have no idea?
2: Because my brain just can't.
1: Can we give her a hint?
3: No hints.
1: The president's got.
3: I think his granddaughter
1: goes and plays golf there.
2: Stanford?
3: No, he went to the University of Miami.
1: That's okay,
0: this, this is this is definitely an aberration. Mark got another one right. I don't know.
1: Mark got a case of Prevagen. You don't know that, Fred?
2: Yeah, all right. I think Art's giving all his Prevagen to Mark.
0: Or my questions are so easy. To believe.
3: That means Laura likes me again.
0: Mark, you ready? We're playing Barron Sports Trivia. You ready, Mark?
1: Come on.
0: Let's see if you get this one right. Fenway Park is the eldest park in baseball, being built, I think, in 1912. Then Wrigley Field, then Dodger Stadium. Mark, any idea the fourth oldest park in Major League Baseball, still existing?
3: Anaheim Stadium.
0: Where?
3: Anaheim Stadium.
0: Anaheim Stadium?
3: Or either that one or it's Comiskey Park.
0: Well, which one is it?
3: I think it's Anaheim Stadium.
0: Anaheim Stadium. All right, is it Anaheim?
1: I got to agree with him.
0: Laura, is it Anaheim?
2: Well, far be it for me to disagree with both of them.
0: Okay, I give up.
2: I'm the only non-sportscaster on the show.
0: These questions are much too easy because Mark got another one right.
3: 6-0, baby.
0: My story, 1966, a group of friends and I got in the car, first year of Anaheim Stadium. We were going to drive to a night game in Anaheim. Got a flat tire. Never got to the park. Went to a movie instead. So 1996 was the first year for Anaheim Stadium, and now, of course, new ownership, and they're going to build, apparently, a new park.
1: Remember how that ballpark was aligned in the old days? How it was a traditional baseball field, and they had the big A, the big A and out in left field? I remember going to the All-Star game in 1967 and watching batting practice as a 10-year-old, and it was incredible because Carl Yastrzemski hit a ball that they say went 558 feet, took one bounce off the blacktop and hit the scoreboard out there. And, of course, now it's enclosed. They have all the trees and everything in the outfield. But that was a very, very cool stadium when it first opened.
3: Brad, the Dolphins are on line one. They said if Mark gets 11 more, he'll tie our season record of 17-0.
1: Hey, I got a trivia question for you guys. How much are the Dallas Cowboys worth right now?
0: $20 million. I don't know.
1: According to CNBC, $16 million.
0: Yeah, I believe it. I really do believe it. Hey, let me throw you a question, Art, before we go to a break in about 2 minutes here. This former UCLA star defensive back and Seattle Seahawk defensive back passed away last year. People have rated him, and I rate him the best defensive back of one of them that I've ever seen, up there with Jimmy Johnson from UCLA and Kerman Alexander from UCLA. But who was this guy, Art? You might know this one.
1: I think his last name was Rogers. Is that correct?
0: Danny Rogers. Danny Rogers was the other defensive back who ended up suicide.
1: The other defensive back?
0: Yeah.
1: Well, you know, I'm a Ronnie Lott and Dennis Smith fan. I know this guy was really awesome. He wound up dying, I think, of some sort of a cancer, if I'm not mistaken.
0: He quit.
1: Kenny Easley.
0: He quit after only 7 years because he had kidney problems, and he overcame that. He got a new kidney, and then he died, I think, last year, still way too young. But Kenny Easley, in my mind. Okay, you played again. Let me ask a question, Art. Later, we're going to have Jeff Bellinger on. Last week, he went to Memorial Stadium in Cal to watch UCLA versus California, okay? You lived the Joe Roth thing, the Joe Roth Memorial Games and things like that. That's one of the reasons that I was so against UCLA and USC leaving the Pac-10, Pac-12 for the Big Ten. Your comments, you played in the Joe Roth game. Well, it had to mean something to everybody. You know,
1: we went to play Cal and Mike White, and they had Joe Roth and Chuck Muncy. They had a good little receiver as well. And John McKay had just made the announcement that he was leaving for Tampa Bay. And it was as if everybody was running off the ship. We were 7-0, ranked number 2 in the country. And we came out, and nothing against what Mike White did. And, I mean, it was one of the greatest performances I have ever seen, other than Phil Simms in the Super Bowl against the Broncos the first time they played. He was on fire. I think he was 22 for 25 for 245 yards. And I told a good friend of mine on the sidelines, I said, wow, I never in my wildest imagination can imagine a quarterback being able to pick apart that SC secondary like he did that night. And I think that was God giving him the greatest game ever because he knew he was going to be dead of cancer very soon.
0: No, I know. All right, come back, Jeff Fellinger, and then a whole lot more all straight away on Sports Overnight.

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0: Hey, we're back, everybody, on Sports Overnight America. And Jeff Bellinger's with us. He's been with us many, many times. Teaches the sports business at Annenberg at USC. And Jeffrey, welcome to the show.
1: Thank you. It's always a pleasure to be with you, Fred.
0: All right. Let me throw you something. On Thursday night, the Rams game against the 49ers on Netflix. And we were able to get it locally here on our Channel 4. In San Francisco, you could get it on Channel 11 based on the rules of the NFL. The problem I see ahead, though, I saw Wednesday, the night before Thanksgiving, Netflix has the Packers game against the Rams. Now, since I was 5 years old, the Packers played on Thanksgiving morning. They're now playing on Thanksgiving night. Any thought, Jeff Bellinger?
1: Welcome to the new world as we know it in sports. It's trying to stay relevant, different, package your product in places that where it hasn't been before. I would say it's like you don't want to be too predictable anymore. That seems to be a thing. I think the NFL is, I will always give the NFL credit for no matter how powerful they are. I always say, like, there's nobody close. I talk about sometimes about baseball way back. We talk about different issues in sports, baseball back in the 40s or 50s. That's what the NFL was. Baseball then was like the NFL today. It just dominated. So if they decide that, you know what, everybody is where they usually are going to be for the Thanksgiving holiday the night before, we have a captive audience, let's do something. So I honestly, Fred, like all of a sudden now I'm really looking forward to the night before. Thanksgiving is my favorite holiday, and now the night before Thanksgiving becomes more interesting to me. So I don't mind it. I think it's just I'm getting used to expecting the unexpected.
0: Art Source at 129 year of age, you're on with Jeff Bellinger.
2: Well, the birthday boy has one question for Jeff. Are they ever going to play an NFL game on Tuesday night? Since that's the only night they haven't played in the history of the NFL.
1: Yeah. Happy birthday, Art. I'm getting used to the idea of doing things differently. Like, that's one thing that just Wednesday is a hard enough thing to accept for a sport that lives on the weekend. Wednesday was really pushing it. A one-shot deal to open the season, okay. But my God.
2: Seriously, the one thing I wanted to ask you about, Jeff, is are the kids excited about sports in your classes at SC?
1: Yeah,
2: feel like things are moving? Because
1: They are, Art. In fact, I taught during the Wednesday night class, and I thought, and we were laughing before the class started, like how many of those laptops will have the game on as we're conducting class. And then I thought, heck, when I was growing up, we were just doodling. I was writing out starting lineups for my favorite teams, and it was a different form of filling the time while you were sitting there during the class. But no, honestly, I see a great enthusiasm. What I see more now, though, is maybe when we were in school, it would be, you'd be at a university and they would be just completely focused on that school's games, that the upcoming, what was happening that weekend. Now, like in my case with USC being much more of an international and national school, drawing students from all over the country and the globe, there's interest in lots of different sports. The landscape is really filled with just so many more options. You know, we can go down the street at USC to the arena we have, the on-campus arena. It's a nice place, Galen Center. But there's no guarantee students will show up for games there because 2 miles down the road is crypto.com arena. And if their home team from New York or New Jersey or Boston is in town, they may pass on the college game and go to see their favorite professional team in town. So lots of options. I still see an enthusiasm for sports. I see a greater enthusiasm for understanding the business side of sports today. That's become an area that has become an area of real interest in students, is the business side, sports media as well. But I think business side is really, really growing in so many different areas that you can aspire to have a career in.
0: Attorney Laura Snoke, you're on with Jeff Bellinger.
3: Hi, Jeff.
4: Hi, Laura.
3: You know, I have to say one thing for Netflix. They really did up their game last night. There were absolutely no lags. I thought Todd Keekly was great. I thought,
1: yes.
3: You know, that it was a really nice broadcast. They are going to broadcast 5 games this season. The problem with Netflix is that it's very expensive.
1: Yeah.
3: And it's there isn't a pay for, like with Amazon Prime, there's always a pay-per-view option, or maybe not always, but a lot. There is no pay-per-view option with Netflix, and I sort of think, like, you know, you want to keep fans in the game. What are your students in your classes thinking about that, about the switch to streaming, which of course is inevitable, and then how to integrate that with, you know, keeping the fan base happy?
1: Yeah, I think that the students have been early adapters to streaming. You know, I mean, they have their laptops, they're with them everywhere, and I think they have really embraced it. I think they like the idea of being able to have something, you know, streamed that they can get just conveniently. The idea of being at home to watch a game, I find very few that do that, honestly. That, like, they get, you know, they may find ways to get access to things that we, you know, the others of us aren't necessarily plugged into. Like, you can get games on Twitch. You can get Thursday Night Football on Twitch that would normally be on Amazon. And they're used to going on Twitch. So, you know, they've figured out ways to just access the programming via the streaming services, and so there's no issue there. It's more issue with their parents, or you know, just whether you want to add another service. Netflix is it's an interesting one. There's not a lot of content, NFL content. It's here and there. I would say most of my friends have Netflix, and it's not for sports. It's for movies and entertainment. So is Netflix drawing a lot of just one-time fans in that subscribe for a month or two just for sports? I'd like to see the numbers. I'm not sure of that. But I think, you know, it's a chance to expose their audience to sports and dip their toes in it and take these special events and kind of have fun with it. You know, I didn't have a problem. Like you, I thought the broadcast last night was terrific. Luke Kuechly and also Noah Eagle does a great job of play-by-play. So I thought that was superb.
0: Mark Mancini, you're on with Jeff Bellinger of USC.
5: Jeff, my buddy, I'm going to throw some scenarios here. I kind of think with the way the NFL is going with, you know, Netflix and all these other things, the streaming, it almost reminds me of how many people foot the bill at an arena. Majority of the people are the middle class that sit way up, or maybe the people can't really afford it. But you're far and few between that sit on the court side or stuff can really afford it. So I think the NFL has shot themselves in the foot as far as taking this thing all over. But they really haven't addressed the elephant in the room. And that's the concussion thing, which I think 15, 20 years from now, we don't know where the NFL is going with that. It could be touch football. But sticking on that same subject, the NBA has 7 good teams. And then you got about 20 teams dressed up as the Washington Generals. So what I mean by that is, you know, nobody's going to see these games, especially when two of these teams are playing each other. I think what you got to really look at is, as far as sports going forward, is reaching out to the underprivileged, the people that can't afford these things, to bring them back in. Or we're going to have people celebrating Halloween 365 days a year as empty chairs.
1: Yeah. No, it's a,

0: You know, I'm at Dodger Stadium and I see people waiting in line for, you know, for beers that cost $15, $16. I think, like, wow, can you really afford to keep going back in line and keep, you know, when you can buy six packs for less than that? And, you know, and I've come to the conclusion that you're probably seeing fans go less often.
1: Yeah.
0: To the games, so they just don't go as often. There are plenty of people in a big market like LA that to draw from. They just don't go out there as often. So when they do, they live it up. But it's not like those same people are in those same beer lines for the, you know, expensive product.
1: Yeah.
0: 81 times a year. So I think they got to keep definitely got to keep an eye on tickets. I think the dynamic pricing of being able to buy at the last minute is helpful too. If you're willing to wait, you can get in. And not feel like it costs you, you know, your month's budget. But the NFL is this unique creation now in the evolution where they just don't have many empty seats. There's so few games, and the fans in the cities, you know, that's what they wait for all year, those games. So the NFL is probably not one to really compare to anybody else because they're in a league of their own. But your point about the concussion issue is valid. I had J.K. McKay, John McKay's son, as a guest in class this week. We talked about the USC-Alabama 1970 game with Sam Cunningham and what it did for integration. And I mentioned to J.K., I said, I remember watching you in a game against Cal when you got hit as hard as I've ever seen a player get hit in a football game. I said, do you recall that? Yeah. He said, I think I have memory issues to this day related to that hit.
1: Wow.
0: That was
2: Jeff Bellinger. Jeff, we got to go. Jeff Bellinger, yep. Thank you very much for appearing on Sports Overnight America.
0: Thank you so much. Always a pleasure, Fred.
2: The one, the only Jeff Bellinger. And back with more on Sports Overnight America right now.

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6: Hey, we're back on Sports Overnight America. Thank you, Jeff Felinzer, USC Annenberg, Sports Media, Sports Business. Last couple of moments, so much to talk about, but let's go back to Wednesday of this week. Drake May threw that interception. He threw three in the fourth quarter, but the worst one was the last one. Art, you played enough football, college, pro, and whatever, and I played all the way, you know. I mean, I lived it my whole life, and Laura did, and Mark did. You cannot make that pass. You either, I don't care if you get tackled.
7: No.
6: You got to get tackled or throw the ball to the moon.
7: Here's what I noticed about Drake in that game. He kept trying to flush out to the right. And the way the Seattle defense was set up, they were prepared for him flushing to the right. And every time he flushed to the right, you knew that he was going to either get a couple yards or have to throw the ball away. One time he got away with what I think was a grounding call, easy grounding call. He was within the framework of the thing. But, yeah, that's a terrible mistake. He cost his team a chance to go to overtime. And, you know, hey, I got to say one thing, Fred, real quick, and I know everybody else wants to get in on this, but how about jet lag and the Rams? The 49ers go a week ahead to Australia to play, and the 49ers absolutely look like a different team. The Rams look like they were sleeping through it. And being a pro golfer traveling the planet, I know how jet lag works. And I'm telling you, Myles Garrett was nowhere to be seen.
6: Laura, next time you go to Australia, you're going to get there on time. Go ahead.
5: Yeah, we talked about that on the show, and I think that's exactly why they lost, because they were totally jet-lagged, and I thought it was kind of arrogant on the part of the Rams staff to handle it that way, come a day before.
7: And Laura, he does that all the time. He's a great coach, but he does some really goofy things that I don't quite understand sometimes.
5: I just want to share with everybody and wish all of our Jewish listeners a happy new year. And I'm going to be observing Rosh Hashanah, and I'm going to be missing some football, and it's really difficult. So for those of you who might be in the same spot, you got my sympathy.
6: All right, here's a test. What year is it?
5: 5787.
6: That's correct. Mark, would you have known 5787?
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6: 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Bye, everybody.

0: this hour from Town Hall. I'm John Scott. President Trump telling Ukraine's president to stop attacking Russia's diesel fuel refineries. More from Donna Warder.
1: While attending a tournament at his golf club in Doonbeg, Ireland, President Donald Trump seemed to at least partly blame Ukrainian President Volodymyr Zelensky for a shortage of diesel fuel.
2: Mr. Zelensky has to do one thing. He has to stop knocking out diesel fuel in Russia. Let him go after targets, but not diesel fuel, because he's causing a shortage of diesel fuel. This isn't done by the Middle East. This is done by what's happening with Russia and Ukraine. So we spoke to Mr. Zelensky about it. There are plenty of other targets. Don't hit diesel fuel.
1: On Friday, the price of diesel hit a record price in the U.S., soaring to $6.05 a gallon. I'm Donna Warder.
0: 25 years after 9/11, one historian says predictions of American decline have been proven wrong. More from correspondent Richard Boyd.
3: Niall Ferguson argues that the United States remains the world's leading economic and military power. America's share of G7 economic output has grown since 2001, while the shale revolution sharply increased domestic oil and natural gas production. Ferguson says the dollar remains a global safe haven and that America's rivals face even deeper problems, leaving the United States still number one by most measures. Richard Boyd reporting.
0: To help get a sweeping cryptocurrency bill across the line, President Trump agreeing to new ethics provisions. Republicans say Mr. Trump has agreed to a significant requirement to either divest or place in a blind trust any financial interest in an entity that issues cryptocurrencies. The new measures will also give state attorneys general a role in enforcing the new law. More on these stories from townhall.com.
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0: A congressman from Wisconsin swims to safety after his plane lands in a lake.
5: Congressman Tom Tiffany says he was flying back from the La Crosse County Lincoln Day dinner when the small plane he was in lost power as it approached Wausau Downtown Airport. The pilot of the single-engine four-seat Bonanza made an emergency landing in Lake Wausau. Both Tiffany and the pilot ended up in the water, swam to safety, were picked up by emergency responders, taken to the hospital, and treated for minor injuries. Tiffany is running for governor on the Republican ticket in Wisconsin and has been endorsed by President Trump. I'm Julie Walker.
0: Apple's latest iPhones come with new features and hefty price tags. Here are some tips. Avoid exposing your phone to extreme temperatures, which can damage the battery. Don't let your phone die or charge it to 100%, which both can cause stress to the battery. News and analysis at townhall.com. Correspondent Seth Sotel reports on the big week ahead on Wall Street.
6: Markets are getting an important update on interest rates this week. The Federal Reserve is expected to raise its benchmark rate at its latest policy meeting, which winds up on Wednesday. Inflation has been consistently coming in ahead of the Fed's 2% target. Fed Chair Kevin Warsh has promised to deliver price stability. The Fed's main tool for fighting inflation is raising its short-term interest rate, which makes borrowing money more expensive. That has the effect of tapping the brakes on the economy. Markets are also getting an update on retail sales for August on Wednesday. That report could shed more light on how Americans are feeling about the economy. Seth Sutel, New York.
0: President Trump wants the Smithsonian Institution to install a colossal statue of George Washington outside the National Museum of American History. He's also asked for a special exhibit honoring Washington to run through February 22nd. More of these stories at townhall.com.
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9: Rick Tittle knows his sports. I hate that guy. I love that guy. Oh my gosh, he's so fine. Rick Tittle brings home the bacon, fries it up in a pan, and then he eats it. Ricky T in the hizzle for shizzle, biznatch.

0: Thank you for that, and welcome back to the show. Got another 2 hours to go. Eddie Ift standing by. Comedian. Carmine Marino, little pro wagering horsies. The great Keith Byers will come in. We'll talk about the first results of the Super 16 poll in college football as we look ahead to tomorrow as well with some pretty good matchups. Scott Capurro will be in studio with us at 11:25 Pacific time. Very funny comedian, local guy as well. He'll be at the Punchline Wednesday. That's right, we're giving you 5 days notice so that you can get over there. Somebody was asking me about how many more Australia games. You know what? Do we really need another one? We're never going to have a league down there. We're never going to have a team down there unless somebody invents Scotty Beam Me Up, right? We'll just see how if the merch sales, if the TV, will they start showing it on TV? I mean, I guess they'll always have a game down there now. But it's not like Europe, where they do want to have teams eventually. Australia, never. They're never going to have an NFL team down there. But we'll just give you a little love. How about that? Dejan love. Come on back. Oh, wait, I got another minute. I just made Bailey panic. Poor Bailey. How long have I been doing this now? Over 20 years. Rick, I put the radio down. Can you put a radio down? You know, that's how they say hang up in England. You put the phone down. What? We say we hung up. And when was the last time we hung up a phone that we actually put it up on that thing? This is what you talk about when you have an extra minute to fill. But anyway, yeah, you look, merch-wise, it's sort of like the NBA in China, right? They're not going to have a Chinese league. But if you can get over a billion people and you get a TV contract and Daryl Morey keeps his mouth shut, maybe you have something going on there. And the Aussies are a sporty lot for sure. They remind us, a lot of us. What's us, Rick? Us, U.S. That's what. 1-800-878-PLAY. Call me up. Come on back.
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0: Can't believe how awesome he is. More sports talk, yes. 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
2: All right, thank you for that, and welcome back to the show. 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It's Eddie Ift, I-F-F-T. He will be headlining at 9:15 tomorrow night at Cobb's. That's the big room down here on Columbus Street in San Francisco. Eddie, welcome to the show. And I know you're a comedian. We want to keep things light, but it is the 25th anniversary of 9/11, so I'll just ask you, you were a young guy at the time, how did you find out about it? Were you on the West Coast like me? Were you asleep?
3: I was in New York City.
2: Whoa.
3: I was listening to Howard Stern.
2: Whoa.
3: Talk about having sex with Pamela Anderson. And somebody runs in the room and goes, Howard, a plane just flew into the World Trade Center. And Howard said something like, I'm talking about having sex with Pamela Anderson. Don't interrupt me. And I was like, a plane flew into the World Trade Center. And I turned on my TV to New York One, which was the local radio or local news in New York, because I thought if anyone has this news by now, it's them. Like, they'd be first on it. So I turn it on, and I'm like, oh, my God. And then I realize I live like 20 blocks away. Wow. And I'm like, and I had a perfect view of the World Trade Center. And so I just look out my window and I go, oh my God. And it's crazy, but I was doing sports radio at the time. And I had done street interviews after the Yankees won the World Series. And I went down the street asking Yankee fans, who I thought were, you know, not the smartest people in the world. I was like, hey, what do you think of, I had looked up the top 10 most wanted list on the FBI most wanted. And there was number one was a guy named Osama bin Laden.
2: Mm.
3: And so I put him in my question. And I was going down the street going, what do you think of Osama bin Laden, guy, you know, the Yankees picking him up as a left-hander. Pitcher, do you think they need him? And every single guy would answer, well, you know, the Yankees are great, and they win and everything, but you can never have enough pitchers. So, you know, our left-handers are good, but, like, I think Osama bin Laden will be good. And they just all kept answering that. And that was before 9/11 that I said that.
2: Wow.
3: And people were like, yeah, who Osama bin, yeah, whatever, the guy, where's he from? Is he Puerto Rican? Yeah, he'll be great. and so I had read all about him. I'm like, who is this Osama bin Laden guy? So then I'm sitting there and I see the second plane hit. The first plane, I thought, this is air traffic control. Like, this is a problem. Second plane, I went, this is Osama bin Laden.
2: Mm-hmm.
3: This guy's been wanting to do this. And he did it. And then I was like, and I had also weirdly read about anthrax, because I'm kind of like a catastrophist. I look up all the worst things that can happen to you. And I read about anthrax, and I thought, we got to get out of here. Like, they're coming for us. And there could be anthrax in those planes. And I was just like, so I called my sister. I called my girlfriend. I'm like, let's go. Let's get out of here. And they're like, you coward. We have to stay. And so we ended up staying and donating blood and socks. And, you know, my girlfriend at the time was working in a hospital in Columbia, and she was told to stay because they might be getting patients. And, you know, we were running around New York City getting, we had a friend of the family that was in the building, and we had to go get his identification papers. We lost him. You know, I knew I had about three friends that I lost in it that day. And it was a devastating day. It was one, I would say it was probably, you know, I've lost family members and stuff, but it was one of the most depressing times of my whole life. Like, I just, the darkness that I felt, and I couldn't believe that, like, there was that kind of evil and horror in the world. And so, hey, come see my comedy show. Saturday night, The Late Show. I'll be talking all about this stuff. You guys want to hear about hurricanes and tornadoes?
2: Can you talk about famine?
3: Yeah, that's my favorite. AIDS. AIDS is my favorite subject.
2: Well, no, seriously, yeah, thanks for sharing that with us. And, you know, I say, were you asleep like me? You were anything but. Now, that goes back, because I've seen the clips of Howard going, oh, my gosh, we're under attack, when the other one hit. But you were, what was that, WNU? Is that the one you were on?
3: Yeah, I was on WNEW. I was called Sports Guys. And I was on with, it's weird because the guys that were my partners on that show, like, if I tell the stories, people are like, nah, we were the early show, and Opie and Anthony were the late show. They were the afternoon show. We were the morning show.
2: Mm-hmm.
3: And my partner was a guy named Sid Rosenberg, who was recently in the news because Tony Hinchcliffe got all the, right before, do you remember the it was a Republican, like, convention at Madison Square Garden when Tony Hinchcliffe said the stuff about the Puerto Ricans and told a joke and everyone got upset.
2: Right.
3: There was another guy that spoke that day that was saying the most racist, horrific stuff in the world. And for some reason, he got overshadowed by Tony Hinchcliffe. But that guy was Sid Rosenberg. That was my partner. And he was, like, the craziest, most difficult guy in the world. And he's now, like, a legend in sports radio. And my other partner was Craig Carton.
2: Yeah, Craig worked for us here.
3: Yeah, so Craig was the guy they made an HBO documentary about.
2: He went to
3: jail. About how he had the Ponzi scheme selling the tickets. And it was a crazy... WNEW put out the craziest people in the world. It was like they attracted them. They were like, do you have a mental disability? Yes. You should be on our radio show. Come see how much trouble you can get in here.
2: Well, Sid is the kind of guy, he's a Brooklyn guy who, to me, seems like he's a former wrestler. I mean, he's kind of he looks like he's in the mafia.
3: He's not in it. They're after him.
2: maybe the Jewish mafia.
3: They used to call me and be like, yo, you friends with Sid? You want to pay up what he owes? And I'd be like, what? And they're like, you like your show? You like your show the way it is? Well, if you want it to keep going, Sid owes us some money. And I'd be like, what is happening? And how did you get my number? And I'd be like, Sid, did you give him my number? And he's like, did you pay them? And I'm like, no.
2: It was crazy. Well, listen, I could talk to you all day. Before I let you go, though, I do want to promote your show at Cobb's tomorrow night. What are people in store for besides 9/11?
3: 9/11. Go to my Instagram. You can see the picture from my window. I put that up today.
2: Wow.
3: I posted in my stories on Instagram at Eddie Ift. But I am doing my hour of comedy that I guarantee if you don't give me a standing ovation at the end, I will give you your money back.
2: Wow.
3: Come see me after the show and say, I didn't stand up. And I'll go, okay, here's your cash. Go ahead, leave. You can leave. And so it was free for you. But I'm hoping you stand up. You say, I saw the best show I've ever seen. And you're glad that you spent the money and you came out and saw me.
2: And you get a free Malabama mug.
3: Yeah. Do you have one of those? Should I bring you one?
2: You didn't. I just saw it on your merch.
3: Oh, it's the best merch ever.
2: Yeah, bring it in next time. We'd love to have you. Eddie Ift.
3: I will. I miss you guys.
2: All right. CobbsComedyClub.com. Get down there. Get your tickets tomorrow night at 9:15. Eddie, good stuff. Thanks for your memories. That's some awesome eyewitness stuff. Thanks, man.
3: Well, thanks for having me. I appreciate it.
2: All right. I'm Rick Tittle. Let's take a quick break. We'll come back and talk ponies.

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4: And by the way, can I just say, Rick, that Rick Tittle is one of the great names of all time.

0: getting your granny panties all in a bunch. We got Rick Tittle up in here.
1: All right, thank you for that. Welcome back to the show. Rick Tittle with you coast to coast around the world on American Forces Radio Network. We have Keith Byers on the show coming up in the next segment. Right now we have our good buddy who checks in with us on Fridays. It's Carmine Marino from Pro Wagering. He is the man who knows the ponies. Carmine, welcome to the show. A lot going on up in Toronto at Woodbine. I want to talk about the Woodbine Mile, and also let's start with the Summer Stakes. Big money, man. This is a 4-1 in the first position. You also have Oscar, the three-horse, Al Hudaiba, I guess you say. The nine-horse might be the overall favorite. What do you think so far?
2: Well, last week I told you foreigners were going to kick ass down in Kentucky Downs. I gave out a great exact. I hit the race very solid.
1: Nice.
2: And I'm going to tell you right now, we're going to see foreigners doing it again. The nine-horse in this race, it's all through the nine and Charles Appleby. Gold Dolphin's got that. Al Hudaiba, whatever you how you say it, is definitely the clear class of the race. My job is to try to make lemonade out of lemons. And so I'm looking at the nine. William Buick's a hell of a jockey. Charles Appleby always does very well when he brings his horses in. This horse is being prepped to go into the Breeders' Cup. I'm looking at him to be the solid choice. And I'm going to hook him up with another Gold Dolphin horse, which would be the 8 Sword Salute. And I like Voyager. As far as the big money man, he might round it out. To me, he's got a little less experience. He's not coming out of the real big races. But if you look at, and Oscar is coming out of a race where he won a 70 buyer, median special. The reason I chose the Voyager horse is he's got 3 starts. He's out of Justified. Justified's become a much better sire for turf horses than he has been for dirt horses. And I apologize about the music. I'm at the airport. That's my problem. This horse is running. This horse is running really well. I love Castellano and Cassie when he goes to Canada. So I think this horse will be near the front. But I definitely think the 9 is the horse to beat and will be there. And I also think the 8 with J.P. Spencer, who had a great day on Monday in Kentucky. I think this is the way you got to put. You got to key the 9 with the 8 and the 10. But it could be a Go Dolphin exact, in my opinion.
1: Just the one thing on the number 8, Sword Salute, you mentioned another Go Dolphin. The only knock on him, if this is he's kind of a rabbit at the dog track. Like, he's going to go out and then maybe wear out at the end, unless he doesn't. What about that?
2: Well, here's the thing about rabbits. The only way a rabbit is a problem is if he gets out there and there's other horses that push him. Now, if he gets out in front and he can re-rate it somewhat, then you got a problem. Because speed kills, because he can rate himself. So maybe he gets to the front instead of cutting fractions that look crazy, like, you know, 22 and 44. Let's say he gets out to the front and goes 23 and a half, 48. Now all of a sudden, the last half, he's got gas and he can go forward and win. Now you got to catch him, and that's where the 9 horse and the 8 horse become very, very dangerous. And you can take this money to the bank.
1: One more question about the stakes, and I mentioned Oscar impressed last month at Saratoga, getting a new jockey in Kendrick Carmouche. A horse that could finish in the money. What do you think about Oscar?
2: Well, Miguel Calderon's been red hot, but the problem I have with Oscar, he's nothing spectacular. If you're gonna look at a long shot, you could look at the 2 horse. Let them know with Beckman Whitworth's horse, who won by a head at Saratoga as well and covered a mile of 16. I mean, you know, he ran a little slower, but the track was very slow that day, and he closed better than Oscar did. So I mean, there's a lot of ways of looking at that. So it's to me, those are horses that are going up to Canada to try to grab a purse money and get an automatic bid to the Breeders' Cup.
1: All right, let's take a look at the Woodbine Mile, because that same jockey, Carmouche, is going to be on Deterministic, who's also Miguel Clément horse, number 1, and you think 2-1, there's your favorite. But a very rare, you know, we're talking about Appleby and Godolphin, William Buick will be on Notable Speech, the 3 horse, coming in at a 1-1, which I almost never see.
2: Notable Speech, last year, came into this race and closed like a freight train stole the race. He's been very, like I said, Appleby loves racing in Canada. Notable Speech went to the Breeders' Cup, won that race earlier this year, making a comeback to the States, won off Even Money, and got beat by Zulu Kingdom, who I had that day, in the Maker's Mile. And so when you look at that race and you look at how this thing is going to run, Notable Speech is a closer. And the problem I have with closers is if the front end is slow enough, he could get in trouble like he did in the Maker's Mile. He is not in the form he was last year, like he wasn't as in top form, but he is coming over, and I think he's one of the horses to definitely look at. Deterministic has won 8 out of 10 with 2 seconds. He's shown he can run a mile on 3/16, a mile on 1/8. This is a monster. This is the best American turf horse right now in racing. I would sit here and venture to say that he has a legitimate chance to be the upset the field by 2-1.
1: Let me ask you this, Carmine.
2: You can't call it much of an upset.
1: You're talking about racing in Canada, and like when you look at a guy who plays for the Blue Jays, like Kevin Gausman signed a $30 million contract, and he has to pay $16 million in taxes, regardless of the fact that he's an American, because you got to pay for free health care and stuff that he's never going to use. And so that's why some people would rather not pay for the Blue Jays. So when you're racing in Canada, the Canadian dollar is worth less, the taxes are higher. Is it something that trainers try to avoid, or it doesn't really matter in the end?
2: Well, you got to remember, there's an upside here. The winner of this race gets an automatic bid.
1: Oh, there you go.
2: Into the Breeders' Cup.
1: Yeah.
2: And now you're racing in the United States, in Kentucky this year, for a $2 billion race. And so this is a stepping stone to those races. And Canada's turf is exceptional.
1: Let me ask you, too,
2: that's
1: about
2: the
1: four-horse. Sorry to interrupt. The four-horse and the Woodbine Mile. Archivist, this is a trainer named Hamad Al-Jahani, and this is a four-year-old gelding, but this is a horse that 14 starts, 5 wins, 4 seconds, 2/3, always seems to finish in the money. Would this be your, outside of those two favorites, would Archivist be the third one in here for you?
2: It's a horse to look at, and I like Solius, the further outside. I think he's a 9, mm-hmm. Written by John Velasquez. Velasquez in these million-dollar races seems to give his horses tremendous rides, but I definitely think the only horse that's American or North American runner is Deterministic. Otherwise, I'm going to go foreign all day long, every race.
1: Last question for you. Number 7 horse is, I love the name, It's a Stormy Monday. It's a 30-1. Don McRae, the trainer, Rafael Hernandez in the mounts. And apparently, this is a horse that won his first starts in a stakes race, back-to-back wins on the turf at Woodbine. And they said that the trainers and owners should be applauded for putting this horse kind of up, you know, punching above its weight and putting it in this race. Do you think that it's a waste of time, or do you think, no, this horse has earned its shot, even at 30-1?
2: He earned a shot to be there because of the purse money, or kind of a million-dollar race. But the realistically, he's in the race. It's more of a shot thing. Sometimes trainers and owners like to say, hey, look, my horse ran in a million-dollar race. And this is one of the big races in Canada, okay? So you give him a lot of credit, but do I think the horse is going to win? No.
1: Mm-hmm.
2: I think this race is well over his head. It's unfortunate. I mean, when you look at these races, when you're putting them in the foreigners, and they run differently over in Europe or even Australia. The turf over there is serious racing. That's the difference.
1: Yeah. Actually, let me throw this in real quick, because whenever I do, like, the exacta in this would be, obviously, the 1 and the 3, but you're not going to get a lot, so you have to bet a lot to win, because those are the two overwhelming favorites. Do you try to stay away from that, or do you think, no, I'm just going to bet a lot on that?
2: What I'm trying to do, you know, when you play a short exacta like that, you can, but I'm going to try to spice things up,
1: mm-hmm.
2: and look for a horse that could pay, maybe spicing up the exacta a little bit. That's why I'm looking at like the 9 or the 8. You look at these different prices where they're like 15-1, because you know usually they click with that cheap horse, and the next thing you know you turn an exacta from, you know, what could be a $10 exacta into a $30 exacta. And that to me is, that's where your value is. So how you would play it, let's say I was going to use the notable speech with deterministic. Maybe I'll bet $20 on that exacta, mm-hmm. but I can bet 10 with notable speech with a longer shot, and net, I would net make the same amount of money or a little bit more for investing less money. Does that make sense?
1: Yeah, it does. Carmine Marino, pro wagering. Hey, Carmine, when you're up there in Canada, you have to be happy to boot that for sure, eh, you hoser?
2: You're funny.
1: All right. Have a good weekend, buddy.
2: Hey,
1: have a good weekend, eh?
2: Hey, enjoy football, by the way.
1: That's exactly right. All right, we'll talk about that next time. I'm Rick Tittle. Let's take a break, and we will come on back on Sports Byline with Keith Byers.

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4: 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Don't talk about playoffs? You kidding me? Playoffs? I just hope we can win a game.

0: Rick Tittle ate 200 chicken wings at your mama's house last night. Now, back to Fat Boy.
1: That hurts my feelings. Welcome back to the show. Rick Tittle with you coast to coast and around the world on the American Forces Radio Network. We love talking to the pollsters of the Super 16 College Football Poll, which is a collaboration between the National Football Foundation. That's the Hall of Fame. Go to footballfoundation.org for merch and get a vote as well. And the Football Writers Association of America, and there's only 16 teams. That means that there's not mediocre teams like you might get when you have 25 teams. And joining us once again is one of the pollsters and a College Football Hall of Famer as well. It's great to welcome him back, Keith Byers. Keith, we'll get into that in a second, but I want to ask you, the Australia experiment between the Niners and the Rams, and I've been to Europe many times, I've never been to Australia, but I know how long it takes to get acclimated over a nine-hour distance between, you know, Germany and the West Coast, and I know it takes me a couple days, and so I thought the Niners were smart to go down a week early, but, you know, we know that Sean McVay is a very good coach, and I thought, well, maybe he's a mad genius flying in the night before. And as we saw in the second half, the Rams were completely out of gas and were sleep-deprived, and it was a disaster for the Rams. How did you see that whole experiment going down?
2: I totally agree with you. It seemed like the league, when you schedule these international games, they should have required the team to be there no less than 72 hours, mm-hmm. you know, before kickoff. You know, just, I know that every team has their own preparations, but, you know, what are they, 28 hours or something like that before kickoff? That's not good.
1: Mm-hmm.
2: You know, that's not good. And it showed, you know, the second half, you know, as far as, you know, what is it, 14 hours, I believe, time difference on the,
1: yep.
2: From the, you know, it's like Central Standard Time, Eastern Standard Time. You know, part preparation. You knew you had this game scheduled for months last year. You know, when the schedules come out, that you're going to Australia. And I blame that on the coaching staff and the whole organization, more so for the players, you know, who don't have a say when we're going or when we're not going. So I thought that was a bad move. Even if they had a won, I still wouldn't have said, you brought my player safety and all that. That should have come into play, you know, more so, you know, than trying to get there at the last minute because you don't want to disrupt your normal routine when you're in the United States. Well, guess what? You're not in the United States. On the other side, or up under, down under, side of the world. And so that was just a bad move. And, you know, I guess you live and learn, but you should have learned that lesson well before.
1: No doubt. Now, I got to get your perspective on this as well. Let's go back to the college game and the Michigan, Eastern Michigan game in the Big House, final Hail Mary, goes out of the end zone, time expires, the Mac with a huge upset. Oh, wait, no, the guy jumped before the clock. Wait, what happened? And they get another chance, and, of course, the Hail Mary works. And I don't have a dog in this fight, but I still thought it was highway robbery. So as a Buckeye, what did you think of all that?
2: Well, I mean, even I can take my Buckeye hat off a little bit. You know, it's a 60-minute game, not 60 minutes in a second. You know, so that was wrong. And then, look at the big picture. I don't know how the season's going to shake out, you know, especially, you know, once you get to the, you know, the top 12 teams that make the playoffs. And if you're somebody like Western Michigan and your season ends at 11-1, and you're not even eligible for the group of five to get in there, you know, do I view them as an 11-1 football team, or do I look at them as a 12-0 football team when it comes to voting who gets in the playoffs and who doesn't? And the flip side of that, let's say, for example, Michigan finishes 10-2, and they're on the fringe of the 10-2 teams of getting in the playoffs. Do you look at them as a 10-2 team or a 9-3 team? You know, I look at it, if they, you know, they would be at a 9-3 team. Even if they go 12-0, I look at them as 11-1 team. I'm looking at that way I judge Michigan. That's a loss. It's a loss. And that's a lot of football to play. But I'm still going to look at that as that's a loss on their resume when you go to, you know, ranking them, and, you know, especially by the end of the season. You know, I got to still feel, again, the games are just as important in September as they are in November. And, you know, and if I was a member of the Western Michigan football team, I'm sure 20 years from now, 30 years from now, you'll ask me about that Michigan game, and I was like, man, we beat Michigan. I don't care what they're saying. We had them guys beat. We beat them. And I feel bad for the players and everyone associated with that organization. This is a tough pill to swallow.
1: Now, I got to ask you this, too, and forgive me for the question, but you were probably one of the most deserving Heisman players of all time, and it was a Hail Mary that ruined that from Doug Flutie. When you see a Hail Mary, do you deep down think, God, I hate those last-minute passes?
2: Oh, absolutely. Absolutely. You know, I talked to quite a few of the defensive backs of the Miami Hurricanes that were on that team. You know, over the years, and I'm like, man, they didn't teach y'all to bat a ball down. They don't teach that in Miami. Y'all want to go for your individual stats looking for interceptions. You know, shame on you. And God rest his soul, one of my dear friends, Jerome Brown, you know, just a great player from, you know, probably the best defensive lineman ever to come out of the University of Miami. And I used to tease him all the time. I said, Jerome, all those sacks you had in college, you took that play off? That's the one. You had a couple sacks that game. You don't want one more? So, yes, I do have PTSD when I see Hail Mary.
1: Very good. Good answer. All right, and speaking of the Canes, you have Indiana 1, Miami 2, Ohio State 3. Now, Darian Mensah, you know, Tulane, Duke, and now all that NIL money to go down to Miami. You like the Canes the way, I mean, they were playing Stanford, but still, it looks like money well spent on that NIL right now.
2: Yeah, can I preface just my answer by saying I'm not a huge fan of preseason polls.
1: Yeah.
2: And the reason why, you know, however you finished last year, I don't care who graduated, who came to your school, you should start the year off that way. So that's why I had Indiana number one. They won the national championship last year. And what did they do to not – they're still national champions until somebody knock them off. So they'll be national champions all year. So they should at least start the season number one. They played Miami in the championship game. They should start the season number two. And instead of me ranking them 1 through 16, how I finished it last year, I just do a combination. The top two teams will be 1 and 2 on my poll. And then the number three team, which going into the season, you know, I think is Ohio State. Even though a lot of people have Ohio State number one, we still don't really know who's one, who's two, who's three. And once we get to the midway point, once everybody's played six games, you know, pay closer attention to how I feel about, you know, the schools and their rankings. Because that last 6 weeks of the season is when you start to separate the contenders from the pretenders. And then my polls get more true to how I feel about everybody's season. Because after week one, you know, Ohio State opened with Ball State, Georgia opened up with Tennessee State. It's just a whole lot of mismatches, and it's hard to get a true identity on. You're really going by names. I mean, LSU had a big win over Clemson, but Clemson hasn't been really good in about 5 years. We're really basing their diamonds off a logo. So we'll see how good LSU. If you're going to be good, you're going to be good all season long. And we'll judge you once we get to the midway point and start separating the contenders from the pretenders. We'll know who you are. But you have to be ranked in this top 16, especially in November, if you think you got any chance of cracking the top 12. And once you're in the top 12, you know, anything should be able to happen, you know, like the NCAA tournament. How often does the number one seed, you know, win? And it happened last year, you know, with Indiana, you know, win a national championship. But we'll see how, you know, Ohio State won the year before, and they wasn't the number one seed. So we'll see. It's interesting times. We're all just excited that football season is back. And there's going to be a lot of great football, you know, to watch over the course of the season, you know, starting, you know, this week with Ohio State versus Texas.
1: It's going to be a great game. Last question for you, Keith. And I think a lot of people don't know, unless they're our age, that they usually only wanted to give Heismans to seniors. And so I kind of think after you got robbed your junior year, they're like, well, we'll give it to you as a senior, and then you got hurt. But then I think about if you were playing now and you had over 2,000 yards from scrimmage as a junior, why wouldn't you take an $8 million check from whatever, Florida State, to go there? I mean, why wouldn't you do that at 20 years old?
2: I wouldn't, because if they're going to give me $8 million, what is the school that I'm currently at going to give me?
1: Right.
2: So they would have, and it just can't be about money. Money's great, but it would take money, more than money, to make me want to go to your school. You know, I'm a Midwestern guy. Mm-hmm. I grew up all my life wanting to go to Ohio State, you know, visit other schools. So once I'm at Ohio State, there's no other school that's going, you know, make me offer me more money to make me transfer. You know, so like Jeremiah Smith, you know, he said Miami offered him $10 million. You know, I don't think Ohio State offered, but it's more to it than money that makes you want to stay at a school. And you know, I chose Ohio. You know, we wasn't getting money back then, but even if we were, it would have been more than money is going to make me choose the correct school to want to go to. So you can't buy me by my loyalty. You know, I have to feel something.

0: again this year. They're built for that. You know, hopefully they're on the Super Bowl run every other year. So we didn't go to Super Bowl last year. The year before, we were Super Bowl champs. So hopefully let's get back in the Super Bowl again this year. It's a long way, you know, long way to go, and it's hard. It's hard to get to the Super Bowl, let alone win it. And they're definitely going to be one of my favorite teams to, you know, to get back there.
1: There he is, Keith Byers, the College Football Hall of Famer, the Pro Bowler with the Super 16 poll. Keith, always great talking ball with you. Appreciate it, buddy.
0: Thank you. See you next time. Hope to do it again soon.
1: All right, good stuff. I'm Rick Tittle. Let's take a break, and we will come on back on Sports Byline.

0: 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It's time to show the world just how great American can be. And we will not wait for tomorrow to come. We will stand here, this moment, together, and we will start today. Don't ever forget how great it is to be American.
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6: Bruce and Jim Tressel, you might say. Jim Tressel, he was long gone by then. Jim Tressel was his running back coach. Aha, he's the one that Terrell Pryor got fired for Crabgate. You remember that? Signing autographs for free crab. Cost Jim Tressel his job, and he still defended Terrell Pryor. But Earl Bruce was a guy who came in for Woody Hayes. When I was a kid, there were three guys. There was Bo Schembechler at Michigan. There was Woody Hayes at Ohio State. And there was Bear Bryant at Alabama. There's old guys, especially Bear Bryant. And then, to a lesser extent, he was not an old man by then. He got to there. That was Joe Paterno at Penn State, but Earl Bruce, we're like, this guy's taking over? Earl Bruce? And it just kind of sounded like a dumb name. And he took over in 1979. That was the first year I started playing football in high school, and Ohio State was undefeated, and then they went to the Rose Bowl and they lost by a point, and that was it. And but I mean, this was the guy who said it's no longer 3 yards and a cloud of dust, and he had this great wide receiver by the name of Chris Carter. All he does is score touchdowns. And I remember the famous quote from Bo Schembechler was when one time Ohio State won at Ann Arbor, and Bo Schembechler said something like, "Because I like Earl Bruce so much, I didn't mind losing today," or something like that. It was kind of a shocking thing to say at the time. But anyway, I mean, I'm sure, Keith, we could talk about Earl Bruce the whole time, and I'm just going back in time here. But the other thing is, at the end of his career, I talked about he's one of the biggest running backs I've ever seen. At the end of his career, they had him play tight end. This wasn't like Junior Seau, who said, "Let me play tight end," and he got lit up. No, they're like, "You want to play tight end? Play tight end." That's not easy to do, especially late in your career. All right, we got another hour to go. I'm Rick Tittle. Come on back on Sports Byline.
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0: News this hour from Town Hall. I'm John Scott. On the sidelines of a golf tournament at President Trump's golf club in Doonburg, Ireland, the president told reporters that Ukraine attacking diesel fuel refineries in Russia is creating a diesel fuel shortage.
1: This is Zelensky has to do one thing. He has to stop knocking out diesel fuel in Russia. Let him go after targets, but not diesel fuel, because he's causing a shortage of diesel fuel. This isn't done by the Middle East. This is done by what's happening with Russia and Ukraine. So we spoke to Mr. Zelensky about it. There are plenty of other targets. Don't hit diesel fuel.
0: Diesel prices at an all-time high in the U.S., hurting truckers and farmers, both necessary to a healthy economy. The 25-year mark has now passed, but the pain and suffering continues as so many first responders and Manhattan residents have respiratory illnesses and cancer relating to 9/11 toxins in New York City. More from Laura Winters.
2: The 9/11 Victims Compensation Fund reports an enormous number of people have passed away from the toxins at Ground Zero, close to 9,000 to date, triple the number of people killed on September 11th, 25 years ago. Close to 60,000 first responders, news reporters, photographers, and Manhattan residents have been diagnosed with 9/11-related cancer from being exposed to the toxic air and toxic debris. The numbers tragically growing by the day. Laura Winters reporting.
0: Amazon suspending its partnership with 21 Air after one of the cargo carrier's planes careened off a Miami runway last week and killed five people. The Boeing 767 came in fast and then barreled roughly 1,300 feet past the end of the runway and smashed into a van carrying workers at a plane cleaning company. All five people who died were in the van. More on these stories from townhall.com.
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0: New facts are being found about the closest planet to the sun.
5: A new study shows that Mercury may be shrinking faster than expected. Scientists from the German Aerospace Center reported Thursday that Mercury's shrinkage may be 30% greater than previously believed. They say that represents a loss in diameter of as much as 14 miles, significant for a planet that is barely 3,000 miles across. Mercury has been shrinking ever since its formation because of internal cooling. Keith Peters reporting.
0: Los Angeles Rams star Myles Garrett expected to miss at least four games because of a knee injury that requires arthroscopic surgery. Garrett was ineffective in the Rams' 27-7 loss to San Francisco in Australia. The University of Texas now number one in the AP College football poll. The Longhorns beat Ohio State 24-23 in a nail-biter. The Buckeyes, they dropped to number six. News at townhall.com. President Trump calling on the Smithsonian to install a colossal statue of George Washington. More from Donna Warder.
6: In a Truth Social post Friday night, President Donald Trump called on the Smithsonian to replace the Infinity sculpture in front of the National Museum of American History with a 30-foot statue of George Washington. Trump is also asking for a George Washington exhibit to run through February 22, 2032, the 300th anniversary of Washington's birth. And for Constitution Day on September 17th, Trump wants the Smithsonian to install in the museum's Flag Hall the same 11-foot George Washington statue that was recently featured at the Freedom 250 Indy car race. It's not clear whether Trump has the power to order the museum to make the changes. Donna Warder, Washington.
0: Sunday night football, the New York Giants defeat the Dallas Cowboys 28-20. 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

Cam and Vinny, it's that time again. Sports Overnight America, a different kind of show, and we're heard everywhere. Sirius 217, XM 203, Sports Byline, Sports Map, all those apps I love. 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Art Source will be 129 years of age sometime this weekend. He's with us, the eldest human being on Earth. Laura Snoke wants her eligibility back at LSU, and she's fighting for that. She is an attorney. Mark Mancini, the Steelers' number one press release guy, he's with us. And Jeff Bellinger, we've had Jeff on many, many times. He teaches sports business at USC Annenberg. We'll discuss this, that, and anything. And the wonderful, wackiest sport just goes on and on and on and on. Okay. Big story in sports. Another investigation into sports gambling by Congress. As soon as they get back from recess, if they ever get back from recess, another investigation. This time, the Little League World Series. Any thoughts out there? SportsFred at AOL.com. SportsFred at AOL.com. I'm not kidding you. The Little League World Series. Meanwhile, 12 former University of Michigan hockey players are suing the school for sexual harassment. Apparently, the team doc took advantage of them. And the coach, Mr. Berenson, knew all about it. Very similar to the George Clooney story on Ohio State. Does it ever end? Email us, sportsfred@aol.com, sportsfred@aol.com. In football, on Wednesday night, Drake proved something, that he's not the smartest quarterback on earth. You cannot throw that pass. At worst, you got to hit the field goal, throw it away, get pinned on the ground, do not throw that pass, and they go down to defeat in that one. And then Thursday, of course, the Rams, I guess, will not ever get to Australia again with only one day notice or something like that. We can discuss that. Ohtani's out into September 23. You're back with us on Sports Overnight America.

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0: Hey, welcome back, everybody. Sports Overnight America. Later, we'll talk to Jeff Fellinger, who teaches sports business, sports media at USC Annenberg. But I opened the show talking about something. Already got some emails saying, you got to be kidding. No, I'm not kidding. Congress, if it ever comes back from recess, will be discussing and thinking about and looking into wagering on the Little League World Series. Art, what do you think?
1: Well, you know, I would have, in the old days, I'd have taken Taiwan, laid a whole lot of money, but, you know, the Little League World Series, I got to say one thing about it. I love it myself. I thought the young girl who pitched did a great job. I thought that was fantastic. I think it's wonderful, but betting on 11, 12-year-old kids, no. Come on. Let them have their childhood. Let the kids play their ball. I mean, it's just, that's ridiculous.
0: Laura, let me ask you a question. You're a 12-year-old kid from the Dominican Republic, let's say. Somebody comes up to you, and you have a family not rich. Somebody comes up to you, and they say, and you're a pitcher. Hey, if you give up so many runs, we'll buy your parents a home. Laura, what are you going to do?
2: Yeah, I mean, I'm sure that happens. I mean, I'm sure that's happening. And I think it's a scourge. I really do. I mean, this everywhere you turn, there's a gambling ad. I mean, I was joking around. We were watching the game, and we were just joking around about how much we could bet on each play. And, you know, it's with these poly market bets where you can bet, like, you know, how many yards they're going to get on one play.
1: And, that actually got California into gambling, the poly market, because for years in California, none of the betting sites you were allowed to go to. But now the poly market betting, that's completely different. That's actually legal. So that's another chink in the armor, as they said.
2: Well, actually, the Supreme Court got sports betting legal in every state. It was illegal, except in Nevada, I think, and New Jersey, before the Supreme Court decided that it was an antitrust violation or something that they just made up, like they have been doing lately. I think it's, I mean, if you ever, you know, in the old days, before Vegas got to be so glitzy, you know, and it was just like the few hotels on the strip, and then you'd go away from the strip, and you really could see the damage that gambling causes to people. And it breaks up families. I think gambling and medicine are the two biggest debts that cause people to go into bankruptcy. And I don't know what the answer is. I mean, it's just like a runaway train, it seems like.
0: Mark Mancini, your Aaron Rodgers said that he's going to live the rest of his life with his pregnant wife. Any thoughts?
2: Well,
0: he really said that on a podcast. He's going to live the rest of his life with his pregnant wife.
3: It's not Mark Danica Patrick.
2: That means he's only going to live for 9 more months?
1: Wow. That's what I was going to say.
3: Yeah, I know it wasn't Danica Patrick, for sure.
1: He actually was ragging on everybody, Fred. I heard him going after Obama.
2: Yeah.
1: Going after Trump. I mean, it's like, come on, Aaron, don't you get ready for the
2: Rockets? He ragged on his ex-fiancée, too.
3: Something happened to that guy when he went to New York. Something happened to that guy. He got hit by something.
0: No, I disagree. I disagree with you. I followed his career from when he was at Cal. He's always been a nutso. But I tell you what, we've talked about this before. He did a great job filling in on Jeopardy. They didn't give him the job because he went back to the NFL, but he could end up a TV guy because he's very, very...
1: Could take Tony Romo's job, Fred.
3: Yeah, let me ask...
0: No question. All right,
3: what's your Mount Rushmore of really out there guys? My three are Cutler,
1: Bill
3: Rogers,
1: Lee.
3: And Blake Snell. I don't know
1: who
3: you
1: Bill
3: got.
1: Space Jam.
3: No, but, I mean, they're these
1: Carlton
3: guys are really
1: out there, too.
3: They I think
1: Carlton
3: they walk alone and create their
1: there.
3: Own path.
0: All right, let's talk
1: Lenny
0: about...
1: Dykstra
3: might make that one, too.
0: Let's talk about a serious subject here. Steve Ballmer, now the federal government is involved, Justice Department, if there is any justice. Laura, is Ballmer a left winger or a right winger? I don't know where he is politically. Did you trust the Justice Department to go after him if he's a left winger?
2: I don't trust this current Justice Department in any way, sense, or form. I mean, the judges are even saying now they're not giving federal prosecutors the benefit of the doubt like they've had for centuries. But Yeah, I'm not sure why the Justice Department is getting involved in this. And they're saying it's a criminal investigation.
0: Yeah.
2: They haven't really shown a lot of excitement going after white collar criminals. I mean, they seem to be getting pardoned more than they're getting prosecuted. So I don't know what's going on. Maybe there's some politics involving. Trump hates California, so maybe that's part of it. I don't know.
0: Art, what do you think?
1: Where do you start on this one? First of all, bottom line, they did the wrong thing. Stephen Ballmer, I have no idea what his politics are. I really don't care what his politics
2: are. I don't either, yeah.
1: You know, the bottom line to me is the Clippers are like the Angels, and maybe that'll change now that they have a new ownership, you know, and Mr. Kroenke. But it's really a stain on the NBA. And, you know, I've always been an NBA fan, but they're losing me very quickly.
3: Yeah.
1: Because, I mean, that's the kind of stuff you don't need to do. They finally get through all the problems they've had in the last 4 or 5 years. They had a great playoff run. The Knicks proved just how awesome it could be. San Antonio's got a great future. And then this all rears its ugly head. And let me ask you this, is Kawhi Leonard going to go to Toronto? Is he in Toronto? What's going on?
2: It's still on hold. But I don't know. I'm going to disagree a little bit. I'm not so sure that this is a stain on the NBA. This is a stain on Ballmer and the Clippers, for sure.
1: It doesn't
3: I think when you look at this, Laura, Adam Silver is just a Muppet or a puppet. I mean, he's no Lawrence O'Brien. He's no David Stern. We saw the shenanigans with Dolan years ago. No, just a tap on the wrist, nothing happened. The whole thing with the NBA is really turning people off. And there's just bad teams. And there's no other league that you look at that has more bad teams than good teams. Look at the league. There's like 10, 12
1: How about commissioners
3: teams.
1: Making $75 million, Mark?
3: Who?
0: In the NFL.
1: Well, Goodell just signed a 4-year deal. Yeah, Goodell just signed a 4-year extension for upwards of $350 million.
3: You know what's
1: his job to keep the owners happy?
3: Well, you know what's keeping the NBA afloat? It's called foreign money.
0: All right, let's talk about
1: China.
0: Let's talk about the NBA. Matt Barnes, who of course was a UCLA fine player and NBA player for many, many years, and he worked for Sacramento as a TV and radio guy. He called the Lakers, you ready for this? The Snow Whites. I'm going to repeat that. The Snow Whites, because they have, I think, 3 or 4 white players. Art, any comments?
3: Oh, gosh.
1: Oh, Fred, you're trying to get me in trouble. I can tell already, kid. Listen, Matt Barnes is not who I would really go to if I needed an opinion on anything. To be perfectly honest, he's been angry for me. You know, I'm going to leave it at that. I don't want to, get any bad mail from the Sacramento crew.
0: Laura, Snow White Lakers, any thoughts?
2: I think they're just picking the best players that they can. I don't think there's any attempt in any of the professional leagues now to avoid having black players, for sure. I mean, I heard this great story about, the Washington, your favorite team, the Washington Redskins, Mark.
3: Yeah.
2: They were the last football team to integrate. And yeah. I heard this great news clip when Cleveland played them and Jim Brown scored 3 touchdowns. And the headline was, Jim Brown integrated the Redskins and Brown.
0: You know how they integrated? They traded Ernie Davis from Syracuse, of course, the Heisman winner, and they got Bobby Mitchell from Cleveland. So Bobby Mitchell was the fine running back from Illinois, was the first African-American to play for the Washington Redskins. Any thoughts
1: on that? The Red Sox and the Redskins, they all had trouble making that move into the modern centuries.
0: All right, I opened talking about the University of Michigan hockey team of a few years ago. 12 players now suing the school and coach Red Berenson for knowing that the doctor made them cut their hair down below and things like that. And any thoughts, Art, about the University of Michigan? Very similar to Ohio State and George Clooney's documentary, Go Columbus. Any thoughts, Art?
1: And also we have the Michigan State deal with all the gymnasts.
0: Yeah. Yeah.
1: What's happening in Michigan, you guys? I'm going to leave Western Michigan.
2: Yeah,
1: Western Michigan. We got clock problems. They have one clock for the network. One clock for. Come on, this is ridiculous. Oh, if I would have been the Western Michigan coach, Fred, I would have ran my kids in the locker room and said, "Kiss my ass. I'm not bringing my team out. We won the game."
0: Laura, you got 15 seconds to respond.
2: Yeah, it was kind of a travesty, wasn't it? Like, the clock expired. Oh, no, it didn't. Yes, it did. I don't know. Crazy.
1: All right. Hang on.
0: We got to go. We're going to come back and play Barron Sports Trivia straight away on Sports Overnight.

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0: Hey, we're back on Sports Overnight America. Later, Jeff Belzer, USC Annenberg. He teaches sports business and sports media. Now it's time for Barron Sports Trivia, Laura's favorite part of the show. Before we start, of course, Art, 129 years of age this weekend, and congratulations, Art. But what do you take legally, medicinally, to keep you up and answer these questions correctly?
1: Jeez, I forgot, Fred. Oh, no, that's right. 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It really is good. My wife absolutely loves the chewables. They're excellent as well. They actually are pretty tasty. They taste like papaya, so that's good things. But they do wonderful things for you. And in this crazy, topsy-turvy world, you need all the advantages you can get. And if you feel like, you know, things are starting to get a little forgetful here and there, or you're not playing with all 52 cards in the deck, go to Prevagen, give it a try, and see if it works for you.
0: Laura, are you ready to play Barron Sports Trivia?
2: I'm ready.
0: All right. I like certain ballparks around baseball. One that I really like, American Park in Cincinnati. I love watching games there.
1: Park.
0: Laura, what was the name of the park before American Insurance took over?
2: Yeah. Reds Field.
0: Reds Field. Mark, is Reds Field correct?
3: Riverfront Stadium.
2: Riverfront Stadium.
0: Really?
1: What was before that one, Mark?
3: Crosley Field.
1: Ah, there you go, baby.
0: Mark, Art, what is it, Crosley Field or Riverfront?
1: Well, it was Riverfront Stadium. Of course it was.
0: All right. Mark, congratulations. You got one right. If this were Jeopardy, you'd make $5 million right now. But
3: I'm giving it to Laura and Ari.
0: All right, Mark, you ready?
2: Yeah.
0: Mark, you ready? You're going to go for two in a row here, right?
3: Yeah.
0: 1965, you could make the case that Chicago Bears were the best defensive team in the history of football. Or one of them, certainly. They won the Super Bowl in 1985. Their coach was Mike Ditka. Where did he go to school?
1: 65 or 85, Brad?
3: 85 or 65.
0: 85. Where did he go to school, Mark?
3: Mike Ditka was a Pittsburgh boy.
0: So what does that mean? Where did he go to school?
3: Somewhere in Pittsburgh.
0: Well, where is that?
3: I think it was, I'm trying to think, Mount Lebanon?
0: Not high school, college.
3: Oh, college, he went to, I think he went to Pitt.
0: You went to Pitt?
3: I'm going
0: to
3: say.
0: Really, Art, did he go to Pitt? You're in Pennsylvania right now. Did he go to Pitt?
1: He sure did it. He was an All-American. He was an All-American with his one bar helmet.
0: Laura, did he go to Pittsburgh?
2: He did, yes.
1: He did.
0: But how can that be? That means Mark is 2-0. That's impossible.
3: I feel like the Pirates.
1: That's a pretty easy question there, Fred. Come on now.
0: No, I was hoping he'd miss it and we'd have a lot of fun with that.
3: Don't give me those.
1: You're talking to a guy born in Pittsburgh. Come on.
3: Don't give me those Rust Belt cities.
0: All right, Art, you ready?
1: I guess Jim, so. I want to toss up my...
0: Jim Kelly led the Bills to 4 consecutive Super Bowls. They lost them all. Directly out of college, where did he go? It wasn't directly to the Bills. Where did he go out of college?
1: He was a Houston Gambler.
3: Yeah.
0: Houston Gamblers?
3: Yeah.
0: Laura, did he go to the Houston Gamblers?
2: I've never heard of the Houston Gamblers.
0: USFL, the league that Bone Spurs destroyed.
2: Oh, the USFL.
0: Did he go to the Houston Gamblers?
2: I don't know. Maybe.
0: Mark, was it the Houston Gamblers?
3: Steve Young was the L.A. Express.
1: Yes, it was.
3: Herschel Walker and Buck Ballou were the New Jersey Generals. And
1: Jersey
3: Jim
1: Generals.
3: Kelly went to the Houston Gamblers.
0: I think my questions are too easy tonight on Sports Overnight America.
2: They're not too easy for me. I've missed all of them.
0: Laura, where did he go to school? Where did he go to college?
2: Who?
0: Jim Kelly.
2: Jim Kelly? You know, I'm really bad at this. I have no idea where he went to college.
0: Why not?
2: Why do I have no idea?
0: Yeah, why do you have no idea?
2: Because my brain just can't.
1: Can we give her a hint?
3: No hints.
1: The president's got.
3: I think his granddaughter
1: goes and plays golf there.
2: Stanford?
3: No, he went to the University of Miami.
1: That's
0: okay,
1: right.
0: This is definitely an aberration. Mark got another one right. I don't know.
1: Mark got a case of Prevagen. You don't know that, Fred?
2: Yeah, all right. I think Art's giving all his Prevagen to Mark.
0: Or my questions are so easy to believe.
3: That means Laura likes me again.
0: Mark, you ready? We're playing Barron Sports Trivia. You ready, Mark?
1: Come on.
0: Let's see if you get this one right. Fenway Park is the eldest park in baseball, being built, I think, in 1912. Then Wrigley Field, then Dodger Stadium. Mark, any idea the fourth oldest park in Major League Baseball still existing?
3: Anaheim Stadium.
0: Where?
3: Anaheim Stadium.
0: Anaheim Stadium?
3: Or either that one or it's Comiskey Park.
0: Well, which one is it?
3: I think it's Anaheim Stadium.
0: Anaheim Stadium. All right, is it Anaheim?
1: I got to agree with him.
0: Laura, is it Anaheim?
2: Well, far be it for me to disagree with both of them.
0: Okay, I give up.
2: I'm the only non-sportscaster on the show.
0: These questions are much too easy because Mark got another one right.
3: It's an O, baby.
0: My story, 1966, a group of friends and I got in the car, first year of Anaheim Stadium. We were going to drive to a night game in Anaheim. Got a flat tire. Never got to the park. Went to a movie instead. So 1996 was the first year for Anaheim Stadium. And now, of course, new ownership, and they're going to build apparently a new park.
1: Do you remember how that ballpark was aligned in the old days? How it was a traditional baseball field, and they had the big A, the big A, and out in left field. I remember going to the All-Star game in 1967 and watching batting practice as a 10-year-old, and it was incredible because Carl Yastrzemski hit a ball that they say went 558 feet. Took one bounce off the blacktop and hit the scoreboard out there. And, of course, now it's enclosed. They have all the trees and everything in the outfield. But that was a very, very cool stadium when it first opened.
3: Brad, the Dolphins are on line one. They said if Mark gets 11 more, he'll tie our season record of 17-0.
1: Hey, I got a trivia question for you guys. How much are the Dallas Cowboys worth right now?
0: $20 million, I don't know.
1: According to CNBC, $16
0: million. Yeah, I believe it. I really do believe it. Hey, let me throw you a question, Art, before we go to a break in about 2 minutes here. This former UCLA star defensive back and Seattle Seahawk defensive back passed away last year. People have rated him, and I rate him, the best defensive back of one of them that I've ever seen. Up there with Jimmy Johnson from UCLA and Kermit Alexander from UCLA. But who was this guy, Art? You might know this one.
1: I think his last name was Rogers. Is that correct?
0: Danny Rogers was the other defensive back who ended up suicide.
1: The other defensive back?
0: Yeah.
1: Well, you know, I'm a Ronnie Lott and Dennis Smith fan. I know this guy was really awesome. He wound up dying, I think, of some sort of a cancer, if I'm not mistaken.
0: Kenny Easley. He quit after 77 years because he had kidney problems, and he overcame that. He got a new kidney, and then he died, I think, last year. Still way too young, but Kenny Easley, in my mind. Okay, you played again. Let me ask a question, Art. Later, we're going to have Jeff Fellinger on. Last week, he went to Memorial Stadium in Cal to watch UCLA versus California, okay? You lived the Joe Roth thing, the Joe Roth Memorial Games and things like that. That's one of the reasons that I was so against UCLA and USC leaving the Pac-10, Pac-12 for the Big Ten. Your comments, you played in the Joe Roth game. Well, it had to mean something to everybody. You know,
1: we went to play Cal and Mike White, and they had Joe Roth and Chuck Muncy. They had a good little receiver as well. And John McKay had just made the announcement that he was leaving for Tampa Bay. And it was as if everybody was running off the ship. We were 7-0, ranked number 2 in the country, and we came out and nothing against what Mike White had. And I mean, it was one of the greatest performances I have ever seen, other than Phil Simms in the Super Bowl against the Broncos the first time they played. He was on fire. I think he was 22 for 25 for 245 yards. And I told a good friend of mine on the sidelines, I said, wow, I never in my wildest imagination can imagine a quarterback being able to pick apart that SC secondary like he did that night. And I think that was God giving him the greatest game ever because he knew he was going to be dead of cancer very soon.
0: No, I know. All right, come back, Jeff Fellinger, and then a whole lot more all straight away on Sports Overnight.

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0: Hey, we're back, everybody, on Sports Overnight America. And Jeff Bellinger's with us. He's been with us many, many times. Teaches the sports business at Annenberg at USC. And Jeffrey, welcome to the show.
1: Thank you. It's always a pleasure to be with you, Fred.
0: All right, let me throw you something. On Thursday night, the Rams game against the 49ers on Netflix. And we were able to get it locally here on our Channel 4. In San Francisco, you could get it on Channel 11 based on the rules of the NFL. The problem I see ahead, though, I saw Wednesday, the night before Thanksgiving, Netflix has the Packers game against the Rams. Now, since I was 5 years old, the Packers played on Thanksgiving morning. They're now playing on Thanksgiving night. Any thought, Jeff Bellinger?
1: Welcome to the new world as we know it in sports. It's trying to stay relevant, different, package your product in, you know, in places that where it hasn't been before. I would say it's like you don't want to be too predictable anymore. That seems to be a thing. You know, I think the NFL is, I will always give the NFL credit for no matter how powerful they are. I always say, like, there's nobody close. I talk about sometimes about baseball way back. We talk about different issues in sports, baseball back in the 40s or 50s. That's what the NFL was. Baseball then was like the NFL today. It just dominated. So if they decide that, you know what, everybody is where they usually are going to be for the Thanksgiving holiday the night before, we have a captive audience. Let's do something. So I honestly, Fred, like all of a sudden now I'm really looking forward to the night before Thanksgiving is my favorite holiday. And now the night before Thanksgiving becomes more interesting to me. So I don't mind it. I think it's just, I'm getting used to expecting the unexpected.
0: Art Source, at 129 year of age, you're on the Jeff Bellinger.
2: Well, the birthday boy has one question for Jeff. Are they ever going to play an NFL game on Tuesday night? Since that's the only night they haven't played in the history of the NFL.
1: Yeah. Happy birthday, Art. I'm getting used to the idea of doing things differently. Like, that's one thing that just Wednesday is a hard enough thing to accept for a sport that lives on the weekend. Wednesday was really pushing it. A one-shot deal to open the season, okay. But my God.
2: Seriously, the one thing I wanted to ask you about, Jeff, is are the kids excited about sports in your classes at SC?
1: Yeah,
2: I mean,
1: you know,
2: do you
1: are.
2: Feel like things are moving? Because
1: They are, Art. In fact, I taught during the Wednesday night class, and I thought, and we were laughing before the class started, like how many of those laptops will have the game on as we're conducting class. And then I thought, heck, when I was growing up, we were just doodling. I was writing out starting lineups for my favorite teams, and it was a different form of, filling the time while, you know, you're sitting there during the class. But no, I see a great enthusiasm. What I see more now, though, is maybe when we were in school, it would be, you know, you'd be at a university and they would be just completely focused on that school's games, that the upcoming, what was happening that weekend. Now, like in my case with USC being much more of an international and national school, drawing students from all over the country and the globe, there's interest in lots of different sports. The landscape is, you know, really filled with just so many more options. You know, we can go down the street at USC to the arena we have, the on-campus arena. It's a nice place, Galen Center. But there's no guarantee students will show up for games there because 2 miles down the road is crypto.com arena. And if their home team from New York or New Jersey or Boston is in town, they may pass on the college game and go to see their favorite professional team in town. So lots of options. I still see an enthusiasm for sports. I see a greater enthusiasm for understanding the business side of sports today. That's become an area that has become an area of real interest in students, is the business side, sports media as well. But I think business side is really, really growing in so many different areas that you can aspire to have a career in.
0: Attorney Laura Snoek, you're on with Jeff Bellinger.
3: Hi, Jeff.
1: Hi, Laura.
3: You know, I have to say one thing for Netflix. They really did up their game last night. There were absolutely no lags. I thought Todd Keekly was great. I thought,
1: yes.
3: It was a really nice broadcast. They are going to broadcast 5 games this season. The problem with Netflix is that it's very expensive.
1: Yeah.
3: And it's there isn't a pay for, like with Amazon Prime, there's always a pay-per-view option, or maybe not always, but a lot. There is no pay-per-view option with Netflix. And I sort of think, like, you know, you want to keep fans in the game. What are your students in your classes thinking about that, about the switch to streaming, which of course is inevitable, and then how to integrate that with, you know, keeping the fan base happy?
1: Yeah, I think that the students have been early adapters to streaming. You know, I mean, they have their laptops, they're with them everywhere, and I think they have really embraced it. I think they like the idea of being able to have something, streamed that they can get just conveniently. The idea of being at home to watch a game, I find very few that do that, honestly. They may find ways to get access to things that we, you know, aren't necessarily plugged into. Like you can get games on Twitch. You can get Thursday Night Football on Twitch that would normally be on Amazon. And they're used to going on Twitch. So, you know, they've figured out ways to just access the programming via the streaming services. And so there's no issue there. It's more issue with their parents or, just whether you want to add another service. Netflix is, it's an interesting one. There's not a lot of content, NFL content. It's here and there. I would say most of my friends have Netflix, and it's not for sports. It's for movies and entertainment. So is Netflix drawing a lot of just one-time fans in that subscribe for a month or two just for sports? I'd like to see the numbers. I'm not sure of that. But I think, you know, it's a chance to expose their audience to sports and dip their toes in it and take these special events and kind of have fun with it. You know, I didn't have a problem. Like you, I thought the broadcast last night was terrific. Luke Kuechly and also Noah Eagle does a great job of play-by-play. So I thought that was superb.
0: Mark Mancini, you're on with Jeff Bellinger of USC.
4: Jeff, my buddy, I'm going to throw some scenarios here. I kind of think with the way the NFL is going with, you know, Netflix and all these other things, the streaming, it almost reminds me of how many people foot the bill at an arena. Majority of the people are the middle class that sit way up, or maybe the people can't really afford it. But you're far and few between that sit on the court side or stuff can really afford it. So I think the NFL shot themselves in the foot as far as taking this thing all over. But they really haven't addressed the elephant in the room. And that's the concussion thing, which I think 15, 20 years from now, we don't know where the NFL's going with that. It could be touch football. But sticking on that same subject, excuse me, the NBA has 7 good teams. And then you got about 20 teams dressed up as the Washington Generals. So what I mean by that is, you know, nobody's going to see these games, especially when two of these teams are playing each other. I think what you got to really look at is, as far as sports going forward, is reaching out to the underprivileged, the people that can't afford these things, to bring them back in. Or we're going to have people celebrating Halloween 365 days a year as empty chairs.
1: Yeah. No, it's a fair point. I think every team, is always thinking. We talk about this a lot in my classes about the fan experience. And are you accessible enough for fans? Do you have options for fans that are affordable? Baseball is certainly the sport that stands out as one that is closest to that because of the inventory. When you have 81 home games, you can price your tickets across lots of different levels. And it's not as much so with football or the NBA. Obviously, football, you have very little inventory. 8-10 home games a year. Basketball, hockey, you have 40, 41. Do a little bit more there. But it's a concern. I'm also amazed, Mark, when I go to games. I'm at Dodger Stadium, and I see people waiting in line for beers that cost $15, $16. I think, like, wow, can you really afford to keep going back in line and keep, when you can buy six packs for less than that? And I've come to the conclusion that you're probably seeing fans go less often to the games. So they just don't go as often. There are plenty of people in a big market like LA that to draw from. They just don't go out there as often. So when they do, they live it up. But it's not like those same people are in those same beer lines for the expensive product 81 times a year. So,

0: And I mentioned to JK, I said, I remember watching you in a game against Cal when you got hit as hard as I've ever seen a player get hit in a football game. I said, do you recall that? Yeah. He said, I think I have memory issues to this day related to that hit.
1: Wow.
0: That was
2: Jeff Bellinger. Jeff, we got to go. Jeff Bellinger, yep. Thank you very much for appearing on Sports Overnight America.
0: Thank you so much. Always a pleasure, Fred.
2: The one, the only Jeff Bellinger. And back with more on Sports Overnight America right now.

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0: Hey, we're back on Sports Overnight America. Thank you, Jeff Felinzer, USC Annenberg, Sports Media, Sports Business. Last couple of moments, so much to talk about, but let's go back to Wednesday of this week. Drake May threw that interception. He threw three in the fourth quarter, but the worst one was the last one. Art, you played enough football, college, pro, and whatever, and I played all the way, you know. I mean, I lived it my whole life, and Laura did, and Mark did. You cannot make that pass. You either, I don't care if you get tackled.
1: No.
0: You got to get tackled or throw the ball to the moon.
1: Here's what I noticed about Drake in that game. He kept trying to flush out to the right. And the way the Seattle defense was set up, they were prepared for him flushing to the right. And every time he flushed to the right, you knew that he was going to either get a couple yards or have to throw the ball away. One time he got away with what I think was a grounding call, easy grounding call. He was within the framework of the thing. But, yeah, that's a terrible mistake. It cost his team a chance to go to overtime. And, you know, hey, I got to say one thing, Fred, real quick, and I know everybody else wants to get in on this, but how about jet lag and the Rams? The 49ers go a week ahead to Australia to play, and the 49ers absolutely look like a different team. The Rams look like they were sleeping through it. And being a pro golfer traveling the planet, I know how jet lag works, and I'm telling you, Myles Garrett was nowhere to be seen.
0: Laura, next time you go to Australia, you're going to get there on time. Go ahead.
2: Yeah, we talked about that on the show, and I think that's exactly why they lost, because they were totally jet lagged, and I thought it was kind of arrogant on the part of the Rams staff to handle it that way, come a day before.
1: And Laura, he does that all the time. He's a great coach, but he does some really goofy things that I don't quite understand sometimes.
2: I just want to share with everybody and wish all of our Jewish listeners a Happy New Year. And I'm going to be observing Rosh Hashanah, and I'm going to be missing some football, and it's really difficult. So for those of you who might be in the same spot, you got my sympathy.
0: All right, here's a test. What year is it?
2: 5787.
0: That's correct. Mark, would you have known 5787?
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0: Sports Overnight America, all night long, right here. Bye, everybody. Bye.

0: news this hour from Town Hall. I'm John Scott. Iran says one of its cargo ships was struck in the Strait of Hormuz Sunday, while Iran-backed Houthis and Yemen claimed new attacks on Saudi Arabia.
1: Iranian state media reporting one person was killed and four injured when an Iranian cargo ship came under attack in the Strait of Hormuz. U.S. military has previously struck Iranian-flagged vessels as part of its blockade of Iranian ports. This comes a day before Iran plans to brief countries in the region on its contested efforts to manage shipping traffic in that key oil passageway. Elsewhere in the region, Iran-backed Houthi rebels in Yemen said they fired drones and missiles toward neighboring Saudi Arabia, targeting a military base. I'm Julie Walker.
0: President Trump announced Sunday he will remove a 10% tariff on Irish whiskey, but other countries won't be so lucky.
2: We don't want to have deficits with nations. We want to have surpluses or at least break-evens. But we have other presidents have allowed tremendous deficits, so we're not going to have that.
0: The president, who wrapped up a two-day visit to Ireland, says other tariffs on European Union products will stay. President Trump calling on Ukrainian President Volodymyr Zelensky to halt strikes on Russian diesel fuel infrastructure, saying those attacks are causing a global shortage. His comments in Ireland came hours after large-scale drone strikes overnight killed and injured civilians in Russia and Ukraine. Indonesian rescuers say about 129 passengers and crew are still missing after a ferry carrying more than 240 people overturned in bad weather in the Java Sea. At least 108 people were rescued. The bodies of six passengers recovered Sunday as the search expanded in waters around the vessel's last known position. More on these stories at townhall.com.
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0: Some Hollywood figures who previously supported Democratic campaigns appear increasingly disillusioned with the party ahead of the 2026 midterms.
4: Screenwriter Greg Hurwitz and other entertainment industry activists reportedly cite party infighting, progressive policies, and the defense of President Biden as reasons for stepping back. Hurwitz has re-registered as an independent after criticizing what he called heavy-handed tactics and ideological extremism. The shift could affect the Democratic campaign's ability to produce high-profile advertising and political messaging. Ron Taylor reporting.
0: The CEO of Anthropic says the artificial intelligence industry should slow its fast-moving development to give safety measures time to catch up. Without such a slowdown, Dario Amodei warned that AI could be capable within 6 to 12 months of leading a swarm that could take over the entire Internet, among other risks. News at townhall.com. Big upset in top 25 college football Saturday night.
5: Quarterback Arch Manning in number 4 Texas stunned top-ranked Ohio State 24-23. The Longhorns rallied from a 20-point fourth-quarter deficit to win it on Hollywood Smothers' one-yard touchdown with 25 seconds left. The Buckeyes appeared in complete control after a dominant three quarters that built a 23-3 lead. But Texas rallied behind Manning, whose touchdown pass to Ryan Wingo early in the fourth started the comeback.
0: That's correspondent Andrew Stewart. And Texas is the new number one in the Associated Press top 25 college football poll. Georgia and Notre Dame held their places at number 2 and number 3. Indiana and Miami moving up to number 4 and 5, respectively. Ohio State dropped out of the top 5 for the first time in two seasons. More on these stories at townhall.com.
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8: 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Great to be back with you. Second week of September. The captain is back, Mr. Judge, back in the Yankees lineup. We'll be talking about that. PCA, Nolan, my MVP camp for the National League. Tightening into the 40-30 club. Actually, at the end of the 40s, 35 on the stolen base club. So talking about that, obviously. Rafael Devers and what has been a very disappointing San Francisco Giants season. One highlight for them along the way. And obviously, we're going to talk about something that I saw today, too. Potential expansion coming before Mr. Steps down in 2029. Give our thoughts and opinions on that briefly, and then just basically teams that are playoff potential but still playing very ho-hum, not impressive baseball as far as Nolan and I are concerned. But again, we'll talk about all of that type of stuff on the show tonight. But before we get going there, can't thank you enough, Dirtbags, for being a part of the nation, spreading the message, listening to us every week, allowing us into your listening audiences every week. And you know we do it for you. We cannot do it without you. And that's the reality. We really do live to do it for you. And it's all baseball. That's what drives us. So, and of course, to all our servicemen and women around the world, thank you, thank you, thank you, as always, for doing what you do each and every week. So, exactly, and all of myself and the rest of Dirtbags in the nation, and hopefully yourself as well, can do what you love, and that's be a part of baseball as a player, a fan, a parent, a coach, trainer. The capacity is that's what all brings us together. That's what really brings us together as a nation and a bunch of dirtbags on the field, off the field, every single day. And that's what has to keep us moving forward. That's what it's all about. That's what it should be about. So that's the reality. If you have actually been out there being involved in baseball this week, hopefully it was a dirty week. Hopefully it was a fantastic week, whether it's finishing out a season like Nolan is helping his former team Braden, that you know a little bit, finishing out their season. Myself over here in Germany, playing in the playoffs now. Hey, it's a crapshoot. Win, you carry on; lose, you go home. That's it. So it's a fantastic time of the year, and that's the bottom line. So settle in, Dirtbags. Get your favorite drink wherever you like to listen to us, however you like to listen to us, because we're going to be right back here after the break to get up, get after it, and get dirty.
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8: Welcome back, Dirtbags. As we said at the top of the show, tons to talk about, a little bit of everything tonight. So, Nolan, I'm stepping back. Get after it.
15: Yeah, I mean, obviously, Yankee crowd rocking, sellout crowd for the return of the Judge. First game in 99 days. And let's be honest, did not live up to the expectation, obviously, speaking 0 for 3. A couple of strikeouts, but, I mean, let's be honest, he's going back facing the MLB pitchers again. Like, not an easy thing for him to just step into the box. Obviously, no rehab assignment or really anything like that. So, like, it really is impressive. I mean, obviously missed 84 games. Said his last game was May 31st. So, yeah, I mean, obviously it's a huge boost to have him back. Obviously, bad news was Jazz Chisholm gets placed on the IL today with a sprained thumb. But, I mean, still, let's be honest, you got, what, 3 weeks to get playoff ready? I think it's safe to say that the New York Yankees are going to make the playoffs at this point in time. Like, let's be honest. The American League does not have that competitive of a league this year. So, I don't know. I mean, to me, it's going to be a three-horse race to the finals. Like, I hope one of those other division winners actually plays a pivotal role down the stretch here. But,
8: well, I mean, hey, good move by Brian Cashman going out and getting Garcia Jr., right? Plays first and second base. Covers him, no problem. You get the Judge back. Let's talk about that quick. Exactly right. Very modified, eliminated minor league rehab stint. So he's coming right back after 99 days. What's the over-under on him? 5-6 games before he settles in and gets comfortable again? You're talking about the big boy swinging it, coming off a broken rib. Not an easy task. Obviously, he's had lots of...
15: Plus, he's 34 years old. Like, he's
8: yeah, so
15: tear, so I'll give him a week.
8: So I like how it's going to solidify the lineup, get them comfortable. They know, again, they got a comfortable lead there, so they're in good position. They've maintained that. They got to get their pitchers really, really rolling. But let's stay on Judge. What do you got on the over-under on him? I say five games for me. until he settles in and gets open again. What do you got?
15: Yeah, like I said, I'll give him a week. I'll give him 7 games. So,
8: yeah. Okay.
15: Yeah,
8: all right.
15: Just looking at it, right? Like you said, like it's not like you can just immediately pick up the timing again and everything like that, especially no rehab assignment. 34 years old, I get it's Aaron Judge, but still, end of the day, let's pause a little bit and just kind of give him time to breathe, get him time to reset. Like we said, he's getting ready for the playoffs. He's not ready for the regular season finales.
8: Yeah, no, and again, I like the way that lineup gets set back in. Spencer Jones looked a lot better this time around, third go around this time, taking care of center field for Judge in the short term, maybe the long term too, who knows, right? The Martian is still susceptible, but Cody Bellinger, he's been back. He hasn't missed a start since he's been back. Not tearing the cover off the ball, but certainly not doing bad. He settles into the number two slot ahead of Judge now. I think a lot of things get solidified in that lineup, right? Obviously, Chisholm getting put out. Hopefully, it's not a long-term thing, but again, good depth in the Yankees. They're good. You got to be excited, Yankees fans. Just enjoy it. Settle in, like Nolan said, whether it's a 5-game like my prediction, 7-game like him. You're in good shape. You're in good shape. Garrett Cole looked a little tough giving up three bombs in a row there on the weekend. That was tough. But the second time in his career that he's done that. So,
15: yeah,
8: you know, that surprised me when I read that second time in his career. So, yeah, you know, and then he settles in and drives on. But Max Fried's on the mound tonight. It's a big start for him. I think he's maybe tomorrow, Fried. Sorry. But a big start for him again, too, and stuff like that. But, yeah, all good. The Judge is back. So Yankees fans are loving life. Carry on.
15: Yeah, no, so next one up, obviously, you got, what the heck's that kid's name? Lazaro Montes, the kid from the Mariners. Sorry, drawing a blank on his name, obviously. Hits the home run in his debut. I mean, 474 the other day off of Cal Quantrill. What was that? Just last night, actually. Sorry. One of the longest
8: last
15: home
8: night.
15: Runs obviously, of the season. Set the T-Mobile Park record for longest home run. I mean, yeah, you're looking at a kid, obviously, I hope everybody saw kind of the emotional roller coaster that he went through on the call-up that he got. But, yeah, you're looking at a kid that just, massive swing, man. Like, gets the good extension, gets good drive, and especially for a team that needs some offense to get rolling. Like, Seattle theoretically isn't out of the playoff hunt because, like we said, the American League is, ho-hum.
8: The American League?
15: Yeah, but, I mean, still.
8: It's just.
15: You need the thump in September just to try and make a push.
8: And sometimes you need that youthful push, right? To just remind you as veterans, you know, they always say it's a kid's game, but you know what? When it's your business, when it's your livelihood, you know it, but you forget it, right? So to see that youthfulness, like you said, and that emotion and raw emotion, it just reminds a lot of the people too, right? Again, hey, we're in this. We're in this. You're exactly right. It's not as good American League as it usually is. So let's go ahead and see what we can do over the final stretch. So what do you got on PCA, big guy? Love it. I love my PCA.
15: Oh, let's call it what it is. If he's not the MVP by now, I don't know what the voters are doing. People are still talking Shohei Ohtani despite the fact that Shohei Ohtani can't play anymore. Like, call it what it is, man. MVP. He's going 40-40. Outside chance, yeah. 45-40, but still, he's going 40-40. Like, the fact that people are still sitting there on the network and stuff like that, having these debates all over. Shohei Ohtani threw 14 games back in April and May and early part of June. And it was lights out. Yeah, congratulations. PCA has been lights out ever since Shohei Ohtani stopped pitching.
8: I think.
15: And that's it.
8: Just like, the injuries, right? It's yeah. Not up to.
15: And here's the thing, right? Like, I'm looking at Chicago, and I'm not even impressed with the Cubs anymore. Like, call what it is, man. They just got smacked around by the Brewers. I get that all the games were close. They came down to final stuff going on. They got smacked by the Brewers. They got smacked by the Cardinals. They get smacked by the teams in their own division that they should theoretically be beating. Like, based on the payroll, based on the players that they have on the team. Like, the Cubs are a ho-hum team. PCA, respectfully, he did a lot of heavy lifting for that lineup all the way down from basically, like you said, middle of May, end of May, all the way through the end of the year. You can't sit there and make a valid argument to me that boy ain't the MVP.
8: Yeah, no question. I mean, Bregman's had spells, but very sporadically. Swanson's been on the IL a lot. Horner has had a good season.
15: I'd say Seiya Suzuki's probably been their most consistent second hitter behind PCA.
8: Yeah.
15: And he
8: yeah,
15: hasn't
8: for
15: even,
8: sure.
15: And he
8: for
15: hasn't
8: sure.
15: even really been, like, that guy in the lineup.
8: No.
15: Like you said, everybody else has had stints where, okay, hey, you know what? I'm gonna be the second guy in this lineup. Like, PCA has been the guy since middle of May.
8: And Bush had a great 25.
15: Yeah.
8: 35 home runs, I think, at the end of last year, and just hasn't really got the stroke going consistently either yet. So, I mean, again, they can get it going and get it going, but they really haven't all season long. I mean, I look at the Phillies and how they're playing and stuff like that, catching up with the Braves, great series over the weekend and stuff like that, but just the way they're playing pretty consistent in that. I look at that, a team that could surprise going through and stuff like that, as crazy as surprise sounds, but when you're talking about the NL like you are, exactly right, the Cubs don't. Osmond had a really good start the other day. Matt Boyd had a great start last night, but they couldn't finish it out of the bullpen. You know, it's, I don't know.
15: That's my point. Cubs don't scare me.
8: Yeah.
15: Unfortunately,
8: no,
15: don't
8: I agree.
15: Scare me.
8: Like, the Dodgers keep winning, and they're not even, I mean, they played Washington or whatever and that, and they won those games, but I'm not even really following them the same anymore because I don't know what they are. They do look fire. They do look old. Yes, they're still winning, but, you know, San Diego, the way they're plugging away and having to fight and play, like they always say, right, in September, when you're playing playoff ball for 30 games, you're in that mode. Yes, it's wearing you down, but you're in that mode. And when you make it in, if San Diego makes it in, and you're playing really competitive, all same as Arizona. So those are teams that can come up and sneak up and bite in the behind too, right?
15: Well, and
8: so
15: you look at what they did over the weekend, right? Like, they were playing the Cardinals, obviously. I was watching that series, and I'm sitting there like, I couldn't tell you two guys in the starting lineup for the Cardinals because everybody else is injured, and they lose 2 or 3. I'm like, the Doyers don't scare me either. Like, that's embarrassing.
8: No.
15: But anyways, Dirtbags, we'll be right back here after the break.
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8: Welcome back, Dirtbags. Nolan, let's keep going with the highlights, so keep getting after it.
15: Yeah, Rafael Devers, first San Francisco Giant. Now, this is actually crazy. I didn't realize that this had been a stat for this long, tell you the God's honest truth. 35 home runs, 35 doubles. First San Francisco Giant since Jeff Kent in 2002. That's pretty insane. And the crazy thing is, his 35th double would have been a home run in 29 out of the other 30 parks. Pounded it into, what do they call that triples alley there? I'm drawing a blank. Pounded it right off of the top of the Rex anyways, out at the, out in Oracle Park there against the Cardinals. And yeah, like 35-35. I knew that no one had had 30 since Barry Bonds, obviously, until last year when they get Willy Adames and they get Rafael Devers. Both of them went over 30 last year. But now this year, I mean, yeah, you're looking at it. And Devers is another one of those guys that went until basically beginning of June, end of May, was hardly even hitting his weight. Now, I mean, yeah, he's tearing the ball off the cover. So it's good to see from him. Got an outside chance at a 40-100 season. I doubt he gets there. He's at 35-92, but still, I mean, that's a huge turnaround for him. At least gives the San Francisco Giants some value if they do end up trying to trade him in the offseason.
8: Yeah, exactly, right? I mean, when Chapman went down, and then, of course, Adames around the All-Star break and or a little after that, but guys were down. Rise gets traded, Robbie Ray gets traded, and you know, we've bashed on Devers, but at the end of the day, he's consistent back-to-back. And so, you know, I don't know if it's a good trade, bad trade yet still for, you know, Buster. You know, Kyle Harrison's moved on from the Red Sox to the Brewers. That he went there for Devers. You know, they obviously gave up more for Devers than just Kyle Harrison and stuff like that. But, you know, hey, at the end of the day, I mean, in a terrible year for the San Francisco Giants, there's a pretty good highlight. And good for Devers because he's taken a beating since that trade, like I said, from ourselves included, but also the industry as a whole. So, you know what? There's a positive light if there's nothing else. And hopefully they get those guys back next year. They can get them healthy, and maybe they can compete maybe in 2027. So other than that, hey, one thing I do want to talk about, Nolan, is I saw a thing on Rob Manfred talking about expansion. It's been on the peripheral, on the back burner for a while, but a little bit more forefront now. And before he retires in January of 2029, he wants to have two more teams. What's kind of ironic about that whole thing was last week I see where don't quote me on this, Dirtbags, I don't have the right number, but it's around 115 position players this season have had to pitch at the back end of a game. They also talked about it being part of the collective bargaining because the executives plus managers have even acknowledged disappointment in that. So wanting to get away from position players wrapping up the end of the game. I agree. You've heard us talk about it before. I hate it. I really hate it for the game of baseball. So go back to what I read today on expansion. I'm going, okay, I get that the industry is doing tremendously well. They're going to figure out the collective bargaining because I think both sides realize the bigger picture. What that looks like, nobody knows. That's what will make it frustrating and fun in the offseason. Expansion is exciting, but if you're already short on pitchers, Where do we find these pitchers, Nolan? Where do we find these pitchers, dirtbags? I don't know.
15: Well, the same place.
8: Because everything.
15: I was going to say the same place you found in the past 2 years.
8: Mm-hmm.
15: Unfortunately, and this is a complete knock against the whole industry. How many true pitchers are there left in baseball?
8: We've talked about it, right?
15: That's it. You got a bunch of throwers. Like, it's truly not at the height that it could be. You got a bunch of guys up there just trying to gas up 100. Like, and the issue is, I mean, you get guys that are trying to swing for the fences, too, way too often now. Like, at least this year, you started to see a bit of a reversion where guys were starting to put the ball in play more. You had more contact-friendly teams. But, I mean, still, you're looking at the average, and the average is basically the same as what it's been for the past, I don't know, 10 years, give or take. Like, you still get majority of the league hitting below 250, and you're like, wow, this is bad. Like, to me, I mean, I wouldn't worry about an expansion. I got to be honest with you. Because on top of that, what do you do? Do you drop it down to 8 teams like the other sports do? Like, kind of like the NHL? Where you go 8 teams per division?
8: Well, on that note, I've seen a few of those projections, and you've seen a few of those projections. We've talked about it on the show in the spring when something came out. I don't like that one at all. And again, I get it. Fans aren't going to like it initially, and then they'll just grow into it. I get it. You have no choice. You have to grow into it if they do it. But I really do not like the realignment projections.
15: No.
8: It just, I really don't like that. What I do like, though, I'm going to tell you, back on the pitchers, Nolan, and Dirtbags, if you haven't been watching and stuff like that, and whether you like these guys or you don't like them, two that stand out to me, John Smoltz and Roger Clemens. Clemens is really starting to generate his social media now, and he's talking about those things, talking about the fact there's not pitchers. Smoltz, the same thing. They're not. They're just to go out as long as you can, throw as fast as you can, and we'll get the next guy in there. And yes, it works in the game, in the moment, more times than not. But we also know that injuries, injuries, injuries, and there's not enough pitching there to begin with.
15: Oh, yeah.
8: So I just, Dirtbags, we would love to have your thoughts. I really would love to have your thoughts and opinions on that. So send them in to Nola and myself on Facebook or Instagram at Dirtbag Baseball Nation, because I'd love to read. I'd love to get your thoughts and evaluations. And, you know, it's just, but to me, it just does not make sense in any capacity.
15: No, and
8: true pitchers aren't there.
15: I just want to hop in before we end this, right? So me and Braden, obviously, we get talking about this type of stuff and everything like that off air. A couple weekends ago, we're just hanging out. We're watching one of the games. Obviously, it's a blowout. It's whatever the heck the score was at that point in time, like 20 to nothing or something like that, 20 to 1, whatever. Either way, it was more than 10 runs, and we're like, man, they just got to get to the point where they just implement the mercy rule. Same as what they do with youth baseball. Like, to me, no, it's I'm being dead serious. Like, no fan is wanting to show up, like you said, no fan is wanting to show up and see a position player pitch. You get the managers openly opposing it. You get owners basically saying the same thing. I mean, let's be honest, I don't think the owners really care as long as you're paying for a ticket. But at the same time, like, no one is sticking around in the 8th, 9th inning when a position player is up on the hill. You're like, okay, it gets to 10 runs, it gets to that mercy rule, shut her down. Like, and that's it. Like, if you got guys, case in point, last week you have Will Middlebrooks and Will Stribling or Stibling, whatever the Boston Red Sox guy is that we were talking about. You get them complaining in one game.
8: Right? Yeah, Montserrat and something like that.
15: Them complaining with Jazz Chisholm stealing second and third. Okay, there you go. You want to eliminate that. Literally. Mercy rule.
8: Game's over.
15: Yep.
8: Yeah. No, and I agree with you and stuff like that. You had said something about the owners really not caring, and you're right. At the moment, they're maybe not caring, but when you're talking over 115 position players in one season had to pitch an out or more in a game, that's not good in any way, shape, or form. So Yes, they bought tickets for that day, but if that's something that becomes trend-like, what about the next day? What about the next day? What about the next day? You want to see a great game, right? I just talked about it today in an event that I ran. Baseball's what brings us together, but it's entertainment. That's what we do. We are in the entertainment business, and if we're not being entertained all the way through, then we lose focus and we go to a different sport. That's the reality. Whether you like it or not, that's the reality. And when I talk to people about that and they stop and think about it a little bit, they're right. Baseball brings us together. Football brings you together. Hockey brings you together. Basketball brings you together. But if it's not entertaining, then that's why the Savannah Bananas, even though it's not true baseball, have blown up, because they do nothing but entertain, and they've got it figured out. And that's minor league baseball, entertainment, off field as much as on the field. And when you get that great prospect or prospects that come through your area, you love it because you want to go see them. But you also love the other entertainment. And watching a position player, because they're making no effort. When you're watching these guys, they're throwing Ephus pitches up there, aren't they?
20: Yeah.
8: And, you know, Austin Wells had two home runs in the same inning of that Boston game, of the Yankees-Boston. But, you know, yes, it gets added to his stats, but there was nothing. So when I saw the expansion, sure, exactly right. I get it on the surface. But if you know you have a fundamental problem, and you have a fundamental problem, you're not going to fix that in 2 years. Yes, there's pitchers all over the world, but they're the same thing. They're just like what I have to work with. Do you want to be a pitcher, or do you want to be a thrower? Yeah, coach, I want to be a pitcher. Well, then work with me to learn how to pitch and navigate a game. Work with me to learn how your catcher is your brother, like we've talked about a million times on this show, Nolan. Learn that connection. Learn that brotherhood to learn how to pitch and navigate a game. Control it. And you will have a great career. But if you're a thrower at any level, it doesn't matter. You're done. You're toast. You are history, and it's not fun for the fans. You lose them, you lose them. So, Dirtbags, we're going to be right back here after the break with the curtain call questions.
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8: Welcome back there, Megs. We'll talk about the standings in a sense, but we'll be through the curtain call questions because we're starting to get a lot of it. Obviously, you've been listening week in, week out. Again, thank you very much for doing it and stuff. Thank you for sending in your questions because, again, we love it. It's a big part of a show. It's a big part of our weekly entertainment between shows. There's no question discussing them, breaking them down. So, Nolan, the dirtbags have heard us talk about the American League. The Toronto Blue Jays just got back to 500 for the first time. Now they're back under 500. They lost again to the A's today, 2-0. Anybody in the American League, like, I almost don't even want those teams. They should eliminate the wild card in the American League this year. Other than Boston and New York, and then, of course, Tampa Bay, obviously, leading the East or whatever and that. But the rest, they might as well just eliminate them because I don't even know if those are entertaining games. Like, the Blue Jays are definitely without Bichette. Not just Bichette, but are a different team this year. They're just not a team that you look at and go, yes, I want them to be in the playoffs, because, again, anything can happen in the playoffs. The Seattle Mariners, the way they're playing, yes, I want them in there because anything can happen, and they got a great pitching staff. But they're just not playing. We were just talking about last segment, right? They're not playing really what I would say is even close to entertaining baseball regularly.
1: No.
8: On a consistent basis.
15: No. No one outside of the division leaders and Boston and the Yankees in the American League has been even remotely close to entertaining to watch. Like Houston, and keep in mind, Houston, the only reason that they've been entertaining is purely because of Yordan Alvarez.
8: Yes.
15: Like, that's it. Just because he's chasing history. Like, the Chicago White Sox, I will give them credit. That's an exciting team to watch. Bunch of young kids. They're all came together. They're in a division that Cleveland has ran for umpteen years. Like, it's good to see that, where someone else has obviously improved. Obviously, new management and everything like that. Like, Chris Getz, I give him credit. Did not panic. Obviously, after year one and how disastrous that went last year for them, the turnaround that they've had this year, I tip my cap. Good for you guys. I'm not sitting there thinking that they're going to win a series against either the Yankees or the Red Sox.
8: But back to our point of entertaining, you're now entertained because, yes, it's a new team that we didn't expect, but they're playing exciting. Whether they win or lose, you would sooner watch that playoff series than one right now, if we're talking right now, that has the Blue Jays, Seattle, Texas,
15: Cleveland, Baltimore.
8: Yeah.
15: Like any like, of those I will teams, watch I'm not them. Watching those guys.
8: Yeah, I'll watch them play that series all day long. I'll watch Philadelphia and Atlanta bash each other out and have the Phillies fans get all over Acuna and him taunting, and whether you want to call it taunting or not, showboating and getting them going and getting them fired up all they want. I'll watch those all day long. Because, again, that's entertainment.
15: Well,
8: you know you're good.
15: Other way. It would be down in Atlanta for that one. But still, I get what your point is.
8: But at least that series, right?
15: Yeah.
8: Because they're both playing good baseball. You got guys, you got Schwarber that can come up and lead off the game with a one, just like he did. He didn't lead it off. He ended the game on his home run to win 1-0. You know, I'll watch those all day long. Not that I want to see a 1-0 game, but if it ends that way, hey, I'm totally fine with it. I am totally fine with it.
15: Luzardo Dice, so what the heck? That was a pitching performance.
8: And so did Grant Holmes for the duration that he was in.
15: Oh, yeah. No, that's it. Like, you look at the top six, top seven teams in the National League. Like, San Diego, yes, but even San Diego I'm not excited about. Arizona, no. I like their brand of baseball. I like seeing the Corbin Carrolls and guys like that that can do it all. And you're looking, obviously, at Nolan Arenado. You're like, okay, I want to see this guy get over the hump. I want to see him compete for a World Series ring. Like, Chicago, realistically, I'm not impressed with Chicago. And the Doyers, obviously, I think everybody's kind of in the same boat. But like you said, Atlanta-Philly opening series right now on paper, I'm excited for that. Like, Doyers would be facing, I guess, the winner of,
8: Chicago, maybe?
15: No, sorry, I guess it would be Chicago and Philadelphia would line up in the first round, and Atlanta would play Arizona right now as it's currently seeded for the playoff first round. But still, I'm looking at that, and I'm like, okay, Philly better win. Like, Atlanta, I'd imagine, beats Arizona or San Diego, depending on who squeaks in. But still, like you said, anything obviously is possible in the playoffs. San Diego, we've seen them do things in the playoffs. This year ain't San Diego's year, though. Like, you know what it is. Arizona's same boat. Like, Arizona, yes, I get that they got Corbin Burns back now. He threw 3 innings there the other day. Like, his first start in, what, a year and, a year plus. I guess it was June of last year that he had the TJ. But I'm still looking
8: at it. I am excited.
15: And it's Milwaukee's league to lose again this year. Like, they just look phenomenal right now on every aspect of the game. The only thing is their number 2 starting pitcher behind Mizorowski. That's the only question mark.
8: No question. Let's go to the Boston Red Sox, because we don't talk about them a lot, and we got a lot of the nation that wrote us, so thank you very much. They got Roman Anthony back. He hasn't got going completely. There's no question about it, but he's back in the lineup. Now, you got Garrett Crochet. They've been working him back. He's been out since the end of April. Shoulder inflammation. We're just talking about the lack of pitchers. They're talking about bringing him back in the relief role. You know that it's playoff time. You're not easing your way back in.
15: Nope.
8: You're going full competition. What do you see? Let's say he comes back and he's in. They're not going to bring him back if he's not in. We know that. Let's say he's healthy, but he's going from starting to relieving. What do you see with him out of that? Short term, I can see it being successful.
15: Same as Shai Sock.
8: Very successful. Maybe Andrew Miller back in the day type of successful. Long term for him. So first off, short term, then long term potential effects. Or does it really matter because it's only a month of baseball?
15: Short term, well, I mean, you're taking it series by series, so it's not even a month, like, technically speaking.
8: You're right.
15: Right? So, I mean, here's the way that I look at it, right? If they can get Shai Sox early in his career, Garrett Crochet, like, all right, you're laughing. I'll put it that way, you're laughing. Now, I don't know if that's possible with the shoulder inflammation, just because of the arm slot and everything like that. Like, I think he has a greater chance to re-injure it than he does by not coming back and pitching out of the pen. I'll put it that way. Like, in terms of the long term. Short term, hey, if he's healthy, and like you said, he's ramped up and raring to go, like, absolutely, man. That would be a nasty, nasty back half of the bullpen.
8: Well, let's talk about that.
15: You'd have him. Obviously, Chapman just gets his 400th the other day. Like, 400th MLB save. Like,
8: and Whitlock is back.
15: Yeah.
8: Whitlock is back, Dyson, from the right-handed side. So you got the 7th with Crochet, Whitlock in the 8th. There's another lefty there that they traded, and I apologize, Red Sox Nation, because I can't think of his name right now, but you just traded for him from Miami, or the Marlins. And so that's a great, like, that's almost, if Crochet is healthy, healthy, healthy, that four-horse tandem reminds me of the 2015 2016, 2015, I apologize, Kansas City Royals back in, where all of a sudden you get through five or six out of your starter, man, that is a relief corps that can win you a World Series.
15: On paper. Pump the brakes. On paper. I'm not sitting there until someone actually does it. I ain't sitting there claiming anybody's going to be the 2014-15 Kansas City Royals.
8: Okay.
15: Like that was the start of what we have nowadays. Like Greg Holland, Wade Davis, and Kelvin Herrera.
8: That was
15: otherworldly. They came into the game, you knew it was trouble. And that was the best part. They knew exactly what their roles were going to be. Like, obviously, Holland was the original closer. Has a little blip in the road. Wade Davis takes over the ninth inning role, and you're like, all right, game over, boys. But I get what your point is. Like, it would be more comparable to, I'd say, what was it, the 2015, 2016 Yankees? Must have been 20. Yeah, where you had Chapman, you had your Andrew Miller, you had Dylan Betances out of the right side.
8: Yeah.
15: Like,
8: yeah.
15: There was swing and miss stuff there for sure. But those guys all choked in the playoffs. That's why they didn't win a World Series. So
8: yeah.
15: That's my point, man. Until you bring it home, like, it's all hypothetical. I get what you're trying to get at, though. But yeah, I'm looking at it, right? Like, if Crochet comes back and he's healthy, like healthy enough to go one inning, I think you're going to have a lot of problems. Because that arm slot, like, they'll be putting him in to face primarily left-handed hitters, I'd imagine. Jaron Duran obviously dyes his hair. He just hits his 20th home run of the season. That's quiet 20. Now, that being said, he's a guy that might be left off the roster.
8: Oh, yeah.
15: Like.
8: Yeah. Yeah, there's some hard decisions there, for sure. There's no question about it. So, let's go ahead here. This is an interesting question that's come into us. With all the new managers from this year, other than Houston, is there any manager that you would say is probably on the hook and going to get dismissed after this season?
15: Gosh, I hope there's two. I hope there's two, and everybody knows who I'm talking about if you've been an active listener on this.
8: Gosh, he's not going
15: to.
8: Actually, they just your guy that you're talking about,
15: they re-upped him last, or in the offseason, or whenever the heck they re-upped him, but my goodness, get him gone. Like, unbelievable.
8: Well, you were just up 6.
15: I know,
8: you
15: were 6-1, now 7-6. Yep. Well, now it might be 25-6 for all I know, but my goodness, get Ollie out of town. Like, please, for the love of goodness, get Ollie out of town. Get John Schneider out of Toronto, too. The pair of them are puppets, and I can't stand either of them. Absolutely the worst managers in baseball. Like,
8: that's the industry.
15: Oh.
8: That's the industry.
15: The industry,
8: it's from up
15: the
8: above.
15: Industry should have kicked them out a long time ago. MLB, well, the PA should have stepped in and said, we want managers that actually manage, not puppets for these owners. My goodness, they're horrible.
8: Well,
15: the pair of them.
8: I don't know. That's cool. Those are off-season conversations, yeah, for sure, because everything's driven by the data analytics department,
15: yeah,
8: right?
15: Vitolo's going to be another interesting one, too. Like, I know Posey was just speaking highly of him there the other day, but still, he's one that I got to imagine's on the hot seat.
8: What do you think since the last 10 days and the Angels getting new...

0: What you're saying, like, I think Kurt Suzuki did about as good of his job as he could this year. And you look at the pitching staff over the last month plus, and they've been lights out ever since they fired Maddux. But anyways, Dirtbags.
1: Maybe Albert Pujols. So,
0: maybe.
1: And yes, we will be here right back after the break with Nolan's final thought.
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1: Welcome back, Dirtbags. Nolan, give me your final thought.
0: Yeah, so honestly, this week I didn't really have too much of a final thought after Kirk put that in my head about who's going to get fired. So anyways, yeah, basically I'm going to continue that one on briefly. I'm thinking Dan Wilson and Aaron Boone are the other two that might be on the chopping block. Aaron Boone, I think, has to win a World Series this year. I think the Yankees have given him a long enough leash and zero results to show for it. Like, it's all about winning with the Yankees. And Dan Wilson, unfortunately, the Seattle Mariners just flat out sucked this year. So those are two other names that I'd throw into the watch list of hot seat candidates.
1: Great final thought. Never even thought about those two. Overlooked them. Great job. Great job. Dirtbags, can't thank you enough for being a part of the nation, sending your curtain call questions, your questions in general to us on Facebook or Instagram at Dirtbag Baseball Nation. You know we do it for you. We cannot do it without you. So keep spreading the message. Keep being dirtbags on and off the field. That's the bottom line. We start every show, we end every show the same with it. And do not settle for anything less. Seriously, do not. Do the right thing. Be a good human being. Roll the sleeves up and know that life can be fun if you do the right things. It's easy to just be lazy and do nothing and complain and find the negatives in life. Don't do that. Don't be that person. Don't live in that world. I don't want to live in that world. No one doesn't want to live in that world. And so we just don't. That's another reason why we love coming on here every week, talking to you, and you listening and being a valued member of this nation. No ifs, ands, or buts. To all the servicemen and women around the world, again, thank you, thank you, thank you for doing what you do each and every day, letting us come into your listening audience once, twice a week, and just allowing us to be dirtbags, getting up, getting after it, get dirty every single day. That's, I just can't stress it enough. If you're a player, if you're a parent, if you're a coach, if you're a fan, this is an exciting game. This is a frustrating game. This is a disappointing game. This is a, I can't believe this just happened to us game. That's what makes it great. That's what brings us together all the time, wherever we are. Let's keep that. Let's remember that. Let's enjoy the rest of the
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1: It is that time, though. It is time to get up, get after it, and get dirty. Nolan, do what you do.
0: Hey, thanks for listening once again, Dirtbags. Stay tuned because it's going to be a hell of a ride.

0: News this hour from Town Hall. I'm John Scott. Yemen teeters on the brink of renewed civil war. Richard Boyd reports.
1: Yemen's internationally recognized government is backed by Saudi Arabia and is now calling for international support against the Houthi faction. Yemen's National Defense Council, condemning the Houthi moves, says it's on the front line of defending freedom of navigation off its shores. Yemen's civil war has had a truce since 2022. Yemen's population is 40 million. Richard Boyd reporting.
0: Canadian Prime Minister Mark Carney courting some of the world's biggest investors as he tries to reduce Canada's economic dependence on the United States. About 300 CEOs and senior executives managing more than $120 trillion in assets are gathering in Toronto for the Canada Investment Summit. Anthroscopic's CEO says AI industry needs to give safety measures time to catch up.
2: Without it, Dario Amodei warned on Saturday that AI could be capable within 6 to 12 months of leading a swarm that could take over the entire internet, among other risks. Amodei also offered a plan in a post on his website to increase checks on the industry, one part of which he said Anthropic is undertaking by itself already. Amodei's post comes only a few days after one of Anthropic's researchers announced he's resigning over concerns that the company and its competitors are not acting responsibly in AI development. I'm Julie Walker.
0: Asian shares are mixed. U.S. futures edging lower. Oil prices have gained more than 3% as worries grow over global oil supplies. That's after Saudi Arabia shut down a major oil pipeline that was used to help bypass the Strait of Hormuz. Brent crude, the international standard, trading at near $108 a barrel. More on these stories from townhall.com.
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0: The Atlantic hurricane season has been quiet so far.
4: No hurricanes have formed yet in the Atlantic this year, and none are likely to form for at least another week. The reason? An enormous El Nino is crushing storms before they get going. Forecasters say 2026 is the longest a season has begun without a storm that has reached winds of 74 miles per hour to qualify as a hurricane. Meantime, in the Pacific, El Nino is revving up tropical cyclone activity. So far this year, storm activity in the eastern Pacific has nearly doubled. I'm Ed Donahue.
0: And Tropical Storm Norbert continues to move westward at 12 miles per hour over the East Pacific and is expected to become a post-tropical remnant low before dissipating early this week far from the Hawaiian Islands. The storm west of the southern tip of Baja California expected to fluctuate in intensity and gradually weaken. News at townhall.com. Diesel prices reaching all-time highs. Jason Kurtz says $6 for diesel does not help when farmers like himself are already squeezed by rising costs.
5: We have to harvest, we have to run the machines, we have to use the diesel. So bottom line is it cuts into our bottom line. Things are already tight with input prices on the front end when we plant and everything is going way up, chemical, fertilizer. But now you add the fuel in, it hurts during the harvest.
0: Truckers use diesel also at one fuel station in San Diego, diesel retailing for $9.99 a gallon. The McClatchy newspaper chain has made significant layoffs at the Miami Herald and other papers. Other news organizations like USA Today and the Associated Press also making recent layoffs. The changes reflect the industry's struggle with shifting audience behaviors. More on these stories at townhall.com.
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How's it going, everybody? Brian Alvarez here, After Dark Radio, every Wednesday, 2 Pacific, 5 Eastern, Sports Byline Broadcasting Network, as well as TuneIn Radio, and pretty much anywhere you listen to your podcast. We are back here with a very special show here today. We will be joined, when we come back from the break, by Deborah Katz, who is going to be talking some remote viewing and clairvoyance. So a lot to talk about with Deborah. Dives into the dynamic interplay of psychic intuition, remote viewing, and groundbreaking research. She is a remote viewer with a background in psychics and clairvoyance. She believes that everybody has psychic potential and teaches classes at the International School of Clairvoyance, which is located in Oregon, not too far away from me. She is serving on the board of IRVA, member of the Parapsychological Association, the Society for Psychical Research, the Applied Precognition Project, the Rhine Research Institute, which has done a lot of work on, I guess, what we used to call ESP. Should ask her if we call it that anymore. And the Society for Scientific Exploration. So, Dr. Deborah Lynn Katz is going to be our guest in the next segment. If you've got questions for Deborah, you're welcome to text them to me. This is the text message line, 425-780-7566. That is 425-780-7566. You can email me, brian@afterdarkradioshow.com. I'm F4W Online, Threads, Instagram, and Cameo, as well as at Brian Alvarez on X and Blue Sky. You can also put questions into the chat. We are live on both YouTube and Twitch right now. So if you have questions for the guests, you can put them in there as well. So we're going to head to a break. When we come back, remote viewing and clairvoyance with Dr. Deborah Katz. Back in a moment, After Dark Radio, Sports Byline Broadcasting Network.

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0: In the show, Brian Alvarez here, After Dark Radio, every Wednesday, 2 Pacific, 5 Eastern, Sports Byline Broadcasting Network, as well as TuneIn Radio, YouTube, and Twitch. Very happy today to be joined by our special guest, Dr. Deborah Katz, joining us here today. And Deborah, how you doing?
1: Yes, I am very happy to be with you, Brian, and your audience, and there's nothing I'd rather do except talk about these fascinating topics with you.
0: Now, your center is located in Oregon, right?
1: Yes. Well, I am located in Oregon, and then I run the International School of Clairvoyance, and we really are truly international. So a lot of our programs are conducted online at a distance or go around the world doing weekend workshops as well.
0: Now, we're going to talk about clairvoyance today and also remote viewing. And I've always been under the impression that remote viewing is something that can be taught. Whereas with clairvoyance, it always sort of felt like, you know, when somebody says I'm clairvoyant, they indicate like it's something they were born with. I've always been clairvoyant. So is there a difference between clairvoyance and remote viewing? Can you teach clairvoyance like you teach remote viewing?
1: Yes, definitely. I know these terms can be very confusing. So I like to more so delineate between overall spontaneous experiences and intentional psi. And so many people do have this spontaneous occurrences of seeing a vision, and I think of clairvoyance as accessing information at a distance on a visual level. So if someone wakes up with a vision of somebody they haven't seen in a long time and then they see them moments later, something like that, then that would be spontaneous clairvoyance. But intentional clairvoyance is something that I've specialized in for 3 decades, and that's where a person intentionally closes their eyes, focuses on some visualizations, decides what it is they want to focus on, and call forth the information to those visualizations, and then those images will change into relevant information. And so remote viewing is more so an intentional methodology, at least how it's defined within its historical context of where it came out of a scientific arena. And so remote viewing is using your psi in a systematic manner, and it can involve clairvoyance, hence the viewing part, but it also really involves all our intuitive abilities, like our clairsentience, our sense of our feeling, our claircognizance, just like an instant knowing, and especially what I'd call somatic intuitive processing, where you draw or you sketch and your body will just produce things that you don't even know why it's doing what it's doing, but it's relevant to the target or the information being sought.
0: Now, when we talk about remote viewing and clairvoyance, I don't know where I saw it on your website, but remote viewing is usually there is a target that you are trying to see, and clairvoyance, I don't know if it was clairvoyance or you seem to say that that's more dealing with like a person or a person's feelings. Is that also correct?
1: Well, I would say there's 2 different methodologies, or like overall they're kind of 2 different areas of practice. So one is remote viewing, where you will sit down, you'll have paper, you'll have a target number. A lot of times the target might be a location or object, although it could be a person, but usually it's somebody that doesn't know they're getting tuned into if it is a person. And remote viewing tends to be used more for physical types of things, where you want information about the physical world. And then a whole other skill set and methods set is what I refer to as clairvoyant reading and healing. And even though clairvoyant reading and healing has a visual focus, and even though remote viewing has the viewing in its name, both of these two different modalities do involve all of our different clairs and senses. But clairvoyant reading and healing is more typically used to read people and heal people that are seeking help about anything in their life or seeking information about themselves. So they'll ask to get a reading, and then you focus on them and their energy field, whereas with remote viewing, you're usually going after a target that hasn't been asked to be looked at. And there's crossover between both of these skill sets, but they really do involve just some different approaches, different terminology, like there's whole different social structures set up between them. And they're both something that I've studied for a very long time. So two different modalities or systems. And some appeal to some people like both, and some people only want to do readings for people. They don't really like all the physical stuff. And other people who are remote viewers, some of them would never in a million years want to sit down and do a reading on someone, but they love sitting there by themselves or with a monitor accessing information about the physical world.
0: So would you say that remote viewing, is one easier to teach a person than the other?
1: Well, the thing with remote viewing is you can get easy feedback, because a lot of times with when people start, they're focused on a photograph or an object. And so you can very easily then find out what it was that you were describing, and it's very hardcore or you can see exactly what it is that you were supposed to be describing right there, and it's easier to judge and rate. When you're reading a person, the person does have some physical characteristics, or there might be things also, like maybe you got right away they're a teacher or a radio show host, and so there are things you can find out right away as well too, but sometimes reading people is a bit more nebulous when you get into like personality characteristics, or you get into their energy field and things like that. But I find that with both modalities, many students start to see success right away, but you know, it's in bits and pieces. So there's gonna be some correct data, there's gonna be definitely some incorrect data, there's gonna be a mixture, and then there's gonna be the data that's just, they got something, but you can't really tell if it was correct or not from the feedback. But a lot of people do have instant success. Some, though, it does take a little bit longer. Like if I oftentimes do 10 or 12 week classes, and there's students the very first time they have a remote viewing target or a person to read, they're getting some great information. But sometimes other students, it might take them till maybe the third or fourth target or so to, you know, feel like they're actually what we would call on the signal line or on target. So they may be getting data, but it might be unrelated to whatever it is they're supposed to be describing. You know, a lot of this is learning how to focus your attention and how to really weed out the noise and the distractions. And that's why it's called a target in remote viewing, because you're really, that there's so many different things you could be focusing on psychically, but instead you have to reach what the intended target. And, you know, that's kind of true of anything in life. It's just if you're, in this case, you know, if you're distracted for a second, then you're going to start describing the wrong thing.
0: All right. Well, hold that thought. We're going to head to a commercial break. And we'll come back and talk a little bit more about this. And later we'll tell you how you can learn remote viewing. Back in a moment. After Dark Radio, Sports Byline Broadcasting Network.

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2: And the show, Brian Alvarez here, After Dark Radio, every Wednesday, 2 Pacific, 5 Eastern. Very happy today to be joined by Dr. Deborah Katz. We're talking remote viewing, clairvoyance, and so much more. And we were talking about remote viewing in the last segment. And I think when a lot of people think of remote viewing, they think of the usage of remote viewing by the U.S. military, which I guess in the 70s, they were concerned that the Soviets might be using psychics, and so they decided that it was maybe important for them to utilize psychics, and we had a whole program. And what can you tell us about that program, the military remote viewing program?
3: Yes, well, it operated for about 20 years, from 1972 to about 1995-96, and during those two decades, they had over 40 different government agencies utilize the remote viewers, and that included the FBI, CIA, DIA, Army, Navy, Air Force. So they had constant contract renewal, too. They were just under scrutiny constantly, and they did have quite a bit of success, even though the final reports were not very complimentary, because the final reports were pretty much shams. They just took about 10 different cases out of the research unit, not out of the actual government work, because that was classified, and did an analysis of like 10 different, not even complete studies, and this, and wrote this report that oftentimes gets repeated or mentioned over and over again. But I have been in close contact with several of the former researchers and military remote viewers. Some are my teachers. Some I recently was the president for the International Remote Viewing Association. And after the programs were disbanded, some of the scientists and the military viewers started the International Remote Viewing Association, or IRVA. And that was now started about 27 years ago. So I've been in close proximity with many of the people involved in those programs. I've also studied the archives, which, if anyone's interested, but beyond all the books, there are so many books that have been written about these programs and so many videos and TV shows. But what I think is most valuable is so many of the records, the remote viewing sessions, the government assessment reports, so much about the history is divided within a couple different archives. And one of those is located at University of West Georgia, where I just happened to go to graduate school, so I was able to volunteer in the Ingo Swan archives. So all of Ingo was one of the early viewers and research subjects, and then he went on to develop a protocol, training protocol, controlled remote viewing. And so you can find a lot of information in his archives that are open to the public, and then also the Stargate archives located at Rice University. And so there is a lot of information out there, you know, for people who are interested in either the scientific or the government applications of all of this.
2: So publicly it was shut down in the mid-90s, but do you believe there is still some sort of program going on today that we don't know about?
3: Well, everybody asked that, and many of the people that were involved then are still doing remote viewing. I just met with a couple of them over the last few weeks and in a project that I'm conducting at the moment. But so, you know, those people are still active, but in the private sector. But as far as are there formal programs, there could be. Nobody knows for sure, because some of these might just be, you know, small projects. There's nothing right now that is publicly known about that, but, you know, sometimes this may just be as simple as somebody calling up a viewer or contracting with them. I would be very surprised if they didn't at least have subcontractors occasionally working as viewers, but just because there is so much evidence that remote viewing is effective, so how could they not be using it? But, you know, it's probably just in a much smaller capacity, but nobody seems to, you know for sure, other than, many of us get calls from people that work for government agencies to help them out. We don't always know if their supervisors know that they're calling us. It's not necessarily a funded by the government, but there's quite a bit of FBI agents, people in the military that are actively then inviting remote viewers to do sessions for them. Just not sure how up in the chain of command, you know, that goes.
2: Now, when you talk about the importance of concentrating when you're doing remote viewing, I guess the question, there was an article, I just saw it like an hour before the show, about, I guess the Skeptical Inquirer was asking, like, why have none of these psychics found Nancy Guthrie. There's a $1 million reward and blah, blah, blah. What prevents something like that from happening? Are there certain parameters required for something to work? Or I know that obviously people look for missing persons and the police often go to psychics and I guess you can also try to find missing pets. Why has no one found Nancy Guthrie, and what are some of the reasons that that remote viewing might be difficult for a particular target?
3: Well, first of all, as far as Nancy Guthrie, many remote viewers have tuned into her. I've been running a couple different projects using viewers to tune into her. I got the data both from myself as a viewer and other viewers, and then had nowhere to turn it into. Who was interested in the data? Who do I send it to? They've already got, they're drowning in different leads. However, I was teaching a remote viewing class at the Society of Scientific Exploration conference afterwards, and there was someone in that class who said that he is friends with the current director of Homeland Security, and that if someone wanted to give him some remote viewing data, he would make sure that he got it to them. So I went home, I collected the data I already had, I checked in with other remote viewers, and then I also blind tasked about 8 more experienced viewers on the target. I collected the data, I emailed it to him. I then did not hear from him for over a month and a half. I finally heard from him 2 days ago. He apologized for not getting back to me and promised me that he would do something with the data. And that's all I know. But, you know, basically, if you woke up, let's say in the middle of the night, and you, let's say you had a dream and it was so detailed and specific, and you were like, I know where she is. Tell me, what would you do to go find her? And that's the disconnect that people don't know. Like, what would you do to go find her? Let's say you absolutely were sure you, like, let's say you knew she was in the middle of the desert and she's, like, in this shack, and but she's deceased, and there's a stop sign in front of the shack and a little river, and you've got 20 other descriptors. How are you going to go find her now?
2: So basically, you'd be one of many people that are just essentially calling the police with info.
3: Right. Unless the police came and said, would you please, you know, help us get this information, which happens all the time. And that's the way it needs to. You know, go and try to give information that no one's asked you to give them for anything. Like, I don't care if it's, you know, remote viewing data or any kind of data. Go just try to approach someone and give them information. They don't know you. They haven't asked you. You know, you're maybe sometimes they're going to be thrilled, and other times they're going to be like, who are you? If you can even reach them, you know, you can't go and get them. And I have to say, like, when I did tune into her the last time, her body at least, I saw her, like, being dragged over the Mexican border through very difficult terrain in the middle of the desert. And when I saw that, I was like, well, you know, what? There's no way they're going to find her, at least at that moment when I saw, you know, it was, she seemed to be moved. But so oftentimes, like, people are buried in these, or they just die somewhere, or, you know, they're hidden in these places that are so called to ask, even like search party can't find them. But, you know, a lot psychics and remote viewers are being used for searching. And
2: all right, well, hold that thought. We'll pick up with that right when we get back from the break. After Dark Radio, Sports Byline Broadcasting Network.

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0: Back in the show, Brian Alvarez here, After Dark Radio, every Wednesday, 2 Pacific, 5 Eastern. Very happy today to be joined by our very special guest, talking remote viewing and clairvoyance. Deborah Katz is here. And we were talking about Nancy Guthrie, and you'd mentioned that you had blind-tasked some individuals. Is that essentially where you know the target, but they don't?
1: Yes. So all they're getting is a target number, and they're being told to do a session and get information on what needs to be known. They're not told it's Nancy Guthrie. They're not told it's a missing person or a location. They just get a target number. And then meanwhile, I put down the intention of what I want their subconscious to access, such as the current location of her physical body, whether or not it's alive or dead, but just the actual location. So they won't know until I reveal that to them after I receive their session.
0: So they do get filled in later.
1: Yeah, sometimes they'll get debriefed. In this case, I did eventually let them know what it was that they had been describing. But this way, it makes it so their logical mind isn't going to get in the way. Although, you know, you can't ever totally take away someone's logical mind. So a lot of times there's no way they would ever guess what the target is, but they may start to have assumptions, and those assumptions can lead them astray as much as the actual information. So for that reason, sometimes viewers will work with knowing what they're looking for. Like I personally, if let's say your dog went missing, hopefully that would never happen, but if it did, I like to know that I'm looking for a missing dog and which dog it is. But some viewers don't want to know that at all. A lot of them don't, because then their logical minds will start trying to figure out, okay, where would a dog go? And that's not going to be useful if you're using your psychic abilities. That might be useful if you're using logic, but, you know, our goal is to suppress the logic and get the intuitive information.
0: So what kind of information can you get? So, for example, you said, well, I saw a, you know, body being dragged through the desert. I mean, do you sort of see that, but not necessarily, like, get coordinates or exactly where it is? Like, you just know it was a desert, but you don't know where, or maybe only a general idea of where? What kind of information do you get?
1: Yeah. Well, it's a combination, and that's the challenge. So, yeah, it's like, okay, I can tell it's a desert, or it may also, like, a feeling may float in, like, oh, I just felt something like Mexican, like it just felt that way, or it might pop into my head. So, like sometimes I might hear a word, which is definitely useful. Like, you know, I could hear the name of a town or a word where I'm not sure that the name of a town, the street, a person's name, but just heard something or just found myself writing it. And that's pretty typical of most viewers, so there's an assortment of information, but I would say that a lot of times it is harder to pinpoint that type of like names of things when you're searching for the names. But this is something, one of my my latest book called Associative Remote Viewing, my co-author is John Knowles, and John has really been focusing on how can we help remote viewers to get more what he calls alphanumerics? How can we get more proper nouns, names, numbers? And so we've got some different research projects in the works for that. But one thing I've observed is that sometimes, whether it's viewers, clairvoyants, mediums, they'll spontaneously get the information, but they're not necessarily like going after that, and I think there needs to be more focus on that, because like you mentioned, like the visual pictures of a place will come in a lot more just naturally, where they just start to focus and that visual information comes in. But there, I have found with my students, sometimes with my more advanced students, I'll say, okay, today we are really going to focus on you getting more proper nouns, like names of things. And I find that when they do that, like by the end of, like, say, a three-hour class, like at least a few students will come back in their practice and their partners will be like, wow, they got my mother's name, or they got the name of where I was born. And they'll be like, yeah, I didn't even know I could do that. And they did that because they tried to do it versus, you know, on other days they were focused on something else and weren't even sure they could do that. So, you know, that's true with a lot of this, is that until you try it, and it's not like there's all this, it's not that hard. You just have to know, like, some basic ways to focus and quiet your mind. And that's where the training comes in. You know, and I'm not saying that because, you know, people will say, oh, you just want to, you know, sell classes or yearbooks or whatever. It's like, no, but I want people to know that they all have these abilities and it's not that hard to access them. But, like, I need to give some level of instruction, and that instruction does take time to give, and it also takes time for the person to practice it. And, you know, that's the thing. Like, if anybody is just really willing to practice a lot, you know, and to get some training and then just practice and do as many different modalities and get good at each one, they're going to find that they're going to be blown away by what they could do. Like yourself, have you tried remote viewing yourself at all?
0: I think long ago, I mean, I'm talking years ago, I may have tried something after listening to some show somewhere, but I have not really tried it, no.
1: Yeah, and, you know, it's not that hard. You just need to, like, have some kind of target. You know, I'm always trying to come up with ways to just practice. And what I'll even do is sometimes, like, let's say on the weekends we like to go to yard sales. So I will just close my eyes and tell myself to, like, get a picture of something I'm about to see at the next yard sale we go to. Or if I'm sitting there in a restaurant, like, waiting for a friend to show up, I will just close my eyes and say, okay, like, what are they going to be wearing? What color? Or who's going to walk in the door next, and see what impressions I get. Or you could, like, take a book and, like, a children's book or, like, history or science book with a lot of pages, and just say, I'm gonna close my eyes, or I'm just going to sit here with paper and start drawing, and I'm going to let my hand just start to draw anything, and then I'm going to turn to page 50 and see what's on the page. So there's things we can do just to practice. You can even, like, get flashcards and things. But the thing is, sometimes the practice could turn out to be a little boring. So there is this phenomenon where when viewers, clairvoyants or mediums are given, like, real life situations, especially when it's, like, really critical, something really their help is needed, there tends to be more focus and more response, just because, you know, there's an urgency and a genuine need for the information. But that certainly doesn't mean that people, you know, can't be successful with practicing. And there's also so many online apps these days where people can go and practice. And I can give, like, a few different websites if you're
0: interested. Well, yeah, let's do that in a second. I will say that, like, yeah, I think everybody has had some, you know, oh, you know, I knew this or I knew that. I mean, doing this show, it's like I feel half the time I know when a guest isn't going to answer the phone. It's like, it's one of those things. But when you mentioned remote viewing, I mean, you know, everything that I've ever heard or read about remote viewing, my presumption with, like, specifically remote viewing was always you need another person, you need somebody to come up with the target and this and that. What you're explaining is more, you know, just kind of testing your own psychic abilities, which I think everybody kind of does that. I think everybody feels a little bit intuitive, some more than others. So, yeah, I mean, I think everyone has done that. What are some of the apps? And also, we have a couple minutes here before the next break. Tell us about your classes.
1: Sure. Well, people can learn about my classes through DeborahKatz.com or letter U, letter R, psychic.com. And I have classes coming up in October and then a few times a year, clairvoyant reading, mediumship, and remote viewing. And then I have some remote viewing practice targets on my own website. But then there's other sites you can go on to that have practice targets and like a lot more practice targets than I have on my site. And one really cool site is called Enigmatic Technologies or EnigmaticInsights.com. And another one is Social RV. And then another is RV Tournament. And, you know, if you just Google any, just say, you know, online remote viewing practice targets, you will get different sites. Lynn Buchanan, a former military remote viewer, he's got years of what he called target of the week practice targets that are more complex locations. And I've found that through websites like this where you're practicing tuning into locations where, again, that they'll just give you a target number, nothing else. But then you can do your session and then click back and get the feedback right away, and then you compare your session to the transcript. And through doing that, not only has it really helped improve my own skill and countless others, but it also teaches you about the world. Like, I have such a better understanding of the geology of waterfalls, and like I know about different waterfalls and about different mountains and different types of landscapes and buildings and historic sites because I've been remote viewing so many different targets like that. And when you're remote viewing, you really, one of the techniques that you know, it's so simple. You can just tell yourself, I'm going to go stand at this location and start walking around. I'm going to look up. I'm going to look down. I'm going to go to the right or the left. I'm going to go up above 100 feet and look down. And when, every time you do a movement like that, like you imagine you're moving and then you pause for a moment, you get a new flow of information. So you really get to learn about real locations and objects and even people, you know, through just interacting in a way. And that's when you make that connection through that interaction with a location, you're not just trying to look at a photograph. You're trying to actually, you know, go there and move around. And, you know, you're not going to be getting, for the most part, it's not going to be like it is totally watching a movie or in everyday life. It's going to be just

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0: 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Dr. Deborah Katz is joining us here today. And you got a lot of books as well as programs. Let's tell everybody about how they can find out more about you.
1: Sure. 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So, yeah, lots to check out there, and do check out also the International Remote Viewing Association, their website. They actually have a conference coming up the first week in October 2026, and that's going to be in Dayton, Ohio, and it's a great place to learn about remote viewing and get to do it actually at the conference as well with the leading viewers, some of the leading viewers in the world.
0: So you can check it out.
1: I appreciate you having me on. This has been really fun to talk about these topics with you.
0: Yeah, I really appreciate it. Thanks so much. Hopefully we can do it again sometime. And DeborahKatz.com, DeborahKatz.com is a good website to go to. Lots of information up there. 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DeborahKatz.com. Thanks so much, Deborah, and thank you everybody for listening. We'll talk to you next time, After Dark Radio, here on the Sports Byline Broadcasting Network.

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0: this hour from Town Hall. I'm John Scott. President Trump predicts the end of the war with Iran will come after the midterms.
1: Iran will end right after the midterms, maybe before, but it'll end right after the midterms. Gasoline's going to drop like a rock.
2: Trump says he won't make a bad deal for the U.S., pressed by reporters for more.
1: Where he'll ultimately get out, unless we decide to stay and keep the oil, like Venezuela.
2: Trump made the remark speaking at his golf course in Ireland where he was attending the Irish Open. Earlier, Iran's president posted on social media, "Our people can't be bullied into submission. Iran won't surrender." Iranian leaders are meeting with Gulf countries Monday to discuss a Strait of Hormuz deal without the U.S. I'm Julie Walker.
0: Senator Tom Cotton acknowledges that inflation is hurting Americans, but says success in Iran is key to helping them.
3: It was 9% under Joe Biden. We got it down to nearly 3%. That's not good enough. We need to do more. But one way to do more is to increase the flow of oil in the global economy. And unfortunately, one of the best countries doing that is here in America. And we can pump more oil and gas here in America. That will help bring down the price of gas and diesel. And we can also make sure that our Arab friends in the Middle East are able to produce their oil and get it through the strait.
0: Senator Cotton, an Arkansas Republican, made his comments to the Salem Radio Network. There's a flaw in Georgia's voting equipment that can allow voters to be matched to their ballots after they've been cast. Election security advocates are urging Georgia officials to fix the issue before the November election. State election officials say they have taken steps to address the potential harm, but some advocates say the state isn't going far enough. Brianna Stewart scored 22 points. Jackie Young added 18, and the U.S. beat France 97-79 to win its fifth consecutive Women's FIBA World Cup championship. More on these stories from townhall.com.
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0: Cartel drones are getting taken down at the southern border.
5: The U.S. military is using high-energy lasers to destroy cartel drones operating near the southern border. Suspected cartel drone activity in the Rio Grande Valley is down 75%. Officials say the lasers have defeated 11 drones, part of more than 300 takedowns this year, including 100 in August. Cartels have been flying the drones to watch U.S. agents and move drugs and migrants. The lasers destroy the aircraft instead of only jamming them, forcing the cartels to change routes. Willie Nelson, Washington.
0: Officials in Los Angeles County say dozens of small earthquakes occurred across the area within a 24-hour period. It started Friday night with a magnitude 2.5 earthquake hit Ventura County. The last earthquake that was reported happened in the Los Angeles area on Saturday afternoon. According to the U.S. Geological Survey, more than six dozen smaller earthquakes shook the area from Friday to Saturday. News and analysis at townhall.com. Some Hollywood figures who previously supported Democratic campaigns appear increasingly disillusioned with the party ahead of the 2026 midterms.
6: Screenwriter Greg Hurwitz and other entertainment industry activists reportedly cite party infighting, progressive policies, and the defense of President Biden as reasons for stepping back. Hurwitz has re-registered as an independent after criticizing what he called heavy-handed tactics and ideological extremism. The shift could affect the Democratic campaign's ability to produce high-profile advertising and political messaging. Ron Taylor reporting.
0: The CEO of Anthropic says the artificial intelligence industry should slow its fast-moving development to give safety measures time to catch up. Without such a slowdown, Dario Amodei warned that AI could be capable within 6 to 12 months of leading a swarm that could take over the entire Internet, among other risks. More on these stories at townhall.com.
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10: 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And wherever you are, Sports Byline USA is right there with you. 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By the way, we're coming up on our 38th anniversary of being the first national sports talk show in America. That'll come up at the end of October. We'll share with you some of the great moments with athletes and coaches and people in sports. And then don't forget, if you're into comedy or you're into entertainment and music, you know, we have that part of the Sports Byline Network available to you as well. And you can find that online at sportsbyline.com. We're going to kick things off, as we always do during football season, on a Friday. Bruce Marshall is going to be here, a Vegas insider and CBS Sportsline. He's going to take a look at the key games coming up this weekend and break it down for you. And we got some pretty good ones on board. The Bears at the Panthers should be an interesting one. The Bears, of course, had a great season last year, didn't get the ultimate end. And the Panthers, I think, are a team to keep an eye on. And then we've got other games as well, the Ravens and the Colts. And what a rivalry that is. And then on the Sunday night affair, Cowboys at the Giants. And on Monday night, it's the Broncos, favored just by a little bit over the Chiefs. And then Roy Eisenhart will join us, as he does every Friday. He's been a lawyer, president of the Oakland A's, and now teaches law and sports at the University of San Francisco. And he's going to be here to take a look with his Inside Angle show. And then Andrew Billings will be with us. He has authored other great books, and his latest one is a special one. It's called Media and the Coming Out of the Gay Male Athlete in American Team Sports. We're ready to go. Good to have you with us on Sports Byline. Everyone likes a success story. 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
15: First full weekend in the National Football League is upon us, and as he has for 36 years, Bruce Marshall joins us on Sports Byline, and will do so all throughout the NFL season. And, of course, be sure to check him out on Wager Talk Gold Sheet, as he's back with the gold sheet. And let's kick it off with the Bucks. The Bucks are going to be on the road against the Bengals. A lot of people like the Bengals this season. How do you see this one?
16: Yeah, they could be. I mean, keeping Joe Burrow is going to healthy is going to be big. I mean, you know, he's in the NFL the past six seasons. He's been in the NFL, and three of those years he's missed a big chunk of games, and his biggest chunk he missed last year. In the games that Burrow missed last year, the Bengals were 1-8. So obviously he does make a difference for them. But we'll see here. You know, Tampa Bay the other way, the happiest guy in the league right now might be Baker Mayfield. He just got a great contract extension there, the quarterback, about $55 million a year. Nothing wrong with that. And the Bucs had a lot of injuries themselves last year, which kind of sidetracked them down the stretch. But when Mayfield has been healthy, the Bucs have been a very, very live underdog. And they seem to be able to grind out the results for Todd Bowles. Should be a close game. I wouldn't be surprised if the Bucks win it, because I do respect Mayfield in these spots. And let's see if the Bengals can put everything together, both sides of the line of scrimmage. Not sure yet. 26-23, we'll take the Bucks in a slight upset.
15: And a good matchup is the Ravens. They're going to go off on the road to take on the Colts. Everybody knows the history of these two franchises. So anything new going to happen in this one?
16: Yeah, well, sort of like the old Baltimore against the new Baltimore here. Long time, God, I can't believe it's 43 years or whatever since the Colts moved to Indianapolis. Last year, Indy was, for the first half of the season, they might have been the best team in the AFC. They were certainly the talk of the league. Daniel Jones had come over from the Giants, and they had put together a great first half of the season. Started to wobble there around Thanksgiving, and then Jones went out for the last month. They did not win their last seven games, missed the playoffs because of it. Now they should be healthier again. They've got Jones back. They've got Jonathan Taylor. But they're wondering about a rebuilt defensive front, and that is an issue against the Ravens. And Lamar Jackson himself injured some last year, but now he's healthy. They've got a new coach, Jesse Minter. Great preseason for the Ravens. Not sure what that means, but they often did the same when John Harbaugh was there, and they often had some big regular seasons after that. I think the Ravens are a go-with side here, and I'll look for them against the Colts here. 31-23 Baltimore on Sunday.
15: Also, Aaron Rodgers is back with the Steelers. Will that make a difference in the game against the Falcons?
16: It could. I mean, he says now this is last year, and they just don't have any other options in Pittsburgh. They do have a new coach, Mike McCarthy, who is familiar with Rodgers from their days in Green Bay, although their last rodeo together was 8 years ago with the Packers. They can win games other ways besides Rodgers, and Rodgers didn't post big numbers last year, but they went back to the playoffs in Mike Tomlin's last year. Bigger question here on the other side is what's going on with the Falcons? Tua Tagovailoa, the quarterback, hurt in practice this week. Michael Penix is already out. They may have to go with the third stringer, Cooper Rush. This is the new coach, Kevin Stefanski, who had been with the Browns, where he had quarterback problems galore. And it looks like he's got quarterback problems with the Falcons, too. I think Atlanta's in trouble with these quarterback issues early on. 23-13 Pittsburgh. They can win their games with defense, and I think that's what happens on Sunday.
15: Certainly the Bears had a good season last season, and I'm not quite sure about the Panthers. I think they're an improving ball club, so they're going to square off on Sunday. Tell me about it.
16: Yeah, they both made the playoffs last year, and a lot of people think one or both will not make it back this year. The Panthers were only 8-9 last year, but that was good enough to win the NFC South. Bryce Young has not gotten that big contract extension yet, so they're not completely sold that he is the quarterback for the future. I would say down the road, just keep this in mind, Haynes King, the rookie from Georgia Tech, I like him. He may be the guy eventually there. But on the Sunday, they've got the Bears. And the Bears, if you look at it last year, they caught so many. They won so many close games last year. And a lot of them in the fourth quarter. A lot of it was Caleb Williams' magic. I think that's going to be hard for the Bears to replicate this year, just to win games in that same manner. And Carolina was better at home last year. 27-24. I'm going to take the Panthers in a good one on Sunday.
15: You know, a lot of people are saying the Bills are going to go to the Super Bowl this year, and I can understand why they say that. The Texans are a pretty tough team, and they're going to be playing at home against Buffalo, so does that home field advantage mean anything?
16: It might, but this is the sort of game the Bills, in the regular season, they've been able to win these sorts of games. It's been in the playoffs where they've fallen short. Houston's been making the playoffs, too, but they've fallen much shorter than Buffalo in the playoffs. New coach for the Bills, Joe Brady, slides over. Sean McDermott, I feel bad for him because all he did was get them right on the verge of the Super Bowl for the last 5-6 years, and they find ways to blow games in the playoffs, and that eventually got him fired here. But they've still got Josh Allen. And on the other side, C.J. Stroud, not quite as convincing since his big rookie year a few years ago at quarterback for the Texans. They're wondering, really, if he's still the answer long-term. We definitely know Allen is, and I think I'm going to go that way on Sunday, checking out with the Bills. And Allen, 24-20. Take the Bills in a good one on Sunday.
15: Also, the Packers and the Vikings will square off in Minnesota, and what a rivalry history there is here. I see it's a point and a half as far as the wagering goes. I think it'll be that close, but I'm not sure which one will win. Help me out.
16: Yeah, I'm kind of like you. It should be pretty close like it often is with these guys. You know, Kyler Murray, several years with Arizona. Before that, a Heisman winner at Oklahoma. He is the new quarterback at Minnesota. A lot of people wondering what's happened with J.J. McCarthy, the first pick from a couple of years ago. Well, it's not worked out well yet for him, but they are rather excited about Murray. Maybe he needs just a new a new scenery, a change of venue from Arizona, where it went kind of sour for him there. But they like him a lot. He's got some weapons. He's got Justin Jefferson and company. And the Packers just fell a little bit short last year, and that's been sort of their, you know, the MO the last couple of years for Green Bay, and they need to pick it up with Jordan Love and company, but they closed last year so slowly. I think Murray might make a difference for Minnesota. And let's take the Vikings here, 26-23, and a good one on Sunday.
15: You know, I don't know what the identity is of the Raiders. We all know the history of the last 4 or 5 years and everything. And I think you could probably say the same thing about the Dolphins as well. The two will square off, and it's going to be in Las Vegas. So tell me about it.
16: Yeah, somebody's got to win, although with these two, who knows, we can get an overtime draw out of this, and these are two of the lesser teams in the league. The Dolphins, a slight underdog in here. New coach Jeff Hafley comes down from Green Bay, where he was the defensive coordinator. They've made a deal for Malik Willis, who was with the Packers last year, as the backup. Now he's the starting quarterback. But it looks like a real rebuilding year for the Dolphins. It does for the Raiders, too, but I do like, you know, all the talk about Fernando Mendoza coming in, the rookie from Indiana, the Heisman winner at quarterback. I never thought he was going to start at the beginning of the season. It's Kirk Cousins. He's a nice option. And I think Coach Clint Kubiak in his first game for the Raiders. He's going with Cousins. I think that makes a difference here. I think home field makes a difference. Ashton Jenny is also apparently healthy at running back. And the Raiders, lesser of two evils. So 24-17 Raiders on Sunday.
15: You got the Chargers going up against the Cardinals, and I'm not sure about this one either. I mean, what am I missing here? Because I can't tell you about either team that makes me feel good about either team.
16: Well, you're not alone there, because a lot of us have been talking and touting the Chargers for a long time, the last few years at least, and they seem to keep falling short, Roman. And we'll see what happens here against Arizona. They are favored in this game. Mike McDaniel, new offensive coordinator, he was that for the 49ers and did very well in that role before he went to Miami as the head coach. And that went well for a while for him before it sort of unraveled with the Dolphins. Let's see how he works with Justin Herbert. But a new coach as well, Mike LaFleur, Matt LaFleur's brother at Green Bay, and Mike's brother coaches here at Arizona, Jacoby Brissett, veteran quarterback. They love this rookie running back, Jeremiah Love from Notre Dame, if he's healthy enough. He got hurt in the first preseason game. He's supposed to be ready to go. I don't trust the Chargers laying this many points. I think Brissett is good enough to keep the Cards within earshot. It'll probably be a pretty close game in Inglewood. 24-20 Chargers, but I do not think they cover that spread.
15: Well, everybody's talking about the Cowboys have this great defense, and it's going to get tested on Sunday night against the Giants. Break it down.
16: Yeah, maybe this is the year for Dallas. We'll see. I mean, Dak Prescott, well, he's in his 10th year now. I can't believe where his time gone. But they are, and we hear this a lot from Jerry Jones, that this is the year for the Cowboys. I think they made some upgrades on defense. I think they might be better this year. He's got Pickens. He's got CeeDee Lamb. They have got weapons for Dak. But I really like the Giants as a sleeper team this year. They lost so many close games last year. The coaching situation was an issue. I think they have straightened that out big time with John Harbaugh coming up here from the Ravens. We saw improved effort in the preseason. Dart made great progress last season at quarterback. And I think the Giants are a team to watch here, and I'm going to call the upset on Sunday night, 30-27. The G-Men, great way to kick off Sunday night football this week.
15: And 30 seconds for the Broncos against the Chiefs on Monday night.
16: Patrick Mahomes is back, but the Broncos had Mahomes' number in recent years. They've turned this series around. Broncos are not getting a lot of respect. Bo Nix is healthy at quarterback. The Broncos have a better defense. I think they go into Kansas City and win this game, 20-16 Broncos Monday night.
15: Tell me a little bit about what you got this week on Wager Talk and Gold Sheet for our listeners.
16: Yeah, we got the first week action here called our Weekend Warrior Package. That's all of my picks Saturday and Sunday in all sports. 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
15: Okay, partner, you take care. Have a good week. We'll talk to you next week when you look at college football on Thursday and the NFL on Sunday. Take care, my friend.
16: Okay, Ron.
15: We continue with more of you on Sports Byline, and Andrew Billings is going to be joining us a little bit later on. We've got you on America's Sports.
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15: Time to check in with Roy Eisenhardt, as we do each week on Sports Byline, the weekly segment called Inside Angle, as he and I take a look at some of the interesting stories in sports and drill down a little bit deeper to give you a better perspective. Of course, he's the former president of the Oakland A's when his family owned that team, now teaches law and sports at the University of San Francisco. Well, last night, the San Francisco 49ers and Los Angeles Rams opened their season. It wasn't at San Francisco or L.A. It was a long way, 15-hour plane ride to Australia. And you can imagine after the 49ers won that game 27-7, Roy, there was going to be some questions about how the Rams traveled there and how the 49ers traveled there. And sure enough, seven questions into the post-game news conference in Melbourne's cricket ground. A reporter asked Shanahan whether the Niners planned to travel to Melbourne a week in advance gave his team an advantage against the Rams, who arrived Thursday local time, played on Friday, and headed out to the, after the game. Now, you and I have been around sports for a long time. I've traveled with teams on road trips and everything. You, of course, were the president of the Oakland A's. You were around players, coaches, and managers. Tell me the perspective, as you look at it from having been in sports, about the plan to do what these two teams did.
21: Well, there is no doubt that the travel these days is incredible wear and tear on the players, not the act of sitting on an airplane, but the jet lag and the kind of just exhaustion that you have from those long trips. I noticed, for example, now that some of the West Coast college teams are in the ACC, Stanford, the football team, has something like a 24,000-mile airplane schedule ahead of them in order to do the season, and that's got to wear them down. And so I was all in favor of what the 49ers did. Get there early, get adjusted to the time zone, get over the dry air of being in an airplane for 14 hours, and get accustomed to everything. I don't understand why the Rams didn't do the same thing. They, I'm sure, have their reasons and their explanations, but I used to go to Australia to go on dive trips, and I would get there about 4 days ahead because I didn't want to start diving just having gotten off an airplane and have the kind of diminished cognitive awareness and all the things that come with jet lag. So bottom line, I think the travel for teams is an incredible burden, and the team's owners should do as much as they can to give the players an interval so that jet lag can not be a factor.
15: I agree with you. And Sean McVay later said, I don't believe that's why we didn't play well. I always make the decisions that I think are best for the football team. It's easy in hindsight to be able to say it was a miss, but those are responsibilities that I'll take. And, you know, the other thing is I just came back from a trip, a 13-hour flight from Europe. And I got to tell you, today I'm still feeling the effects of it. They come into town playing a game of football within 24 hours, and it certainly was shown in the second half. They didn't have the energy like the 49ers had and everything. There's a lot to traveling, not even if you're a football player, but I'm just wondering what psychologically does it do to you if you're tired and trying to exert yourself?
21: Playing a professional football takes a high level of attention and concentration, and those are the skill sets that you lose from jet lag, is kind of regular brain function. So I would suspect that there was a take the defensive backs, for example, they're just that 5% less alert to what Purdy is doing on some play call, and that's what wins and loses games.
15: Yeah, I thought the plan for the 49ers, Raheem Morris, of course, the new defensive coordinator, he certainly knows the Rams, has been a defensive coordinator for them when they won a Super Bowl and everything, so they certainly had the upper hand there. Let's switch to basketball, because while I was away, I saw the story. And when I read it, I said, wow, I'd never seen anything like it. We're talking about certainly what the NBA did with the team down there, the Clippers. Now a federal investigation has been opened into the Clippers for allegedly circumventing the NBA salary cap to compensate Kawhi Leonard. The NBA issued a severe punishment for the team, including the loss of 5 first-round draft picks, a $30 million fine, a year-long suspension of owner Steve Ballmer, and some others were suspended as well. Well, this is stupidity in my opinion. I don't know how this could happen. What are the circumstances that you see and know about that could give us more insight?
21: Well, first of all, I just have to editorialize. I skipped the federal investigation. I think that's just an attention-getting thing on the part of the local U.S. attorney, and this is not a criminal matter. This is a violation of the collective bargaining agreement, which requires a salary cap, as all your fans know, for NBA teams. And if you create a scheme like apparently was devised for Kawhi Leonard, where 4 outside companies were going to pay him for no-show jobs, and that would be added essentially to his compensation, that's a circumvention of the salary cap. The collective bargaining agreement is very specific. The commissioner did a smart thing. He met with the Players Association, worked out all the discipline that he planned to do, including the discipline of Kawhi Leonard, and the Players Association is on board. So that's the end of the matter, unless Ballmer wants to file some kind of a lawsuit, which won't go anywhere, and that's end of story. However, what we have to do, I think Draymond Green asked a very interesting question. He said, why do we have a salary cap? And at first you say, well, God, that's obvious. But then you dig underneath it and you go back and you say, yeah, there is a reason for the salary cap in the NBA, and that's equalizing competitive balance and keeping salaries under control so that the owners get to keep about 50% of the revenues and the players get about 50%, and that's it. And the system works if everybody behaves. But if a team wants to circumvent it, which is very easy, payments under the table don't take a genius to figure out, then the salary cap system is broken because one team has played the system under the table. So I think that sanctions against the Clippers of $30 million, that's a big deal to me, but it's not a big deal to Steve Ballmer. He can afford that on his credit card. The year-long suspension probably hurts. The $700,000 fine to Kawhi Leonard, he can absorb that. He makes, I don't know his exact salary, it's around $50 million a year. What kills the Clippers is the loss of the draft picks, because as we all know, the name of the game in the NBA is how well you do in the first round of the draft each year, and to lose that for 5 years in a row is almost a death sentence for a team. So I think that's what we're going to have to watch as we go forward in terms of Clippers' performance, is how do they compensate for that blow? And that's the way discipline works in side sports, is the commissioner gets to decide, and it's non-appealable.
15: We only have about a minute left, but aside from losing those draft picks, you know that other players or free agents are going to look at the Clippers and say, yeah, why should I go there as a free agent? I think that's going to hurt them as well. Would you agree?
21: Oh, I think so, yes. I mean, an atmosphere develops around a franchise when you're under these kinds of sanctions. So I think they will have more trouble attracting the high, really good free agents. I mean, if you're a free agent and you're a number seven off the bench, your Clippers may be a fine, dandy option for you because you get to play more. But the good free agents are not going to want to play there.
15: Yeah, 30 seconds to answer this one, and it's not fair. Steve Ballmer, Microsoft before this, bought the basketball team. I don't know whether it's arrogance or what it might be. Why would somebody break a rule? He knew it was wrong.
21: That is the $64 trillion question. Why do people have to break the rules? You know, the rules are made there for everybody. And what do you gain by getting one player and taking the risk of this kind of a sanction? Ironically, Ballmer bought the team from Donald Sterling, because Sterling was about to be kicked out of the league for a different kind of behavior. So it seems like the Clippers are a little bit star-crossed right now.
15: Well, thanks for the insight, because while I was away, I said, I got to talk to Roy and get the feel on all of this. Take care, partner. I'll talk to you next week when we go inside angle. Roy Eisenhardt with us on Sports Byline each week. We're going to continue along. I'm Ron Barr. Good to have you on America's Sports Talk.
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5: Andrew Billings joins us on Sports Byline. Andrew's been with me before on Sports Byline. He's a well-respected professor and chair of broadcast at the University of Alabama, and he's authored other books, including Olympic Television, and his latest book is an interesting look into the American culture. It's called Media and the Coming Out of the Gay Male Athletes in American Team Sports. He's co-authored along with Lee Moskowitz. First of all, Andrew, it's said that sports reflects our attitude, character, and culture. And if that is so, what does sports say about this subject?
6: Well, it becomes really interesting because we often treat it as the first hurdle and the last hurdle simultaneously. So with a gay athlete, we'll say, well, this is really, you know, we have these famous firsts, and Jason Collins and Michael Sam, and they're all these firsts. But we're also simultaneously claiming, well, if this has happened in sports, then it's over. The battle is over. Acceptance has occurred. And so it kind of gives you a mixed message because sports is supposedly progressive and merit-based and colorblind in all of those ideal ways, but also, as we find in many aspects of this book, we hear they're the last bastion of masculinity and different types of struggles for traditionalism that we've had before. So really, sports cuts both ways. It's a double-edged sword.
5: What are the similarities and the differences between the black athlete issue over the years and also the gay athlete issue?
6: Well, you know, really, you know, I'll even give you a sense. When we first started working on this book a few years ago, we thought we were going to do a wide range. We were going to do individual and team. We were going to do men and women and Caitlyn Jenner and all sorts of things in between. And we found, boy, it really separates out with very different types of struggles in very different ways. When you deal with race, what we find is race is even more inextricably tied with religion for the black athlete. And many of the types of religions in which you found people growing up with were of the evangelical kind that really were not open to a person living an openly gay lifestyle. So in many ways, the struggle for many of the gay athletes we interviewed was even higher than the typical struggle, because they were dealing with some of these issues of race and of religion in that process. But it really is important to note the race of the recent people that really are the standard bearer for this. Certainly, it's racially diverse, but when people talk about gay athletes right now, the two big names that they still talk about are from 5 years ago, with Jason Collins in the NBA and Michael Sam in the NFL.
5: There's two things that I've always found in a discussion about this, or people who have a strong view, say, against gays and against blacks, is the fear factor. And I don't know what that fear factor is brought about, why it's brought about, except the only thing I've ever been able to come up with is certainly ignorance.
6: Yeah, I think there's ignorance, there's naivety, there is traditionalism. There's a lot of different things that are intertwined in this. And so many times it's, well, we didn't have gay athletes before, I liked my sports before, therefore I don't want openly gay athletes. That's a different argument than, for instance, after Jason Collins came out, Chris Broussard at ESPN was one of the people who, you know, spoke up against that and said, I'm not going to pretend like I'm okay with it. That was a more religion-based argument there. But at the same time, what we end up having with a lot of these debates is a lot of fear that maybe is unfounded. Sid Ziegler, one of the co-creators of OutSports, what he's always asked that every media professional do when talking to an athlete that's just coming out, he says, just ask one question. And that question is, how did people respond when you told them? How did your friends and family respond? Because he says, with virtually every story that they've told at OutSports, it's been a very positive, open, loving type of response that they tend to get. So a lot of the fears, ultimately, they find are less than they thought would have happened.
5: How does the media figure in all of this?
6: Well, you know, people tend to, not always, but tend to come out in stages. Family is not usually the first person you'll come out to. You tend to come out with a friend, someone who's a very close friend, or someone who you know is either already out or who you're very confident is aligned with you, that you're going to get a positive response from that person. And gradually, yeah, there's this mechanism where you tend to come out with friends and family in some order there. And then for an athlete, it becomes to your team. And then media really is that final step. And so the question of coming out in the media often is, all right, I've come out in a lot of different capacities. A, what would it be like to come out in the media? And B, do I need to? I think there's a lot of people who are in sports to say, okay, even if I wanted to come out in the media, should I? Lots of people are saying it should be a non-issue. Why don't I treat it as a non-issue, or at least not a big issue? There's a fear of a huge media burst focused on them. There's also a fear of no burst at all. And many people, you know, if they say, this is the deepest secret that I've ever felt, and I'm sharing it with you, and if the response is a shoulder shrug or radio silence, that's not necessarily the response you want to have either. So another one of those binaries that we deal with in the book is, you know, we're making this argument in the media that this is a big deal, and it's worthy of being on the cover of Sports Illustrated, and it's worthy of leading off these sports news and even regular news programs. And we're also saying, oh, by the way, it shouldn't be a big deal at all. It should be no deal whatsoever. Why does anyone care at this point? And so it's very hard to navigate a lot of these contradictions.
5: You know, what's interesting also is the fact there are a lot of people that probably wouldn't like to have an African-American living next door to them or in their neighborhood. The same could be said for somebody who was gay as well. But there is something that brings about some degree of equality, and I'm trying to understand why that is and what it is. But if they happen to be somebody who's well-known, I don't think anybody, even if they had the feeling that they wouldn't want to have an African-American next to them or in their neighborhood, if they found out that LeBron James was going to be in their neighborhood, I'm sure it would have nothing to do with them being black. Would you agree?
6: Right. Well, it tends to be these have become household names. So you become comfortable with their celebrity, with their personality in some way there. We're always scared of the unknown. And when you picture someone who's different than the way you've lived, the way you've grown up, you might have some reticence. But really, with anyone you've met or had exposure to, you tend to find more you have in common than you have that really is that different. You find way more things that you can share with people, whether they have different sexual orientations, different racial backgrounds, whatever it might be.
5: What's the dynamic of the gay athlete coming out and the regular person coming out? Because I've always found when I've talked to athletes who are gay and who have come out, there was a reticence, and I can understand that because there are a lot of things attached to gayness, particularly in sports, particularly in male sports, that you just don't find, generally speaking, in life. What have you found?
6: Well, there are a couple key things. Number one is way different for individual than team sports. We ended up focusing on the team sports because those are the things that get the most media play, and also because a lot of the proposed fear of this comes from, well, what's going to happen in the locker room? Is it going to disrupt the locker room? Is it going to hurt team cohesion in some way? So, yeah, we've had athletes who've been out and at the top of their profession for decades, whether it's Greg Louganis in diving or Martina Navratilova in tennis. But those individual sports, while they certainly had their own struggles and things to bear, those function differently than the team sports, where lots of times you say, well, even if you wanted to come out, if you knew what's best for the team, you don't want to rock the boat. You don't want to disrupt the locker room. There's the visual notion of this is a place where people will be in various stages of undress, and that will make me uncomfortable in some way there. So that's one thing. The other thing really, there's many, but the other major thing that we found was, of course, it depends on the sport. So a male figure skater is presumed to be more likely to be gay than a male football player. Now, where that gets interesting is because we try to figure out how many people are closeted in sports. And so we'll apply our national statistics, whatever you want to look at, somewhere between 5 and 8%. Of the general population is gay, and you apply that to sports. And one side says, well, no, it's likely not that high because people are repelled by it because they see sports as hostile to anything that is non-heteronormative. But the other side says many gay people and many people we spoke to sought out sports as a shield. Ryan O'Callaghan, for instance, played in the NFL for 8 years and came out after his career was over and said he sought out football specifically because no one would question his sexuality if he was a big, hulking football player. So it's hard to really say what those percentages are, but the individual versus team, as well as what kind of sport are you playing, you have different stigmas that you're playing with.
5: What do you think the next breakthrough will be when it comes to gay athletes in sports in the media?
6: My best sense of it, so optimist, pessimist. You can look at it and you can say how much progress has been made in the five major team sports in America. There's a grand total of zero, and there's a power of zero that are openly gay in those major leagues right now. The other way you can look at it is, we have 7 college football players who are openly gay and playing. That's an all-time high. We have more athletes at the junior high, high school, and college level coming out way more than ever before, about double as many as 5 years ago. So what's most likely to occur is a person who's been out for quite some time naturally percolates up to that professional level. And then they don't have to do that formal press conference or Oprah interview. at least not as much, because they've already dealt with, hey, I've been out, the media's known I'm out for years, and so it's not this huge onslaught. So I think you're going to start having people who might have been the, you know, the gay running back on the football team who worked their way up, and through merit, they're there. And there's, you know, all of a sudden the professional team looks and says, well, there was no real problem at the high school or college level. I can't imagine there'd be a problem here.
5: You know as well as I do that every sport, everything that's been important in our society has had an icon that's associated with it. I mean, you think of basketball, you think of LeBron, you think of others like that, football, baseball, whatever it is. What do you think in this movement of gay athletes? Who is the icon and who may be in the future?
6: Well, right now, it depends on what era you grew up in. You know, Dave Coppe came out in the 1970s. After his NFL career, and at the time, that was really quite a story, even post-retirement. And then you had John Amici in the NBA, who even, you know, wrote books and was very articulate in the media to advocate for different positions. And but really, I think right now, it's Jason Collins, it might be Johnny Weir, it might be some women that joined in that fight, even though they're dealing with different stigmas of what it means to be lesbian in sports. So then you go to Billie Jean King or Martina Navratilova or several people in the WNBA like Brittany Griner.
5: We've got about 35 seconds left. What do you want people to take away from this book, Andrew?
6: I want them to understand that it really takes you inside the mediated process. It takes you through the PR professional who helps you shape your message. So this really is another inside-the-industry look at how those stories are shaped, how they're told, and how they're received.

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4: First hour of Sports Byline. Interesting conversation with Andrew Billings. He's been with me a number of times before, and his latest book is one that's getting a lot of talk. It's called The Media and the Coming Out of the Gay Male Athlete in American Team Sports. Check it out. Roy Eisenhart with us, as he always is on a Friday night. He's been a lawyer, former president of the Oakland A's when his family owned that team. Now teaches law and sports at the University of San Francisco. And he joins us for the segment we call Inside Angle. And with the NFL season underway, Bruce Marshall was here for the 36th year, breaking it down for you, the key game. And so he is here and will be throughout the NFL and the college season. So stick around. I'm coming right back with more of You in Sports Byline.
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7: He is not backing down.
8: The 5,000 is going to happen 100%. And the reason is because our country is taking in trillions and trillions of dollars. And it's going to happen because the people deserve it, because they were treated so badly by the Democrats and by Biden.
7: The president also played down the need for his administration to check the development of artificial intelligence. He says targeted AI oversight can protect America's lead over China, arguing that winning the technology race is key to national security and prosperity. He told reporters Sunday during his Ireland trip that there's a need for some regulation, but provided no specifics. His statements come as new warnings from the artificial intelligence industry revive debate over whether advanced AI models could escape human control and threaten humanity. World markets have mostly declined, led by AI-related stocks. Officials in Yemen say the Houthi rebels captured more strategic islands in the southern Red Sea, strengthening their control of a major maritime shipping route. They say the Houthis took over the islands after hundreds of government-allied forces withdrew. More from Richard Boyd.
9: Yemen's internationally recognized government is backed by Saudi Arabia and is now calling for international support against the Houthi faction. Yemen's National Defense Council, condemning the Houthi moves, says it's on the front line of defending freedom of navigation off its shores. Yemen's civil war has had a truce since 2022. Yemen's population is 40 million. Richard Boyd reporting.
7: A Trump-appointed judge in Washington, D.C. has paused new mail voting requirements, citing election readiness concerns. Republicans continue pressing for stronger safeguards. More details at Town Hall. This is SRN News.
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7: Britain's new Labour Prime Minister is promising more government control, but critics warn his economic agenda could drive investment and wealth creators out of the country. Correspondent Bob Agnew reports.
12: Andy Burnham says Britain took a wrong turn in the 1980s, blaming privatization, austerity, and deindustrialization for today's problems. Conservatives say his prescription means higher taxes, more spending, and less economic freedom, and accuse him of looking backward instead of creating the growth Britain needs. Bob Agnew reporting.
7: In 2025, about 16,500 millionaires left the United Kingdom. That marked a significant decline in the country's millionaire population, attributed to high taxes and economic conditions. Several billionaires have also relocated from Britain, primarily due to tax policies. More on these stories from townhall.com. Some Hollywood figures who previously supported Democratic campaigns appear increasingly disillusioned with the party ahead of the 2026 midterms. Correspondent Ron Taylor reports.
13: Screenwriter Greg Hurwitz and other entertainment industry activists reportedly cite party infighting, progressive policies, and the defense of President Biden as reasons for stepping back. Hurwitz has re-registered as an independent after criticizing what he called heavy-handed tactics and ideological extremism. The shift could affect the Democratic campaign's ability to produce high-profile advertising and political messaging. Ron Taylor reporting.
7: Wisconsin gubernatorial candidate Tom Tiffany says he's grateful to be alive after a small plane lost power and landed in Lake Wausau. Tiffany and the pilot escaped with minor injuries. Looking on Wall Street, the futures are down, weighed down by AI concerns. More on these stories at townhall.com.
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0: 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Or you can always send me an email. It's a new prescription for a new you, America. Let's kick it off and go with Barbara. Hi, Barbara. Welcome to the show.
1: Hi. Thank you for taking my call.
0: Sure, Dawn. What's up?
1: Well, my husband's been plagued with these headaches for like 2 months now. He defines them as low-grade headache. It's only when he sneezes or coughs or picks up something heavy or bends down. We've been to an internist. We've been to an ear, nose, and throat. We've been to a neurologist. We've had an MRI done. There's nothing there in the brain that's unremarkable. And they've given us some medication called indomethacin.
0: Okay.
1: I guess an anti-inflammatory. But they're mentioning spinal fluid and kind of getting worried, and he's concerned. And he's continuing to do his daily routine, putting off everything else. But.
0: So he's had his workup done, and,
1: right.
0: And just no one, all the doctors that you've been to, no one can really figure it out, right?
1: Right.
0: Where does it stand? What do they tell you to do? I'm curious.
1: All they've given me is a prescription for indomethacin.
0: That's it? Just the indomethacin?
1: Yeah, that's it. And my response to the doctor was that it? You're just going to give him something for the pain, and we're not going to find out what this is from and cure it? And evidently, they don't know. They're calling it a cough headache. Technically, cough headache.
0: How's his blood pressure?
1: His blood pressure's great.
0: Is it? Where does the headache hurt the most? I know you said when he bends over, it makes it hurt. But does it ever hurt when he's...
1: When he coughs or when he sneezes. And he said that initially it's a stabbing pain, and then it's just a dull throb that just goes away after a while. But
0: where does it hurt, though?
1: Where, on his head?
0: Yeah, over the right eye or the left eye, the back of the head?
1: In the back. In the back, and he says something on the side.
0: Does he drink a lot of coffee?
1: He drinks decaf.
0: Okay.
1: And only
0: How's his stress
1: drink.
0: Level? How's his stress level?
1: Well, he's retired, so I would think he'd have a lot of stress. I can't imagine where it's coming from if he's having a lot of stress. So.
0: What did he do for a living for years?
1: Office work.
0: Do you run a company?
1: We're retired now, so...
0: No. What did he do up to the point he got retired?
1: Well, he worked for the government in the D.C. area. Just an office job, so...
0: The reason I'm asking is, does he miss his work?
1: No. No, we're very happy.
0: Life is much happier. Okay, got it. And sometimes men, when they retire, it can almost become more stressful, and you can see weird things can happen in the body. Headaches, arthritis. You start getting all kinds of weird symptoms when men... That's why I'm going down that rabbit trail, is I'm trying to figure out exactly if that
1: might be
0: the case.
1: We have a vegetable farm, and...
0: That's amazing.
1: We do our own thing, and we're outside all day, and we eat organically and raise organically, so we can't figure this out. He's really healthy.
0: Okay. Does he sleep all right? Has a sleep pattern? Is he pretty good?
1: Mm-hmm. Yep, he does.
0: Okay. And it only hurts when he coughs, sneezes, strains, or otherwise, right? Not just when he's hanging out normally.
1: Right.
0: Okay. Does he exercise?
1: Yes.
0: Fantastic.
1: We
0: more
1: get a
0: cardio
1: lot
0: or weightlifting?
1: Both, actually. We go to the gym, so he's lifting weights. And, of course, we have a lot of work around here.
0: Well, now that's straining. Does it give him a headache when he works out with weights?
1: He hasn't said it does, so I'm assuming no.
0: Huh.
1: It's usually when he bends over and picks something up, which I thought initially it's your sinuses. But Nothing showed up.
0: No. I'll tell you what, it sounds to me to be more of a structural based headache because of the straining that would come from, say, doing bicep curls or bench press or shoulder press machine or whatever it might be. There's still some straining involved there, and if that's not giving him a headache, and the increase of blood flow from the working out and the exercising is not affecting him, that's a really good sign. So, see, those are more clues that are very, very helpful. Here's my thoughts. If it was me, this is what I would do. If he's having those kind of headaches and you've done the complete workup and the medical doctors, the physicians have given him the endomethacin and they're scratching their heads and they're just saying, well, let's see how this works. What that means is when a doctor gives you medicine and says, let's see how this works, it usually means, I'm not real sure what it is. This is my best guess. So let's just keep an eye on it. And that's not knocking it. I mean, that's just, they've kind of come to the end of their rope and they're doing the best they can. And that's a good thing because they're doing everything they can to help him. You know, they're not being bad doctors. They're doing what they can to help. So here's the thought. Remember, there's three sides to the health triangle and the body's affected by every one of these sides. All three sides are important and one side affects the other. So you got the mental side, brain chemistry, neurotransmitters, subconscious mind. You got the chemical side, and that's how your body chemistry functions, how the heart, liver, lungs, kidneys, liver, pancreas, thyroid, how all that stuff works. And then you've got the structural side, the bones, the muscles, and the nerves. Now, the nerves control everything in the body. The interesting thing about that is that the nerves go in through the spinal cord, out of the spinal cord, rather, through the vertebral bones, and then out into the different organ systems and various tissues within the body. Well, the ones that go up and through the cervical region, the neck, kind of the base of the neck, the occipital area, all of that part of the region of the body would be good to have someone look at that, and potentially they can do certain tests on it, and there might be even some manipulations that they would want to do in their own style. That would be beneficial, and it's definitely something to look into, without a shadow of a doubt. I think if you don't, he would be doing himself a disservice in not looking down that route and letting them evaluate and even doing some of their treatments along the way. Because when headaches like that are unexplained, a lot of times they can be chemical, they can be genetic. There's a lot of different factors that can be environmental toxins that could be causing some of that. But the structural part we see often with headaches, and it's one of the least areas to be addressed. It's kind of whenever nothing else works, let's go that way. And believe it or not, the structural part of the body plays such a key role and is so important. It's vital for someone to look at it in that regard. So all the horror stories you hear about with people getting hurt and injured, you have a better chance of being struck by lightning than that happening. So don't let that worry you. It's actually care that is very good and that he could really benefit from, I think. So take a peek at that. Get with a DO, Doctor of Osteopathic Medicine, and keep me posted. 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

0: welcome back. You're on Facebook and Twitter with us. 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Great information about our weekly email newsletter. So if you're not signed up for that, U.S. government sends home health care money to states. A new report says that states stand to gain billions of dollars as provisions in the U.S. health care plan to move Medicaid patients out of institutions come online, with 13 states awarded $45 million in grants on Tuesday. And the Health and Human Services Agency said this, that Medicaid is the health program for the poor that was greatly expanded under the health care reform. Extended Medicaid's reach, the U.S. government is also increasing reimbursement sent to states and awarding new grants for the program. Still, most states are worried they will not have enough money to administer many of the parts of the health care plan and are requesting waivers for implementing components they cannot afford under their stretched budgets. Now, many are also trying to block the law in federal courts, saying it usurps states and individuals' rights. Florida, which is leading a multi-state legal challenge to the law, was one of the 13 states awarded a grant on Tuesday to move the elderly people with disabilities and Medicaid recipients with mental illnesses from nursing homes and other institutions back into their homes or communities. The federal government said the grants will likely help 13,000 people. Massachusetts received the largest grant of $13.5 million, followed by Minnesota, which was awarded $13.4 million in the grants. Starting in October, states will also receive a 6% increase in the federal reimbursements for providing nurses and other home-based support to people on Medicaid. Through 2014, states could see a total of $3.7 billion in new funds to pay for attendants who help individuals with daily activities such as bathing, and also help move people by paying for utility deposits, rent, or household supplies. It's a great thing. Great thing to for what they're doing with the elderly and people that are a little bit more challenged with their health care, to get them in better positions and with better care, more, I guess, care that is closer to home, so it doesn't feel so disconnected. 888-283-7272. Jason from Chicago writes in an email, which you can always send me. It says, my dad's 58 and he's just been diagnosed with congestive heart failure. Is it too late to help him? Never too late, Jason. That's the one thing. Realize that it's never too late to help someone. It's never too late for someone to get well. It's never too late for there to be a turnaround in someone's health. There can always be a change. But the key is making the right kind of choices every single day. Now, are there genetics that play a role? Yes. Is there some damage that probably has been done with congestive heart failure that's irreversible? Yes. But it's never too late. Never too late to help someone. Never too late to walk with a health challenge with someone. It's never too late. So my biggest encouragement for you is get him started on the basics. Make sure his diet is sound. Make sure the foods he's putting in his body, very good. Make sure he can handle even the smallest amount of exercise, which his doctor probably doesn't want him to do too much, but at least make sure he's doing something. Drinking plenty of water, half his body weight in ounces of water every single day. So many things he can be doing to make sure that he has the optimal health that he can have. 888-283-7272. Let's go to Josh. Hey, Josh.
1: Hey, doctor.
0: Good to talk with you, man.
1: I got a question. I have I got a friend who, she's always got really purple feet, and this just started recently. She's always had cold feet, and she just started having purple feet.
0: Okay.
1: And she's always got really clammy hands, kind of like sweaty hands, but I was just wondering if there could be, I've always thought about circulation, Googled everything I could find, but I'm just not finding, enough information for me to even want to take in, as far as just from the kind of information that I'm getting from the internet. So I was just wondering if there was if you had an idea or we could pinpoint of something, what that could be.
0: What's her age?
1: She's about 17. She's Mexican, and she lives in Tucson, Arizona, so it's really dry, hot. I don't know if that has anything to do with it.
0: I know what you're saying, though. No, not really. I mean, purple, her feet turn purple. Is that something new that started, or it's been there for a while?
1: It started about, I guess, a week ago. And they've always been really cold. And doctors have always said she's had some kind of weird problem and they've never been able to pinpoint what it was. But this is new, so I didn't know if there was, you know, if you know anybody or have ever dealt with anybody that had that problem.
0: Well, it just depends. I mean, does it hurt? Does it ache when it turns purple like that?
1: Mm-mm, doesn't hurt.
0: No pain at all whatsoever?
1: Mm-mm.
0: Has she gone to the doctor since it started turning purple?
1: Not yet. I think she went today, but I haven't talked to her.
0: But you haven't talked to her. Okay. Yeah, I mean, the old adage is, I mean, with extremities like that, especially more in the hands, there can be just an extreme, you know, kind of an achiness and cold feeling in the hands. And it's typically Raynaud's, you know, and there can be a lot of different things associated with that. It's rarely seen in the feet. So for the feet to start turning colors, it could, you know, obviously vascular, but if the doctors have looked at it and you don't know what they have said yet, I'd be curious to see, because, I mean, again, the one thing to say, well, they're purple and they're cold, but they don't hurt and there's no achiness or no pain to it. It's, you just need to be able to see that. And that's where going to the doctor's office and all that is really good. But when you have circulation issues like that, she could be deficient in some things. If it came on out of nowhere, I mean, granted, she may have always had cold extremities, but it could be several things. I mean, it could be everything from red blood cells, being anemic. It could be, my goodness, there's so many things that it could be. RUTIN can be very good. And, you know, again, with vascular-related issues, simple things. It's the simple things, like CoQ10, all those kind of supplements are very good for vascular health, can help the extremities tremendously, especially if they're always cold. And the discoloration is where the doctor's opinion is going to come in. And I'd be curious to know. If you want to email me, you can shoot it to me. Thanks for the call.
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3: Louisiana Radio Network, I'm Sean Burns. Election Day is just 50 days away. Thanks to last-minute redistricting, the U.S. House races on the November 3rd ballot are all open primaries. ULM political science professor Pearson Cross says even though all candidates from all parties will be on the same ballot, he does not expect many partisan voters to cross party lines.
4: In the absence of a really strong coordinated campaign by candidates or by parties, you'll see people fall back to these kind of positions that they have before.
3: Horrific scene at a residence in Houma as Terrebonne Parish Sheriff's investigators say a 47-year-old man fatally stabbed four people and badly wounded a juvenile. Lieutenant Blake Tabor says the juvenile who survived the attack from Kagan Solette went to a neighbor's house looking for help. Tabor says Solette was arrested Sunday morning.
5: Early indications is that all four of these deaths were at the hands of the same suspect, and certainly the attack on the juvenile was also culminated by the same suspect as well.
3: LRN.
6: 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Play Jumbo Bucks. Top prize is a whopping $200,000. The bucks are loose in the Wild West. 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
3: A documentary on the life of LSU legend Billy Cannon premieres on LPB tonight at 7. Here's Case Kieschnick.
7: Circles the Life of Billy Cannon gives fans a look at a Louisiana icon beyond football.
8: It's a Louisiana story told by Louisiana people.
7: Cannon's daughter Bunny says the documentary will not shy away from the dark side of her father, detailing his counterfeiting arrest in the 80s as well as the work he did as the dentist at Angola in the later years of his life.
8: I had no problem with them going and totally unbiased, getting whatever story they could get because I know the kind of person than he actually was.
7: She hopes the documentary can set the record straight.
8: This is our family's one time to tell it the way that we saw it.
7: I'm Case Kieschnick.
3: The Saints lost their season opener 31-30 to the Lions in overtime, but wow, what a fight they put up after a scoreless first half. The Saints delivered five straight scoring drives in the second half, but came up just short of the win in OT. Quarterback Tyler Shuck.
9: I'm going to be aggressive. I throw two picks in the first half. We're down. We don't score any points. I don't care. We're going to keep going. Keep responding.
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0: health really is your greatest wealth. Do you view it that way? You've been given a diagnosis and you think, well, I guess I'm just stuck with this. It's what my grandma had. It's what grandpa had. And now this is what I have. And so I might as well just take it, suck it up, and deal with it. It's not true. Your health is your greatest wealth. So realize this. The body is pretty amazing. As we say in the South, pretty darn amazing. Because 80% of the health challenges we face today are diet and lifestyle related. That means that somehow, some way, we've lifestyled our way into getting sick. But the good news is, if we can lifestyle our way into getting sick, we can lifestyle our way out and get well. But you have to be willing to change. And only you can take responsibility for your health. No one else can. No one else can. No one else can take responsibility for your health for you but you. And people, that's what they always want to do. Everyone wants to take a pill, and they hope the pill is going to correct everything with their health. And it won't. It never will. You have to be willing to make the changes every single day on your own. And you have some support. You can have friends' support and family support, but no one else can take responsibility for your health but you. And that's what we're here for, to help you go from where you are to where you need to be in your health. We're going to kick it off now with Linda. Hi, Linda. Welcome to the show, darling.
1: Hello. How are you?
0: I'm living well.
1: I have a question for you.
0: Okay.
1: I had a complete 5 years ago, and okay, I never was put on any type of hormone therapy, and they've tried me on bioidentical hormones, and they didn't help me. They tried me on estradiol, and it didn't help me. I reckon I'm just, like you say, stuck, and I don't know what to do. I go to the doctor. My blood pressure's out of control. I don't have any type of, I don't know how to say this, my body's just not the same. And I can't do anything about it. And it's, I don't know how to live with it. I don't know what to do. I've tried everything, and I can't get over it. I don't know how to deal with it.
0: I got it. Is it mostly your energy levels that you're concerned with?
1: I don't have any energy. I don't sleep.
0: Okay.
1: I have the mood swings. It looks like if it was hormonal, from not having any hormones, they would put me on it when they operated on me. They even took out my appendix. And I'm just tired all the time. My back kills me.
0: Okay. I get it. Now, have you gone to your doctors, and have they done anything? Have they just told you this is it? This is the best it's going to get? Or have they offered any suggestions or options for you?
1: They put me on clonazepam, and I slept 2 days on one tablet. They didn't tell me I could break the tablet in two, because some tablets you can't crush or break or chew or anything like that. I brought myself off of it. And then they put me on Prozac, and I woke up one morning after I had took the largest dose that they had put me on, and I didn't even know who anybody else was, not alone myself. I said, I cannot take this, and it's not mixing with my blood pressure medicine.
0: Sure.
1: Well, after that, they had tried me on the estradiol patch. They tried me on Viavel, and they tried me on another type of pill, and it didn't help me. And I think finally he just got disgusted with me. And now,
0: that's it.
1: Since I've been without hormones all this time, my back, the center of my back, up at the top, where your pituitary line goes, it hurts me constantly. I don't know what to do. My legs are always tired. I don't know what to do.
0: Okay. That's all right. I understand. I know you're in a tough place. I get that. Here's kind of the foundation. When you've gone through and had a complete, like you talked about, and you've had a hysterectomy, and all of these different changes are taking place in your body, you have to kind of step back and say, okay, what is working? It feels like everything's falling apart, but what is working? And what can I do to make some changes? Because if everything feels like it's falling apart, you don't feel good, you don't have energy, you ache, you hurt. I mean, I get that.
1: Usually for breakfast, I have bacon and eggs. I don't eat the bread. If I have a snack, I'll have a piece of fruit or something like that. For dinner, I'll have a piece of, if I fry my meat, I fry it in canola oil without any flour or anything. And then I usually have a green vegetable or maybe a salad. I don't eat a lot of junk food. That's something I don't do. But and I drink tea, but I don't. I usually use Equal or Splenda in my tea. I don't eat a lot of sweets. And but if I get on, if they put me on a hormone, it's like I blow up overnight.
2: Yeah, I got it.
1: So I'm eating right.
2: You are eating pretty well. Now, I'm gonna change a couple things based on what you said, but I am proud of you. It's not like you're eating a ton of junk food. Lunch needs to, you need to make sure that you include always at every meal. Let me just say this. You need a lean quality protein like chicken, fish, beef, or eggs. You need a low glycemic carbohydrate, fruits and vegetables, and you're doing that. And then you always need a good healthy fat. See, here's an issue too. Hormones in the body are, even though you've had a hysterectomy, your body still produces estrogen in the fat cells. So the body is pretty amazing, and it's quite resilient. So even though you remove parts from the body, it will compensate and can work very well in other areas. So something to consider for yourself is to make sure you go in and you balance everything out within your diet, first of all. Lean proteins, low glycemic carbohydrates, fruits and vegetables, and the good healthy fats. Your fats are going to be really, really important because the fats don't make you fat. Remember that. 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Fats don't make you fat, but they actually are going to make a big difference in your overall health with your hormones and the way you feel, aches and pains. They lower inflammation. And almonds, walnuts, cashews, avocados, fish oils, very important to be taking cod liver oil every day, at least a tablespoon. Don't do the gel caps, at least a tablespoon of the oil every single day. And matter of fact, the Foundational Four supplements would be the top priority in my eyes. And I'm just a big fan, and that's what I talk a lot about in my book and here on the show. I'm just a big believer. These are the four things that we don't get in our food supply that we need. And that's a good whole food multivitamin, digestive enzymes to break your food down, cod liver oil for your omega-3 fats, vitamin A and vitamin D, and probiotics. Probiotics put the good bacteria back in our digestive tract. So real simple to follow, but yet so, I mean, critical for overall health, and something that I would desperately encourage you to look into. White willow bark is really good too for some of the aches and the pains. But getting that gut cleaned out, meaning everything. Canola oil, don't cook with that anymore because it turns to a trans fat and one of the number one cancer-causing agents that we have. If you're going to cook with any kind of oil, there's three. There is coconut oil, very good. There's also butter, regular butter, and then grapeseed oil. So any of those are going to be fine to cook with. Coconut oil and butter are the top two. If you've got to go with grapeseed, go with that. And you'll notice a big, big difference in your overall health, energy levels, and the way that you feel. Now, energy is going to be comprised of a couple of things. With hysterectomy, it could be a result of estrogen, could be a result of progesterone as well. But the adrenal glands are the body stress glands. And when they get worn out, when they get tired, when they're not functioning at their peak level, which they're two little glands that sit on top of the kidneys. So if they're not working at their best, then your body's not going to function at its best. And it's important to get those built up, keep them strong. Vitamin B5, vitamin C, pantothenic acid, all of that works hand in hand to keep those adrenals functioning at a peak level, at a high level, and keeping them at a place that they need to be. So something to encourage you to look into, B5, pantothenic acid, and also vitamin C. So I hope that helps. Knowing this, things like black cohosh can help, wild yam root can help, but make sure you work with your physician getting blood work done. Don't just take a bunch of supplements and just hope you feel better. Get with a doctor that can monitor your hormones, even if you decide not to do the bioidenticals and all that, which I'm not telling you to do that. But getting the blood work done and or saliva test, however you want to do that, however your doctor wants to monitor it, seeing exactly how your body's responding, how it's functioning, and what it needs so it can function at the highest level, Marilyn. But one thing, don't lose is your hope. Don't lose the fact that even though you've had a hysterectomy and you feel like you're falling apart, you know, the one thing you've got to remember is You're not falling apart. Your body's not going to just collapse on you. You know, you can do well. Your body can recover in many ways. And you can have vitality again. It's not over. It may feel like it's over, but it's not. And you can have energy again. And, you know, the goal here is to get Linda back. We need Linda to be the best Linda that Linda can be. And we need you to be all you can be. But, see, the thing is, no one else can help you. No one else can do this. You have to do it for you. And even on the days you don't feel like exercising, you get out and exercise. On the days where you don't have any energy, you've got to tell yourself, self, I'm not going to let you beat me today. You have a little self-talk. That's what we always say. And people say, well, I don't, you know, talking to yourself is crazy. It's not. And sometimes the only motivator we have is ourselves. It means you be a certain way, you do it, and then you have it. So be well in your mind. Do the things it takes to be well that you know textbook-wise that you have to do to be well. And then you'll have it. It's amazing how that works. It's more than visualization. It's about taking radical action. But just know this, you're already on a good path. Get your mind right. Start doing the things today that may be a little bit difficult and watch how your body can change.
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0: Kingdom Talk Radio, the show where your health really is your greatest wealth. Jesse, you're on. How can I help?
1: I was curious to ask you a question about this health challenge that I have. And it's last maybe 5 days ago, I woke up one morning, and I have this pain, and it radiates from, like, the xiphoid process all the way up to my larynx, and it goes, I can even feel it through my back, you know. It's like a, now I had pericarditis one time.
0: Sure.
1: And it feels similar to that, but I went to the doctor today, and it's not that, he said, and he's sending me to a GI guy, and they said because of the pain and where it's at, they're getting me in rather quick. They got me in tomorrow already. And I was wondering, with that being said, I also have, I have Barrett's, and I've had that for about 10 years. I was diagnosed with it 10 years ago, but I had the Meson fundoplication at the same time. They found the Barrett's, and I was just wondering, you think that's esophagus related? Also, my head, if I bend over, my head goes below my waist. It's unbearable. I mean, the pain is, or if I belch, the pain just really shoots up. But it's not acid. It's not burning. It's just, it's a deep pain, sharp pain.
0: Well, the Barrett's, let's talk about that. How are you dealing with, I mean, obviously you've had acid reflux then for a long time, right?
1: Yeah, I had it for 18 years before they decided to, you know, diagnose it and fix it.
0: Yeah. And so for the most part, is it taken care of?
1: Yeah, yeah. When epinephrine was done, I didn't have a bit of trouble, but they did keep me on Prilosec pretty much about 60 milligrams a day. And now I'm taking something called, I think it's called Xylocant or something like that. I don't know. It's a new PPI, proton pump inhibitor.
0: Sure.
1: Yeah.
0: And it's working okay, right?
1: It's a more powerful one, they said.
0: But it's working okay?
1: Yeah. Yeah. Yeah, there's no acid. There's no burning. And that's what he asked me. You got anything coming up in your mouth? And I said, no, not at all. There's nothing like that. I think the Meson's still working great. But the Meson's still working great. And it's just this pain. I don't know where, you know, just all of a sudden. What I will tell you that I missed taking my Prilosec for 2 days. And I didn't have it. And the second day was pretty rough, so I went out and got it. And then, and after that, that's when the pain started.
0: Do you eat much dairy products at all? Like cheese, yogurt, milk?
1: Oh, I love yogurt. Yeah, I eat a lot of yogurt. And okay. But I drink, but the only other dairy thing I eat is goat milk. I drink a lot of raw goat milk.
0: Raw goat milk, okay. What about breads and things like that? Do you eat much of that?
1: No,
0: pasta, bread.
1: No, stay away from bread. I used to work out hard, and I know about, you know, staying away from bread and pasta and that.
0: And all that kind of thing. So what does your diet look like, breakfast, lunch, and dinner, typically? Jesse, breakfast, lunch, and dinner. I think we must have lost. Yeah.

0: beneficial to when you're dealing with that sort of pain. Now, if you're having more of it, if it feels more structural, meaning you're seeing from the xiphoid right there, and it is more of a kind of an achy pain through that area, which I would ask you next, I would consider going to somebody that works on the structural part of the body, bones, muscles, nerves, which would be an osteopathic physician, even someone like a physical therapist or a chiropractic physician. They all could look in that area and kind of rule things out a little bit, because if you had Barrett's, which is a serious condition, I mean, Barrett's can turn into cancer, no doubt about it. But when you've had Barrett's and it's gone to that level, then getting those kind of pains within there can be a little bit of a challenge, but it's something that, you know, you got to keep an eye on. Keep me posted on how that goes. 888-283-7272. CNN reported about how cell phone exposure increases brain cell activity. The radiation emitted after just 50 minutes on a mobile phone increases the activity in the brain cells. According to a new government-funded study, the effects of that brain activity are not known, said the researchers who called for more study. Phones that were turned off did not create the same brain activity. And the small study published in the Journal of American Medical Association was the first to look specifically at how electromagnetic radiation from cell phones affects glucose metabolism, a normal function in the brain. The brain activity means that cells are using glucose to create energy, and the brain normally produces the amount of glucose it needs to function properly. But these new findings don't tell us whether activating the cells artificially, in this case by cell phone radiation, will have a negative effect on our health. They say that simply don't know and calls for further investigation. All kinds of things I believe we're going to find about cell phones and how they're affecting our health, and probably not for the positive. And I'm the world's worst using a BlackBerry, singing all day long. Puts another hour in the charts. I'd like to thank our producer, Jay Patrick. Go tell one person something you learned on this show, and together we can change the health of our friends, our families, and our communities. 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
1: 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This information is not approved by the FDA and is not intended to diagnose, prevent, treat, or cure any disease. Always seek the advice of a licensed physician with any question you may have.
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4: Breaking news this hour from Town Hall. I'm Ken Lorman in Washington. New warnings, a renewing debate over whether advanced AI could escape human control. Anthropic CEO is urging slower development and stronger safeguards. President Trump says some regulation is needed, but warns against surrendering America's lead to China, saying whoever wins AI wins. Global markets and U.S. futures are down over AI concerns. A federal judge in Washington, D.C. issues a new order freezing President Trump's efforts to protect mail voting for the midterm elections.
5: A previous order from another judge is already before the U.S. Supreme Court. Election officials say they could not implement Mr. Trump's new requirements before November. The decision issued late Sunday by U.S. District Judge Carl Nichols is significant because President Trump nominated Judge Nichols. Earlier, the judge declined to freeze the president's executive order, saying at the time it was premature.
4: That's correspondent Andrew Stewart. Amazon says it has suspended its partnership with 21 Air,
6: This happened after one of the cargo carrier's planes careened off a Miami runway last week and killed five people. The Boeing 767 came in fast and then barreled roughly 1,300 feet past the end of the runway and smashed into a van carrying workers at a plane cleaning company. All five people who died were in the van. Amazon says it's decided to pause operations with 21 Air as the investigation into the crash continues. North Carolina-based 21 had flown packages for Amazon since 2024. John Scott reporting.
4: House Speaker Mike Johnson says Congress must approve President Trump's proposed $5,000 payments to American adults, and he's working to make that plan happen if Republicans retain control of Congress. More on these stories from townhall.com.
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4: A Michigan teenager who stopped a deadly mall shooting has been sentenced, not for the shooting, but for carrying the gun that helped him intervene. Correspondent Ron Taylor reports.
8: 19-year-old Martinez Long received 2 years probation after using a pistol to stop a gunman who had already killed one person. The judge recognized Long's self-defense and defense of others, but said he violated Michigan's under-21 concealed carry restriction. If Long completes therapy and safety classes, the charge may be expunged. Ron Taylor reporting.
4: World shares are lower, led by falling AI stocks, while oil prices climb more than 2% after Saudi Arabia shuts down a major pipeline. Brent crude is on the rise. Investors also watching this week's Federal Reserve meeting for possible rate hikes by the Fed. News and analysis at townhall.com. A congressman from Wisconsin swims to safety after his plane lands in a lake. Correspondent Julie Walker reports.
9: Congressman Tom Tiffany says he was flying back from the La Crosse County Lincoln Day dinner when the small plane he was in lost power as it approached Wausau Downtown Airport. The pilot of the single-engine, four-seat Bonanza made an emergency landing in Lake Wausau. Both Tiffany and the pilot ended up in the water, swam to safety, were picked up by emergency responders, taken to the hospital, and treated for minor injuries. Tiffany is running for governor on the Republican ticket in Wisconsin and has been endorsed by President Trump. I'm Julie Walker.
4: President Trump has agreed to tougher ethics provisions in a major cryptocurrency bill. The measure would let state attorneys general help enforce the law as the president pushes to make America the world's crypto capital. More on these stories at townhall.com.
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0: 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This show is about you. It's about your health in your life. So if you're struggling with your health, I'm here to help. 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Along with questions about your health, hear your on-air personal success stories. You applied some of these foundational health principles provided on this show, and your life and health have been empowered and transformed, and we want to hear from you. Maybe you've lost some weight, begin recovering from a certain health challenge, or simply have a better outlook on life. If you're a little better today than you were yesterday, then give us a call. We want to hear from you. Remember, when you share your story, you give people hope, and hope is some of the best medicine anyone could ever have. Let me know what's going on with your health by giving me a call, 888-283-7272. That's 888-283-7272. Let's go with Ernest. Hi, Ernest. Welcome to the show, my friend. How can I help?
1: Hey, thank you. Thank you, Doc, for taking my call.
0: Sure, Ernest.
1: I'm having problems with my knee.
0: All right.
1: Both of them, as a matter of fact.
0: Okay.
1: It started about 10 years ago. I run up and down some steps carrying paint, and it got me. And somebody put me on cod liver oil. And after I'd already been to a chiropractor about 12 times, but it just helped me for that little while. And then I started on that cod liver oil, and it seemed to help me quite a bit. But now then, that's 10 years later, it's coming back. Of course, I stayed off of the cod liver oil a little bit, and I'm not taking it like I did back then.
0: Right.
1: And I've had cortisone shots in both knees, and then in my left knee I had 5 shots put in, one a week.
0: Five shots.
1: I had that done twice, one last winter, and again 4 weeks ago I got my last shot in it.
0: Okay.
1: But I don't know. I'm walking on it, and all my doctors tell me to do is like you've been doing. So I thought maybe you had some magic formula. If you don't, well, give me one of them pills for the old people.
0: Well, you're not old. You're still young. And the key is with joint health, knee health, shoulder health, hip health, whatever we're looking at with joints, you have to eliminate inflammation from the body. One of the first things we need to do, and the cod liver oil is great. You know, that's why it was helping, but it's not everything. You have to really make some changes in your life. The things you're eating every day, Ernest, are going to make a big difference in your joint health. And one of the best things you can do, literally, is change your lifestyle habits. And so, you know, I know exercise and moving is important. It's important for all of us. And I know that's hard to do that when your knees are grinding and popping and not feeling too great. So one of the first things I would do is I'd get my book, Empowering Your Health, and I'll get started on the anti-inflammatory diet that's in there. And real simple to follow, very easy to do. And, you know, what I would do is get started with that. It's very simple. 3 meals a day, which you're probably eating now. And you'll do a simple thing of eating equal amounts of lean protein sources like chicken, fish, beef, eggs, low glycemic carbohydrates in the form of fruits and vegetables, and then good healthy fats. And the healthy fats are the omega-3s, 6s, and 9s like almonds, walnuts, cashews, avocados, and things of that nature. Let's go to Ebony. Hi, Ebony. Welcome to the show.
2: Hey, I was calling because I was looking forward to finding some relief from my ear pain that I've been having for almost a year and a half.
0: When did it start? It started a year and a half ago, but what caused it? Do you know, did it come out of nowhere, or did you have an injury?
2: No, actually what I believe that started causing it, I became pregnant, I want to say a year and a half ago, and like, I want to say almost 6 months throughout my pregnancy, I started having like hooting noises in my left ear. And after I started having the hooting noises in my left ear, I started to have pains as well, like, and they kept telling me when I went to the doctor, it's no ear infection, we don't see any signs of anything being wrong. But at the same time in my pregnancy, they had diagnosed me as having protein in my urine, but they couldn't even tell me what was wrong there as well. They said it could be signs of preeclampsia, but they wasn't sure because they said I didn't have any high blood pressure or anything, and I never showed anything like that. But I know that after I had my baby, it went away, And then it came back, not only with the hoot noises, but the aching and the pain. And, like, even when I get water or any mist or any kind of thing in my ear, it won't drain out by itself. And, like, I went to an ENT. They can't tell me anything. They keep saying everything is fine, nothing is wrong. But I know something is wrong. And I just...
0: Yeah, you know, and no one knows your body better than you. That's the body. Always remember that when you're talking with physicians. We all do the best we can, but at the end of the day, you, when it comes to symptoms, mm-hmm. you know your body better. You know, diagnostic testing is great, and it can show so much, but when you say there's something that doesn't feel right, you got to stand by that. So so it feels like it feels like it won't drain, right?
2: It feels like it won't drain, and then it makes the hooting noises, and then it even has, like, the pain. You know how, I guess it's kind of like an earache, but it's not an earache. To a certain extent. I don't know how to explain that.
0: Only, no, it's okay. I get it. Only on one side?
2: It can travel from both sides. It go from side to side. I know that's weird,
0: it's not weird. It's not weird at all. Let me explain a couple of things to you. The body, the way that it functions, you've got three sides to it. You got the mental side and the chemical side and the structural side.
2: Okay.
0: And this is why all three sides of the health triangle are really important. The mental side, brain chemistry, neurotransmitters, subconscious mind. Then you've got the chemical side. That's your body chemistry, how your heart, liver, lungs, kidneys, how all of those kind of systems work. And then you got the structural side. That's the bones, the muscles, and the nerves, and how well they function in the body as well. Well, the reason that's important is because when you're dealing with anything within the ear and you've done everything you can, whether it's antibiotics or whatever, you've ruled out the potential of a bacterial infection or any type of viral infection, fungal infection, whatever, then you've got to look at the structural side, because at the base of the neck, the first bone in the neck is called the atlas or C1, and there's nerves that come out of there, and it goes into those areas. There's a couple of nerves that actually go in and connect with the ear canal, and if there's something that's not right in the base of the neck, sometimes working in that area, you can go to a DO, which is an osteopathic physician. And by working in that area, it actually, in moving around, there's some instrumentation that can be used to move that area around just a little bit. They'll do some x-rays and they'll check it and see exactly what's going on in that area. And they can figure out if there's a neurological component to it. And sometimes there can be, or even muscular component that can be pulling that bone out of place, causing irritation to the nervous system in that area. And that can be causing what you're feeling. Very, very, I've seen that several times clinically. So I would actually go to a DO, that's an osteopathic physician, and ask them to take a look at that. Usually they can go in and do some x-rays and some testing and figure out what's going on. But that's the move that I would make and see what kind of results. So go see a DO. That's the kind of doctor you want to see, and get back to me. 888-283-7272. That's 888-283-7272. I'm your health and lifestyle coach. You're listening. The show is Diagnosing Hope, one caller at a time. 80% of the health challenges we face today are diet and lifestyle related. If you can lifestyle your way into getting sick, I've got good news for you. You can lifestyle your way out and get well.

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0: go with Doyle. Hi, Doyle. Welcome to the show. How can I help?
1: Thank you for taking my call. I was called on behalf of my sister, and okay. She is just turned 56, and she was diagnosed with colon cancer back about a couple of months ago, and they tried to take it out, and it was attached to her pelvis, and it stays poor, and it spread to her liver, and she's also a diabetic, too, and I'm just trying to find her a way, some food, some antioxidants to eat, like a juice or something that wouldn't go against her diabetes. And I bought this book at the bookstore, Eating Well Through Cancer. And I can't think of the name of the author, but I thought maybe that you could give me some kind of regime or something like it that would help her fight off this. She's had two chemos. So in the last 2 weeks, she's had, and they're trying to shrink it where they can go back in and take the cancer out where they can get it. It's attached to her pelvis, and I'm just trying to see if I could, not go against her diabetes, not help one and go against the other.
0: Well, I think that let me tell you this. What I'm going to tell you as far as her lifestyle choices and things that she should do, whether it's cancer or diabetes, is all one and the same, meaning that you want to do the same protocol, similar anyway, to her lifestyle choices, the things that she's eating every single day, the water that she's drinking, the things that she's doing to make her health better is going to be the same whether you're dealing with diabetes or cancer. So one is going to help the other. Does that make sense? So the things I'm going to tell you, well, it's not going to go against anything that she currently is dealing with or she has a challenge with, but it's only going to help everything. So you have to look at cancer for what it is. Cancer is abnormal cells. You've got good cells and you've got bad cells. Cancer, bad cells. And so every single day the body's regenerating. And that means that every day old cells are dying off, new cells are forming. And so understanding that just at a real common sense level, the things that we're doing every single day to our bodies, we're either enabling our bodies to make good new healthy cells or we're enabling our bodies to make bad cells. And based on the things that we put inside of our bodies every single day, whether it's the food that we eat, the water we drink, the stress that we go through, the rest that we get or don't get, is going to determine how well our bodies are going to function. So that's where she is. And remember, for her, and really for anybody for that matter, food is the greatest drug we have. And so changing her lifestyle choices, regardless of the fact that she's in stage four with cancer, is going to give everybody peace of mind. It's going to give her peace of mind because she's doing everything she can every single day to make her body better. And when you're fighting against something like cancer, which is difficult enough, she needs to make sure that she's doing everything she can. And it gives you peace of mind too, because as you're walking through this with her, that she's fighting and she's doing everything she can. So let's talk about that. In my book, Empowering Your Health, there's a diet plan and there's a way of eating, I like to call it, and it's called the anti-inflammatory diet, reducing inflammation in the digestive tract. That's the first thing you want to do, whether you're dealing with arthritis, fibromyalgia, heart disease, cancer, diabetes, whatever it might be. Because when you reduce the amount of inflammation in the body, especially in the digestive tract, then you're allowing the body to function better. You're allowing it to perform better. You're allowing it to get rid of the inflammation that's causing the body not to regenerate good, new, healthy cells. That's the first thing you want to do. Real simple to follow, too. It's not a lot of difficult things for her to eat and to choose from. These are things that are going to be very easy for her. So the things that she can eat are, she'll want to stay away from grains, cow's milk, dairy. So I would stay away from wheat products. Now, I know right now she's probably eating some of those. So, breads, pastas, cereals, crackers, those sorts of things, they can simulate too much inflammation in the digestive tract for where she is right now. So I would come off of those for at least 8 weeks. But there's plenty of foods that she can eat. Plenty of, lean quality protein sources like chicken, fish, beef, eggs. The carbohydrate sources she'll want to choose from. Low glycemic in the form of fruits and vegetables, which will give her those antioxidants that you're talking about and give her other things that she needs. Essential vitamins and minerals and anti-cancer properties. Things like broccoli have huge amounts of anti-cancer properties in them, in the foods alone. Her healthy fats, the omega-3s, 6s, and 9s, like the almonds and walnuts and cashews, these things, avocados, cod liver oil, all of those highly anti-cancer, but they're also beneficial in building up the body. So yeah. it's about getting a good foundation.
1: Yes. Well, I was out, you know, I was going to get her our juicer and just, you know, put like asparagus, carrots, stuff like that, but I didn't know if it had any sugar in that it would go against her diabetes.
0: No, it would not do that. And I'll tell you, that's not a bad idea. You know, the Juice Man juicer is fine. Is she handle food right now? Is it okay for her to eat, or has she lost her appetite yet?
1: Well, she's taking some kind of chemo that it's a new chemo that's come out, a new medicine that the day of her chemo, she has to eat everything or drink at room temperature. She wears gloves. She can't put her hands in the refrigerator or nothing, or
0: right.
1: It's like frostbite.
0: Okay.
1: And she has to drink everything room temperature. And she don't have much of a, like the first few days, she comes home with a pump. That lasts a couple of days. She
0: sure.
1: stays up for 5 hours, they send her home with a pump, goes back a couple of days, takes it off.
0: Okay.
1: And about a few days, she eats a little bit, like drinks water and eats a few vegetables, stuff like it, but she don't have much appetite during that time.
0: All right. What I would do is I would do the juicer, and I would do fruits and vegetables. I would follow the principles of the anti-inflammatory diet that's in my book, and also get as much food in her as possible. You can do protein-type shakes. You want to use a whey protein that is antibiotic-free, hormone-free, but you want to make sure that she's getting high-quality nutrients. Broccoli seed extract, these two are very good for her. Broccoli seed extract, you can get these at a health food store. And then also adenosyl cycobalamin, a version of B12. Adenosyl cycobalamin. Just remember the A version of B12. Both of those will help her walk through this process. Talk to your oncologist and see if she can keep high levels of vitamin C as well. Thanks for the call, my friend. Questions about your health? 888-283-7272. 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
3: Louisiana Radio Network, I'm John Burns. Election Day is just 50 days away, Andrew Greenstein reports.
4: Thanks to the last-minute redistricting, the U.S. House races on the November 3rd ballot will all be open primaries. ULM political science professor Pearson Cross says with all the recent changes, the state needs a robust outreach campaign ahead of Election Day.
5: Television stations and media outlets need to start running public service announcements, educating people. With all the changes come about because of Louisiana versus Calais, the Supreme Court decision.
4: Now, even though all candidates of all parties will appear on the same ballot in the congressional races, Cross does not expect many voters to cross party lines. I'm Andrew Greenstein.
3: All Louisiana Office of Motor Vehicle Customer Service centers will be closed today to accommodate staff training and ongoing system modernization efforts. The closure affects both state-run offices and third-party partners. Normal operations are expected to resume tomorrow. LRN.
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3: A horrific scene for Terrebonne Parish Sheriff's investigators after they say 47-year-old Keegan Solette fatally stabbed four people. Lieutenant Blake Tabor says a juvenile who was wounded managed to make it to a neighbor's house and was flown to a hospital listed as critical but stable. Tabor says they're not discussing a possible motive with the public.
8: There certainly is a connection or a link there to that particular home. We're certainly not revealing the extent of that link at this point due to investigative reasons.
3: LSU turned it over four times in the first half against Louisiana Tech, but eventually pulled away from the Bulldogs for a 45-14 win on Saturday. Tigers quarterback Sam Leavitt threw for 344 yards and a touchdown and rushed for three touchdowns, but he also threw three interceptions, which he says can't happen this Saturday against Ole Miss.
9: You know, you try to really hone in, focus on things to get better at, but because it was so explosive, it's hard to find those little details. So now after finding those details, we're going to come back and really hone in on those things and go to work.
3: LRN.
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0: the show where your health is your greatest wealth. I'm your health and lifestyle coach. This is Healthy Talk Radio. Thanks for joining me on the program. 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Powering your health, empowering your life, that's what this show is all about. We'll kick this segment off and go with Brian. Hi, Brian. Welcome to the show, my friend. How can I help?
1: The reason I'm calling is I have a daughter who's going to turn 10 in 2 weeks, but even from, I think, about 2, her mother and I recognize signs in her that led us to think that she may be suffering from depression, or even at that age. She would brood and be sullen, and it's carried on throughout her life. When our second daughter was born, when she turned 4, I guess it kind of came to a head, and at our pediatrician's advice, we took her to see a child psychologist who coached us through a couple of months of therapy, and since that time, we've returned to see him again. And we learned some exercises and drills and things like that to kind of help modify her behavior. But I think there's a root problem that all of this coaching isn't helping. And I was wondering, are there dietary plans or something like that that might be of any use to us?
0: What is the pediatrician, what's their final say right now when you've gone to talk with them? What are they saying?
1: Well, I don't know that there's actually a formal diagnosis right now. We've been in contact with our pediatrician again about maybe having blood work drawn and to have some testing done, but they said that, it's brain chemicals and blood work won't reveal anything, and so we've contacted the same child psychologist again about a battery of testing he suggested that would determine whether it was a clinical problem or if it were just a mental state, I guess, or something. We haven't done those yet. They're in the mail, and we're just going to be waiting to find out what happens. But right now, to my daughter's credit, I think even she recognizes that she has problems because she'll sometimes take herself to her school counselor and talk to her about, just morass she seems to be in all the time and just feeling sad and lonely and depressed. I think it goes beyond being just, a normal 10-year-old girl. I think there's something more to it.
0: Well, it definitely, if you're looking at depression and that's what you're seeing in her, I would definitely want to talk with your pediatrician and let them see about formally diagnosing it. But I mean, as a parent, you know your child. You know what I'm saying? I mean, it's no one knows your child better than you, and you can see it. And you see the changes in her. And so that's the real challenging thing with all of it, is watching her go through that. There are a lot of things you can do with depression or depressive type issues. You want to make sure that her body's functioning well and that you're giving her the right things every single day. Because if not, it's very easy for the neurotransmitters, which are the brain chemicals inside of her brain, such as serotonin, which is the big one with depression, to get off or off kilter, okay? Meaning it can be decreased in function. It can be not enough serotonin. There can be too much serotonin. There can be different things that can throw her into depression. There can also be the lifestyle things or the typical life stressors that could be doing it as well. I mean, at 10, you would think that any child would be happy-go-lucky, but, that's not the case a lot of times. Is there anything around her, there in the family life that you could think that might have thrown her into this or might be a challenge for her?
1: No. Her depression sometimes is, causes a lot of angst, I guess, just because she's kind of rigid in her belief systems, and I don't mean like in a faith way, but if she gets something in her head, she's real slow to yield any other way of thinking, which, can throw my wife and I into fits, but we're normal parents. I mean, we make just as many mistakes as anybody, but we're not overbearing.
0: Right.
1: You know, we're encouraging and nurturing, I think, and we love both of our children very much. But again, I mean, we started seeing this at such a young age, and it just breaks our hearts sometimes to just listen to or you know, just see the strain or the pain in her face. I guess from, you know, a dietetic standpoint, one of the things the child psychologist first looked at was what she was eating, because at the time she was constipated, and he said that, believe it or not, that would might be contributing a lot to her her attitude and the problems she's having, but she's since grown out of that, so it's not there anymore.
0: I was just going to say, I would, and I don't mean to cut you off, but I would go this route, just listening to you and where she is, you know, knowing that her personality type tends to be very strong-willed and opinionated. That's, you know, not a bad thing. It just is what it is. And those can be, those qualities can be very good, as you know. They can be used in great ways as she grows older. But I would look right now at getting some sound lifestyle choices made for her by the things that she's eating every day. Very simple, because if you get that foundation laid, you can build anything on top of that. And at 10, you know, a lot of times kids, they know what they like, and you put things in front of them, and they, you know, if she's opinionated, she's probably going to like certain foods and be very strong against things she doesn't like. If she doesn't like broccoli, you know, that mouth is going to stay shut. She's probably not going to eat it. But but there's things you can do to get her to eat the right things. Because, like, in my book, Empowering Your Health, I lay out in a complete eating plan called the anti-inflammatory diet. I think it would be very good for her because it's going to give her all the nutrients that she needs, the proteins, the fats, and the carbohydrates. Nothing will be weighed heavy on one side or the other, but she'll get a little bit of everything that she needs. And that's going to be important for her growth and development. Proteins for her cell growth and the fats for her skin, hair, and nails, and also her hormone development. And then the carbohydrates for her energy reserves, antioxidants, vitamins, and minerals. So she's going to get everything that she needs based on the things she's eating. I would increase some supplementation, though, and I would talk to your pediatrician about it. But I'm a big fan of cod liver oil for kids because the omega-3 fats that are in there, really important for her brain function and development, also mental focus as far as, you know, staying very focused. And it can keep a child out of depression, something simple as fish oil, which cod liver oil is the best. And I would do a teaspoon a day. You could even do, I would go up to a couple teaspoons a day. She could probably handle that for a month or two, and then you can back it back down. But she should be fine with that. I would check her vitamin D levels, because even in a child, that's important to make sure those levels are up, and it can throw a person, whether a child or an adult, into more of a depressed state on a regular basis. Now, when she's eating the foods in the anti-inflammatory diet, I would make sure she's taking the foundational four supplements as well. Because you're at a place where you want to take some little baby steps, if you will, some little daily steps to get her where she needs to be so her body can function much better than it is right now. And getting her brain chemistry leveled out, that's going to be, you'll notice it. You'll notice the things that I'm mentioning to you, which are just basic, basic foundational things, you'll notice a change in her in about a week. If you don't, then we need to go a different route. But at any rate, I wouldn't change any of the things I told you. That's just going to be our foundation. We can build on top of that. But again, blood work would be good. If you're considering that route, I think you should go that route with your pediatrician just to check some of the basic values, see where she is, and it just gives us some great tools of information to see where we need to go from there. All right, questions about your health, give us a call, 888-283-7272. That's 888-283-7272. If you need a new prescription for your life and you're sick and tired of being sick and tired, let's go to Mike. Hi, Mike. Welcome to the show, my friend. How can I help?
2: Yes, I'm having a lot of knee pain on both my knees. I have had surgeries in both of them for torn cartilage. Just working hard, playing harder, and
0: right.
2: But I was also diagnosed with a bulging or herniated disc in my C6-C7 area.
0: Okay.
2: And that, just the combination of those two issues have just, you know, kind of makes almost life unbearable.
0: So what are your plans right now? Your physician suggested anything Are you just dealing with the pain?
2: As far as the neck, he has given me three options, which are medication that he basically prescribes patients with seizures to basically stop the signal from that nerve that that's in that area. The second option is injections, and the third option is surgery.
0: Okay.
2: And I was like, no. All three of them.
0: None of those sound good. Yeah, and they don't. I agree. Those are, just so you know, those are standard treatments that are available. So he's not saying anything that's crazy or out of the ordinary. Those are pretty standard. But there's some other things I think that we need to get into because, Mike, you know, the neck issues that you have, the bulging disc and issues with your knees, those are things that can all be corrected with proper application, proper therapy, and proper treatment, but it's just going the right direction and making the right changes. We're going to talk about the health triangle that I always discuss in natural medicine that looks at the entire body. We're not just looking at the nerves, and we're not just looking at the disc and the neck. We need to look at the entire body and see how the body is affecting your overall process so that surgery really wouldn't be the best option. We just need to have some surgery on your lifestyle choices and rearrange some things in Mike's life, and I think that's going to make a huge difference. We'll talk about that when we come out of this commercial break. Hi, it's Asa here. Are you sick and tired of being sick and tired? Do you need a new prescription for your life? 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

888-283-7272. That's 888-283-7272. I'm your health and lifestyle coach. You're listening to the show that's empowering your health. Thanks for joining me on the program. If you need a new prescription for your life, then make an appointment with me right now. 888-283-7272 or send me an email. Going into the break, I was talking with Mike. Mike's been dealing with several issues. He's had bulging disc in his neck and also issues with his knees. And Mike, I was telling you that although, you know, the pain and they've given you three options of, you know, medication that's basically a seizure medication to help block the nerve impulse and also the injections and the surgery, and you don't want to go into any of those routes. And I don't blame you. I wouldn't either. But you have to look at your body and the reason it's breaking down. You have to look at all three areas of the health triangle that we use in natural medicine. And if you look at all three sides, you got the mental side, the chemical side, and the structural side. And the mental side, your brain chemistry, your subconscious mind, neurotransmitters, and that sort of thing. The chemical side is how your body takes the food that you eat every single day, breaks them down, turns it into either good cells or bad cells. So it's how your physiology works, how your heart, liver, lungs, kidneys, how well they function, as well as nutritional deficiencies that might be there. So you have to look at all of that. And then also the structural side, the bones, muscles, and nerves, which of course you're experiencing right now. But see, one of those and all of those affect each other. So the bulging disc, I don't know. I mean, I think there's a better option. I think that you have to look at the structural part of the body and say, okay, why did these discs create a bulge in them? Why are they out of alignment? And why are they not functioning the way they need to? One of the best rehab and the best ways to correct any structural component in the body, especially when you're dealing with the spine, is either osteopathic medicine or chiropractic medicine. And so that would be a DO. The doctor would be a DO or a DC. Both of those would be very helpful, I think, in your situation. And I would encourage you to get a consultation or go meet with somebody in that field, because I think they'd be able to help you quite a bit. There's spinal decompression therapy. They can actually do that. A lot of that is for the lower back. They also do that on the neck. And what it'll do, it can help retract that little bulging disc area. So that's another thing that can help quite a bit. And then also, I would consider changing the way that you're eating. Because when you're dealing with a bulging disc, you're dealing with knee pain and that sort of thing. There's inflammation involved with that. So anytime there's inflammation involved with anything in your body, you need to reduce it as much as possible throughout the body. And the way you'll want to do that is by the things that you're eating. Remember, you reduce inflammation in the digestive tract, makes a huge difference all throughout the body. So the anti-inflammatory diet that's in my book, Empowering Your Health, is where I would start. Very simple to follow, easy to follow, and you know, it's not twigs and berries. There's plenty of foods you can eat and enjoy. And that's where I'd get started. It really would. That's one of the great places you can start. And with this, I wouldn't do anything until I've had an osteopathic physician, which is a DO or a DC, a chiropractic physician, look at it and evaluate it, do the tests that they would do, do some of the treatments that they would do, and see how you come out. Because there's 101 ways to take care of that, and I'm sure those physicians will be able to give you great care and put you on a path, I think, that would really surprise you. So that's the route I would go first. I would do that. Physical therapy can be good as well, but I would see those physicians first and then go into physical therapy mode possibly after. Laser therapy can be good as well. I've seen a lot of great results with that clinically. Laser therapy is now FDA approved, and it can help regenerate cells. It can help repair tissues that are torn or damaged. It's just amazing. So that is something that I would look into as you're going through this process. Okay, so that's something to get started with. But the anti-inflammatory diet, get started with that. B vitamins are going to be important. You're dealing with nerve-related issues, any kind of nerve pain, vitamin B5, vitamin B6. And the B6 you want to do in the version of pyridoxal 5-phosphate. They have B6 in the version of pyridoxine, pyridoxal chloride, and then pyridoxal 5-phosphate is the better version of that. It's a lot easier on your body. Your body will absorb it, utilize it much better, and you'll get a better result. So that's just something to lay in there. Cod liver oil, of course, I would do a tablespoon probably twice a day as you're working on this. But when you're going through therapy, if you go see one of those physicians that I laid out for you, I think you're going to see a big change.

can move into something else later. But I'm here for you each and every night. So go that route, get a consultation, see what they come up with. You can always email me or we can talk about it more here on the show. Okay? Thanks for the call, my friend. Questions about your health, give us a call, 888-283-7272. That's 888-283-7272. Jonathan from Topeka, Kansas writes, I've recently been struggling with low energy levels. I don't really know what to do. I'm tired in the morning, but it gets better throughout the day. Jonathan, that's adrenal fatigue, classic symptoms. Vitamin C and vitamin B5 will bring that up. Stay off the coffee, switch to green tea, and make sure you stay off sugar and all of those related products. Any type of processed food is going to cause you to have issues with adrenal fatigue. Thanks so much for the email. Puts another hour in the charts. This is the show that's empowering your health. If you call on the show, we missed you. Don't forget, you can always email me. Forget about the past. It's gone. Focus on today. That's your gift, and realize your best days are still ahead. Empowering your health, empowering your life. That's what this show is all about.

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6: Breaking news this hour from Town Hall. I'm Ken Lorman in Washington. New warnings from within the artificial intelligence industry have revived a long-running debate over whether advanced AI could escape human control and ultimately threaten humanity. President Trump is weighing in.
7: The narrative pushed by mainstream outlets calling to slow down artificial intelligence is a familiar play, using bureaucratic overreach, alarmism, and regulatory capture to stifle American innovation. President Trump told reporters that narrative is getting out of hand.
8: We can put guardrails, we can do this and that, but I think you have a lot of negative forces in bringing it up that shouldn't be bringing it up.
7: A White House press release states the path forward requires, quote, unleashing American ingenuity, rejecting doomsday hysteria, and maintaining an unbeatable technological lead on the global stage.
8: Whoever wins with AI wins.
7: Bernie Bennett, Washington.
6: Officials in Yemen say Houthi rebels have captured two strategic islands in the southern Red Sea, expanding control over a major shipping route. Back in this country, a second federal judge has frozen President Trump's mail ballot order.
9: A previous order from another judge already is before the U.S. Supreme Court. Election officials say they could not implement the new requirements before November. U.S. District Judge Carl Nichols was nominated by Trump and earlier declined to freeze the president's executive order, saying at the time it was premature. Mike Hempen, Washington.
6: There's a flaw in Georgia's voting equipment that can allow voters to be matched to their ballots after they've been cast. Election security advocates are urging Georgia officials to fix the issue before the November elections. World shares lower, U.S. futures down, all because of falling AI stocks and concern about AI. Investors also keeping an eye on what the Fed will do in the days to come. More on these stories at townhall.com.
10: Over the weekend, went down with that rain chance, and we're continuing with a low-end chance today and tomorrow. Later on in the week, some low humidity. Our rain chances on the low-end side today, about 30%. Looks like the same for tomorrow. And behind that weak frontal boundary, lower humidity Thursday, Friday, with a nicer feel of the air and somewhat breezy conditions. Temperatures in the meantime today and tomorrow to the upper 80s to 90. For the overnight early one of those, upper 70s. Ralph Sanji, 93.9, 1560. 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
6: President Trump is telling Ukraine's president to stop attacking Russia's diesel fuel refineries.
11: While attending a tournament at his golf club in Dunbeg, Ireland, President Donald Trump seemed to at least partly blame Ukrainian President Volodymyr Zelensky for a shortage of diesel fuel.
12: Mr. Zelensky has to do one thing. He has to stop knocking out diesel fuel in Russia. Let him go after targets, but not diesel fuel, because he's causing a shortage of diesel fuel. This isn't done by the Middle East. This is done by what's happening with Russia and Ukraine. So we spoke to Mr. Zelensky about it. There are plenty of other targets. Don't hit diesel fuel.
11: I'm Donna Warner.
6: Canadian Prime Minister Mark Carney is courting global investors as trade tensions with President Trump grow. At a Toronto summit, Carney is promoting Canada and all that it has. News and analysis at townhall.com. Indonesia is intensifying a search for nearly 130 people missing after a ferry overturned in bad weather in the Java Sea. Six passengers were killed.
13: The Virgo Transport 8 vessel was carrying more than 240 people when its captain issued a distress call, saying the ship was listing in rough seas with waves of up to 10 feet, traveling to South Kalimantan province on Borneo Island. Videos released by the National Search and Rescue Agency on Sunday showed an overturned ferry floating in choppy waters during a helicopter rescue operation.
6: That's Charles Desma. Some Russians are leaving the country amid fears of renewed military mobilization, economic problems, and shrinking personal freedoms. Migration reports and groups report rising inquiries, though the exodus remains smaller than it was in 2022. More of these stories at townhall.com.
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2: And God bless all out there. You are now listening to The Founders Show, the voice of the Founding Fathers, your Founding Fathers, coming to you deep within the bowels of those mystic and cryptic alligator swamps of the Big Easy, that old Crescent City, New Orleans, Louisiana, and high up on top of that old Liberty Cypress tree, draped in Spanish moss, way out on the Eagles Branch, is none other then your spin Gary Baba of the Republic, Chaplain High McHenry, with
1: Christopher Tidmore, your roving reporter, resident radical moderate, and associate editor of the Louisiana Weekly newspaper at louisianaweekly.net. And, hi, before we get into Duke Chase and the idea of food and culture, I've been thinking a lot about a quote from the Snopes series that William Faulkner did. In the 1957 novel, The Town, he talks about poets and the idea of facts versus truth, and how facts are often wrong, but truth is not. But it works the other way as well. Sometimes the facts are right, but the truth that we as a society draw on something is not very accurate. The actual quote is, facts and truth really don't have much to do with each other when you're talking about human nature. Well, you know, I was reminded of that in a lot of ways this week. You know, Lincoln Douglas debaters sort of prepare their arguments on the idea that individuals can have different truths, but the facts are a constant throughout a debate. We agree on the terms. And in this quote, William Faulkner reminds us that sometimes the opposite is true. And I was thinking about that in something positive that's happening this week. So we've been celebrating celebration is the wrong word, September 11th, and looking back over the last quarter century and knowing that, frankly, 25 years later, there are people who are actively in the workforce who do not remember September 11th, were either too young or not even born yet, which is astonishing to me, but it must be just as astonishing as it was to our parents that we don't remember Pearl Harbor when they did, or their grandparents in some cases. But I was thinking about that because, if you might have seen it, after 25 years, you may be able to actually go through airport security and greet a loved one once more at an airline gate. Since September 11th, we've required a ticket. An entire generation's grown up required a ticket to go through airport security. So you couldn't say goodbye to your loved ones at the gate. You couldn't pick them up. You couldn't greet them. You couldn't bring a bottle of water through. Even though we know, frankly, a bottle of water, the chances of it being something that's a bomb or is next to nothing is water. And you have to go through security anyway. It never made sense. After 25 years, the FAA is about to, it looks like, remove that rule. The real reason they're doing it, to be honest, is because there are a lot of restaurants in airports. People have spent a lot of money. We're going to have Duke Chase on his restaurants in the airport. By the way, I've eaten there. It's fantastic. The food is just as good as Dukey Chase. And there are a lot of people who have started to go to the airport and ask, can we actually go to these restaurants when we're not flying somewhere? And there's wonderful restaurants. They're Lucky Dogs, all this good stuff. But we have stopped it as a society, the truth, that if you don't have a ticket, you could be a terrorist. Well, there's no connection to not having a ticket to a flight, maybe getting on a flight, but there's no connection to not having a ticket to a flight and being a terrorist.
2: And a terrorist can get a ticket.
1: A terrorist can get a ticket. It was always a pointless act. It was like the point of taking off your shoes. Look, I give Donald Trump credit. He was the first person in public office in a generation that came out and said, what's the point of this? How is it wearing your shoes through a metal detector is going to guarantee whether you're carrying a bomb? And, of course, it wasn't, you know.
2: You know, Christopher, it's really pretty sad. When this first happened, Israeli intelligence and operations volunteered to train our people. They don't do any of this stupidity. And they have the safest airlines and the safest airports in the world. And you don't have to go through all this crazy stuff that we do here in America. Too bad we didn't listen.
1: But it got me to thinking about the ideas of where truth are different from the facts and how we adopt a truth. I thought of something back during the pandemic. Now, you and I argued a lot of elements of the pandemic, but we agreed on something very fundamental that nobody else seemingly in the media did. What we agreed on was that if you actually had COVID, you were inoculated because you actually had an immunity, a natural immunity. That's scientific fact, by the way. Now, I was arguing for the vaccine, you were arguing against it for medical reasons, and I had, as you know, a couple friends die of COVID that were young, like Luke Letlow, and one that was in the ICU and nearly died, who was an anti-vaxxer and regretted that decision. But we didn't, well, I don't want to argue COVID back and forth. What we agreed on, though, was a fact of science. However, we were castigated for that, if you remember, because the truth had become, the societal truth is, if you didn't have a vaccine, somehow you were a spreader of the disease, which is not true. It's not scientific.
2: Let's call it not societal truth, but propaganda, because that's exactly what it was, Christopher. All right. And by the way, I had friends, that a very close friend, who were killed by the vaccine. So there's a lot of truth, real true scientific facts, truth, that are being kind of kept out of the picture right now to protect the guilty, of course, like Fauci.
1: Well, but here's the thing. This is where I'm getting in. We just had an example of how sometimes we can't even agree on the facts and terms. And I don't mean like that. I don't want to re-go this. I was thinking about something. I was thinking about something that was kind of, you know, exciting. So Trump had his sort of mini Republican convention in Dallas. It was 25,000 a person to go. A lot of the people who were fighting for political office didn't go because it was happening at a time, but he came out with a big announcement. If the Republicans win, you win with us, you get $5,000. It'll be called the Trump dividend. That's what Trump said last Wednesday night at the Republican Party's convention ahead of the November elections. Now, when I looked at it, I mean, on the surface, it's basically the way they want to do it is a dividend check or a refundable tax credit, but a check for every American for $5,000. Now, here's a true statement. $5,000 in the pocket of most people, including the poor and the working class, will make a significant difference in their life. That's a true statement. It's also a true statement to say, especially if you're an economic conservative, that it's not a marginal income tax rate. It doesn't have long-term effects, positive effects in the economy. It's a demand-side statement. This is the kind of stuff Democrats used to do. That's a true statement. It's a true statement to say this next statement. You put that much money in, we saw it during the pandemic, into the economy that doesn't have long-term investment, that's not a supply side. You're not trying to invest in business, invest in equipment, operations, distribution. That what you will end up getting, this is not a good deficit, this is a bad deficit, is you'll get more inflation because you're putting more money into the economy. Now, the truth that was trying to be thing is that this will just give you more money, and the facts that go beyond that, when they were brought up to the president's team and said, well, how are you going to pay for this? Because even conservatives were like, wait, this is not like lowering the capital gains tax rate that produces more money, at least in a short-term boss. This is actually a direct thing. We have a $40 trillion deficit. The cost of this is $1.3 trillion. That everybody agrees on that. How are you going to do it? And the truth that was being perfected, was being put out, was this will make everyone do well. And so is it a bribe? And the president said, no, it's not a bribe. If they win, they get the money. Well, what if they don't win? They don't get the money. That sounds a bit like a bribe, Mr. President. Isn't that a true statement? Might be a fact, but no. The idea of what is a general agreed upon truth gets lost. You can, all of what I said as those facts are different facts that are all equally true. $5,000 does help people. $5,000 can trigger more inflation because it. $5,000 is going to cost us 1.3. Those are all true statements. But when the criticisms were brought up, he said there's a greater truth. This is the Trump dividend. Now, I'm not saying this. Democrats do this too. But it's sort of like not being able to, just ignoring the facts that you don't like because it doesn't fit your narrative, your truth, your propaganda. It's a good word that you use, because this is a propaganda. And I'm not saying Trump's guilty of it all. It happens across our political spectrum. I'll give you another example, facts and truth. Trump last week came out and said he wanted to remove the tax-exempt status for educational institutions, really universities, that practice diversity programs, DEI, that basically would have racial preferences. Now, you can argue the facts, which is The numerous statistics on African Americans having opportunity versus not having opportunity, the entrance rates and how entrance rates go down. But, you know, that wasn't actually anything I concentrated on. Here's what I thought about, Hi. Nowhere did Donald Trump say, for example, if a religious institution follows its own religious scriptures and discriminates on certain classes because it's part of their faith, a Christian baker shouldn't have to make a wedding cake for a gay couple. A church should not have to hire a gay couple, or for that matter, a divorced couple. I was Catholic most of my life. Once I got divorced, and as you well know, I was not the instigator of that divorce. I didn't have it, so on and so forth. I'm not saying there's never an innocent party in a marriage that falls apart, but, you know, it wasn't my idea. I would have stayed married. I would have been happily married. I was married in the church. To me, it mattered. But I wasn't somebody who could get remarried under the doctrines of the Catholic Church. I wasn't somebody who could take the sacraments, technically. I couldn't do that. That's church doctrine. I defend the right for the Catholic Church to have that. I may not agree. It is discrimination, just like it's discrimination for a Catholic priest not to be gay. You know, sometimes that doesn't really work, but you know what I mean. It's not a religious institution should have the right to discriminate when it contradicts their most fundamental heart and not lose their educational, their nonprofit status, their ability to accept money and have it be deductible in taxes, not to be taxed directly. Educational institutions, if they choose to positively discriminate, in this case, to have African-American, you know, higher quotes for ethnic minorities, African-Americans, Hispanics, regardless which have you, in a nonprofit institution, we can have an argument about spending money for them. But there, as a nonprofit status, how is that actually less factual what they're doing than a religious institution? It's a matter of viewpoint. And if somebody wants to give their money to Harvard University, who has DEI programs, does the fact that they do something that you don't agree with, is that a reason to lose a nonprofit status any more than it is for a church, any church, doesn't have to be Catholics, Protestants, Muslims, whatever, for keeping its religious view to lose that nonprofit status? We've created a truth in our society that a liberal would say, you're gay, you should have the right to do, you should be required to make that wedding cake for, even though you're a devout Christian for this gay wedding. No, you're a business owner. You should have the right to follow your religious faith. If you're a church, you should have to marry people that are gay. You have maybe they're divorced, marry whatever. No, you've got a religious. Well, universities themselves have a right to be a nonprofit institution and not be taxed and have differing opinions from the federal government. The truth of the left has been religious institutions. Well, now we're doing the same thing. The truth of the right is, I don't think that should happen because I don't agree with the political viewpoint of it, so therefore they should be taxed institutions. That is a bit of hypocrisy. Just like we talked to what is the opposite of propaganda? What is the not opposite? What goes along with propaganda? Usually hypocrisy. And it's happening throughout our society where we can't say, well, look, you know, there is a public and a private sphere, and in the private sphere, you know, you don't have to be a taxed institution. I use that example just to simply say that it's worrisome to me that everyone, and how many times have we heard this comment, I have my truth. No. You have your facts. How do your facts deal with my facts? We might draw our personal viewpoints, but the facts are something we should agree on, and what we've done as a society is turn our truths into what we think are our facts, and I think it's what's fundamentally wrong with our politics.
2: Yeah. Well, Crystal, I think one big reason why they're going after the universities is because it's our tax money, and they're promoting to the extreme leftist views, and that's all they're doing. There's no balance there. So, fine, you want to push all your liberalism, but I don't want my tax money paying for it, okay? That's the problem here.
1: And the thing that is, he didn't say, look, I want to defund your university. What he said was he wants to remove the tax-exempt status, like a church has tax-exempt status as a nonprofit institution. This isn't about using your tax dollars. This is about them being able to take contributions from individuals and making them tax-deductible. This is no different than a liberal coming out and saying that. So the reason I'm making that point is to say, I've heard liberals make this argument, by the way. I'm just hearing Trump make the same argument. I'm using the thing about Trump. When I brought up the $5,000 in Trump, I was saying Trump said that will have nothing but positive effects on the economy, and it won't, and this was the comment, it won't cause a deficit whatsoever. I said, you can say $5,000 to people is a good thing. You can say a deficit might be worthwhile. You can make a. You can't say, you can't create a truth that's not part of the facts.
2: You have to, first of all, everybody has to spend their money here in America. It'll immediately be recycled right into the economy and be a positive thing for the economy. Let me tell you what's going to happen. The extreme majority of people who get this thing, they're going to spend it. Okay, that's how Americans are. Believe me. It's going to stay in America. And that's all he wants. He doesn't want you going, taking it to Canada or China or whatever and spending your money. That's all.
1: This is exactly, by the way, what Bill Clinton wanted to do. And I remember Republicans coming out and making a very logical argument against it. It was almost precisely this. It was $5,000. It's amazing how these things go full circle. And they came out and they said, look, every economist will tell you that if you run a deficit based on a demand, that means you're giving money for people to spend, it creates a very short-term boost, but basically the deficit and what the long-term effects on interest rates and on inflation will, this is not the same as we lower the overall aggregate tax rate so people will have long-term differences in how they spend their money. This is what I'm getting at. Why was it bad for Clinton? It was bad then, by the way. I'm not defending it. And it's okay for Trump. Just because one is a Republican and the other is a Democrat? Did the world economics change? Are we hearing many Republicans say, you know, we didn't agree with this in the 90s. We're not agreeing to it now. What?
2: Christopher, the only thing that changed was politics. That's it. It's a political thing. You know, it's just typical politics where my side is okay to do what I want to do, but your side can't. And both sides do it. They do it all the time. And so we're just watching classic, I like to call it cheap political maneuvering take place. And it happens on both sides. So that's how I read this. I don't like it, but I know it exists.
1: And why did I bring up the Faulkner quote to start about facts versus truth having little to do with each other? Because I end with Madison on this about how political faction will turn facts into the lies of others. Faction is another word for political parties. And that's when we talk about America, we're talking about these propagandas, these lies being just making it across so much so that people don't even pay attention to what the facts were in the first place.
2: Faulkner's playing with semantics. Folks, a fact is also a truth, and a truth is also a fact, okay? You can't say one, you know, this particular thing is a fact, but it's not a truth. No, if it's a fact, if it's a real fact, then it's a real truth. Yeah. I mean, two plus two is always four. No matter how you want to play with it, it's always going to be four. So, anyway. So, Christopher, this has been very interesting.
1: Just the facts. Speaking of facts, when we get back, we're going to take a quick commercial break. And when we come back, we're going to be joined by Duke Chase.
2: Something about this convention. Folks, it's the first of its kind. And it's an amazing convention, what the Republicans are doing right now. It's got it has overflow crowds. It's quite the sensation. And it's going to be, it was two nights. You know, it was Wednesday night and Thursday night. And I think it's going to have a huge impact on the midterms. It's amazing what the political genius of Donald Trump is. Absolutely stunning. And I don't know, you said 25,000 to go to the...
1: So the main purpose of this was to raise money. It was $25,000 a person to go. That's how much it cost to attend.
2: You're telling me everybody there paid $25,000? Christopher.
1: Well, my answer...
2: Shame on you,
1: now,
2: boy.
1: Now, if you're asking me, that's a fact. That if you go on the website, if you go to the media, it's $25,010. Now, here's the truth. The truth is they lied. They didn't charge all those people $25,000, but... If you literally look at every person, they will say, no, this is 25, because the whole purpose, this was a big fundraiser. That's the whole purpose of it. But I will tell you that actually it is going to impact the election, but not the way we think, because there was one big piece of political news. And the big piece of political news is that showing up on screen, he was at a remote location up in Pennsylvania, John Fetterman came in and endorsed the other senator from Pennsylvania, not his opponent, but he's the other senator, he's a Republican, by the name of Dave McCormick. And he endorsed McCormick very openly said he's, you know, we're different parties from our friends. Now, this raises two political issues. One, Pennsylvania is a must-win for the Democrats to win control. Two, if this is a 50-50 center, close to it, is this saying Fetterman, he won't become a Republican, but could pull the reverse of what Manchin did, become an independent and caucus with the other party? It raised an interesting, so even out of this, what really was a pretty blatant fundraiser, and that's fine. It was all it ever was a fundraiser. Political conventions, by the way, whether midterm or not, are just infomercials these days anyway. The real drama of them doesn't really occur anymore. Everything's decided before them. But it did create one very important piece of news, which is it created a hurdle. And this is something the Democrats did not need because they've been getting good news lately. Ossoff is 4 points ahead in Georgia. Tallarico is 3 points ahead in Texas. You may not be, you're saying, I ask you if you've got seven independent polls that are saying the same things, and you said they were right when Trump was ahead or tied, and the Democrats' truth was he could never win again, not after January 6th, and you and I are saying, well, here are the polls. Polls say this. If those same polling services are saying this and coming out, saying that there isn't, these candidates are not in trouble. A poll is a snapshot in time. It's not a given reality. But saying that Ken Paxton and saying that Ossoff's opponent in Georgia are not in trouble, that's not acknowledging the truth. That is political propaganda.
2: Christopher, polls have been wrong so many times, I don't take them seriously. I'm sorry. I know you do. I don't. The real poll is going to be the election. And as long as the Democrats don't steal it, we'll see. I think we're going to win.
1: All right. So there's always this way of, this is how you make facts and truth come together. Gambling. So here's my point. I bet you, and because we can't bet money, he's a pastor. He's actually a good guy. He doesn't gamble. But I bet you have to say on the air that I was right and you were wrong. And it's a simple bet. And I will say you were right and I was wrong. And what I'm saying is not that the Republicans can hold the House. Here's what I'm saying. Either Georgia or Texas will go to the Democrats. And you're shaking your head. That's the bet. They don't both have to go. One or the other will be held by the Democrats.
2: I think they're both going to go Republican, but we will see, Christopher.
3: Yeah, we'll see.
2: We will see. And so with that, it is time for us to take a break. We'll be right back after this brief commercial break.
1: The New Orleans Opera announces its 83rd season with a fantastic grand opera opener, Trovatore, at the Mahalia Jackson Theater on November 20th at 7:30 p.m., and also a distinguished artist series on October 8th and 10th at the historic Gilded Age Opera Guild home that has Sarah J. McMahon and Cameron LoPierre celebrating the famed director David Morlock, who is the stage director of so many productions throughout the history of the New Orleans Opera. Both of them are going on this month, and those tickets are available at neworleansopera.org, neworleansopera.org. But believe it or not, they're close to being sold out in both cases. Check it out. Along that, the distinguished artist, the future series that comes in at Opera Festival later this year, all available at neworleansopera.org. And get those tickets right now because they will be gone soon. El Trovatore, the grand opera, Giuseppe Verdi, November 20th, 7:30 p.m. at the Mahalia Jackson Theater.
2: Well, howdy, folks. It's Chaplain Hyde McHenry. 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And another item I'd like to bring to your attention, a good friend of mine, Dr. David Wyatt Aiken, Jr., has just written a great book called A Transaction of the Heart Can Change Your Life, or Rocks, Water, and DNA. As a doctor, he explores the fundamentals of natural law, scientific discovery, philosophy, inquiry, and spiritual insight, along with his own personal experiences, to give you one heck of a read on about God. Is God real? Well, let's find out. Let's hear what the doctor has to say with scientific facts. And folks, again, I want to thank you for listening to our show and supporting our work, Lamb Ministries. God bless you. Christopher, anything else happening?
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1: 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So without further ado, it's time for us to get going. And again, this is Chaplain High McHenry with
3: Christopher Tidmore. And remember, folks, you can just, if you download the app, all you do is you type in the Founders Show, and you'll see hi and my ugly mugs. But today, we're actually on the road a little bit at the Garden District Bookshop at 2727 Britannia, our favorite bookstore, because, well, my wife and I and Carol Gelderman own it. But that aside, we have a great opportunity. Earlier today, we actually taped an interview with one of our visiting authors, and this is no average visiting author. This is the grandson of a princess. Yes, you know the princess I'm talking about, Leah Chase. She's Tiana in Princess and the Frog. But more importantly, he himself has just written, he's got a PBS show, you've probably seen it, and Duke Chase, Chef's Journey.
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3: 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And he just published a book under the same name, and we're going to be joining him about how food actually lets us remember not just our culture, but our history. 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
4: 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He is the holder of the legacy, the fourth generation involved at Dukey Chase's, and is the author of a book that may sound familiar to you guys if you watch PBS. This is, of course, Duke Chase, A Chef's Journey. And, Chef, I got to tell you, it's a welcome not only to come on to the radio program, but not only do you hold up a legacy, what impresses me about you is you didn't start, this surprises people, you didn't start off to be a chef. You were, in this anniversary of Katrina, you got your own Katrina story, having worked for Energy and deciding it.
5: That's correct. And first off, thanks for having me on the show. It's been a great opportunity to share my story. But you're exactly right. You know, we all grew up in the business. We grew up in Dukey Chase Restaurant. But I was educated in economics and finance, minor in accounting. And I worked for Entergy Corporation for about 7-8 years. And it wasn't until the devastation of Katrina, we were in Baton Rouge, and we were sitting around a dining room table, and my grandmother said, if we can get that restaurant back open, imagine what it would do for our community. Imagine what our neighbors would think. if we just had the lights on. And that stood with me because she didn't say if we get it back, what it would do for her, who was in that restaurant for 60 plus years at the time, what it would do for the family. It was what it would do and mean for the community. So when she said that, I said, whoa, I'm thinking about this career thing all wrong. You going in there and said this would be a symbol of hope, a symbol of confidence that we can come back to this neighborhood. So that's when I left and I said, it's time for me to get in the hospitality and come on home to this restaurant kitchen.
6: Yeah, well, it would have been easy for you who grew up on the side of the great Leah Chase, learning how to make gumbo and jambalaya and doing all this, to simply say, I'm going to start cooking. No, you took a slightly harder route, if I'm not mistaken, you, like over an ocean to a place called Paris.
5: I did. I went to culinary school in Paris, France. And what I wanted to do was, you're right, I grew up in the kitchen with my grandmother, so I knew everything that was in terms of our menu and our cuisine, right, how to make the roux and the etouffees, the creoles, and all that other great stuff. But I wanted to have the confidence to know that I can approach any ingredient, right? So that's why I went to Paris, France, at Le Cordon Bleu. I wanted that experience and that confidence to say, what are my peers doing along outside of the country, all over this world? How are they approaching different ingredients, those techniques, that foundation? And once I learned that, then I had the confidence to say, we can do whatever we want to because we're familiar. We have that confidence that whatever you bring to this restaurant, we can figure it out. And that's what I wanted to do.
6: You know, so many cookbooks are love letters to New Orleans. And we've been proud. And by the way, we're doing this interview at the Garden District Bookshop, which carries your new book and a shameless plug, Duke Chase, A Chef's Journey. But what impressed me about it, we've carried Dukie Chase's book, we carried your grandmother's Why I Cook. This is a love letter to the many culinary traditions of South Louisiana. And so you're a student of history, and it's fun to say that when you decide to put this together, it's a companion book to your PBS television show, but you didn't say, hey, this is what we do at Dukie Chase. Well, you went to all of these legacy restaurants and institutions around South Louisiana in the third, fourth, or fifth generations in different styles, not just Louisiana cooking, different others, Vietnamese and all these, and you basically put together what is the assembly, what I find is the assembly encyclopedia of all things that make us smile.
5: Yeah, I mean, how fascinating is that we live in a city where there's so many different cultural influences, so many different generational stories and celebrations that span those legacies of those families. Right? You think it's unique to your family, but there's so many of them here in this New Orleans city. And that's what I wanted to shed the light on, that this is one of the best cities in the world because it's a city that's influenced by so many different cultures, so many different traditions, so many different people, that we embrace it, and it's a legacy, it's a generational story. And it's just wonderful when you hear those stories.
6: Yeah, I mean, you did everything from, the Martins to this, to seafood people, to all this. What was the most unexpected story in assembling this? And I will say, it's not like Dukie Chase and the family is left out. As we're sitting here at the Garden District Bookshop, I open the cover, and there's a whole lot of Chase family members in the entire cover. But you basically said how the food is in the blood of people.
5: That's right. You know, the biggest thing that I learned from this is so many families have so many different stories on how they got here, how they started, whether they were coming from Sicily with Bricados, whether they were coming from Vietnam with Lim Garza and Dong Phong Bakery, and whether they were coming from all over the world, but they brought who they were and they just did it creatively in our New Orleans pantry, right? So they're telling their story through their plate, through their restaurant, through their furniture and building, what have you. But it's coming from a generation that wasn't here, but they're bringing that here. You get transported. You go in Bricados on Carrollton, and they have tile and all these different things from the grandfather, from a Sicilian parlor, from his memory. And he wanted to replicate that here. So it's all of these fascinating families and people showcasing their heritage, showcasing their culture and their traditions. And you know, in this city, we love that. We have a festival for everything. We celebrate everything.
6: And you talk about celebration. I want to remind people that your grandfather was a fantastic and famed musician as well. Everybody thinks of him as the restaurant and the legacy he got from his parents, but he was. And in fact, your father was, I do a lot with the New Orleans Opera, was a huge supporter, he's a board member of that. So, and you talk about in the book the connection between music and food.
7: Yeah.
5: I do. That's huge. You know, when you talk in New Orleans and our culture, music and food go hand in hand. There's never going to be one without the other, because that is who we are. That's the fabric of who we are. And my family grew up, we just celebrated, I brought back, as we celebrate 85 years at Dookie Chase, a night we used to do in the summer called Summer Nights. My grandfather would say, who's better, my jazz or Liz cooking? And so that's what we want to always just highlight, just the amount of culture, the amount of richness that we have here in this city, whether you're talking about music, whether you're talking about culinary arts or the creative arts, we have it all, man.
6: Well, you know, I'm proud of one particular story. We just celebrated the 100th anniversary of the Louisiana Weekly, the newspaper which I write for, and you guys were kind enough to put something in the newspaper for us. But it was really meaningful for us because I'm digging out and I was writing all these stories, and back in 1957, we wrote a story about two young ministers that came in from Atlanta, Georgia, Martin Luther King and Ralph David Abernathy, meeting with A.P. Trudeau and all this. And you see it right in the story. And they said they met at the Third Street Baptist Church, and they went to Dookie Chase's.
5: That's right. Yeah. You know, you think back to those times of segregation and the civil rights movement, and those leaders, Dr. Martin Luther King, Reverend Abernathy, and coming down meeting with our local leaders, whether Reverend Cassar Haley, A.P. Tour, and on and on and on and on. But those people were trying to move our community forward. My grandmother would often say she just had to set the table, right? And that's what she meant by she helped change the course of America over a bowl of gumbo, because she set the table for those leaders to come in and strategize and fed them gumbo. But not only those leaders, everyday people joined that movement. Everyday people understood the importance of community, the importance of learning from each other, the importance of embracing each other's culture and traditions and moving forward. So,
6: and I have to say, of course, those five people in the audience who don't know, your grandmother was the inspiration for Tanner in Prince and the Frog.
5: Yes.
6: But you told a story in one of your lectures that I found was so interesting, and I had the privilege of knowing your grandmother. It was like they would ask her, well, why didn't the police shut this down? Because what they were doing was having, you know, mixed racial conversations and all this. And she had a good response.
5: Yeah, her response was, I feed them too.
6: The police.
5: Feed the police. So, you know, people ask, you know, during that time where the law said they couldn't have a room with blacks and whites and everybody else in the community. We always had that at Dookie Chase. And the person said, well, why didn't the police come in? She said, because that's my neighbor. I feed them too. So everybody understood the importance of taking care of one another, and that's what we always have to remember, is we always have so much in common and so much similarity. We just have to take care of one another. Even when times are misguided, we still understand each other.
6: Now, you do the famed restaurants in this. You do your kids and the fifth generation, yeah. Dookie Chase in the back. But the one that I found most fascinating in this is you do Cafe Reconcile. And which you don't mention at length in the book, is you're a Jesuit boy, you're a Blue Jay, your son is. And so you were there. Did you know Father Harry Thompson?
8: I did.
6: This was very much his dream, and it's still living on. And can you talk about that?
5: Yeah, so, you know, when you look at the mission that Cafe Reconcile is doing and how they're providing that training to those youth and those young people, they're doing two things, right? They're giving them not only job skills and skills to be successful in life, but as I was sitting down with Chef Martha Wiggins, who's the head chef, executive chef at Cafe Reconcile, she said, look, we're teaching these kids the recipes and traditions of New Orleans, how we had the opportunity to grow up eating gumbo, eating jambalaya, having fried chicken and all these things. Not everybody had that. But now they're learning those recipes. Now they're learning it. So when they get older, they can be the start of that generational story where they're teaching these recipes and traditions and passing those down, right? There's always a start. We started as a po' boy in a sandwich shop and now evolved into here. So somebody always has to pick up that baton first and pass it down.
6: And you hit it in something bigger. How do people learn their culture? How do people learn their history? It's either at the foot of a musician in the family or right next to the grandmother, sometimes grandfather, but even grandmother, cooking at the stove.
5: The kitchen. You're right. The kitchen tells the story. I tell people all the time, I learned so much about life inside that restaurant. Certainly I learned the career of it, but you learn how to appreciate people. You learn how to appreciate art. You learn how to operate and move and do for your community, all inside those four walls of a restaurant.
6: Chef Duke Chase, Chief Chef de Cuisine of Dukie Chase Restaurant, host of Duke Chase, A Chef's Journey on PBS, and the author of the new book, Duke Chase, A Chef's Journey, available at many different locations, but particularly signed copies at the Garden District Bookshop, 2727 Britannia. Folks, come get a copy of this. It's not only an incredible cookbook of so many different traditions, it is a credible explanation of the intangible nature of the culture of New Orleans.
5: Well said. Thank you. Thank you for this opportunity. Love to have it and love to continue to share our stories.
6: We love it. Chef, thank you so much for joining us here on the Founder Show.
5: Thank you.
6: I'm Kenny Fitzgerald. Thanks.
5: Thank you.
3: You know, having good gumbo is a fact, and it's hard to have different facts and then for different truths when you sit across somebody for a bowl of gumbo or a meal. And I think that's one of the more important lessons we should remember of what it brings, that food brings community.
2: Thank you, Christopher. And here's a truth and a fact, because I was there, I saw it, I witnessed it. And that is, it's amazing when I think of how I grew up here in New Orleans. And Duke, I want to thank you for the remarkable work you do and the great tradition your family has given this city, especially in food. But I remember growing up in the Garden District, and you could walk two blocks in any direction. You could find the richest or the poorest people. You found blacks and whites. We all lived together in the same neighborhood. We all played together on the same street. And I was totally unaware of the segregation laws. I didn't know they were happening because New Orleans was so naturally integrated. Like, for instance, the birthplace of rock and roll, the Do Drop In. Well, you had white folks and black folks in it, enjoying that all together. And there was never a problem. One time the cops came and arrested him. They drove him around the block and let him go. It was an election period. And so, you know, we were blessed in New Orleans. New Orleans has always been a very integrated, mixed city from its founding. It's just always, I think it has to do with the French, because the French were always good at mixing with the indigenous peoples. And I really think that has a whole lot to do with why we kind of established a tradition of integration in this city. And so anyway, here's Dookie Chase giving us such a testimony for that.
3: But it's also worth remembering that Separate But Equal started Plessy versus Ferguson here in New Orleans. So I agree with what you're saying. We have both traditions.
2: Yeah. And you know what's interesting about that trial? During the trial, Mr. Plessy said, I just want it to be like it was like before the war. Again, proving up that New Orleans is a naturally integrated city. So folks, thank you so very much. It's time for us to go now, and we will be right back after this brief commercial.
3: If you like that interview with Duke Chase, check out something the Chases were very involved in, the history of the Illinois clubs, the Young Men's Illinois and the Old Illinois clubs, going on currently at the Carnival Museum, the second floor of the Presbyterian Museum, through March. It's an incredible story of Mardi Gras costumes, backgrounds, and civil rights at the Presbyterian through March.
7: Rescue, recovery, re-engagement. These are not just words. These are the action steps we at the New Orleans Mission take to make a positive impact on the homeless problem facing the greater New Orleans area. Did you know homelessness in our community increased by over 40%? We are committed to meet this need through the work being done at the New Orleans Mission. We begin the rescue process by going out to the community every day to bring food, pray, and share the love of Jesus with the hopeless and hurting in our community. Through the process of recovery, these individuals have the opportunity to take time out, assess their life, and begin to make new decisions to live out their God-given purpose. After the healing process has begun and lives are back on track, we walk each individual as they re-engage back into the community to be healthy, thriving, and living a life of purpose. No one is meant to live under a bridge. No one should endure abuse. No one should be stuck in addiction. The New Orleans Mission is a stepping stone out of that life of destruction and into a life of hope and purpose. Partner with us today. Go to www.neworleansmission.org or make a difference by texting to 77948.
2: Well, folks, we're back, and you are listening to the Founders Show. the voice of the Founding Fathers, and this is none other than your Spengiri Baba Republic, Chaplain High McHenry, and it's now time for us to go into our Chaplain Baba patriotic moment, where we just take a brief moment to remind you of the biblical foundation for our country, our Judeo-Christian jurisprudence, and for the anniversary of the big 250 of the Declaration of Independence, 250 years, I've thought it fitting to quote the Founding Fathers who signed the Declaration of Independence. And that's pretty much what every show's been on about for this whole year and will continue to be. But today I want to quote the Declaration of Independence. Because why should we not? I mean, this is about the Declaration of Independence. So I'm going to read a little bit of it, not the whole thing. But I want you to see that how much the Founding Fathers included God in the most fundamental document of this country, the Declaration of Independence. And by the way, remember, the Declaration of Independence and the Constitution together are considered to be legal, the supreme law of the land. These are just not nice philosophical thoughts and whatnot. No, this is law written in concrete, carved in stone, stamped in steel. The Declaration of Independence and Constitution. So listen to this, a little bit of the Declaration here. When in the course of human events it becomes necessary for one people to dissolve the political bands which have connected them with another and to assume among the powers of the earth the separate and equal station to which the laws of nature and the laws of nature's God entitles them. Now let me explain something to you. That is a theological term. The laws of nature means science, a natural law. The laws of nature's God means the Bible. So what they're saying is you can either go to science or you can go to the Bible. It proves what we're doing. Proves up what we're doing. We hold these truths to be self-evident that all men are created equal. They just didn't happen by accident. They were created. And that they are endowed by their Creator, and that's a biblical name for God, with certain inalienable rights. That among these are life, liberty, and the pursuit of happiness. We therefore, the representatives of the United States of America in General Congress assembled, appealing to what? The supreme judge of the world, another name for God in the Bible, for the rectitude of their intentions, and for the support of this declaration with a firm reliance on the protection of what? Divine providence, another name for God. We mutually pledge to each other our lives, our fortunes, and our sacred honor. The word sacred is, again, a biblical word. It means separated unto God or holy. Folks, I'm sorry. Our Founding Fathers were absolutely committed to keeping God in the middle of government. And hear what Samuel Adams had to say about this, one of the most active of the Founding Fathers. He said, we have this day restored to the sovereign to whom all men ought to be obedient. He reigns in heaven, and from the rising to the setting of the sun, let his kingdom come. Now, folks, please, these were our Founding Fathers. They absolutely planned to keep God in government. But what about you? Is God in you? Because, you know, this doesn't do you any good. If you know all about how biblically founded we are, and that's important, our Judeo-Christian jurisprudence. But, folks, what about you? Is God in you? If you really believe God was in the making of America, that's great. But is God in you? Because it won't do you any good on the judgment day. You could be the greatest biblical patriot that ever lived, but if you died and went to hell, what good did it do you? So we're talking about you now. I want to make sure you understand just what it takes to go to heaven. You are important, and you need to know God and know that God knows you and that you are on your way to heaven when you die, that you're saved from a burning hell. The scripture says, in John 3:16, for God so loved the world, that's you, that's everybody, that he gave his only begotten Son, that's the Lord Jesus Christ. Perfect God and perfect man, all the way God and all the way man. He gave Jesus to us, God the Son. For God so loved the world that he gave us his only begotten Son, that whosoever, now that's you again, believeth in him. Well, what does that mean, believeth in him? The belief he's talking about is a twofold belief. First of all, you believe you can't save yourself. You're hopeless and helpless without God, destined to a burning hell. You are just that pathetic. Bottom line is you just that, and I am too. We are just that big of a loser before God. So, If you realize that and you know that, you're not going to trust in yourself. You're not going to depend on yourself to get yourself to heaven. You're not going to try to be so holy, do a lot of religious works, give money to the church, hand out gospel tracts, whatever. It could be many, many different things. You're going to realize all of your righteousness are as filthy rags, as the scripture says. And you're going to know you can't save yourself. When you hit that point, you just repented. That's what repentance is. It means change your mind. Change your mind by believing you thought you could do it, but now you know you can't. That's how you change your mind. And once you do that, then you're free for the rest of your faith, to put faith alone in Christ alone, to believe that he really did die for all of your sins on the cross, that he was buried, and that he rose from the dead to win for you his precious free gift of resurrection, everlasting life. So that whosoever believeth in him, that's what you have to believe, shall not perish, not go to hell, but have everlasting life. Folks, if you've never done this before, do it now. Don't wait till it's too late, like the old country preacher said. And like the Word of God says, now, today is the day of salvation. Well, folks, it's now time for us to go into our Chaplain Baba Witness on the Wall time, where we're just going to take a brief moment to remind you how close we are to Jesus coming back, and we are close. We are so close. Jesus said, we can see all the things

come true. Right now, all coming together at the same time. That's the key. You know, we've always had wars and rumors of wars, so great. That's one. But we've never had where you could see an event all around the world. Well, we can now with modern technology, right? Television, cell phones, etc. We know we can see many things in one location, but see it all around the world. Well, that was one of the prophecies. So you can see, folks, these prophecies are all coming true and all at the same time. I'm serious. This year is going to set a record for earthquakes. And by the way, earthquakes and volcanic activity cause more pollution than all the factories and cars can do in a year's time. One volcanic eruption does. And it causes major changes in the weather. That's not the human race doing it. That's God doing it, folks. So if you're concerned about climate change, go to God, because he's the one in charge of earthquakes and volcanoes. Folks, get ready, because Jesus is coming back soon, and he's going to be the safest place you can be. You can't get a better bunker or a safe house than the Lord Jesus Christ. Go to him right now and believe that he really did die for all your sins, was buried, and rose from the dead. Well, it's not time for us to close, as we close with Armand St. Martin singing a Creole goodbye, and God bless you all.

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2: Breaking news this hour from Town Hall. I'm Ken Lorman in Washington. President Trump says America must maintain its lead over China in artificial intelligence, arguing that technological dominance can help manage AI's risk. As industry leaders call for stronger oversight, the president says some regulation is needed, but he cautions against rules that could slow American innovation.
3: We can put guardrails, we can do this and that, but I think you have a lot of negative forces in bringing it up.
2: President discussed a number of other topics with reporters on Sunday. He reaffirmed his promise to grant every American adult $5,000 if he wins the midterms.
4: They said the great big beautiful bill, which was basically 17 bills wrapped up into one, will never happen. It happened. They said when I gave the military last year $1,776. They said that wasn't going to happen. That happened. And what do you think? I think it's going to happen.
2: The commander-in-chief also had some comments about the war in Iran.
3: Iran will end right after the mid, maybe before, but it'll end right after the midterms. Gasoline's going to drop like a rock.
5: Trump says he won't make a bad deal for the U.S., pressed by reporters for more.
3: We'll ultimately get out unless we decide to stay and keep the oil. Like Venezuela.
5: I'm Julie Walker.
2: AI worries spooked the markets today. U.S. stocks in the red as calls grow for a slowdown in AI development and oil prices continue to climb. OpenAI CEO Sam Altman backed Anthropic's CEO in his calls over the weekend that the AI industry should slow down to ensure its safety. On Wall Street right now, the Dow Jones Industrial Average down 103, S&P minus 41, the NASDAQ also in the red. More details.
6: We have some spotty showers over the next several days with a partly cloudy sky otherwise for the afternoons. Today, tomorrow, and Wednesday, likely going up to highs around the upper 80s to near 90, drops to the 70s again overnight. Pop-up thunderstorms may go up a little bit for Wednesday in advance of a weak front. That front's going to bring down some lower humidity, not so much temperatures, but a more comfortable feel is on the way Thursday and Friday. Breezy conditions too by then. 90-ish or upper 80s tomorrow and Wednesday. Ralph Sanji, 93.9, 1560. Murphy's Mandeville Gun and Knife Show is back with a multitude of knives, guns, and ammo, too, with over 250 tables. Saturday, September 26th, 9 to 5. 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But 10 and under get in free. Good for both days. Military and police, $2 discount at Murphy's Mandeville Gun and Knife Show. Saturday, Sunday, September 26th, 27th at the Castine Center, Mandeville.
2: Senator Tom Cotton says Iran is facing tough decisions.
7: The combination of the retaliatory strikes in recent weeks, along with the very, very tight and tightening economic vice that we have on Iran's leaders right now, is putting very difficult choices to them.
2: Senator Cotton acknowledges that inflation is hurting Americans, but says success in Iran is key to helping them.
7: It was 9% under Joe Biden. We got it down to nearly 3%. That's not good enough. We need to do more. But one way to do more is to increase the flow of oil in the global economy. And fortunately, one of the best countries doing that is here in America. And we can pump more oil and gas here in America. That will help bring down the price of gas and diesel. And we can also make sure that our Arab friends in the Middle East are able to produce their oil and get it through the strait.
2: Senator Cotton, an Arkansas Republican, made his comments to the Salem Radio Network. News and analysis at townhall.com. Staying with Iran, that country's economic crisis is deepening with the renewed protests, soaring prices, and growing pressure on the regime, as correspondent John Scott explains.
8: Iranian officials warn the country cannot continue much longer under current conditions. Reports say medicine shortages have pushed insulin prices sharply higher, while inflation and collapsing oil revenues fuel unrest in Tehran and Avaz. At the same time, satellite imagery reportedly shows activity continuing at Iran's Pickaxe Mountain nuclear site, underscoring the challenge facing the regime despite pressure from President Trump and the United States. John Scott reporting.
2: Technology stocks are sliding worldwide after leaders of the AI industry warned a slowdown is needed for safety reasons. Also, that is being joined by a jump in oil prices. More on these stories at townhall.com.
9: St. Tammany Parish President Mike Cooper.
10: Well, it's important that the parish president can make life better for the families that have chosen and invested in our communities. There is a strong sense of community here in St. Tammany Parish. I want to make it better by providing lower taxes, better infrastructure, and providing a lifestyle where our families are here to stay and will encourage their children to grow up here as well.
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14: 476-6607, Matthew James Tax Pro Hotline. 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That's one of the many ways, Facebook, things like that. Check out my Facebook. It's a fun page more than anything else. Election time, folks. You know, Republicans have their convention. Some funny takes, but not surprising, from the media dealing with the Republicans' convention. And even some of our very own fine, fine media people weighed in. But they, as usual, they never weigh in on the right side. But I do want to get to that because it is election year. You know, we can, I tell people all the time, I can't sit here and worry about what's going on in Texas. When it comes to elections, I don't vote in Texas. You can pick up the phone and call people and tell them, hey, you know, you can influence that way. But other than that, social media, things like that, radio is the best. you can, we need to go vote. I'm worried about our elections having turnouts. Hadn't been a lot about the elections. Hadn't seen a lot of advertisement yet. So what's going to drive people to go vote? We got 6 congressional districts to go vote in. We got a couple new congressional districts to go vote in. And we have a United States Senate race, which means something that nobody's talking about. I'm not running into anybody at all talking about the Senate race. We got a United States Senate race, which is going to make a difference. Nobody. The guy that's running for a Democrat, if you're running as a Democrat, you're on the left. You can call yourself a moderate, whatever. You're on the left. You're going to get in line and do what the Democrats are going to tell you to do. That's just part of it. That's just who you are. You may as well get over it. But man, we got an election. And my concern is who's going to go vote. I mean, we're getting, it's not a presidential election. You go look at a presidential election, you'll see we get 60, 70% people go vote. Okay? And it is an important election, don't get me wrong. But our local elections and statewide elections, the numbers are just going down. It got nothing to do with closed primary and all that stuff. Just people don't care about voting anymore. And I know a lot of them because I know people that don't vote, and they say, I'm not voting because it don't make a difference. I get that, but, and I can promise you, if you don't go vote, it is making a difference. And it's going to make a difference in the wrong way one day, and then we're going to look up and go, man, what did we do wrong? Well, I quit voting 20 years ago. Really? What'd you do? Well, I was out there making a living, going to the next football game. Voting is a priority. It needs to be a priority for all of us. It's how you get involved. And listen, I just watched the Republican Party throw Bill Clinton out. They threw him on his rear end as a United States Senator, which don't happen much. Not in this state. You know, Bill Cassidy got thrown out. Bill Cassidy was the one who came in. Republicans have a chance to win this, the overall congressional races in Congress and the Senate. In the House and the Senate. They do. The polls are never going to show them winning. The media is never going to give them a break. The problem we have is not anything to do with the media and the polls and the Democrats. That's not what, and I've been watching this and I'm going, golly, what do you tell people? Because that's not the problem. That's not going to be the problem. The problem is going to be who voted for Donald Trump is now going to not go vote or go vote for the Democrats. The problem is whoever votes conservative or Republicans may not show up at the polls. And you can say, well, I ain't getting involved. I'm mad. Then go ahead and get mad. You getting mad and you not voting helps who? People getting mad and not going vote helps no one. You can make it worse on yourself by not getting involved. And my plea is that people will go vote all over the country. I don't want to the whole country. Or do have done by Gino and all that stuff. They'd be surprised the number of people living outside of the state. Get emails every day. Tennessee, Chicago, Illinois, North Carolina, Florida, Texas. Well, I get Texas a lot. We boarded there. Arkansas. It's all over the place. And people need to understand, you're not voting. How does that help somebody? You quitting the process. How does that help? But Moon, you're not even a Republican. No, because I got mad as hell at them too. But that don't mean I'm still not voting. And the Democrats, people need to understand, you're not voting. How does that help somebody? You quitting the process. How does that help? But Moon, you're not even a Republican. No, because I got mad as hell at them too. That don't mean I'm still not voting. And the Democrats, they have crossed the sick line. When somebody can be sick as hell with the things they believe, that's where the Democrats are. They're sick as hell. Their moral compass and everything is sick as hell. When you want to cut the private parts off a 10-year-old and trans them at 10 and 12 years old, you're pretty sick. Or leave the borders open, you're pretty sick. You know, killing babies. Now in, was it Rhode Island or Maine? They're going to kill them after the baby's born. You can still have your baby killed. And the Democrats, hey! And we're electing Democrat socialists all over this country now. It's pretty sick. So if our side quits, if our side gives up, their side's not. They're never going to quit. They're going to be exactly who they are, and it's going to get worse and worse and worse on the left. That's what happens when you got spiritual depravity going on in the left. These people are sick, and they just look at the crazy stuff. I mean, crazy, which ought to help the Republicans. But here's the problem. What ought to help the Republicans is people looking at how crazy the Democrats have gotten in all over this country and go and vote. And then hold the Republicans responsible, and if they don't do what they say they're going to do, throw them out. In Louisiana, we told Bill Cassidy, you're out. If you like Cassidy or not even a point. I don't pick on Psycho no more. He's out. He got thrown out. That's what you have to do. But the only way to do that is for people to stay engaged. You have to stay engaged. Quitting and saying, I ain't voting, I don't care if you vote, is not the way we're going to win. And remember, this is a marathon. This is a long haul. And people need to realize that. And by the way, y'all don't fuss at me because my candidates mostly get beat. If my candidates won, we'd have a different state in a different country. But I'm just saying, the worst thing I see right now, the thing that disappoints me the most is the number of people that probably ain't gonna go vote. If Hakeem Jeffries becomes the Speaker of the House, y'all ain't seen anything. By the way, I read an article yesterday on old Hakeem. They're going to impeach President Trump. You know, when Republicans took in charge, and they didn't go impeach Obama. They didn't go impeach Biden. Man, they got all kind of, you can impeach anybody for anything. They're going to go through a process again. Nobody wants to go through this. And if you say, well, I'm going to vote for them, if they do that, I'm going to be mad at them. It's too late. You just elected them for two more years in the House. That's what I'm saying. Not voting can't be an option for people. If not voting is an option, man, we're in trouble. Who was that that asked? The last time I spoke, somebody said, man, we got to the point that all we're going to do is vote for a lesser of two evils. When did that start? Is it 20, 30, 50, 100 years ago? People have been doing that for a long time here. For a long time, we've been voting for the lesser of two evils. But that's not every election. I voted for Donald Trump twice. Three times, actually. And he won all three times, in my opinion. So the people that are not going to vote because you're mad about something, how are we as a country and society going to win if you have the people on the right side of the issues not going to vote? You know, we got a Senate race. Julia Letlow needs to win that race. She needs to win big. I've heard people say, I'm not voting. That's fine. You can do that if you want to, but who are you helping? I mean, who are you hurting and who are you helping? I tell you, you're hurting the rest of the country. People wake up after Election Day in November. Remember, that was a closed primary, so it's one shot in the Senate race. Whoever gets the most vote, you can have 48.3% vote and you win. I don't understand that. We already had a closed primary. It's easy to understand. We do in the presidential election. We have one vote in the presidential election. When Bill Clinton won the first time, I don't know what the numbers were, but I think he had 43%. The next time he had 48, 49. He won twice, plurality vote. That's exactly what we're looking at in the Senate race. You can't make the mistake to say, I'm on protest, I'm not going to vote. It makes no sense. I say it makes no sense. I'm going to get some emails, some hate emails. I ain't voting no more. You can fuss at me all you want to. You're not helping the cause if I'm not going to vote. You're hurting the cause. We got to hang in there. We can't quit and walk away. These Democrats, socialists smell blood. They're going to do exactly what the legendary Barack Obama said. They transform in America, and Barack's excited about it. That's why they had to get hold of health care. That's why they destroyed the health care that we really needed. You got to understand that. Barack Obama was devastating. I mean, devastating. Nobody wants to admit that he was just bad, bad on the debt, bad on the student loan, bad on the health care bill. I mean, the definition of a real marriage, I mean, just bad. You know, and he helped Iran a lot. So we got a choice. We sit at home, that's how the Democrats can win. They can win one way. Voters sit at home, we get what they deserve. It's a shame the people that are going to vote and trying to do something about it are going to get tied in with the people who want to sit at home and don't want to vote. And we got to live through whatever you help put us through. You need to beat the Democrats. You need to beat them bad. They need to be drilled into the ground where they don't stick their head up there anymore. That's what the American people ought to be doing right now. They ought to be drilling them, and I mean beating them to death, politically speaking. We're not. We're letting them hold life through the Democrat Socialists and through the Democrat Party, and the media plays into it. More on that when I get back. All right, we're going to take a break. Scott McKay is going to join us at 9:32. Are we winning a war on terrorists? He's got a really good article. We'll talk about that when we get back after 9:30. You're listening to the Moon Griffon Show.

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5: Hi, y'all. Welcome back. You got me? Okay. How y'all all welcome back, Moon Grafoncio? See, that's what I get. You put me on the board. Now, I know how to run it a little bit, and so I'm watching you press buttons over there, and I'm guessing whether you turn me on or not, when I don't have to do that. All you got to do is point to me. I didn't say flip me off. Point to me. It'd be different. Anyway, 844-766-6607, Matthew James Tax Pro. I was joking with Parker. Parker being a young man, I had a question for him. It took 1,000 people. It's a poll question, folks. Only can be answered by emailing me what your answer is. I'll read them on the air if I get some. Let's say You can only do one of the two things I'm getting ready to describe. Let's say the election game was Saturday. The election was Saturday. You notice I said election game? Because I'm going to mix a game and election. We're in the great state of Louisiana. I love our people. I love this state. Love the people. Love our business. I do. I'm not always impressed with the elected officials. I do love our people. And a friend of mine had sent me something. I thought that I just got the idea. So let's say this Saturday was election day. And you had to decide to go or watch the LSU Ole Miss game or go vote. You can't do both. You can't do both. And everybody knows the popularity of LSU, so we didn't even get to play with that. But you had a choice. And you had 1,000 people. And 1,000 people had to decide they can go vote or they can go to the LSU Ole Miss. How many people you think you cannot do both? Now, folks, I'm not playing a real world here. I'm just saying, if you had a choice, and you go to one of the best football games, I mean, college game days there, it's gonna be pumped up like it was when they played Clemson. That was gonna be at the Ole Miss Stadium. Or you can go vote in the United States Senate race. What do you think people would choose? If you had 1,000, well, Paul, you think there'd be more go watch the game or go vote? Paul, this is an uneducated guess, but it's on me. Paul can say it there to choose between Ole Miss, LSU, or go vote. You took 1,000 people. Paul says 800 people would go to the ball game. You would be right. That means you'd get 20% of that group to turn out. Let me tell you something. We're lucky to get 20, 30%. You didn't miss it by much. I was going to say 30% would go vote because that's about how many people go vote. And then we sit here and wonder why, man, nothing ever changed. By the way, this is all, we can't vote with them in our state. I get that. But I think you can move around the state, around the country and ask. And they would much rather go do something else than vote. And he's right. This is just young man just starting to pay attention to this stuff. He's in school still. He's complaining about one of his classes already. He's a student. Complained about some of mine myself, Parker. So I'm just saying. Well, you wouldn't really complain. You were saying this is going to be hard. And you know, it's funny because he said one class I thought was not going to be too bad is the hardest one. By the way, that's typical, too. But it's your last semester, right? Okay. So you got to put a little bit more time in that one. That sounds like a hard class. That never would have sounded easy to me. So I'm just saying, so people would rather, you know, Rome, the Roman Empire was a lot like that. People would rather go watch the gladiators than take care of what's going on in their country. Like, walk around. Let's say if I walked around the Ole Miss LSU game with a camera and said, hey, you worried about the national debt? You think people say, I ain't worried about no national debt. We got a football game to play. You think people are more worried about the football game or national debt? Football game, okay. Paul, I tell you what, for a young man, you got it going on. People more worried about a football game than national debt. Absolutely. Inflation, they worry more about inflation than football game. Football. Nothing wrong with football. I love it like everybody else. Spent most of my day. I'm just kind of curious. You can email me moon@moongraffon.com. I wonder why that is. One doesn't affect your life at all. One has a direct effect when it comes to elections. That has a direct effect on your life. The other one has an indirect effect, the fact that you can go and have a good time and have fun, which is nothing wrong with that. But it really doesn't affect your real world life and your status in this world. One of them has a direct line, and that's called an election. I just find it amazing. All right, we're going to have to take a break. Scott McKay will join us. Don't go nowhere. Scott got a pretty interesting article on the Hayride. Thought we'd share it. You're listening to the Moon Griffon Show.

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1: Louisiana Radio Network, I'm Jeff Palermo. A horrific crime took place in Houma over the weekend as a 47-year-old man fatally stabbed four people and left a juvenile in critical but stable condition with stab wounds.
2: To the best of our recollection, the first quadruple homicide that we've ever suffered here in Terrebonne Parish. So, you know, this is going to have some long-lasting implications for everyone that was involved.
1: That's Lieutenant Blake Tabor with the Terrebonne Parish Sheriff's Office. Tabor says the man who authorities believe committed the murder, Kagan Soleil, is in custody. A relative and family advocate for the victims, Brandon Thiel, tells Fox 8 TV in New Orleans that Soleil fathered a child with one of the victims killed. In Webster Parish, authorities are investigating the fatal shooting of a 58-year-old man during a domestic disturbance with his nephew. Sheriff Jason Parker says 21-year-old Luther David Hare is in custody in connection with the death of Daniel Hare, but Parker says there is no determination at this time what, if any, charges will be filed. LRN.
3: 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The bucks are loose in the Wild West. Lucky bucks, bonus bucks, giant bucks, and jumbo bucks. 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
1: Election Day is just 50 days away. Andrew Greenstein checks in on the state's congressional elections.
4: Thanks to the last-minute redistricting, the U.S. House races on the November 3rd ballot will all be open primaries. ULM political science professor Pearson Cross says with all the recent changes, the state needs a robust outreach campaign ahead of Election Day.
5: Television stations and media outlets need to start running public service announcements, educating people. With all the changes come about because of Louisiana versus Calais, the Supreme Court decision.
4: Now, even though all candidates of all parties will appear on the same ballot in the congressional races, Cross does not expect many voters to cross party lines. I'm Andrew Greenstein.
1: Tonight at 7 p.m. is a documentary on LSU's first Heisman Trophy winner, Billy Cannon. Cannon's daughter, Bunny Cannon, says she gave the producers complete creative control.
6: Will there be some things that I don't like? I'm sure, because some of the subject matter is not wonderful, but it's what happened, and you have to see the bad to see what became of it.
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12: Hey, hey, how are you?
13: Man, I'm doing good. First of all, more important questions. So the Tigers absolutely just scalded Clemson, and Tech was a little bit different story. Probably a little bit of a letdown, but it's all about now. It ain't about last week. And I know how much you love LSU, and I'm just kind of curious. Were you pulling your hair out, or did you not watch the game?
12: No, I was, you know, I mean, there was never really any doubt that LSU was going to win because that defense is good. Mm-hmm. But Sam Levitt's decision-making was, like, less than awesome, and that needs to get fixed, I think.
13: Oh, no,
12: because,
13: you can't. Yeah, but you know what? I was talking to somebody this morning. No spring practice, just started getting better in the summer. And some of that's, you know, that's why I tell people, Scott, even LSU fans, never worry about the first week or two. It's going to be the third and fourth week, fifth week. Now you're starting to see a team and what they are. Same thing with the defense. No, they hadn't played a real dual-threat quarterback yet. And everybody has problems with dual-threat quarterback.
12: Yeah,
13: but if LSU's defense is that good, they're going to be in great shape the rest of the year, no doubt about it. So anyway, I had to get you a little throw out there because I know by halftime, somebody texted me and said, I can't watch. Man, it's a half of a game.
12: Well, and one point I would make is the first three or four games that Joe Burrow played in 2018, mm-hmm. It wasn't awesome. I mean, it was like the last – four or five games of that first season he was a starter here, which, like, where he really turned it on. And then basically his second year he played pretty much all of that. And we've been thinking of Sam Levitt as a guy who was a one and done, like, on his way to the NFL mm-hmm. from here.
13: Mm-hmm.
12: I don't know that that's – I think have to think of him along the lines of a Burrow or a Jaden Daniels.
13: Yeah.
12: Based on how much money he already makes at LSU, you know? I mean, yep. Trinidad Chambliss went to court and got a sixth year so he could play because he would make more money at Ole Miss. So I don't know why we're sitting here thinking, yeah, Levitt's only here for 1 year. He's not ready at this point to be a one-and-done guy. So, like, he could very well be a Daniels or a Burrow, and this time next year be pretty close to perfect. So we'll see.
13: Yeah.
12: But I mean, I was, you know, it wasn't just the interceptions he threw. They're down by the goal line and he's running zone read. And on three straight plays later in the game, he made the wrong read on his own read. And it was like, what are you doing? But
13: all that
12: gets better.
13: Let me tell you something. Kiffin knows how to coach quarterbacks. I wouldn't even worry about that.
12: I just
13: kind of laugh because I'm sitting there watching Texas and Ohio State. And Ohio State is beating them like a yard dog. You get to about 3 or 4 minutes left in the third quarter. It's like, what just happened? So that's why I say early, let it go. This week and the next week, I'll give you a telltale where they are, and then you'll be fine. But listen, I want to. You got a great article in the Hayrod. Have we won? Have we lost the war on terrorism? You had a really good take because you actually talk about things that people don't want to talk about. And I thought your take was really good. So that's why I called you and said, hey, Scott, come tell us.
12: Well,
13: tell us about the article. And your take's going to be different than a lot of people's on whether we won or lost.
12: Well, so in the run-up to the 25th anniversary of 9/11, I kept seeing all these people you know, doing these touchy-feely essays on, you know, well, in the aftermath of 9/11, we stood together as a nation and blah, blah, blah, blah, blah. And, like, this morning, John Cornyn goes on X, and he posts a picture of George W. Bush, I guess, had gone back to see the firefighters in New York, and he says, leadership. And it's like, leadership? What are you kidding me? This guy wasted $5 trillion on two forever wars that completely wasted the unity we had after 9/11. Mm-hmm. And I mean, you know, like I'm seeing all this stuff, and I said what I think I need, you know, needed to be said, which is that we're 25 years later after 9/11. And in the city that was most affected by 9/11, there is somebody running the place who has more in common with the hijackers than the people who went up the elevator to rescue folks in those buildings.
13: Mm-hmm. Yeah, by the way, the people that had loved ones they lost didn't even want him to come to any kind of memorial. What does that tell you?
12: Oh, but he showed up and yucked it up with AOC at the memorial.
13: That.
12: So that's what you get.
13: Yeah, I saw that.
12: And the thing to understand about 9/11 that has never been understood, and it drives me up the wall that people don't get it, is that 9/11 was a civilizational attack. Okay? 9/11 was Muslim jihadists sticking their finger in America's eye and saying, we can knock out the most prominent symbols of your military, commercial, and political might, mm-hmm. right? Mm-hmm. It was supposed to be two planes to hit the World Trade Center, one to hit the Pentagon, and one to hit the Capitol. Mm-hmm. Flight 93 was supposed to hit the Capitol. Yep. Now, it would have not hit the Capitol. It would have been shot down before then. You know, but like that, they almost succeeded in taking out all three.
13: Correct.
12: And what do we get as a result of that? Well, the presidential administration that was in charge at the time decided that they wanted to bifurcate Islam and jihadism and declare that Islam is the religion of peace, which it's not. It's the religion of submission. That's what Islam means.
13: By the way, it's
12: Arabic,
13: peaceful.
12: It's peaceful
13: if you submit. And it's
12: correct.
13: Really not that peaceful if you submit, because you probably submit it because it's not that peaceful.
12: Well, once you submit, then it's the Sufis versus the Sunnis versus the Shiites. Okay? So it's actually a false sense of peace. But the number one thing is, you know, they're going to fight against the infidels until there are no more infidels. Like, that's what jihad means. They have papered this over and tried to sell, oh, no, it's an internal struggle. That's not what the American Muslim had, which is that the Barbary pirates used to capture and enslave American sailors on the high seas. And it got to the point where it was so bad, because we weren't paying tribute to these people like all the European countries were. And it got so bad, they were like, we're going to have to do something about this. And so Jefferson, who was president at the time, entered into some dialogue with these people, and they said, well, this is something that our religion commands us to do. Mm-hmm. He says, what? That's crazy. So he gets the Quran, and he reads it cover to cover. And you know what he did after that, Moon? He declared war on the Barbary pirates, and he kicked their ass.
13: Yep, yep.
12: Because he knew what he was up against. That's the relationship that Islam has to the American founding. Okay? And they're trying to make it, oh, no, we helped build the country. So, well, you definitely helped build the Marine Corps. But other than that, no, not really. And when you have something like 9/11 that gets followed up by an explosion of mosques around the country, and people sneak cameras into these things all the time and record actual jihad being preached mm-hmm. by the imams, and nothing is done, I don't know how you can conclude that we won against the terrorists after 9/11. like, we haven't noticed that we've lost in the manner that we maybe otherwise would have, but we didn't win. What did we win? We militarily war against the Taliban in Afghanistan, and then we left, and they're still in charge of Afghanistan now. Did we win in Iraq? Yeah. What did we win? Not much. In fact, it was Iranian militants in Iraq that just knocked out the east-west pipeline in Saudi Arabia. So, like, that, you know, that's happening in Iraq. And, you know, that's the place that we spent $3, $4 trillion trying to fix up from what Saddam Hussein had over there. I mean, like, what have we won? The $5 trillion that we spent on those wars accounts for more than $100 billion worth of interest on the national debt that we're paying every year, and it's compounding because we're at a deficit. Mm-hmm. And so we're not touching the principal, and it continues to grow and grow and grow. That $4-5 trillion is going to be $50 trillion. It's going to be $100 trillion. Okay, we'll never pay that off. Our civilization will collapse because of that money and more that we have wasted as a result of this, and it brought nothing meaningful to us. So I look at 9/11, I look at 25 years later, and I say, no, this was an abject failure. It's a testament to how strong our society is that we don't feel it.
13: Hold your thought, Scott.
12: But it's a failure.
13: Yeah, hold your thought. Let me take a break. We'll come back. I'm a little bit late on this one. All right, we'll take a break. Be right back.

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2: Hi, hello. Welcome back. It is the Moon Griffon Show. What a day, great day to be with you. Our good friend Scott McKay joins us. Hey, Rod, great article dealing with, have we really won the war on terror? Media, I think, and I know you kind of in the media business. I mean, you're in the media business. I think one of the most abusive things has been the First Amendment and the freedom of the free press, because what our press has done, especially nationally, is it's like they're pulling against the United States. Like, they got to be fair against the United States. Like, they got people that made comment they want Iran to win the war. And they could be pointing out how evil all this stuff is that you're talking about, and they won't point it out at all. And that's why I said when I read your article, I liked it, because you don't hear anybody talking about this. And we're watching this grow through the Democrat Party and through our country. And everybody's just like looking the other way, like, this is just freedom of speech. You can freedom of religion. You can do all that stuff. And yet the growing religion and the growing, I'm going to say, hate for the United States of America, it's growing inside our country now. That's a big difference than it being outside the country.
9: Well, and, the number one thing, and this catch everybody, is clear. When you have that, what you start to realize is, okay, we have a movement that the country, but it's certainly a certain or a significant part of the population that pretty much will ally with anybody against traditional Western civilization or America as founded.
2: Yep.
9: Because the only way you get to Queers for Palestine is you hate ordinary Americans. It takes a fifth grade understanding of Islamic culture to know that Queers for Palestine is not a thing. And yet that's what you have. And you see this play out, right? So there's this suburb of Detroit called Hamtramck, which is now majority Muslim, and the city council is all Muslim. And they got rid of the Pride Festival that the Democrats who used to run the city had installed. And, you know, the queer crowd over there is like, wait a minute, what just happened? And it's, well, what did you think was going to happen? And so you're going to start to see this play out pretty much all over the country, because what you have is, and I mean, this isn't me talking. This is the Europeans who are 25 years ahead of us talking.
2: Oh, yeah.
9: Which is to say that Western Christian society and Islam are incompatible. They do not mix. You cannot synthesize the two. You're beginning to see evidence of this, and particularly in the situation where you're a post-Christian society, where it's, you know, anything goes from a moral standpoint or a sexual standpoint, and then you introduce a bunch of Muslims into the mix who have a much, much more, we'll use the word tyrannical because that's how they apply it to traditional Christians. Muslims are way more tyrannical about social mores than Christians are. And yet, they're perfectly happy to ally with them against the traditional Christians.
2: Yeah. You know what?
9: And it's impossible to make sense of any of this other than they hate us that much.
2: Yeah. You know what's neat? You know what's worse? What's going to be worse than post-Christian? It's going to be anti-Christian. And we see a lot of that already. Anti-Christian is winning.
9: Blue states, I would argue, were pretty much there.
2: No, I agree.
9: Europe were pretty much there.
2: I agree with that, but we've been a post-Christian culture for a while. Anti-Christian,
9: yeah.
2: People ain't going to understand. I want to get a take on something. So James Tallarico, who's the nut running in Texas, and I don't think he wins. I think he's going to get beat. But it's kind of scary. But he visited a mosque after the 9/11 in solidarity with Muslims. Now, this is a guy running in the heart of a red state. Is nobody any more leftist in any part of his life, spiritually speaking or whatever, than Tallarico? Nobody. I've never even seen, I don't even think I've ever seen anybody even close to this. Yet, can this guy win in Texas? See, I don't think he can, and maybe I'm being fooled.
9: No. Look, Tallarico is where he is because he had 3 months of his ads being the only thing that were on TV.
2: Okay.
9: Now that there's, you know, some money has gotten turned loose, Trump's involved and Elon's involved, and these guys actually look smart because the Supreme Court had this case, and I guess it was last week when it finally came down, that allowed PACs associated with candidates to get the same rates as campaigns.
2: Yeah.
9: So there's this massive Republican war chest that has largely been sitting on the sidelines in a lot of these races that all of a sudden gets turned loose at rates that are like much more favorable than they would have been if they'd have bought time 2-3 months ago. So, like, nobody's talking about that. And when you start to see this, you know, big momentum shift back to the GOP in the last 6 weeks or whatever before the midterms, you know, don't be surprised, because that's what $500 million flowing in at campaign rates from all these PACs, Elon's PAC, Trump's people, and all. Like, you're going to see that play out in Texas pretty heavily, I think. But, yeah, I mean, James Tallarico wants to go and have solidarity with the Muslims, and then James talks about trans kids is who he loves.
2: Mm-hmm.
9: And he's going to talk about never the twain shall meet. And the only way you connect that is the Queers for Palestine thing, which is, well, we just hate regular Americans. And
2: but
9: the
2: by the way,
9: my enemy is my friend.
2: He's all over the road. Normally, if you're all over the road, you get run over. I just believe if you're all on the road, stand in the middle of the road, you get run over. He's trying to take every issue to go out there and say how much he loves all this stuff. But I just, if Texas was to give in to Tallarico, we're done. The whole country's done. We'd be like the laughing stock of the world. I don't either. I don't see it at all.
9: I think he's going to have a real problem turning out the black vote, because there's still some residual

0: the aftermath is real bad, too.
1: Yeah, I gotta go.
2: There are many words to describe Daniel Susanoo. 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
7: Breaking news this hour at Town Hall. I'm Bob Agnew in Washington. There are new warnings coming from within the artificial intelligence ranks, reviving a long-running debate over whether advanced AI could actually escape human control and ultimately pose a threat to humans. We get more on the president's reaction from correspondent Bernie Bennett.
8: The narrative pushed by mainstream outlets calling to slow down artificial intelligence is a familiar play, using bureaucratic overreach, alarmism, and regulatory capture to stifle American innovation. President Trump told reporters that narrative is getting out of hand.
9: We can put guardrails, we can do this and that, but I think you have a lot of negative forces in bringing it up that shouldn't be bringing it up.
8: A White House press release states the path forward requires, quote, unleashing American ingenuity, rejecting doomsday hysteria, and maintaining an unbeatable technological lead on the global stage.
9: Whoever wins with AI wins.
8: Bernie Bennett, Washington.
7: AI stocks are sliding worldwide after leaders of the industry warned a slowdown is needed for safety. The president blaming a spike in diesel prices partly on the war in Ukraine and President Vladimir Zelensky's strategy.
9: Mr. Zelensky has to do one. He has to stop knocking out diesel fuel.
7: And the president spoke on the sidelines of the Irish Open on Sunday. Amazon suspending the use of the cargo carrier involved in the deadly Miami plane crash.
10: Amazon says it's suspending its partnership with 21 Air after one of the cargo carrier's planes careened off a Miami runway last week, killing five people. The Boeing 767 came in fast, barreling roughly 1,300 feet past the end of the runway, smashing into a van carrying workers at a plane cleaning company. All five people who died were in the van. In a statement, Amazon said, after the tragic incident, we've spent time supporting the investigation and reviewing some of the surrounding circumstances, and we've decided to pause our operations with 21 Air. The North Carolina carrier had flown packages for Amazon since 2024. I'm Julie Walker.
7: More town hall.
11: Much of this week stays with only limited chances of thunderstorms, namely today, tomorrow, and Wednesday. But Thursday, Friday, going to be the nicer days of this week. Some low humidity, and it'll be noticeable with breezy conditions, too, by then. Not much temperature changes through the week, with the afternoon highs today about 90, the upper 70s tonight, near 90-ish, and upper 80s again for the afternoon tomorrow. 30% or so for some widely scattered storms, 40% Wednesday. Then dry, low humidity, and breezy. Thursday and Friday. Ralph Sanji, 93.9, 1560. 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
7: Some Hollywood big names who previously supported Democrat campaigns appear increasingly disillusioned by the party ahead of the 2026 midterms. Here's correspondent Ron Taylor with a closer look.
12: Screenwriter Greg Hurwitz and other entertainment industry activists reportedly cite party infighting, progressive policies, and the defense of President Biden as reasons for stepping back. Hurwitz has re-registered as an independent after criticizing what he called heavy-handed tactics and ideological extremism. The shift could affect the Democratic campaign's ability to produce high-profile advertising and political messaging. Ron Taylor reporting.
7: A federal judge in Washington has issued a new order freezing President Trump to protect mail voting for the midterm elections. The president taking special actions, but those being struck down for the moment in terms of implementation. A previous order from another judge already before the U.S. Supreme Court. You'll find more on these stories at townhall.com. Yemen is teetering on the brink of a renewed civil war. We get an update from correspondent Richard Boyd.
1: Yemen's internationally recognized government is backed by Saudi Arabia and is now calling for international support against the Houthi faction. Yemen's National Defense Council, condemning the Houthi moves, says it's on the front line of defending freedom of navigation off its shores. Yemen's civil war has had a truce since 2022. Yemen's population is 40 million. Richard Boyd reporting.
7: And it has been slow going on Wall Street, largely because of concerns about AI stocks, and that's causing the high-tech index, the NASDAQ, to really struggle right now. It's up by more than 251 points. Meanwhile, Amazon does say it is going to suspend its partnership with 21 Air after one of its cargo carriers careened off of a Miami runway last week, killing five people. You'll find more on these stories at townhall.com. From Washington, I'm Bob.
13: Experience matters. 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Tracy Powell has it. 8 years as Justice of the Peace, board-certified family law specialist, master's in social work, 21 years fighting for families in court. Fair, prepared, even-handed. And remember, if you live in Slidell or Pearl River, inside or outside the city limits, you can vote in this race. 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Vote November 3rd, paid for by the campaign to elect Tracy Powell.
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17: Says, when you say we need to let Lowe win the election, why would it, with the point, voter record like forcing Cassidy? Why continue to reward GOP for forcing Ronald on us based on the inaction of the Senate GOP? I see absolutely no difference from the Democrats. Well, to be completely accurate, there's one stark difference, and the DNC doesn't lie who they really are. The GOP does. They claim conservatism to get elected, and they vote like them. Rewarding bad behavior begets more bad behavior. I'm sick and tired of GOP majority and watching them do nothing with it to promote conservative acts. And I get it. But how would I answer that? Well, number one is I get it. I understand what the gentleman, I think it was the gentleman. Yeah, gentleman. I get it. I'm not a Republican for the reasons you just said. Nothing to do with Julia. I'm talking about the reasons you just said about Republicans. I get it. I had enough of saying one thing and doing something else. However, because I'm not a party, that was my only little protest. They so much different than Democrats in a lot of ways. And the Democrat, you got to look, you can't look at everything in the past. You got to look now. Look at what the Democrat socialists have become in the Democrat Party in the Big Ten. The socialism thing started to worry me that so many people will look the other way and not care about it. It's fell in the Democrat Party, but there's two things going on. Party has not drifted left. They are way out there now. They're in the anti-American column. That's who the Democrats are, not party of fear, party of hate. That's fact. You can get mad at me saying that. It's just true. So you got that going on. And meanwhile, on our side, we're going, well, I ain't going to vote. Remember, I didn't say they wouldn't vote. They getting further left, which is brought in more young people to go vote. These people that have graduated from college years ago and they're running companies now and giving money, and they think socialist Democrats is the way to go. So they're still pumped to go vote. Meanwhile, back on the right, we get so mad we don't go vote. Socialism is real in the Democrat Party. This is real. This is really happening. This is not something you read about. This is really happening. So that would be my only thing, although I get your drift with some of with the Republicans and it's no big difference and all that stuff. I get that. I do get it. You can say, why aren't you in the party? You just said why I'm in the party. I get frustrated with it. But I kept voting, and I'm going to vote. And that's the problem with it. So if you sit here, and the country's split in the middle, the people on the left, let's say you take 1,000 voters and 1,000 vote. We got 500 vote Republican, 500 vote Democrat. That's split right down the middle. And that's where we are right now. And the 500 on the left, they going vote. They don't care. They trying to get people socialist, Democrat, and Marxist. They don't care. That's who they are. Black Lives Matters. And we're going to all these movements they got. Open the borders up. Let everybody be a citizen. Medicare for all. Okay? Free housing, free food, government grocery stores. Cut the private parts off of 10-year-old and 12-year-old. Kill as many babies as they can in the womb, and now in Rhode Island or Massachusetts, Maine, wherever it's at, they're killing babies after they come out. I mean, if you want to have that, you got to do 500. They vote. So meanwhile, on our side, our 500 people on the right, 50 of them decide we ain't going to vote. You got 450 people. Okay. You got 90% of the people engaged, going vote. 90 never beats 100. 90 will never beat 100 because 10 people, 50 people decide to walk away. 90 never beats 100. So they're going to go vote. And they're going to be for stuff that's un-American, that's going to affect people on the right, people that love the country, love God, love the Constitution, love the freedom that we have, love going to be the best we can be. We got a 10% over here. I ain't going to vote. You just threw us on the bus because the other side, they're going to vote. That's it. I just, you know, once in a while, I got to look in the mirror all the time to make sure I'm not just thinking about me. A lot of times I got to look in the mirror with my mirror and my pride. I got to think, man, why am I always thinking about me? What about us? That makes sense. What about us? We can't have people quit, don't vote. Or meanwhile, on their side, they're voting every time. I mean, that's just the fact, Jack. So that's where we are today. We got too many people to stand over. So anyway, and besides, we're fighting the media. Let me give you an example. So Mark Ballard, who covers national politics, now used to be with the Advocate and cover local, but now he's covering national politics, wrote a piece, crucial midterm approach, Republicans leaning to tax on communist Democrats. See, Mark and him, a typical media poo-pooing and calling it rhetoric. What the Democrats are really doing, because the media don't get what they're doing. They don't see it. They don't want to see it. They don't want to believe that nobody, no party, is it can be this bad. And Mark is wrong. He's calling what he's calling rhetoric. The rest of us are going, you've got to be joking. He talks about Mike Johnson. The alternative is to turn the reins over to right now to the radical Marxists who are planning to dramatically grow government, raise your taxes, drive cars through the roof, rob you of your freedom. That's a fact. And Mark Ballard is a guy. I know Mark. Mark is a guy that covers media, and he says that's rhetoric. But meanwhile, the Democrats try to show real places. Meanwhile, Democrats elect Democrats with 200. Socialist Democrats are now Democrat socialists. I'm sorry. Now in this country. Meanwhile, Mark doesn't go back at the history of socialism. Why don't he just go to Castro to question 6 months right to communism? But meanwhile, this is what they're going to do. Even when I talk about rhetoric, it's not rhetoric. I'm watching them do it. How is it rhetoric when they're doing what exactly what we said to do? Barack Obama wanted to fundamentally transfer America. Socialism, Marxism, communism. Meanwhile, this is what they're going to do. Even when I talk about rhetoric, it's not rhetoric. I'm watching them do it. How is it rhetoric when they're doing what exactly what we said to do? Barack Obama wanted to fundamentally transfer America. Socialism, Marxism, communism is how you fundamentally transfer America. Johnson and his fellow Republicans are trying to frame the argument for why voters need to buck historical trends and low polling numbers to return Republican majority in Congress. It's their best shot to tell the truth. This is the truth. But the bulk of Johnson's speech followed a theme set by President Trump. All Democrats are communists by pointing to New York Mayor Mondani and candidates who embrace some of the Democrat socialist platforms. The Democrat Party has taken in the socialist Democrat platform. He says candidates who embrace some of the Democrat socialist platform. No, there's no some. It's the camel's head under the tent. Some will be growing bigger. That's how you start a movement. You get them in there and then you run. They want no police. That is a fact. That's election year. They want the president and the Senate to be gone. They want, matter of fact, Mark, if you go look at it, they wanted four people to be added to the Supreme Court. That is a fact. Run out of the mouths of almost every Democrat. So see, Mark's taking an angle, Republicans and a rhetoric, until it happens, then it's too late. But Mark doesn't do what his job is to protect the country and protect the Constitution and protect the Republic. Mark Ballard. Candidates who embrace some of the Democrat socialist platform. Some. The Republican has structural advantage in creation of dozen and a half districts redrawn hundreds of millions of dollars in wealthy donors. But a lack of interest among Republican voters, and that's what I was telling y'all. The lack of interest of Republican voters is the death nail for the country. That's the death nail for the country, and guess what? We're sitting there watching this, and Mark's watching the same thing, and Mark Ballard, once again, part of the media, goes, they ain't doing anything wrong, because that's how movements get started. Nobody in the Democrat Party is fighting the Socialist Democrats, because, like Adam the Schiff guy out of California, we're a big tent for everybody. That's what the media does. They come to the rescue. Anyway, we're going to have to take a break. Quick guess when we get back. Big event in Baton Rouge. I'll be there Thursday night. We'll talk a little bit about that, and we'll come back and wrap up this. You're listening to the Moon Reform Show.

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11: All righty. How y'all all? Welcome back. Matthew James, Tax Pro Hotline, 844-766-6607. My name is Moon Grafon. Always an honor and pleasure to be with you. Big event, annual event. Every year, my friends at Louisiana Family Forum put on. Dale Hoffbauer, Pastor Dale, is going to join us for a few minutes. Dale, how you doing, bud? I can't hear you. Okay, there you are, Dale. I'm sorry. How you doing, man?
12: Good morning. Great to be with you. Doing great.
11: All righty. Let's talk about the big event that is being held this Thursday. Where? Give us all the details.
12: Yeah. Louisiana Family Forum's annual Legislative Awards Gala is going to be at Healing Place Church on Highland Road this Thursday night. Just a great opportunity to say thank you to the lawmakers who vote for faith and family values. It's our annual fundraising event as well, and so it's really our family coming together, lawmakers, pastors, business leaders, and we have a great time, and I'm really excited this year because Moon Griffon is going to be there. So,
11: well, I'm going to stick my head in there if nothing else. No, it's I'm looking forward to it. Every year I got an excuse, but I don't think I can get out of it this year. Not that I ever tried. It's just, man, it seems like every life comes up. Okay, let's talk about this now. So you still got any tables? You still got room for people? Let's talk about how to get tickets, all that kind of stuff.
12: Absolutely. Probably the best way to reach us is on the website, lafamilyforum.org. We've got some individual tickets and some opportunities for sponsorship there, but we'd love to have our friends join us for that evening, and we'll have a special guest. Congresswoman Julia Letlow will be there. Be an opportunity for her to have a conversation with Jean and share a little bit of her testimony. Mm-hmm. And you know, she's got an incredible life story, but it's a great evening in the house. We're in church, so we're in the church building, and as we honor the lawmakers and then get to hear her testimony, it should be a wonderful evening.
11: You, can you tell us what ticket, you got any tables left? Tell us a little bit about that, because I know y'all always looking for sponsors, but I don't know if you got it sold out or what.
12: Yeah, I've got a couple opportunities for table sponsorships, and those opportunities at different levels are there on the website as well. We've had some friends that have been with us throughout the years, churches sponsor, business leaders sponsor, individuals have sponsored, and we deeply appreciate those that can share the evening with us, even if it's an individual ticket, to celebrate and really say thank you to the lawmakers. You know, a lot of people, pastors and politicians both hear when things aren't going well, but we want to say thank you and honor them. Scripture even tells us to do that, to give honor where honor is due. And so this is a great evening to do that. And we've got a few more seats for people to join us. We'd love for you to do that.
11: How many people you expect at this thing every year, Dale?
12: Yeah, we're right at 500.
11: Wow, big number.
12: Yeah, and about 40 lawmakers, and then some of them have their spouses or family members there. So it's a great evening of family reconnecting.
11: Yeah, this is not about Republican and Democrat. Let me back up. This is about the issues that the Louisiana Family Forum care about. It's about the issues y'all push through, and it's about lawmakers that agreed and voted right and pushed some bills that y'all felt were really, really good for the family.
12: Absolutely, and especially in the areas of life, we're blessed in Louisiana that even some of our Democrat friends are right on the life issue. Mm-hmm. And so we endeavor to promote biblical values, you know. Oftentimes, the Republican Party today is more in line, so there's more Republicans in the House that, as far as honoring. But it's not party driven. It's biblical driven.
11: Dale, you know, it's amazing. I know the work y'all do, and I know been knowing Gene a long time. But you know, when you look up, and so I don't know if it's Rhode Island, Maine, or wherever, where they actually made it with you. You having a baby, and you decide after the baby comes out that you don't want it, you can kill it. And just the first thing with abortion, and now just that's what happened. It leads to other things. I mean, people like y'all, when you look at that, because y'all follow it so close, it got to be almost sick to your stomach. And some people didn't realize that has happened in the United States of America.
12: Yeah. It's so tragic. And even as it relates to Louisiana, we've got to continue to be, you know, each year we have the issues come up, whether it's exceptions and that particular battle. But you know, the fight is not over with. And even today, with the Fifth Circuit's event last week, the Attorney General's doing such a great job. You know, there's still abortions happening in Louisiana because of orders from other states. And I would just say, if you wanted to take action today on that, we're in an effort, abortioncrimebymail.com, abortioncrimebymail.com. You can send contact federal delegation just to help us put a little pressure on the federal level to get the administration to change the FDA regs. And, you know, it's something that shouldn't be happening today.
11: Yeah. All right, Dale, wish you the best of luck. See you Thursday.
12: Thank you, brother.
11: All right, man, thank you so much.
12: Appreciate
11: the time. Yes, sir. We got to take a break. Be back. More of the Moon Graffon Show right after this.

0: 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I always make it a point to visit Superior Grill when I'm traveling the great state of Louisiana. I love the food there. It's authentic Mexican food with that Louisiana twist. The menu has all your favorites. Fajitas, nachos, quesadillas, enchiladas, tacos, delicious hand-cut steaks, and the best margaritas in the state. Mmm. You got to go to Superior for lunch and dinner. And folks, you're going to thank me for it. My lovely bride and I eat at Superior.
1: Louisiana Radio Network, I'm Jeff Palermo. A horrific scene at a residence in Houma as Terrebonne Parish Sheriff investigators say a 47-year-old man fatally stabbed four people and badly wounded a juvenile. Lieutenant Blake Tabor says the juvenile who survived the attack from Kagan Soleil went to a neighbor's house seeking help. Tabor says Soleil was arrested Sunday morning.
2: Early indications is that all four of these deaths were at the hands of the same suspect, and certainly the attack on the juvenile was also culminated by the same suspect as well.
1: Authorities say the wounded juvenile is in stable but critical condition. One man was killed in a drive-by shooting in Tangipahoa Parish near Independence early this morning. Sheriff Gerald Sticker.
3: We're assisting the town of Independence with a double shooting. As at this hour, we can confirm there's one deceased male. There's another male subject with a gunshot wound as well. He is expected to survive.
1: LRN.
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1: We are 50 days away from Election Day. There are two congressional races in Louisiana up for grabs, District 5 and District 6. District 6 is the redrawn Baton Rouge district, and 10 candidates have qualified. ULM political science professor Pearson Cross says with the change in boundaries that forced Cleo Fields to drop his reelection bid, he would have expected a lot more extensive messaging from the candidates.
6: Candidates would be spending a great deal of time trying to educate voters about what the new 6th district is, what it looks like, who's eligible to vote, who's running, and so on.
1: A documentary on legendary LSU Heisman winner Billy Cannon premieres tonight at 7 o'clock on Louisiana Public Broadcasting. Circles, the Life of Billy Cannon is what it's called. His daughter, Bunny Cannon.
7: I'm hoping it'll be a full circle of his life and everything that he did, the good, the bad, the ugly, but also the wonderful and the beautiful things that he did in the last 25 years that no one knew about.
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8: St. Tammany Parish President Mike Cooper.
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12: The Vermilion and White going for all of it to the end zone. Fight on to victory.
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13: Cajuns win. 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
0: Says they, but media's not always wrong. I never said that. But boy, they, when they want to get it wrong, they're gonna get it wrong on purpose. But when Dallas says that that a lack of interest among Republican voters is a problem, I started out with the program that way. But here's the other situation. People like Ballard and them, and we got Louisiana people do the same thing. They don't care how bad the Democrats are. They just want to take shots at the Republicans. I get it. Fair game, it's politics, but they never take a shot at the Democrats at all, ever. They don't even try. Steve Scalise, Democrat Party completely taken over by crazy communists. People are insane. They are. This is what we talk about when we say it's common sense versus crazy communists, but this is what happens if Republicans stay at home. Then they went to political science professor who was at ULM, who went to UL. He was at ULM when I lived. Talk to you like this. This guy right here, Pearson Cross. He's a nice guy, but he's cuckoos that come. So then when he moved to UL, he worked here in Lafayette. And when I moved to Lafayette, he moved back to ULM in Monroe. So Cross does the same thing he always does. He gets it wrong. He said, Cross has spent decades studying communism as well as Louisiana electoral politics. He just shakes his head at the rhetoric. Falls in the same category as calling conservative politicians in this country fascists. Just the worst kind of calamity. The problem is Republicans aren't trying to be fascists. They just make it up. You see, he don't go after the Democrats at all. Because he will not say, when they call them fascists, you never see science professor at ULM ever say, quit being fascist, Democrat. Never said the word. But when Republicans call Democrats communists, oh, it's the same thing as calling them fascists as they call them communists. Well, where's your rhetoric, Mr. Pearson Cross? Where's your rhetoric? Why don't you go after the Democrats for doing what they do? And you don't. And it's not even the same thing. They call us fascists and everything else for no reason. But there's a reason you can make the case against socialism becoming communism, because it always works that way. That's it. Earlier, what did Mark Ballard say? Well, some Democrats have taken some part of the Socialist Democrat Party. Really? Taking it all. You got to start somewhere. It's like the income tax. Income tax was just, what was it, 1% on the very rich people, and nobody hardly paid it. What is it now? Everybody's paying it, right? Right? It just started out just this one little percent on the richest people. Socialist Democrats get their head in the tent. It gets worse and worse and worse and worse, and that's what's going on. That's why the Democrat, why do you think the Democrat Party says, we'll accept it under the big tent? They can't get rid of it now. There's too many voters that believe. They run in polls. These Democrat voters believe socialism is the way to go. No clue. They have no brain power to even think about it. This is horrible. It's horrible for my family. It's horrible for your community. It's horrible for your state. It's horrible for your country. They don't even think like that. Oh, that's what we need to do, because they've been taught that. The propaganda through the university and stuff have taught these people. Folks, there's a big difference between Christianity and these other religions. And there's a gigantic difference also between freedom, go be the best you can be, capitalism, and Marxism, socialism, and communism. It's talking about freedom versus not being free. And this is what the Democrats have, but you don't see Mark Ballard or Pearson Cross ever talking about that. But they wait till the Republicans say some harsh rhetoric, and then they think, oh, well, let me throw some at the Democrats. They call it Republicans fascists, but it's not even the same. They really have this other thing working under the big picture and big tent and the party that Pearson cross-licensed, which is the Democrat Party. He says Republicans are failing. I wonder why racism is in the Democrat playbook. Because they always fall back to run to the voters and you vote for these Republicans and you vote for these conservatives. Racism's coming back. They ain't gonna let you vote. That ain't fear tactics by the Democrats. Pearson didn't ever see that. Amazing, a man that's in a political science professor. Political science professor doesn't see the Democrats ever use fear mongering. But yet, every election, they run to the minorities and say, these people are going to take away your right. They don't even want you to vote. They don't want you to have freedom. That ain't rhetoric at all. When John Bell Edwards, bellboy, when he was running out there because he wanted more taxes, we go shut the LSU football. That wasn't rhetoric at all, Pearson. And what was your comments on that? Bell Edwards had a better chance of being kicked out the state than LSU not playing football. Where was the rhetoric? But Bell Edwards was a Democrat. Oh, we go okay with that. Just like y'all don't write about this trans things and these kids and I screwing them up. Don't write about that. So you take this crap. Fear-mongering by Republicans when we're watching this really happen. And yet, look what the Democrats do. Every year, race. Then when they talk about border, Republicans just don't want to vote for people and help people that don't look like them. It stays rhetoric on that side. Pearson Cross never writes an article about that. Never even says a word. And you know what? He said Republicans and the fear strategies worked for decades. Racism been going on for a long, long time. The rhetoric of the politics of racism is still alive and well. And Pearson gets to write about that. He forgets to write. I don't know why he forgets to write about that. So what does he come back with? Let me give you an example. This is the guy supposed to be fair guy. Republicans sitting counter what people know, which is the Epstein inquired got buried. Congress has been doing nothing. Trump has been acting increasingly erratic. What is Trump acting erratic on? Because he named the Gulf of Mexico Gulf of America? Boy, that's erratic. Y'all call him erratic because everything he does, y'all make it erratic. Y'all made the Democrat Party and people like Pearson Cross made people hate Donald Trump. Trump came roaring back. He won two elections. He had no business winning because the people got enough of the crap from the media, the left, and the people like Pearson Cross. He said there's a war in Iraq that's dragging popping. I might be wrong. I think it's a war in Iran. I might be wrong. Pearson Cross is so smart. What war in Iraq? Gas prices are high. And no higher they was than when Joe Biden was in there and inflation went up 9% in just one little stretch. It was unbelievable. Y'all blaming Trump for something that Biden and him did when he kept spending all this money. Trump says, how do you find evidence in your eyes? Fear fact is much more motivated. Can we get rid of racism? Then he says, what would be the argument if they had a fairly unpersuasive argument for actually changing people's lives for better? Well, I gotta tell you, tell me wrong, by the grace of God, my life's been a lot better and a lot easier since Donald Trump became the president than Joe Biden. What he didn't say is, how about the border? How many people were raped when Joe Biden was the president? Well, I gotta tell you, tell me wrong, by the grace of God, my life's been a lot better and a lot easier since Donald Trump became the president than Joe Biden. What he didn't say is, how about the border? How many people were raped when Joe Biden was the president from across the border? How many people died of fentanyl, Pearson Cross? You didn't write nothing about that, did you? How many young children were putting these sex slave stuff when they come across, they miss it? You don't even care. People like, even more valid, I've always liked more, especially people like Pearson Cross. They got such bad angles. They have no intentions of releasing who they are. And we're paying Pearson Cross at a state university. The dude's making money. We'll have a great retirement at a state university. He gets it wrong most of the time. His rhetoric is horrible. Horrible. He never writes what the left does. He wants to write about what the economy. Like I said, folks out there working hard, thank God for everything. And he's just, this is just a nut job, and he's making money off you and me. All right, we got to take a break. 844-6607. Is the number. I'd like to be part of the program. Take a break.

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0: Hi, hello. Welcome back. It is the Moon Griffon Show. Great to have you back with us. 844-766-6607. Matthew James. Tax Pro. I wish the media would be fair, and I wish these professors like Pearson Cross, who is surprised he can say all he says, and he never challenges the Democrats. He never goes after them. And he didn't even try to go after, and that's what's sad. Let me give you another example. So everybody that follows politics knows this Hysine Piker guy. I mean, when I say a leftist lunatic to hate this country, Muslim just hates the country. And he's good friends with Abdul El-Sayed, Democrat candidate in Michigan. And this guy has said more bad things about America, the Jewish community, and everybody. Okay? And this is, he is part of the Democrat Party machine. He's there. This who represents the Democrat Party. They can't run from it. And this is what people would, they just wake up and look at this guy right here. So Piker doubles down, defends his God-given right to say how much he hates America. The Twitch streamer's comments were featured on in an attack ad targeting Democrat candidate Abdul El-Sayed. I can play it. I don't want to play it. Anyway, far-left Twitch streamer Piker insisted it was his God-given and constitutionally protected right to proclaim hatred for America in a live stream fraud. During one of the lengthy shows, Piker responded to attack ad against Democrat Michigan U.S. Senator Abdul El-Sayed based on a connection to Piker and his past controversial statement claiming to hate America. Bro, I hate this country. Dude, I hate America. Piker said in the clips featured on the ad, oh, God, if F-bomb hate America so much. This is the new Democrat Party. Now your boy Pearson Cross and even Mark Ballard, they don't see that. They ain't ever write an article. They never said anything bad about a guy like that. Not one thing bad about him. They written negative stuff about Donald Trump, but nothing bad about a guy that's in America who hates America, and his goal is to bring America down, and he's a political player in the Democrat Party. They don't write nothing about him. Friday, Piker argued that it was clear that he was angry at what American government's doing to Americans to everyone else, but nevertheless defended his right to say he hates the country. Of course, I'm a God, American. God's something American. My God, God-given constitutional protected right to say I hate America if America is actually F-bomb over America. You can clip, chimp it all day. It doesn't change the mentality to pretend just like, oh, these guys are real American haters and liberals. Have been doing in a timeline is virtually entirely in the Republican Party is doing the F-bomb stupid. This is the guy right here, folks. This is their guy. Yeah, Pearson Cross forgot to read about stuff like that. He didn't. And this is their guy. This is what the party's going to. If it wouldn't be because of Fox and other these stations and talk radio, nobody would talk about this. You know? These are the people winning elections. El-Sayed, the Democrat candidate, man, has faced backlash for campaigning with Piker during the primary season. Yes. This is who they are. By the way, he's distanced himself from his good buddy, because that's what you realize. You can lie. You are told you can lie to the infidels. And you okay? So when they say it's rhetoric, when you have people like Mark Ballard, especially this goofball Cross and ULM, and he is a goofball. You're calling it rhetoric. How can you call it rhetoric when we're watching it happen in front of our eyes? That's the part I'm trying to understand. How can you call it rhetoric? We're watching it. This is who they are. This is who they are. But on the flip side, the fascist marks that they make about Trump and all, none of that's even close to being true. Not even close. So this is what we're fighting, and what's sad is that we're going to have people not vote in elections. The left's going to vote. You can blow them away, but you got people that don't want to vote. I will never understand. You can. Matter of fact, I'm trying to explain it. I'm trying to think, when did I get so mad that I didn't even vote? Oh, I take that back. There was a vote I missed. I could not vote in the Edwin Edwards, David Duke vote. I couldn't vote. I was never going to vote for Duke. But I'm proud to say I never voted for Edwin Edwards. I never voted for him. Now, Edwards didn't run a whole lot. I mean, I didn't turn 18 till, I guess he ran three times. Was it three? I started voting in the fall of 79 or 80. Ronald Reagan ran the first time. That was my first vote, so that was 1980. Turned 18 in 79. Next year, we had an election. And I may have voted in 79 if there was something out there, but I actually came home to vote. And Reagan won. I was pumped. But in the Duke, somebody would have said, Moon, you should have voted for Duke. See, you didn't vote. No, I didn't vote because I wasn't voting for neither one of them. That was hurt this state in a bad way, and Duke was bad business. He was bad business from day one. I wouldn't definitely vote for him. But that means you let anything happen. I couldn't vote for neither one of them. It's different now. And I was in a state race. This is for all the marbles right now. I guess, it was sad. I guess some people are going to... They want things to go so bad. But here's the problem with that. I see every night, man, I wish the Democrats could win this, Republicans could win this, and it set a message and set an example and all that stuff. Man, well, you don't really want that. You can set examples and never, ever, ever get it back. You think about this. If Democrats can win and eventually have the presidency, the House, and the Senate, and they add two states, that's four new, brand-new Democrat senators. They add four more to the Supreme Court. You go from 9 to 13. You can promise you there'll be Looney Tune left. And as Chuckie Schumer said, they added 225 federal judges to stop Donald Trump's agenda. They didn't stop the border agenda, the Biden for the border. They didn't stop all this green new crazy crap with climate change. I mean, they just kept it coming, man. So you really don't want to lose. You really don't want to say, I'm gonna show y'all I ain't gonna vote. You really don't want to go do that. And if you do, remember, you keep thinking we keep coming back, coming back, coming back. There could be a day we don't get to come back. Then what you gonna do? You showed us an example. The Democrat Party gonna keep running far left because they win it. They win in elections with a message of anti-America. They win it. So if they keep winning, they're going to own it. Let's see how we like it once they own it. All right, we got to take a break. When we get back.

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3: 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Welcome to Roswell. 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

14th day of September 2026. I am your host, Alex Jones. Civilization is in danger of going off the rails. Watch live. Worst case scenario, Iran. Offensive brings Gulf energy to its knees. Saudis beg for U.S. help. Trump says no to AI pause as stocks drop. I'm live right now covering incredible news, which we are. That's the live show headline at AlexJonesLive.com, where you can share the feeds. This is a participation sport. This is an information war. All right. I did all the scenarios before the war in the last 197 days of the war that run from bad to worse. We're in about the middle of you got bad over here and you got total nuclear war over here. We're in about the middle right now, but we're moving towards the really worst case scenarios. And the reason I'm so deadly accurate is this has been heavily war gamed, as you all know. We have a lot of guests on that have war gamed it as well that are military experts. But the Pentagon told Trump, don't do this. And to go along with Israel attacking Iran, dragging us in, and then to not give the Saudis help when Iran blew up their main oil pipeline, the Houthis are taking the whole coastline on the Red Sea. They've taken the key strategic island there at the Strait. It's a total disaster, and as soon as I started covering this, Friday and Saturday, I got hit with all the neocon bots. You're a panicker. This is going great. This is wonderful. No, it's not. You got Costco in places rationing motor oil. And this is just the beginning. Houthis enter U.S. kill box after seizing Red Sea cork, former Pentagon official said, yeah. And Trump has been refusing to hit him, saying he made a deal with them a year ago not to attack ships. What the hell do you think they're doing? And look, I'm not for this war, but, I mean, once you get into this point here, and the Iranians continue to be belligerent, they're not backing down. They want total war. Now it's going to accelerate. And Trump is making all the wrong moves, okay? And he does not know what he's doing. He admits he didn't understand how the government ran the first term. He learned a lot there. He doesn't know how the military runs. He'll talk about it. He doesn't understand all this stuff. And he has committed us into this now. And I've warned the Iranians that when Trump figures out there's no off-ramp except nukes and ground war, he might do it. You crazy people. I'm pissed at Trump. I'm pissed at the Israelis. I'm pissed at the Iranians. I'm pissed at all these lunatics. Bunch of damn lunatics. Meanwhile, Saudi Arabia has been our ally. I'm the father of the 9/11 truth movement. Myself and my team, my family went through hell to get the truth out so that they don't stage more stuff like this. And if we don't continue to expose false flags, the bad guys will do this again. Right now is the perfect time to get us into complete and total war using a false flag. You have a lot of the globalist operatives saying they need a false flag. Boy, a new 9/11 would be great. They could do one and blame Russia. This is such a dangerous situation. So please support us at thealexjonesshow.com. Get the limited edition. 9/11 was an inside job. 25 years of lies for the victims and for the American people that are victims in the world of all the wars, of the police state, of the TSA garbage. We've got to continue to expose this. And I'm going to tell all the apologists now, because the order's obviously gone out to the Israeli folks and others getting money to rehabilitate, you know, 9/11 and make it the official story true, that it's now time to revisit 9/11. Not just myself. I challenge all the other 9/11 researchers out there to go ahead and come back into the fight. I know it's been 25 years and we've covered it ad nauseum, but they're trying to rewrite history again, so we're not going to let them do that. 9/11 was an inside job t-shirt available right now at thealexjonesshow.com, and that will fund the second American Revolution worldwide.

0: been breaking loose in the last 197 days, but it's only intensifying now. It's gone up several notches. If you understand the strategic nature of energy and how the Middle East is at the center of the chessboard on that, and militarily and culturally, the crossroads of the whole world, what has happened in the last 3 days is just absolutely catastrophic to the world economy. It has moved the timetable up massively on just irrevocable damage to the world economy and our economy, right at the point that we were being designed to go bankrupt into the Great Reset. We needed Trump's recovery to work. I talked to a lot of economists. I'm not a newbie at all this. I looked at what he was doing the first 6 months. Excellent. I was slobbering all over Trump. People are like, what the hell is this? You didn't slobber in the first administration like this. You were supportive of what's going on. It was hole-in-one Tiger Woods every day. I was just absolutely delicioso. And then he started going sideways. And now his handling of the Middle East is what the Joker would do, or Lex Luthor, if he was trying to sabotage the planet's peace and security and economy and energy. I mean, but I know the inside baseball, a lot of high-level Pentagon people and White House folks, and they say, no, Trump really thinks he knows what he's doing. So he's not trying to destroy everything on purpose, which is in a way even worse, because it shows how incompetent he's gotten when it comes to these geopolitical issues. And he's gotten incompetent because he wasn't doing these foreign adventures before. He did what he said he would do the first term, which other presidents hadn't done for decades and decades. And so it's another reason I totally supported him. And he is still trying to dial back the Russia situation. We got some good news on that front. But this is a freaking disaster. Now, I've got Matt Bracken, who predicted all this with precision, joining us in the third hour. So I'm not going to spend a lot of time on this in the first and second hour. We've got a bunch of the news in the fourth and a special guest. But let me just hit this first and spend a few minutes on it. And then I'm going to shift gears to the stock market, the AI bubble. And AI stocks down about 5% right now. A lot of predictions that would happen today. You tie in all the energy crisis to it. I'm surprised it hasn't fallen more. And we've got Trump saying no to the pause that the big AI chiefs in the U.S. are calling for. What's really behind that? We know what's behind that. I told you this was coming. They don't want AI competition. So people say, well, wait, you're for no AI pause? It's more sophisticated than that. You got to look at what the different competing factions are and where this is going. But the reason Sam Altman and the rest of these guys are calling for a pause is because a bunch of other companies have made big leaps forward much cheaper, and they want the government to outlaw not just their Chinese competition, but they want a centralized system. That's always been the game. Now, Trump's wrong saying you're conspiracy theorists, there's no AI threat. Anybody that's against data centers doing whatever they want is a Chinese agent. That's pure crap as well. Though the Chinese are obviously jumping on that bandwagon of real concerns because they are way behind us on data centers and AI. I don't want anybody to tell you different. We're so far ahead, it's a joke. But it is the independent AIs that can operate much cheaper and much better that the globalists are wanting to shut down. So I've got the inside scoop and baseball on that. I'm not just saying it now. I told you this a couple years ago. And it was what was going on with Obama and then Biden. Trump was pretty much oblivious to AI in his first term, but they've got some real concerns. So this is quite a kettle of fish, quite a barrel of snakes here that we're going to be going over today. And then we've got Russia almost killed Boris Johnson over the weekend. They hit the train literally just like a mile behind him. I believe they were trying to target him. But that adds a lot of fuel to the fire and a lot of weight to it that Lindsey Graham really got killed over there. I mean, he was speaking at a drone manufacturing facility, and then hours later it got blown up, and then hours later the hotel he was staying in got blown up. So we don't know if he got killed at the drone base or probably the hotel. Do you really believe he just showed up in D.C. and then fell over dead? Come on, folks. So a lot on that front. And then you've got so much other craziness. Mark Carney, who says he's not Canadian, he's not British, he says, I'm a European. We can pull those speeches up. He said it five or six times I've seen. Total globalist is trying to get Canada to enter the European Union. That's right. Mark Carney's audacious bid to have Canada join the European Union Wall Street Journal. I mean, it just goes on and on. We've got so much more, obviously, not just that today. Speaking of Canada, because you want to know what the ADL and Southern Poverty Law Center want here, look at Canada, look at England, look at the UK. They are now officially arresting people for mild criticism of Islam, mild criticism of abortion, and visiting people's houses. We've got video of that. It is wild. Absolutely wild. European lawmakers demand international security as Chancellor moves to override stunning AfD wins. European lawmakers demand international scrutiny, and they do, as German Chancellor moves to override stunning AfD wins. That's what they do in the EU. A party that's anti-globalist wins, they just outlaw it. Marie Le Pen is double-digit leads to win the presidency in France. So the good news is humanity's waking up. The globalists have a big, big, big problem. So that's just some of the news and information. Amazing statements by Vladimir Putin about the globalists and the New World Order on Friday, and the New World Order plan falling apart, calling it the globalist New World Order. Simply amazing to have this out in the open. That's coming up as well. But just remember, this is a participation sport in the information war. I want to ask all of you watching and listening at Real Alex Jones on X and at AJN Live on X, as well as rumble.com/ The Alex Jones Show Live and the mothership, alexjoneslive.com, which has all the feeds on it as well, to share those feeds on your email list, your text message list, by word of mouth. Post them on X, post them on Instagram, post them everywhere, and point out, this is the most censored, verboten, attacked broadcast in the world. This is what the bad guys don't want you to hear. Here it is. Hope it's helpful. Please tell others to share it, to watch it and share it as well, and tell those they share it to share it, and tell them that they share it with to share it, and tell those they share it to share it, and tell those, you know, psh, hey, we're all Spartacus here. All right. Let's now, as quickly as I can, get into the top story first, okay? This is not like the Iran war that Israel sold to Trump would last 4 days and 6 weeks and 6 months. Now the Pentagon is saying 4 years until they think they might fall. And you have Bessent, the Treasury Secretary, 3 weeks ago saying soon, in fact, pull up the headline of this or even the video, guys. Forgot to tell you, sorry. Treasury Secretary says soon the Strait of Hormuz will be a worthless piece of real estate. And he said because Saudi Arabia is building more pipelines, and so within 2 years, we won't need the Strait of Hormuz anymore. We'll just need the pipelines that 30% of the oil and gas in the world goes through every day. And I pointed out, it's even easier to blow up a pipeline or a pipeline pumping station than it is to hit a ship that's moving through the ocean at 20 miles an hour. And, of course, on Friday, the Iranians blew up the main pump station on the Red Sea side of the East-West pipeline. And the headline was, Saudi Arabia closes the pipeline. They closed it because the giant facility blew up and burned to the ground and sent smoke for hundreds of miles. And we'll show you a video of that. So they didn't close it. The Iranians closed it with a drone attack out of Iraq because they control Shiite-controlled southern and eastern Iraq. The Houthis, who just had 20% control of Yemen a year ago, now have about 40% control. They control the north, the northwest, and the entire west coast. They just took the major island there at the strait where the Red Sea empties out into the ocean, and they released the footage of them taking it from the Saudi Arabian military and killing them. And let me just show you some video. It's clip 32 with audio, please. This is the Houthis, just one battle group that is now sweeping south and into the east, and they already took another three cities and a whole bunch of towns yesterday. This is just one rallying point of upwards of 100,000 people from ages 12 years old up to 80, and they've got missile launchers, RPGs, anti-aircraft, heavy machine guns, and they don't mind dying. And so let's just go ahead and roll this with audio, please. I'm going to roll with audio, please. There's hours of this, and there's hours of them taking over military bases, taking over islands, taking over cities, and then marching the Saudi Arabian troops out in the street and blowing the backs of their heads off. Now, the Arabs have done this many times. The British got them to do it with folks over 100 years ago, Lawrence of Arabia. And a whole bunch of them went up out of Saudi Arabia and took over Syria. And you got a lot of the Muslim Arabs threatening that they are going to turn themselves towards Israel and do that as well. And here's the deal. You can send in the war dogs, you can send in the F-16s, but they run out of munitions very quickly because these people don't care. So what do you do when 100,000 Toyota trucks with heavy machine guns and missile launchers start coming at you, and they're ready to die? And so, okay, you kill a third of them, you're out of munitions. What do you do? You drop nukes on them. And this is just one rallying point. There are dozens of these videos of rallying points. And this was them on Friday and Saturday, and they said, we're now invading the rest of Yemen. And by some estimates, all of Yemen will fall within 2 weeks, maybe a week. So Trump made a deal with them a year ago. If they wouldn't attack U.S. ships, that he would leave them alone. And then as they've been taking more of the country, Trump has told Saudi Arabia, you handle it yourselves. Well, notice it took the Russians about a year to get their footing because they haven't done a lot of combat, real-world training like we have and the Israelis have. Pretty much nobody else does that like we do. We're always at war. So, yeah, our pilots, our crews, our people are 20 times better. The Israelis are 20 times better than anybody else except us because we're always bombing people in the real world. It's like people that are live on the air all the time are much better than people that do everything can't. It's because it's the discipline of being live, of doing it constantly. So I'm going to show you a little breakdown of this. The individual does a good job giving his analysis of where we are. But the Strait of Hormuz is closed. You've got most ship traffic now not making it through the Red Sea. And the Houthis really aren't even using one-tenth of their strength yet on the coastline that they can project. Now, here's the problem. Even if Trump tries to take out the Houthis, they're spread out over hundreds of miles on the coastline and in caves and things. And all they got to do is roll out with their artillery piece or their short-range missile launchers and blow up any damn ships they want. And you can kill them and kill them and kill them and kill them and kill them and kill them, and more keep coming. The analogy would be like the Harkonnens in Dune. If you're up against people that have the weapons and aren't scared to die, then the only way to stop them would be to nuke every square inch of the country. And remember, Saudi Arabia decades ago took over Yemen and installed a puppet government. So it's just like Ukraine. And so that's how these world wars start. We're already in one. It's now expanding like dominoes. The alliances are triggering other alliances, and conflicts are spreading everywhere. And we have been sleptwalked into a new world war. And previously, the U.S. military was restraining the Houthis. Why would Trump greenlight them to do this? And then say, Saudi Arabia, you're tough. You can take care of it. Now that they're on the march, our military, unless we use nuclear weapons or chemical weapons, would not be able to take all these people out now that they're on the march, now that they've been emboldened. And so now the whole thing is about to fall. The whole thing is about to fall. And when I put out Saturday that this is part of an Iranian offensive that they're directing the Houthis, which they admittedly are, the Iranian national TV is celebrating the victories. The Houthis admit they're being directed by the Iranians. The neocon bots came in and said, "You're an idiot. These are Houthis. Trump told Saudi Arabia to handle it themselves. Everything's fine." No, it's not. And saying everything's fine does not do it, does not get it done. So what, you got over 10% of the world's oil and gas coming out of the Red Sea. You got 30% coming out of the Strait of Hormuz. And Iran has more missiles. More high-tech missiles are now being rolled out, as they promised. And so the United States has clearly lost strategically. All that's left is mass ground invasion and or nuclear weapons. And the Iranians are being belligerent and not making a deal with Trump, forcing him into apocalyptic moves, which I do not support, but that would be the next steps. Unless Trump declares total victory and completely pulls out now. And still Iran and the Houthis are so emboldened, they might not stop now. So this is why the Pentagon said don't do this. It leads in war games to a full regional and then full world war. And you have the Russians and the Chinese giving the intelligence to the Iranians. You have another proxy war up in Ukraine that's expanding. This is a world war when major powers using surrogates square off and it spreads and starts dominoing, brush firing. That's how world wars start, and it started, okay? Now, there was a house fire before. You can see flames through the windows. I'm like, hey, that's a world war. No, it's not. Now the house has 50-foot flames shooting out the roof and is getting ready to collapse. And I guess you neocons will dance in the ashes of the economy and the world and say it was never a war. Total cuckoo town. So here's that excellent breakdown by West End Jane. People need to grasp how serious this is and how it's deteriorated. Here it is.
1: All right, so you may have heard on the news that someone just blew up a pipeline in Saudi Arabia, the East-West pipeline. So just for our kind of geography tour here. Here we got Africa and we got the Middle East coming here, and we've got the Red Sea that goes right up through here between Africa and Saudi Arabia. But the Arabian Peninsula here, we got the Persian Gulf over here and the infamous Strait of Hormuz. So now that the Strait of Hormuz has been blockaded and ain't moving oil, Saudi Arabia has a bunch of oil production kind of right here. And they push a ton of their oil across this east-west pipeline, and then they can get it in the Red Sea, and they can get it out of there in their tankers. So it's kind of the sneak route to avoid Hormuz. And unfortunately for them, yesterday, someone blew up their pipeline. So coming here on the satellite imagery from yesterday, and we see this ginormous plume of black smoke. If we come in closer here and look at where that black smoke's coming from, we see a really big oil pipeline pumping plant. So that appears to be, and this blue line's the pipeline. The pipeline is 800 miles long. You can imagine that this majorly important piece of geopolitical hardware would be something that he didn't want to get blown up, but it's pretty hard to defend a pipeline that's going through 800 miles of rugged desert terrain. And it sounds like the missiles that targeted this this pumping station came from Iraq. It's a mess. It's a complicated situation. But the backstory here is that the Houthi rebels in Yemen have been fighting the government, and they've been fighting Saudi Arabia for over a decade. And right now they're kicking Saudi Arabia's ass out of this coastal zone here, which is critically important because they now, the rebels, the Houthi rebels who are supported by Iran, now control this little island here, which looks right out over the Bab al-Manab Strait. And that allows them, the Houthis, to basically shut down the Red Sea, Hormuz style, which then leaves everyone in a huge pickle because 12% of the world's trade passes through the Red Sea, going, say, from China over to Europe. So complicated spot, but that's your pipeline, east-west pipeline, and what's going on there in Yemen and Saudi Arabia.
0: Now, this is totally devastating China. Their shops are empty. Their store shelves are going bare. I have a bunch of videos of that. People go, good, we're defeating them. It's going to drag us down, too. It's the globalist and BlackRock behind this, creating a world depression, a great reset. Matt Bracken put out a graphic showing this. We'll put it on screen, full screen, please. And again, it shows the major east-west pipeline shut down, strait closed, Houthis in control of the Red Sea Strait. Now they could shut down anytime they want the Suez Canal. That's where we are. And the Iranians have tons of weapons in eastern and southern Iraq as well. So they've been planning for this for 40-plus years, and we walked right into the trap. Right into the trap. Meanwhile, Trump makes statements like this. U.S. could stay in Iran, oh, really, with them fighting us, and keep oil like Venezuela. Well, you staged a coup over the government and had them double-cross Maduro. That was a very well-executed move. Totally different than this. Makes Vietnam look like a cakewalk. Houthis seize Yemen's Red Sea coast as government forces collapse. Houthis hit Saudi military base. And it goes on and on. And then I noticed that the neocon bots on my ex account, Ralph Jones, are like, Saturday and Sunday said, you're a liar. The Houthis don't have the coast of the island. You're a liar. Where is it? Now, they know that it's true. They just hope people reading in the comments go, oh, don't go look. It's not true. So the war propaganda is everything's fine. This is 10G chess, 1,000D chess, trillion D chess. Everything is wonderful. Everything is great. Like the Lego theme song. Everything's great when you're part of a team. Absolutely insane. I'm going to finish up on who the real winners are in this when we come back. And I'm shifting gears into the AI and the big developments there. Massive developments. Trump says no to an AI pause. So listen. 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Now, I had them dig up from March when I first took this Methylene Blue a few years ago on air, and what it did, blowing away any Methylene Blue I ever took, here it is. Now, decades ago, we looked at selling you Methylene Blue. The problem is you couldn't get pharmaceutical grade. It was something nobody knew about. Now, because the world's awakened to it, there's a bunch of pharmaceutical grade makers of it. My doctors, medical doctor at clinics all over the state, said you need to get on Methylene Blue, told me how to buy it online, to be sure to get USP, which means pharmaceutical grade.
2: Louisiana Radio Network, I'm Jeff Palermo. A horrific crime took place in Houma over the weekend as a 47-year-old man fatally stabbed four people and left a juvenile in critical but stable condition with stab wounds.
3: To the best of our recollection, the first quadruple homicide that we've ever suffered here in Terrebonne Parish. So, you know, this is going to have some long-lasting implications for everyone that was involved.
2: That's Lieutenant Blake Tabor with the Terrebonne Parish Sheriff's Office. Tabor says the man who authorities believe committed the slayings, Kagan Soleil, is in custody. President Trump has said the federal government will send every American adult a $5,000 check if the Republicans maintain control of the House and Senate. House Speaker Mike Johnson was a guest on Keel Radio in Shreveport and says the proposal will need congressional approval.
4: Congress will obviously debate and discuss this in the weeks and months ahead. But we also have to stay mindful of the cost and our country's fiscal, you know, situation. And so that's all part of the discussion.
2: Louisiana Radio Network.
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7: Circles, the life of Billy Cannon, gives fans a look at a Louisiana icon beyond football.
8: It's a Louisiana story told by Louisiana people.
7: Cannon's daughter Bunny says the documentary will not shy away from the dark side of her father, detailing his counterfeiting arrest in the 80s as well as the work he did as the dentist at Angola in the later years of his life.
8: I had no problem with them going and totally unbiased, getting whatever story they could get, because I know the kind of person that he actually was.
7: She hopes the documentary can set the record straight.
8: This is our family's one time to tell it the way that we saw it.
7: I'm Case Kieschnick.
2: Tough start to the season for the Saints as the black and gold rallied from a 21-0 deficit in the second half to force overtime with Detroit, but only to lose by not converting on a two-point conversion in OT. The Saints are back on the road this Sunday as they will visit the Baltimore Ravens. Jeff Palermo, Louisiana Radio Network.
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11: There are many words to describe Daniel Susano. One of them is experience. Detective for major crimes. FBI task force member. SWAT team crisis and hostage negotiator. Chief administrative officer. Chief of police. Masters in business administration. And local business owner. Daniel Susano, the right kind of experience to be our sheriff.
0: On the surface, wasn't as bad as the Democrats did, but he kicked it off. And I have to say, whether he knows it or not, he's following the Great Reset plan. So I'm going to get to that here in a few minutes. And the reason I bring this up is the leverage point is with him and the Republican Party and the midterms. How many days away are the midterms? 50 days, 48, I don't know. How many days till November 3rd? So, 49 days. So, I'm here looking at this, and you're going to see my predictions come true again, because this is all well known. And if I know this, you better believe the people in the White House know this stuff. So, then I ask the question, why the hell is this going on? Because they're destroying the old system, bringing in the new. And the new system isn't some great thing, folks. It is a global AI-controlled dictatorship, social credit score, universal basic income, dystopic hell. And the craziest thing is Trump on every front was doing the opposite of what they wanted until 4 months into his administration. And then he, I guess, got in position, got all the dirt on him, sent in Doge, and then came into negotiation and said, you're going to let me sit on top of this and my family benefit from this, and you're going to make a deal to leave me alone once I leave. And then you notice a lot of the heat came off of him when that happened, and the Epstein stuff started disappearing in the last year once he made good on all this, particularly once the war started 7 months ago, 6.5 months ago. And that's what happened. And that's not even me surmising it. All the pieces are there. And so now we got to ask, can Trump be turned around? Some people say, no, he can't. Okay, well, we got to try. Doesn't mean turn around for his legacy, turn around so we're pally-wow with MAGA. If the Democrats were in there wrecking the hell out of everything, I'd be looking for levers of control to get him to stop. Wouldn't you? And we're facing that soon with the midterms, next January. The repercussions of this. boy, it's going to be really obvious when they win the House and Senate if they don't really come after Trump. You know the deal was made. So we're figuring this out together, but we do know the course we're on is bad for the average person and bad for civilization. So finishing up on Iran, kingdom in shock, worst case scenario, crown prince meets CENTCOM chief, begs for help. Israel started it, the U.S. went into it, Saudi Arabia supported it, and Trump's literally, I'm not going to help you, as the Houthis now take over and begin to shut down the Red Sea. Saudi Arabia faces worst-case scenario after being rebuffed by Trump. Saudi crown prince meets CENTCOM chief in bid for U.S. help amid escalating Houthi attacks. Oil rises after Saudi Arabia shuts down pipeline that bypassed Hormuz. They didn't shut it down, CNBC. It's blown up. Go to the first clip. What in clip 34? Right in the as the satellite footage. We can pull up Google satellite footage of it. I mean, hundreds of miles of smoke going thousands of feet in the air. It all's blown up. It's destroyed. They didn't close it. The Iranians closed it. I love the media spins it. 10-year Treasury yields hit 5% for the first time since 2023. That means very hard to service the debt. It means it accelerates the national debt. Yeah, go ahead and roll the footage of the pipeline, please.
1: Come in here, and we've got the Red Sea. It goes right up through here between Africa and Saudi Arabia. With the Arabian Peninsula here, we got the Persian Gulf over here, and the infamous Strait of Hormuz. So now that the Strait of Hormuz has been blockaded and ain't moving oil, Saudi Arabia has a bunch of oil production kind of right here, and they push a ton of their oil across this east-west pipeline, and then they can get it in the Red Sea, and they can get it out of there in their tankers. So it's kind of the sneak route to avoid Hormuz. And unfortunately for them, yesterday, someone blew up their pipeline. So coming here on the satellite imagery from yesterday, and we see this ginormous plume of black smoke. If we come in closer here and look at where that black smoke's coming from, we see a really big oil pipeline pumping plant.
0: And now we have the satellite photos. It's all destroyed. Okay. So, Saudi nightmare, pipeline shuts. And then they spin it like, oh, Saudi Arabia did it. No, it's blown up. I already showed you the satellite photos of it. It's gone. And we have the Scott Bessent clip. Did you guys get that? I just want to play it again where he said 2-3 weeks ago, he said, oh, it's worthless in 2 years, that piece of water real estate. We won't need the Strait of Hormuz anymore. We're building pipelines. They'll just blow those up. They'll just blow those up. So while we're getting that clip, I'm going to finish up with where this is all coming from and who's behind this in a moment. But here's the Treasury Secretary. And I said 2 weeks ago, I said, he's either really stupid, he's former George Soros' top lieutenant, or he's just roping a dope, telling you everything's going to be fine while they engineer the global collapse and consolidate themselves into positions to come out as the rulers of the ashes on the other side and sell all the insider trading tips, stock tips, on Truth Social. I mean, it doesn't even sound real when I just said that, but it's true. And then I'm supposed to sit here and be loyal to Trump when he's been disloyal to us and go along with this? Unbelievable. So here's the Treasury Secretary.
12: The Iranians are trying to use the Strait of Hormuz as a choke point. It's not a choke point for the U.S., but it is a choke point for many, many other countries. And but you know, that will be bypassed in 2 years. In 2 years, the Strait of Hormuz will be like a worthless piece of water. The oil will be going on pipelines across land. But we've seen.
0: And then I said 2 weeks ago when that came out, I said, it's even easier to blow up the pumping stations on both ends or hit the pipeline itself in a damn ship. You watch those Iranian drones, you know, they've released the footage. They fly right in to the bridge or into the smokestack. They fly right into the engine. I mean, someone with a ROTC level of military education would know that wasn't true. Someone saying to be an officer first year at a university, any West Point, but when I put a video out 2 weeks ago, it got bashed and attacked by neocons. You don't know anything about this. You're an idiot. You're a panicking. Oh, really? Okay, great. You guys are idiots. I'm not trying to convince you. I know you're on a payroll, a lot of people. I'm trying to get people out there watching and understanding who don't study the military to understand. There's the pump station. How's it looking right now? Not too good. They blew up every damn piece of it. You know how many years it took to build that facility? It's big. I would imagine that facility cost $1 billion. In fact, I bet, ask Grok, name the specific facility, I forget its name, how much that facility was estimated to cost to build and maintain. I bet it's in the billions. Ask how long it took to build it. Over the last several decades, it was built up. The first part of the construction began in 1982 with the blah, blah, blah, blah, blah, blah. Decades to build that son of a bitch. Bye-bye. Gone. Now you have Smotrich, the Israeli finance minister, saying a month ago, this is ideal. This is going to bring down the world economy. This is going to have a long-term war with Iran. They won't fall. And during the smokescreen of this, we'll take over the Middle East. And above him, BlackRock and the globalists want a reset. You see, Trump went along with the lockdowns at first. Wasn't for forced injections. That was something that was better than Democrats. They were clearly wanting to keep lockdowns going and were many times worse. But it doesn't matter. It started on his watch. He's backed off in some ways, bringing in Kennedy to try to, I guess, curry favor with the public. That's better than nothing, better than the Democrats. I'm not denying that. But now he's gone ahead with this war the Pentagon told him would shut down the strait and cause total inflation and destroy his recovery plan. And as that became more and more clear, and is now 100% clear that we were right, he just says, oh, you're all panicking. The war will now be over after the midterms, when the Pentagon says probably 2029 on current trajectory, because the Iranians aren't going to give up. Oh, how do I know this? See, I didn't know that, but I've studied so much, I did at a subconscious level. This is how much I've studied, okay? I just randomly over the years read it all about infrastructure. I said, I bet it began, it was completed in 1982. So I said 1982, I knew the Saudis had a big expansion then. And I said, $1 to $2 billion. You could ask the crew, folks. I didn't set this up and just, I didn't say this beforehand. And it's $8 to $9 billion in today's value. So it's estimated that the destruction of that facility is $8 to $9 billion. And they completed the main first phase of it in 1982. Building an equivalent line today has been estimated at least $5 billion.

0: Just like that. And by the way, the Russians have not been hitting the passenger trains and the food warehouses. But because the Ukrainians started doing that, we started doing that, they're now blowing all those up and almost killed Boris Johnson a couple days ago. And they're like, you're barbarous. We can't believe you. And Russia's like, you're doing it. And now they're moving artillery up to the cities. They were using artillery on troops out in the field, the battlefields. Now they're bringing in the big guns. They're about to get the treatment the Germans got in World War II. Leveling everything. You come with your guns lined up, basically line of sight, obliterate the top, then you elevate the guns and send the munition up and down to penetrate into bunkers or underground bases. Flatten, mortar. And you just bomb a city for 3 months and you roll in and basically 99% are dead. The Russians have said, you need to evacuate, you need to leave these towns and cities. They get months, they go, all right, start the attack. Oh, we've beaten Russia. No, they've won, and now they took the gloves off. And next we're going to put the brass knuckles on. And you're like, oh, well, we'll pull a baseball bat out. Okay, they'll pull a gun out. That's called the threat escalation ladder, guys. And they're ready to do it. Probably, you know, of all, start a fight with the Russians, probably a good idea, right? Why don't you just find a Hell's Angels biker bar at midnight on a Saturday night. Why don't you just walk in and start stabbing people? See how it works out for you. You'll stab a few people, get away with it. You're going to be dead in about 10 seconds. Well, that's just way worse than going to Hell's Angels biker bar at midnight on a Saturday night and starting to kick people in the nuts. And if you look at the leaders of the EU, they get caught on trains, a bunch of panty waists, Kane. These are the type of unserious jackasses that are steering us towards total doom. All right, let's go to Tucker Carlson explaining all of this. And people say, oh, he's kissing the Middle East ass. He's been over there as a reporter for 30 years. That's where his first beat, like 29 years ago, was living over there. Yeah, his dad was high-level CIA. He genuinely didn't know that. You know, he did some work as a journalist with him. That's Voice of America, but didn't know he was high-level until his dad died. I remember him telling me the year before it came out. I was like, oh, I was blown away. But the point is that he was on a plane flying out of Pakistan that got blown up by Al-Qaeda, and him and his dad almost died in a big crash landing that never got any attention. He was sent by Trump as a secret ambassador and emissary to all these countries. So when he's saying nice things about the UAE and all these folks, that's because they're our allies and Qatar, and he's trying to defuse the situation. They go, oh, look, we told you he's a Muslim agent. Oh, yeah, sure. He represents the smarter people in the Pentagon that don't want America destroyed in this war. Tucker Carlson works for America, I can tell you. Oh, is he buddies with a Muslim? Does he drink tea with him? Yeah. Does he say nice things to him? He was a secret ambassador of Trump. That's, I didn't get that from him. I got that from the Pentagon. I asked him about it, and he didn't want to talk about it a couple years ago. They call it a legate. That's why. And then he disagreed with Trump as a secret ambassador, and now that's what's broken off. And the Pentagon's broken off from Trump, too, because they should. That's a little inside baseball. Laura Loomer, oh, look, he a Muslim. He say nice thing to them. Yeah, that's what you do when you're a diplomat. You didn't know Tucker was out of high school a year down with the Iran-Contra whole deal, fighting the communists? Didn't you just fall off a turnip truck? He's loyal to America. The neocons in Israel aren't. And they want to turn around and say loyal Americans are worse off this disaster. Go ahead and go to the clip of Tucker explaining it.
1: You mentioned Saudi Arabia there. Do you think the people who are supporting the war realize that Israel might have wanted to weaken GCC countries? I know you've said in the past that MBZ is the greatest leader you've ever met as the president of the UAE, where I'm talking to you from. Do you think people understand that that's another motive, because the aim has been to weaken GCC countries that were seen as increasingly powerful and running societies that other people wanted to live in and emulate.
2: You know who does understand that? The answer is no. If people don't know what the GCC is in the United States, and they couldn't name the six countries in the GCC.
1: I meant around the Trump cabinet table.
2: I'll tell you who does understand it. Trump understands it, because I told Trump that. I told him that explicitly. I said the point here is Israeli regional hegemony. That's why they're pushing this. They want to control their region. And by the way, every nuclear-armed power wants to control its region. Pakistan wants to control Kashmir. Russia wants to control Belarus. I mean, that's just the way, that's the nature of great powers. They want to control, we have the Monroe Doctrine. China wants the South China Sea and Taiwan. It's all understandable. It's just important to know that. So what does Israel want? Israel wants to expand its borders, and it doesn't want Iran getting in the way, or its proxies, Hezbollah and Hamas. It doesn't want the GCC because, as you said, they're building these kind of amazing societies. There were hundreds of thousands of Britons just in Dubai because there's so much opportunity there. That's a massive threat to Israel. So they spend a lot of time trying to get the six countries to fight with each other, which is pretty easy since Arabs like to fight with each other. Sorry, true. And but Israel also accelerates that. And this war, the point was take Iran out as a regional power. Take the, you know, scramble the eggs of the GCC, reduce their power, and get the United States out of the Gulf. Get the U.S. out. I told Trump this. I said that's the point. It's this is actually aimed at us. It does not help Israel to have all these American bases in the Gulf. Paradoxically, I mean, often people say we built them for Israel. Well, actually, from an Israeli perspective, those are control mechanisms. Those are leashes that we use to constrain Israeli behavior. And they don't want to be constrained because they have a greater vision of their future. So
0: yeah, so let's stop right there. And we'll put the rest of the thing in post when we post this text and Rumble and AlanShowsLive.com. Israel admits this now. They want destabilization. They want chaos. These countries were working with the U.S., working with the Pentagon. Contrary to an Israeli destabilization plan, they wanted to stabilize the Middle East. Get Saudi Arabia working with us, which they were starting to do. So these are different conflicting plans. And now Trump was for the plan to stabilize the Middle East with the Abraham Accords. Now he's gone off the rails with Netanyahu, and that's all being betrayed. And our own Pentagon can look ahead a few steps and see this is a disaster for everybody. So that's what's really going on with Tucker. That's what's really happening over there. And that is the reality. And now this is going to doom our recovery. We'll probably lose world reserve currency status. It is beyond a disaster. Okay, I'm done with this now. Next hour, the huge AI news, the Canada trying to join the EU, what that really means, so much more. But there was a caller Thursday to the show who then put his ex-wife on who talked about what our methylene blue, what our iodine did for her. 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There's that one-week window each month. There's a vehicle every month where you could potentially win both. Nobody's won both yet, but it's an amazing deal. So take advantage of all that. But you're really crazy if you don't listen to me. Our information's so accurate on politics, it's just as accurate on these supplements. They will change your lives. Listen to what happened to this lady. This is so important.
3: This iodine that you have, the X3, really changed my life, and I appreciate it. And I've been buying your Shilajit, Methylene Blue, Methylene Red, and I also got my ex-wife on it because she was having anxiety issues, and actually I have her on the line so she could have a conversation with you about it.
0: Well, that's nice of you to call in with a testimonial. Yeah, folks, you need oxygen. After 4 minutes, you die. You need water after about a week, you die. You need food after about a month, you die on average. That's because it's full of vitamins and minerals. Well, iodine is on the list of what you must have to live. It takes a few months for you to die without it. Most of the food and things don't have it. Most people are way deficient in iodine. And most iodine is bound, so it doesn't go directly into the cells. We have the best, Trifecta T3 iodine. It will change your life. It takes a few weeks to kick in. Talk to your physician first, but absolutely, it is the missing link. So thank you. Sure, I'd love to talk to your ex-wife.
4: Hi, nice to meet you.
0: Good to talk to you. So what started happening, or how'd you get on the iodine?
4: My ex-husband, he came over to my son's birthday party. He had all the methylene red, the methylene blue, the T3 iodine. He had me try the methylene blue. I was a bit of stressed out. Like he said, I have anxiety and depression. It just got to the point, because I'm still a mother of two kids, and it gets overwhelming, and my anxiety gets really, really bad over time. So he introduced me to methylene blue. I started taking it, and within a few moments of it, I was, like, completely a different person. Like, the methylene blue completely just, like, gets me out of it. Like, I'm, like, a normal person. The T3 iodine, I feel brand new. I feel like a different person. Like, it literally just, like, everything that was missing, like, I think that's why I was feeling bad for a while until he introduced me to this stuff. Like, I was feeling bad, and I started taking it, and I feel so, so much better.
0: So, yes, yeah, so I told people to take any of the two products. It would be methylene blue and T3. Anything else you'd like to add? And I appreciate your testimonial.
4: No, that's it. Like, I just wanted to let you know, like, thank you for this. And it's just, like I said, it just completely changed my life.
0: Well, let me tell you, I'm not a genius when it comes to just researching stuff. I know what the establishment takes. I know what they take in D.C. I know what the rich people take. They've all been on this forever. They just don't want us to know about it. But I do, obviously, as a guy that funds his operation by sales, I'm going to want to bring you something that works, so you want to get it again and again. So I want to thank you, Jasmine, and I want to thank your ex-husband. Maybe you guys, you know, get back together. It sounds like you're already hanging out quite a bit. That's great with you and your kids. But all I'm saying is thank you so much for supporting us. You're the reason we're here. So you're more important than I am. Thank you so much. God bless you. Hour number two, straight ahead. Share the live feeds now, my Paul Revere's.
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1: Angelina Valori has dedicated her career to protecting families. As an assistant DA and former law enforcement officer, she has stood with victims, upheld the law, and has held criminals accountable. As a former prosecutor, Angelina has real courtroom

0: to hour number two on this 14th day of September 2026. Now I'm going to say something pretty profound here in the short segment before we go to break. Come back with the AI news. It's so important. And it's simple, but it's profound. When I read the comments on X, because I get a lot of good tips and a lot of information, and I just gorge on it every day, hours a day, just reading comments. I also take the criticism. I check the people. I know a lot of them are influencers or known bots. And I notice the bots all hit the same second saying the same thing. And Israel spent $1.3 billion that we know of in the Knesset the last year and a half propagandizing us. And that's just one propaganda group. But it's very specific. And it attacks you as a traitor, as an idiot, as whatever, saying this war is going to go the way they said. It's meant to create a quagmire. And then I see other people that aren't really bots picking up saying, who's paying you? Why are you against this war? I mean, who's paying me, the listeners and viewers that buy our products? I stand up for what I believe is right. I was around a long time before social media, and I don't sit here and make decisions off of me individually. That's what true leadership is. I'm the opposite of a communist. I'm not a collectivist, but true freedom is good people getting together for shared goals of willingly being collective in our action. That's the difference between centralized, top-down directed collectivism and individual coming together. Collectivism, like restaurants that have great food and are delicious and great ambience, they become the top thing because everybody agrees they're the best. Or sports teams that are winning, you know, whatever. It's obvious what it is. But when they put those bots out saying, who do you work for? They're really saying who they work for. You see, they want to change the subject and make it about me individually. Why am I saying something? Well, I'm saying it because it's true. Because I look at the information. That's what I do. And the idea that there aren't anybody out there that don't just say what they really believe is a lie. Most people actually tell you what they really believe. They're just not the whores that get hired to push these lies. I mean, take the last clip I played from a caller, I think it was Thursday or Friday. Those were real callers out of Texas, and they're just like, this changed my life. This is so incredible. Well, absolutely. There's a lot of incredible stuff in the universe. We find it. We're going to bring it to you at thealexandrastore.com. I mean, it's so simple. You need to be on our T3 iodine. It's special. You need to be on our methylene blue. It's special. I like to put it with soda water and take a few drops of iodine, a few drops of methylene blue, every day. And it's changed my life. And then I'm going to bring you something that really works, that's great, that I know is wonderful, so that you get it and have a great effect and love what we did, and we have a relationship. It's about a long-term relationship here. I'm not looking for short-term screw you over like the globalists, but here's a quick example of this. And I see this everywhere. And Israel deserves a lot of criticism and has caused a lot of problems, but there's a lot of other stuff going on too. But by Israel saying, we run the censorship, we control the world, do what we say, we'll put you in prison. Yeah, you bet AIPAC runs America, as Randy, you know, out of Florida and all the rest of them say. It's because they want this clash. Well, do you really want it? I see videos like this all the time. This is a comedian, Mr. Silverstein. Manakim Silverstein says, I support Israel, and literally 99% of people get up in a full house and leave instantly. You want to be this unpopular? You're like, great, everybody will rally against Jews. They'll all move to Israel. We got nuclear weapons. F everybody. I mean, this is what Jews need to know your leaders are doing in your name. Here's the clip.
1: All right. We're going to do stand up. I'm going to pass around. If I learned it, I'm obvious. I can't concentrate. Oh, my God. Okay. Watch this. I'm going to be amazed. All right, here we go. Stand up. One more time. Everybody find one more time, please.
0: So this is in Chicago.
1: Here we go. All right, there it is. I like this. Okay. I got.
0: He's got one guy in a yarmulke that stayed. So he literally says, if you don't support what Israel's doing in this war, leave. And everybody gets up and leaves. Man. I mean, I don't want this fight. I don't want the whole world about this. I mean, this is bad. I can look where this is going. I'm telling Jews, I know most of you aren't involved in this stuff. You need to put the brakes on this yesterday. You need to back off now.
2: Hey, folks, let's go to our first caller, Big Hoss in
0: this. You're on the air, partner. Hit me.
2: Woohoo, Alex. Never thought I'd be on the horn with you, but I just had to call in about this methylene blue. Hell, this here blue juice done got this old cowboy feeling like a spring colt again. Keep pouring it out, partner.
0: Now that's what I want to hear. We're doing the best show and giving you the best products, and you can get them all at the AlexJonesStore.com.
2: Woo-wee!
3: The age of men is over. 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
0: I will never kneel. I will never fall. I fight for the free people of this world, for truth, for blood, and for the last light of humanity. Rise with me.

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1: All right, we've got all of this incredible AI news. 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And, of course, alexjoneslive.com, the mothership, the news site, with the articles, with the videos, with the reports, with the live feeds, alexjoneslive.com. Please share that. You're doing a great job. We really appreciate you in this fight with us. You're just as important as we are. But before I get into all this news, I want to air this clip again. We covered it a lot Wednesday, Thursday, Friday. But Gail King is on CBS, and she's got one of the jurors over a week after the verdict. And boy, they kept this close to their vest that the one male juror was black. And so the media tried to spin it, women against men. Oh, the women knew to let this innocent woman go. I mean, they said, like, she brutally murdered her kids. This one man couldn't get over it. He was a terrible person. Let's dox him. You've seen the clips. I can play a bunch of them. Women with straight faces. Yeah, she brutally murdered her kids. She's innocent. And then when she hears he's black, see, it doesn't fit the narrative because it's a white male. If you can get women to kill their kids or support killing kids because a white male's against it, you've got real mind control going on here. And they know that's their agenda. So she doesn't know what to do when it turns out it's a black man as the holdout juror. It doesn't fit into the narrative, and she's literally a deer in the headlights. But the reason this is so important is this went ultra mega viral, still going viral, because people get it is a moment where the Wizard of Oz, Toto, pulls back the curtain. I am the great and powerful Oz. And you pull it back, it's a little old man behind it. But this is all about divide and conquer to get women so hyped up against white men, it's okay to kill your kids. And, oh, we think the dad killed him with no evidence, even though she's confessed and all the information's there. It's just a stunning example. And it becomes so popular and so hyped up for the wine ants out there that even people like Candace Owens are like, oh, yeah, you know, she might be a victim. I'm not attacking Candace. I just disagree with her on that. But it's this bandwagon of insanity. It's not the psychotropic drugs. It's not psychotic women. It's not entitled women. Don't take any responsibility. No, it's the man's fault. And that's what the algorithm pushes. But at this moment, oh, my God, if it's a black guy, how do we make it anti-white? Like, kill your kids, show the white man. What a moment. Here it is.
2: So much.
3: You're welcome.
2: Because I know that many of you are feeling a lot of pressure these days. But I want to get right to the vote. The vote was 11-1, as we know. But when you initially went into the deliberation room, mm-hmm. it wasn't 11-1.
3: No, it wasn't.
2: What was the split at that time?
3: It was 8-2-2.
2: Mm-hmm.
3: So eight people were leaning towards not responsible. Two hadn't decided, and two thought guilty.
2: Mm-hmm. What was your vote?
3: I was leaning towards not responsible from all the evidence I had heard, and I had certain things that I wanted to look at when we got into deliberation,
2: mm-hmm.
3: and everything that we talked about and every point that everybody in the room made just kind of reinforced that more and more.
2: For you?
3: Yes.
2: I'm curious about the jurors themselves, because we know it was 9 women, 3 men. What was the age range? What was the racial makeup? I haven't heard any of that. What was it?
3: 70-ish to 22,
2: mm-hmm.
3: and one person of color, and then everybody else was white. A lot of the jurors had children.
2: Uh-huh. And one person of color was a person of color, a woman or a man?
3: A man.
2: A man. Is a holdout juror a person, a black man?
3: Yes.
2: A black man is a holdout juror?
3: Yes.
2: Well, I have to sit with that for just a second. Was there Was there any specific evidence that swayed you? Or, and I'm very curious about the evidence that he was opposed to. Let's talk about the evidence for you first.
3: I think Dr. Resnick, his testimony about altruistic filicide was really impactful because throughout the trial, we had all the witnesses there nothing.
1: Canada is now saying newborn babies that are born to homeless or poor women are wards of the state, and they're going to decide in the bioethics board whether they have a right to live. They're going to kill healthy babies. That was announced last week. And now they're trying to stalk and attack the lone male juror. Gibson Go for Docs Clancy holdout juror raises $115,000 amid smear campaign by feminist jurors and left-wing media. So can you get women to kill their kids to hurt the white man? This is all about what type of crazy bonker stuff can you get these people to do? And again, this is another example of the thousands of DAs and district attorneys and judges that Soros financed to put into positions of power, whether by appointments or by election. And there are plenty of crazy schizophrenic white people that go around stabbing, raping, and murdering. The difference is, you look at the numbers, they keep them in prison. You go rape some woman, and you're a white dude, you're crazy schizophrenic, you're going to serve 10 years in prison. You're black, you're out in a week. So they leave the Frankensteins going because they're black. If it's a white Frankenstein monster, well, we're gonna keep him in there. And they literally are like the mercenaries the left uses for Cloward and Piven to break down society. Our own reporter killed in a racial murder by a black and Hispanic. Jamie White, a year and a half ago. Look at this. Black suspect randomly attacks white man relaxing in North Austin Park on Labor Day, stabs him to death, attempts to behead him. And he'd been let out dozens of times for other violent offenses because he was black. Now, he's guilty, but even more guilty are the judges that took part in this and the district attorney. So you get the women together. Oh, she's a victim. Oh, she brutally murdered her kids. But, oh, she was depressed, so you don't understand what it's like to be a woman. Oh, well, you're black, so you're allowed to murder, too. But really, it's about getting the murder done and setting the precedent that certain groups are allowed to do this. Even though most blacks being killed are killed by psychotic blacks that should be in prison, that the judges let out. See how this works? Not just killing whites. Look at this poor guy that was murdered. Andrew James Wimsett. Just sitting on a park bench, stabbed over and over again, dozens of times. They tried to cut his head off. And who let him out? Who let the killer out over and over again? Here's the judge responsible for the mental evaluation letting him go. Meet Donna King. That's in Round Rock, north of Austin. Here's another one. Here's the DA responsible. Meet Sean Dick. Look at this guy. They go to these focus groups. They go and they cry like the Oprah show. Where the black woman says, let's just support black women when they kill their kids too. Everybody's like, yes, we don't want to be racist. Let's support black women killing their kids too. And every day I see the reports of white people shot, killed, you name it. It barely even hits the news. This fellow really got it right. This is from a few days ago, guys. Try to pull up Saturday's clip because I want to expand on what this fellow said. He's a former military veteran, about the race war they're trying to trigger and how once that war is triggered, they take out the main financial group that has a culture. Whites are like number 7 or 8 on the number of money. It's all these Asian groups have on average. Jews and billionaires are at the top of the deal, but if you look at just aggregate average person more money, it's like 7, 8 groups, depending on the actuary of Asians. Then it's some Arabs, then it's whites, then it's Hispanics, then it's blacks in the money totem pole. But whites still have some culture of free market, private property, Magna Carta, started in England. They got the globalists have to get rid of that because they don't want other people believing they have rights. So they want to get us all like dogs in a cage killing each other. And one of us kills the other. We're still weakened. Now the globalists come in. That's the same story over and over again. So I want to get clip 21 and 22 from Saturday ready. And as soon as we have those, we'll go to those. And then I'm going to get into the AI. But it doesn't mean when I'm out on the street and a group of young, racist black people are coming towards me and they're sizing me up that I shouldn't be concerned. doesn't mean there isn't white black-on-white racism. Doesn't mean that hasn't been greenlit in 21. But you've got to understand who greenlit it, who greased it, who pushes it, the media, the corporate system, the teachers, the culture, the NGOs, like with the migrants that are military-aged men that they bring in the U.S. and Europe, that they wind up with anti-white hatred. And it's your right to do all this stuff, and they protect them once they attack. It's literally a weapon system to bring down the society. And I've seen all these other folks say, well, we got a race war. You know, whites outnumber blacks, and we're going to kick their ass. The way to win this is not have the race war and to come together and realize there's a larger level of manipulation. Doesn't mean whites are guilty, roll over, hate ourselves, put up with black-on-white crime. The black folks, most of them I talked to are dialed in to get this. They're looking for an on-ramp to team up and save the civilization because they're sophisticated enough to get it. And what freaks me out is I mainly see black people saying what I'm saying that's sophisticated, and a lot of white people that were, quote, anti-racist finally got fed up. They're like, you know what? Not only am I racist, I love Hitler, and I'm ready to kill all the black people. Well, the globalists are going to sit offshore while we all kill each other laughing at this, so we better figure this out right now, folks. So let's play these clips, 21 and 22, back-to-back. And then I'm going to play 20 after that, but I'll introduce it. And I just have countless videos of blacks in Europe, the UK, U.S., literally stabbing, attacking, killing whites. It's a real problem, but you've got to understand who's green-lit it. Like when that poor immigrant from Ukraine got stabbed to death by the schizophrenic black guy who'd been in jail 40-something times, dozens of times for violent assaults. The black judge's girlfriend owned the mental institution he was in. She'd always put him back in there and let him back out because she makes money off of it. And that's like the new Black Panther Party leader said on my show years ago. He says, yeah, I tell blacks, loot and rob in the white area. Don't rob other blacks. How about you don't rob anybody? But they've weaponized a certain percentage of black people with gangster rap, CIA culture they put in there, declassified, USAID funding it, to literally go out and cause this race war. So it doesn't mean the race war isn't real. Doesn't mean whites aren't under attack. Doesn't mean there is an open season on us. But let's be smart enough to protect ourselves, but also realize who's running it. The ADL, the Southern Poverty Law Center, the leftist organizations, they're the ones. They're the generals. They're the captains brainwashing young people, setting it up and doing this. They are culpable. They are the most guilty in this. And if you want to shut it down, you got to shut it down from where it's coming from. And then remember, yeah, 20 to 1 or more, some cities are 50 to 1, black on white crime. Yeah, that's a real problem. But understand, for blacks, the number one person killing or robbing them is another black person. They are the biggest victim of this as well. So let's talk cold turkey here and realize we need to unify against the globalists. Here's the clips.
4: I said this is exactly how it's going to happen. They're going to turn these citizens. They're going to do all this Black Lives Matter. All these stupid liberal white people are going to with the regular white people. Eventually the regular white people are going to get tired, and whenever the regular white people get tired, everybody else is going to lay down. They're going to beg the government to come in and stop them, because the only people that can stop armed white people is literally the government. The only people that can stop armed, pissed off white people is the government. That's it. Everybody else in the United States will get run over really quick. And it won't even be, look, it won't even be a long war. I'm not even trying to be funny. If white people decided to turn on every other race in the United States, it will be a short race. They literally will, all these pieces will fall over. The only people who's going to stop them is going to be the government. And what's going to happen is the government's going to take away the strongest non-government entity that is here in the United States, and the war will be over. All the government wants you to do is to give them the authority to take out white folks. Y'all see this as a war against blacks. Y'all see this as a war against Mexicans. Y'all see this as a war against all of these people. What you don't understand is that the strongest piece on the board, the government is trying to get rid of it. The strongest piece on the board is white folks. The government needs your approval to take them out. They've already separated them by the liberals and the non-liberals. They've weakened them. Don't y'all understand? They've weakened them. They've already weakened them because they're split. They further weaken them by telling them not to say anything, by making them feel bad that they're racist, that they're prejudiced, that they're homophobe, that they're xenophobe. So they sit there quietly and they take this ass whooping. But the government knows that same group that's got Paul Revere's blood running through them will get tired, and that's when you'll call on the government.
1: Plus,
4: the losers are going
1: plus they'll stage a false flag.
4: Back them up.
1: The government will start a false flag, kill a bunch of blacks in college.
4: And once you take out the white, and the only people will be to take them out will be the government. Once they take them out, are you going to have left? Is the Black Lives Matter idiots, pro-black idiots, liberal idiots? Are you going to have left are a bunch of people who run around, yell, scream, and do nothing and are not protective of even themselves? Those white people that they're trying to get to are white people who they literally cannot turn the lights off because they got their own generators. They can't take gas from them. They can't take food from them. They can't take water from them. Somebody tell me I'm lying.
1: Country boy can't survive. That's what they're worried about. Anybody independent.
4: The white people they want to get rid of.
1: Just so happens
4: white
1: all this left the whites.
4: Sitting around waiting for a war to
1: happen. There's not many of us, by the way.
4: They've been waiting for the
1: They've been waiting. That's what COVID was about, making you independent.
4: Bully. Now you want see. Who even writes some like that, see? Them white boys don't need they don't need all this stuff. You shut that shit down, they still got it. But the majority of us black folks, can we be real for a second, black people? If they shut the government down today, if they shut your water off, most of you would not be able to even purify water. You wouldn't know where to get it.
5: Black people, be ashamed of yourself.
1: Yeah, start over with a... Start over with this clip again of this next black guy. Start over 22.
5: Black people, be ashamed of yourself. You poked the bear, you got exactly what you wanted. You're probably thinking, Snacks, what are you talking about? You know exactly what I'm talking about. You poked the bear for years upon years, white people unjustly for no reason at all. Now white people are starting to speak out and becoming more racist by the day because of all the disrespect they're getting from you. And I watched it with my own eyes. And 7 years ago on TikTok, I said that this was going to happen. White people who never had a racist bone in their body are becoming more and more racist because they feel like they got to defend themselves from black people constantly berating them for things they never did, for things they never was involved in. You blame them for that. And now it's getting bad to the point where white people feel like they got to protect themselves at all costs around us because we're doing... We're going around punching white people and beating white people up. And even in the justice system, black people are doing fuck black people, the white people and getting away with it. I'm seeing it with my own eyes. I watched for 10 years straight black people constantly disrespecting white people for no reason at all. Thinking it's somehow justified because of what today had nothing to do with slavery. And they should never have to feel accosted for something they never did. And I've told y'all this over and over again. If you poke the bear's going to get upset and it's going to fight you. And just imagine this, black people. Just think about this for a second. If we did go to war with white people, first of all, I wouldn't go to war with white people because I'd be on the side with the people that want unity and want all races to be together. But if a white and black war is saying, oh, well, we got guns too. Are you serious? The white people I grew up with and been around have thousands of guns. They practice. They have land. They have the money. They have the resources. We're 30% versus 60%. You really think you got it? First of all, the rednecks in this country all the black people up. Y'all think it's a game. Y'all think it's funny and, oh yeah, let's just talk about white people. White people let you disrespect them constantly because a lot of them got guilt for what happened during slavery when they shouldn't have any guilt because they weren't them. And the problem I'm having is, just think about it like this. What if white people began being the white people that you claim they are? Imagine if they stopped say that black people can't come to their stores. Any store that white people own, you can't go to. How many stores would you not be allowed in? A lot. Just imagine if they got so fed up with black shenanigans that they said, all right, we're going to make this whites only. Imagine not being able to go on land that's owned by white people. You can only go on black land. You know the small amount of land we would have? Are you kidding me? And I say this because y'all poke the bear so much. Y'all disrespect white people day in and day out. And a lot of my friends who were my friends back in the day, and I've watched their social medias grow, they're getting so fed up that I'm starting to see semblances of racism in them. I'm starting to see them say things that they never would have said before. I'm reading the comments, and people who are conservative like me are saying, oh, look at them chimping out. Look how they act. Look at the monkeys in their zoos. People that never that before, but they're getting sick and tired, and it's your fault. You poked the bear to the point where people who were never racist before became racist. And don't think it's just white people that's tired of black people. Asians are tired of them. Puerto Ricans and Latinos, they're tired of them. And the funny thing is, black people should be tired of black people.
1: All right, let's stop there.
5: You kill each other more than anybody.
1: Yeah, that's right. The main victim of it is you. But the CIA literally created gangster rap in the 80s. It's all declassified. And so we got to stand up and protect ourselves against anybody attacking us. But we got to see the big picture, folks. And we've got to understand this is a larger plan of these DAs, these judges that are letting these people go. And it's on record. You some schizophrenic, crazy white guy running around raping, murder, and they put his ass in prison. They should. They don't do it. I mean, they got guys in Austin, I've seen the news articles about it, the local community covering it, where these guys just run around raping and attacking for years, and they let them out of jail hundreds of times. And you go to these guys, these are mentally ill, crazy people. It is the judges. They know exactly what they're doing, folks. They want to get a race war going. We've got to see the big picture here. We got to come together and stop this. All right, I'm going to come back with the AI news. It's massive, biggest AI news yet. We'll be right back. Stay with us.
6: I know that you have the X3 really changed my life, and I appreciate it. And I've been buying your Shilajit, Methylene Blue, Methylene Red, and I also got my ex-wife on it because she was having anxiety issues. And actually, I have her on the line so she could have a conversation with you about it.
1: Well, that's nice of you to call in with a testimonial. Yeah, folks, you need oxygen after 4 minutes you die. You need water after about a week you die. You need food after about a month you die on average. That's because it's full of vitamins and minerals. Well, iodine is on the list of what you must have to live. It takes a few months for you to die without it. Most of the food and things don't have it. Most people are way deficient in iodine. And most iodine is bound, so it doesn't go directly into the cells. We have the best Trifecta T3 iodine. It will change your life. It takes a few weeks to kick in. Talk to your physician first, but absolutely, it is the missing link. So thank you. Sure, I'd love to talk to your ex-wife.
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8: Louisiana Radio Network, I'm Case Kieschnick. Terrebonne Parish Sheriff investigators say a 47-year-old man fatally stabbed four people and badly wounded a juvenile at a residence in Houma. The wounded juvenile was flown to an out-of-area hospital and is in stable but critical condition. Lieutenant Blake Tabor says they are not discussing a possible motive with the public, and they are not ready to say the exact relationship between the stabber and the victims.
9: There certainly is a connection or a link there to that particular home. We're certainly not revealing the extent of that link at this point due to investigative reasons.
8: One man was killed and another was wounded in a shooting on Louisiana Highway 40 between I-55 and Old Highway 51 in Tangipahoa Parish early this morning. The victims' identities are unknown as the Tangipahoa Parish Sheriff's Office assists the town of Independence with the investigation. Sheriff Gerald Sticker says the area will be closed as authorities process the crime scene.
10: It appears it was a drive-by shooting. It's too early to speak as of motives. We are actively processing this scene. We're also actively investigating this crime.
8: LRN.
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8: The Saints overcame a 21-0 third quarter deficit, but were unable to get a win in their opener, falling to the Lions 31-3 in overtime. Quarterback Tyler Shuck had three turnovers, but finished the game with 410 passing yards and three touchdowns. He says he needs to play well all game.
13: I was proud of how we fought as a team and how, regardless of the adversity circumstances, we were kept going. I just got to play better in the first half. We got to play better as an offense, get a rhythm going. We just kind of were too inconsistent.
8: While down 7-0 in the first half, the Saints had a defensive touchdown taken off the board. A Chase Young strip sack that was returned for a touchdown was overturned to an incomplete pass because of an NFL rule that an attempted pass cannot be a fumble if the quarterback has already started his throwing motion, even if the ball goes backwards. Saints linebacker Caden Ellis said the team had to have the rule explained to them.
14: I believe he said that he started his arms forward motion. Look, they reviewed it. I'm sure that's how the rule is in the rule book, and it is what it is. It's all right. To me, it looked a whole lot like a sack fumble, but it's okay.
8: Louisiana Radio Network, I'm Case Kieschnick.

0: The country is not a hotel, Nick. It is a system of laws, language, memory, and order. Illegal mass entry is the solvent poured on that system. Look around. What do you see? People who broke the border then demand the language change, the schools change, the streets change, the history change. They did not come to join a civilization. They came to occupy it and call the occupation justice. Most of them will never unplug from the story that the host country is guilty and they are owed. Many are not lost. They are organized around grievance. Get the hell out of here. They import defeats they fled, treat public space as a prize, and punish anyone who says the obvious. A nation that cannot say no to entry cannot say yes to its own continuity. Do you really think that's Sophie Rain? Look again, Nick. Freeze it. Let's move, Nick. Let's go for a burger.
1: Quiet day, guys. Want to eat some burgers?

0: one about Nick, and there's an overcompensation with the things he does on purpose. But if you've taught whites to hate themselves and that they're evil and they're bad and they're the scum of the earth, need to be exterminated, thousands of headlines, New York Times, Washington Post, Wall Street Journal, then you should expect white people to say, stop saying that about me, and to meet the level of attack they've got, at least. And Nick's not even met the level of the demonizations and the attacks and some of the clips I'm going to get to that are coming out of the Red-Green Alliance that so many right-wingers go, oh, the Muslims are our friends, the left are our friends. No, they're totally anti-white. Whites are the enemy. Get rid of white people. But, oh, if you want to hate Israel with us, you're an ally. It's okay. That's all fun about the Rothschilds, just like Israel is. And the Israel lobby is, we're going to destroy Rome. White Europeans are the enemy. I can play you hours of compilations. In fact, maybe I should play some in a minute. Sure, I will. And I'm just like, screw all this, man. It is the same plan. Looks different. Looks like it's two different plans, the Islamic Red-Green Alliance, and then the Likudnik, get rid of the Europeans. They destroyed our temple 2,000 years ago. But it's all just an excuse to racially organize against the West, because the West is still the power base. And if you make it about race, you said, oh, let's destroy free market. Let's get rid of self-defense. Let's get rid of private property. People are like, black, white, you name it, average Jew. No, I don't want that. Oh, well, let's make it about white men are bad. Hey, the, you know, these white women wanted to kill the babies, but the white juror, he was against it. And they're like, yeah, screw that old white man. Oh, it's a black guy. Ooh. Let's shut that story. You notice the Lindsey Clancy stories are just disappearing now, folks. It's like, we're going to kill little kids because white men don't like it. Oh, yeah, let's do it. Oh, black man's against it. Oh, oh, oh, oh, oh. It's like, what can they get you to do on the basis of some race garbage? They know what they're doing. Just want to play one more clip and then get into the AI and the Israel stuff and all the rest of it, but I mean, I literally see dozens of these videos a day without looking. I'm not looking for these. And I don't, it's not bad to look for them. See, I'm not even looking. And this is a brown guy. He can't tell if he's black or mulatto or Hispanic. He can't tell. But there's a crazy black guy running down the street yelling and screaming at people and threatening to attack everybody. And if you defend yourself, you go to jail. And this guy knocks him out. And he says, I want to get out of here. But my point is, who wound up this mentally ill person to this point? How many times has this guy he knocks out been in jail for assaults? I would imagine acting like this a lot. But again, what has created this level of mind control? But because it wasn't a white guy that knocked him out, you don't see it on the news. The news, if it was a white guy, would have cut with the white guy knocking him out instead of a white guy knocked out an innocent black guy. Because the guy wasn't white, you're not going to see it on the news. This is all the agenda, folks. Be aware of it. Here's a clip.
1: If you have a problem, do so. Do so. Do so. How dare you? You don't do. Do so. Do so. Do so. The baby got a problem, what? Do so. Do so. Do.
2: What are you doing, bro? Doing, bro? You want to get some? You want to get some too? Go get your. Man. I'm gonna move out. Hate living here, bro. Yeah, you're welcome. You're welcome, guys.
0: Guaranteed, that guy was completely out of his mind, schizophrenic. Probably been in jail 50 times. He was white, he's to be in jail where he needs to be. He's black, he's not. He's turned loose as Frankenstein. Frankenstein's monster. I don't blame Frankenstein the monster. I blame Dr. Frankenstein. Doesn't mean you don't protect yourself when monster Frankenstein, you know, coming at you. But Frankenstein's crazy. The monster's dumb. It doesn't even know what it's doing. No, Dr. Frankenstein is the problem. Bill Gates, Barack Obama, Hillary Clinton, the globalist in the WikiLeaks. How are we going to create race war? She was saying that in 2016 with the head psychology department at, like, what was it? It was at a, God, I hate it when I can't remember something. It was a, ah. I'm going to have to stop. I'm going to get mad at it. I'm OCD about factoids. What was the university that Larry Graffald went to with the weathermen that they were planning to put all the whites in concentration camps with Obama in the meetings in the 80s? Columbia. Columbia, that was the one. So these people know exactly what they're doing. And we're not smart enough to figure it out? We're not smart enough to educate everybody? How about we... Then we can do that. We're not going to do that after we have a big victory, are we? No, we're going to celebrate and have all these resources that we already have that are being stolen to control us and do anything we want. Doesn't mean there won't be some crazy white guy goes out and does something or some crazy black guy, but it's dumb. I just want it to stop. But it's not going to stop because they wound this thing up out of it. What did they put out 3 years ago? Before the election. Civil War movie. How did it start? Oh, some white militias killed some black people. When have white militias ever killed black people? Never. They're telling you they're going to false flag at some point. Israel's going to set off a nuke and blame their political enemies. They're going to, they already said this, I mean, even before it came out, I said this. Where are you going to get it? Nothing but a bunch of black people? Black college, black football game, something like that. Traditionally black college. They're going to hit one, folks. And they're so pissed that I'm on air and I figured out their stuff because they pre-program all this stuff. When I see them building up some giant, I mean, how do I know when there's a new car coming out from Chevy or Ford? I see TV ads for it. How do I know when Coke's got a new flavor? I see TV ads for it. How do I know when Bluebell ice cream's got a new flavor coming out? I see ads for it in the newspaper. And I see ads everywhere about Israel's going to get nuked. And the white supremacists are going to kill black people. I'm like, what's the biggest group of black people? Real simple equation. And then you start hearing, the white supremacists are planning to hit black colleges. They've been canceling them the last few years, all scaring them. The white supremacists are coming. The white supremacists are coming. So when the CIA rolls a truck bomb in there and blows them up, they already heard over and over again, it was the white people. But you ought to ask yourself, who pre-programmed you for that? That's who did it. The ADL, the Southern Poverty Law Center. They know exactly what they're doing. And damn it, aren't we smart enough to figure that out? Excuse me. Look, I could talk all day about the AI, but what else do you need to know? It's going to cure cancer. It's going to make you live forever. It's going to make you where you can lay around in a lounge chair by a pool all day. It's the cornucopia. It's the best thing since sliced bread. And then all of a sudden, we got to ban it. It's going to kill us all. We got to have a government moratorium to shut down all these other groups and all these corporations and all these people because they've lost control of it. And they know that it's decentralized AI that will counter AI. And what did I tell you years ago? Because Mark Andreessen and others went public about it. He's on Trump's board. They were trying to get big, heavy hitter billionaires together to create a new AI system 6 years ago, right when Biden first got in. And they called him in the White House and they said, there's really only one AI run by the Pentagon in the White House. And we've got only a few companies involved in it. It all looks like they have separate AIs, Microsoft, Google, Amazon. Oracle's heavily involved, but really it's one AI. You're not allowed to raise money. We'll audit you. We'll shut you down. We want people to think there's a choice because you're going to get AI. It's here. The genie's out of the bottle. So then what did I keep saying Trump's counsel is going to try to do? Trump's AI counsel, well, no one was saying this a year ago, with seven or eight, whatever it is, big tech heads on it, Andreessen's on it. They're going to come out and call for shutting down AI in general to stop it from taking over and killing us all. What they mean is shutting down all their competition. Now, Andreessen hasn't talked about this yet. He warned of it before. Now he's on the board. Is he for it now? But you have Sam Altman of OpenAI, all of them, Anthropic. Oh, my God, put the brakes on. Stop it. Shut it down. It's going to kill us all. It was going to save us all. Now it's going to kill us all because they can't deal with the competition. They make it about China. Trump says, you're against data centers, you're a Chinese agent. Really? Carte blanche, above the law, diplomatic immunity, do whatever you want. Take over your society. Take your property. You're a Chinese agent if you're concerned about AI. So you're like, well, where do you stand? Well, Trump says, I'm vetoing putting brakes on AI. Which at one level's good, so it's not as centralized, but he already gave to the AI Council immunity to the top crews. But at the same time, we don't want overall control of it, because that will just create a centralized system so nobody can use AI to fight AI. So the answer is, it gives me a headache. I don't know the answer because this is all fluid. They're trying to build this AI god. They're trying to have one central god, one god to rule them all, and in the darkness bind them like the Ring of Mordor. But Trump says he's smart. He'll make sure it's safe. Don't worry. You're a conspiracy theorist. That's a quote. If you question it. Look at this. Trump rejects AI pause as Obama urges Democrats to regulate it. Yeah, they want the control. So now that we've got it, I agree with Trump overall. No, the answer is don't pick winners. But you already did that by giving the top companies immunity from liability, Trump. So see, more cattywampus stuff from Trump. Trump says only guardrails that AI needs is a strong and smart president. He says he can protect us. He will decide. Oh, I feel safe. He says this is sick conspiracy going on against AI and data centers. Don't kill the golden goose. Oh, that has to get all the government money, be above the law. I don't like anything like that. But I don't want to ban it like Obama says. Future slide as tech tumbles on fears of AI slowdown. It's a giant bubble. Oil jumps. I predicted you see a stock market correction on AI over the weekend. I was called a fearmonger. Of course, I was right. OpenAI CEO Sam Altman on AI. We could lose control. You mean lose control not of AI, but of you controlling AI. Trump administration reluctant to slow AI. Democrats see urgent need. OpenAI Anthropic issues dire cyber threat warning. And this is the big takeaway. And I meant to put this in the live show headline today, and I didn't. Clearly, the globalists are planning a cyber attack that they claim China or Russia or some independent group or that AI by itself has launched as the reason to bring in AI controls to make sure only their centralized AI is there. Because we're not stopping the AI. That much is clear. So the answer, as I've said for 5-6 years, is decentralized AI. So brace yourselves for the cyber attack to be blamed on a loose, bad AI, or on the Russians or Chinese, or on the Easter Bunny, to bring in this control. This is the important headline. Should have said this up front. OpenAI, Anthropic issues dire cyber threat warning. AI itself is going to make bioweapons and kill you. AI itself is going to shut down the web. AI itself, not the Iranians now. No, AI. So let this board with Trump come in, and then Trump says, no, we're not going to do that. But with Trump, who knows, tomorrow he may say, okay. AI companies warn cyber attacks should surge within months as public concern grows. Oh, there's an AI fear. It's going to launch an attack any moment. So you better let them control who can have it. AI could kill all humans in the next decade, warn experts. But the guys in Extinction Rebellion, person at the Anthropic. But how serious should we take them? What did Peter Thiel said? He said, they're going to bring in a global AI dictatorship in the name of controlling AI. And they go, oh, he's the Antichrist. He's a weirdo kook. Demonizing, talking about whatever. I think the jury's out. I don't really understand. The point is, he said they would try to come in. He said years ago, big tech will come in, say we need AI to protect us from AI. And that's the mark of the beast because it's one centralized power. Pull up the quote from The Lord of the Rings. One ring to find them, one ring to bring them together, one ring to in the darkness bind them. I forget the exact quote. What is the Lord of the Rings quote about and in the darkness bind them? Lord of the Rings quote, in the darkness bind them. My respect for Peter Thiel just went way up. I know it's fashionable to hate him and demonize him because the corporate media told us so, and I don't trust him and don't know what's going on. I just know, God, there's all these things about him being so bad. He does an Antichrist tour and says they're going to come out and say, shut down all the AI with only one AI ruling it, and when you have that, you have the Antichrist system, one system. That's how you counter one system with a bunch of systems, and I'm like, well, I've been saying that for 6 years. Didn't hear from Peter Thiel until a couple years ago. I'm not saying he wasn't already saying it. One ring to rule them all, one ring to find them, one ring to bring them all, and in the darkness bind them. And now it's here. It happened. But Trump said no. Now, is that a real action or is that talk? Anthropic researchers say AI could cause humanity extinction by 2030. Trump rejects AI pause as Obama urges Democrats to regulate it. Mike Adams hit it on the head. He said, notice how quickly the AI narrative shifted from AI will cause all diseases to be cured. AI will solve all physical and physics and math. AI will let you live forever. AI will make everything free. AI will make everybody rich. And to now, AI might kill humanity. We have to slow down. The narrative flip happened literally in one weekend, this weekend, but both things cannot be true. If AI is so great for humanity and is doing to cure all diseases and make everybody rich, why would they suddenly want to slow it down or turn it off? And it's because they want a centralized system the entire time. One ring. Put it up there on screen. One ring right there. One ring to rule them all and in the darkness bind them. Now, let's look at what Israel's saying and doing. I mean, these are incredible clips. Israel is saying, if you say Jews are censoring, we'll censor you, like the head of censorship at Meta, but we are censoring, and I don't think it's just Jews censoring. I'm like, why are you doing that? Because they want to have that be the opposition. They want to make it all about Jews to be able to go to Israel and to play the victim. They think they'll win this fight, the leadership of it. It's so dark, it's so dirty. I warned Jews, you're being set up for a cataclysm, a real Holocaust. So here's a boil down of that. Let's play clip 42, and then let's play clip 43. Here it is.
3: It's time to limit the First Amendment in order to protect it.
4: The way we solve anti-Semitism is simple.
3: Take control over what they are saying.
4: 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It's not complicated.
3: And quickly, before it's too late.
5: We're monitoring political Islamists and Christian nationalists, all of them. And then we train. 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Extremes of hate. We train 20,000 officers every year.
6: Try that again.
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11: Because it's not working. 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
13: Upgrades to security. 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
14: But we have to pay for our own armed guards? Are you serious?
11: Any candidate running for a seat in this building, whether for Congress or Senate, we will target them as they target us. Accordingly, we'll start a fund to help their opponents.
15: I'll make a warning to somebody else, and that's American Gentiles. The minute your country is taken over by anti-Semitism, the minute you start to be a country that's not blessing Israel but cursing Israel, you have begun the process of shrinking away from your empire. The Jewish Project is done. We're going to be fine.
16: For decades, American society allowed Jews to live normal lives. This was a pleasant holiday from our destiny. The holiday is over.
17: The Western culture that stands against the Jews is going down. The West will survive only if it decides to love itself and if it decides to love us, the Jewish people.
16: The Jewish people are not normal. We never really were.
18: And now that Israel has turned the entire geopolitical situation on its head, our job in the diaspora is to leverage those wins and win here. Do to our enemies here what Israel did to its enemies there.
19: I can't really argue that the Goyim are going to be annihilated. That's not really an option for all the Nevuahs, all the prophecies. And not only Goyim as individuals, you could say that we broke down their nationalities and they're all a bunch of Yechidim running around. No, as nations even. As Goyim, they're gone. their personality, their as they exist, if they atzmam, as they would exist independently of Klal Yisrael, they don't exist. They're done. In modern terminology, they call it cultural genocide.
9: There's a moral gog and magog. First one, as the Chafetz Chaim said, was 100 years ago, World War I. Second one was World War II, and we're on the cusp of the third one. But the purpose of all of these wars are the gog and magog wars to get everything into its correct order, to bring the Jewish people, to raise us up to the point where we are potentially supposed to be the spiritual leaders of the world, as well as the physical leaders of the world.
6: It's not hard to see how one day there could be a battle between the West and the Muslim world, right? That's not a hard thing to imagine, right? It's basically the stage is set. Right? It's only a matter of someone pressing the button. You know, the two nations that will last until Mashiach comes, Rome and Persia. Now, if you would like to think that today's Iran is Persia, then maybe you say, okay, I got the whole story. Rome is today America. Rome is, you know, the heirs of the ancient European world, the Roman dynasty. That's the United States of America. And Iran, that's Persia. So, you know, at the end of days, it's going to be World War III between Iran and the United States of America.
20: Because the most powerful nations in the world have to go down to their knees. That's what's going to happen to America. That's what's going to happen to Germany. That's what's going to happen to France. That's what's going to happen to London. England's going to happen to Poland. That's what's going to happen to Russia. That's what's going to happen to China. That's what's going to happen to North Korea. They're all going to go down. They're all going to go down to their knees, especially the Western ones. They're going to go down hard for how they treated us over the last 2,000 years, for the destruction of the Second Temple and how they treated us. Hashem's going to take them down hard. He's going to humiliate them on the world stage, Western countries.
0: Talk about a chip on your shoulder. I mean, what
20: I'll
0: the hell?
20: That's what I want
0: to
20: see.
0: All right, we're going to break. We've got Matt Bracken coming on about the Middle East. Just total disaster. Guaranteed direct economy even further at accelerated point. The Iranians have launched a major offensive, taking out the main Saudi pipeline, and the Houthis taking the coastline and the islands, and they're about to take the whole country of Yemen. We're going to analyze all this coming up. Please remember, I can't finance this without you. 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

0: discredited.
1: The fires of Mount Doom, the Dark Lord Sauron forged in secret a master ring to control all others. And into this ring, he poured his cruelty, his malice, and his will to dominate all life.
0: And now they're calling
1: one ring
0: for one AI. Oh, ban all the other AIs. One ring to rule them all, one ring to find them, one ring to bring them all, and in the darkness bind them.
2: Mine.

0: Oh, my precious, my golden ballroom. Matt Bragan's coming up next segment. You really cannot overstate how crazy things are. Also, I haven't gotten to this yet. You have Mark Carney, who says he's not Canadian, he's not British, he's a European, trying to bring them into the unelected European dictatorship. And Trump just attacking Canada made Carney go from 15 points to over 50 points. They win the election, and Trump's not stupid. He knows all that. We're going to kick your ass, 51st state, ha, ha, ha, 100% tariff stuff, is letting Carney get full control of Canada. So it's not a big American, North American Union. It's the EU, and they're about to get swallowed into it. So Trump knows exactly what he's doing. It's unbelievable. We'll be right back with Matt Bragan. Stay with us. And show the live feeds of Real Talk Shows now. Make a massive announcement right now. I mean, this is just bonker town. What it does is just... I feel 20 years younger. I'm not kidding you. Ultra methylene blue. Blue.
1: I know. Blue. I love it. This stuff works, man.
0: I just keep shut up about it. Up about it. Up about it. Up about it. Ultra methylene blue. Blue. Blue. Blue. I mean, this is just bonker town.

0: It is just beyond spectacular.
1: From the front lines of the information war, it's Alex Jones.
0: What future would I be arrested? They've certainly tried it. You can bet if the Democrats get back in, they're coming for us. And then, they got a criminal investigation of Ilhan Omar, but they dropped it. Now there's another one. Tom Homan promises coming. And, there's an investigation of Swalwell and Newsom. We'll see. I'll hit that in a moment. Then Matt Bracken joins us. He's just getting connected. He's on the road right now. But first, here's this new breakdown of an alternate future reality.
2: This is the government speaking.

0: public enemy number one. The crew just showed me that. I don't know who made it. We're going to find out and give them credit, but great job. Absolutely. That is dead on historic. Now, Tucker Carlson asked me this on his show last year, and others have asked me, and I give them a long, drawn-out answer because it's a long answer of how I know I predicted 9/11 before anybody else did. And there are audio of me in March, April, May, June, July, August, September saying they're going to blow up the World Trade Centers and blame Bin Laden. They're going to fly hijacked jets into it. And I just saw all the pre-programming, all the things that were happening. And then this weird thing happened. William Cooper lived in a rural area of Arizona, and I could never really listen to Cooper because he's on a 10,000-watt shortwave station. I occasionally got mail tapes of him by listeners and thought he was a very talented broadcaster. I read his book. It was mainly UFOs. I wasn't a UFO guy back then, but I thought he was a really smart, amazing broadcaster. But it became this whole cottage industry that my show is based on William Cooper when my show is based on my dad and my grandfather's involved with the John Birch Society and everything that went back to Senator Lindbergh opposing the private Federal Reserve and Woodrow Wilson and the New World Order in 1913 and Anthony Sutton, the head historian at the Senate and the Frank Church Committee hearings in 75, 76, 77. I mean, people knew about the New World Order, and then this, I thought I'd just point this out. Then every time somebody plays clips to me, like in July, saying they're going to blow up the World Trade Center, use hijacked jets, blame Bin Laden, people go, oh, William Cooper in May said they're hyping up Bin Laden. He's really CIA. He didn't say the World Trade Center. He didn't say that stuff. But that's fine. Cooper was a smart guy. But I've got tapes from March, April, May, June, July with details saying call the White House, tell them don't blow it up. So it's not about who first said it. It becomes this weird thing. Yes, William Cooper stuck in a Bohemian Grove. I took the credit for it. William Cooper did all those 9/11 marches. William Cooper did all the Second Amendment marches during the COVID lockdowns when everybody was being arrested going out. I led marches around the country. That wasn't me. That was William Cooper. I didn't have my four children, Rex, Charlotte, Georgia, and Veronica. That was all William Cooper. In fact, William Cooper gave birth to my great-great-great-great-great-great-great-grandfather that founded the state of Texas, and my ancestors that fought at the Alamo and San Jacinto. Everything I did this morning when I got up and took a shower and literally washed my ass, it was William Cooper did it. It wasn't me. It wasn't my hand back there with soap. It was Cooper. So I give Cooper credit. Cooper created God. He created Q. He created the earth. He created the sun, the wind, the moon, everything. Of course, that makes sarcastic. Nothing against Cooper, but people have continually, I see it just spammed everywhere with his vague 9/11 prediction, which is very accurate. What is CNN finding Bin Laden in a cave in Afghanistan? This guy's obviously CIA. It was known he was CIA back to the 80s, the Mujahideen. And I had Springman, the head of the U.S. Embassy, on, and I had all these other insiders on exposing it. And we knew the attack was coming. They were hyping up. Bin Laden's about to attack you. When they attack you, society's going to change. I saw the Hart Rubin Commission members on CNN a few months before 9/11 saying there's about to be big attacks, big tall buildings. When it happens, give up your rights. And I knew they'd bombed the World Trade Center before the FBI had. I'd interviewed Ahmad Salam, back in the mid-90s, who exposed them and recorded them saying go ahead with the bombing. But it wasn't me that interviewed Ahmad Salam. It was William Cooper. Anything I ever did, it was him. Well, I didn't speak of Bohemian Grove. He did. Everything. I mean, I brushed my teeth this morning. It wasn't me. It was him. My children, everything are his. Everything. I did nothing in my life. I didn't do 32 years on air. I didn't do any of this. I didn't learn anything from my grandfathers or my father or my uncle or my cousins that were in special operations. I learned it all from him about flying saucers coming out of the ocean and the rest of it, which is fine. People cover that now. I cover it, too. My point is, he's the flying saucer guy, not me. And the truth is, I didn't get anything from him. Nothing. Didn't listen to his show. So, read his book and was like, that's a bunch of UFO stuff. I don't know if this is true. That's it. I was on the air in 94 and 95 when it happened. I had General Parton in 95 and 96, the head of Air Force Weapons Development, on my show. I had Ted Gunderson. I had the survivor of Ruby Ridge on. I was blessed to interview all the top brains and to learn from them about the New World Order. And, I mean, I've been interviewing, Gilbert Griffin for 30 years. And all those people, and I give the credit to them. And that's what I covered was the private Federal Reserve. I wasn't the UFO guy 30-something years ago. That's all big now, and there's a bunch of stuff going on. I'm not saying it's not legitimate. I'm just not been the UFO guy. I cover it here and there. Now it's, you know, front and center, so I'll give Cooper that vanguard with his UFO stuff along with everybody else before him. But, again, my going to Ground Zero, my going interviewing police officers and emergency management heads about the bombs in the building, I went to New York. I interviewed those people. I put that on air. I lost my affiliates. I got sued. I got attacked. And so it's just mental illness that every time I bring up something I've done, this whole army of people that inject William Cooper into it. By the way, Bracken will be on, but there's some technical problem. So that's what we're dealing with here. So this is even about Cooper, and it's not that important, but I do, you know, 4 hours a day, so I'm spending a few minutes on this. Because I'm trying to teach you how I knew they were going to blow up the towers and use bin Laden as the patsy. I've explained how I knew it. I was 1,000 times more specific and detailed than Cooper. And then now anybody can go into archives that folks have found and put up from me before anybody. Specifically getting down into the nitty-gritty and making predictions about what I believe would happen. In fact, look at this shot. 1997, carving a pumpkin. I didn't do that. William Cooper did that. I was, my sprinkler broke in my yard. The yard was dying. I went and fixed it and watered the yard at like 6 a.m. this morning. I didn't do that. Cooper did it. When I cook a hamburger, it's not me. When I breathe, there's a respirator that William Cooper operates inside of me, and that's the only reason. This crew, he pays them. Both my wives I've had, he got them pregnant. So, it's true. Hell, he shaved my head today. He put this jacket on me today. He gave me this watch, not my dad. Nothing. I never did anything in my life. William Cooper gets credit for all of it. 100% of all of it. And it's just that simple, folks. So I give him the credit. I'm being sarcastic, obviously. Here's a short clip from March 6th. Let me see. March, April, May. Oh, that's months before Cooper saying more detail than he said. Checkmate to all you guys. But you're just going to intensify it. You're just going to keep pushing it. Hell, I didn't say they were going to close the Strait of Hormuz and it would go on for months or years and that it would cause a huge economic collapse. William Cooper did that. I didn't interview Trump. I didn't try to keep people from going to the building on January 6th and say it's a setup. Cooper did. I didn't expose the COVID shot and said don't take it back in 2020. Cooper did. I didn't lace up my shoes today, folks. I never did anything in my life. I didn't go when they closed Barton Springs in the parks and climb over the fences with hundreds of people and jump in the water. Cooper did it. And it's true. When I draw this circle, I didn't do that right now. Overhead shot, please. I didn't draw that picture. I am incapable of any action. I am not a man of substance and action. All of it. Including me months before him saying something about bin Laden being CIA, when I was very specific. I time traveled into the future to hear Cooper predict it so I could go back to March of 2001, so I could do this. Here it is.
1: I mean, this is just insane. This is insane. This is insane. It's like I'm watching The Lone Gunman on Fox Sunday night. And it's like a diminutive of the X-Files, some of the characters from the X-Files in it. And there's a big computer company, they're snooping on what you do on the internet, and that creates fear for folks that are in the know and desensitizes those that aren't. And look at the name of the show, The Lone Gunman, you know. like Lee Harvey Oswald or whatever, McVeigh, the lone bomber, the lone gunman. And so I'm watching it, and you've got an element of the FBI and these war game scenarios where they can remote control a 747 and they're going to crash it into the World Trade Center. So you've got TWA Flight 800 mixed in with the World Trade Center bombing. Both events, especially the World Trade Center, that's been openly admitted in the New York Times. The government trained the bombers, took the bomb, put them forward to do it. So we've been doing our job exposing that. And now I've got the History Channel to deal with, to compete with, who's admitting all this but saying it's wonderful and we can't do anything about it. We've got the lone gunman on Fox. We've got video games that are bestsellers like Deus Ex, where you do all of this stuff. And Mark says later in the game you can actually choose which side you can be on. And he chose to fight on the side of the, what, the Northwest secessionists, that are really the militia, because they didn't want to turn their guns in. And now, I remember 5, 6, 7 years ago, I was talking about skull and bones at Yale and the coffins and the satanic rituals and all that. And people were like, oh, this is incredible. And we'd read the news stories on the air and folks that had infiltrated or who had been there, who had leaked information. We have Tex Mars on, and it was all, wow, this is horrible. We've got to expose it. Now it's on the History Channel. But before they went forward with that, I remember, a year and a half ago, that movie, The Skulls, about Skull and Bones at Yale. And at the end, you know, the Skulls are really good guys. And you get rich working with them, and so what? They run the world. And so I would go back on my TV show, especially where we've got a lot of ignorant people watching, less and less every day, though, here in Austin. And they call in, oh, you got that from that movie, you idiot. So I go back to acclimation, to conditioning us. They're just trying to train us that all of this is normal, that we have to just sit here and accept that, oh, I know about Skull and Bones. Oh, I know about Bohemian Grove. Oh, I know about that the feds blow stuff up, but we still got to give our rights up for safety. So now they're just really going public with it. Feds are telling us, we're going to bomb you. You're not going to be safe, so you submit to us. That's just, I shouldn't laugh. You know, it's in the video games, it's in the movies, it's in the TV shows, it's in the documentaries. It's everywhere. But they're having to shift their propaganda now. Believe me, they don't like having to do this because we've been so effective. So they just stonewalled. We were getting folks to get motivated against it. But now they can just, it's no big deal, it's the way things have always been, and try to standardize it and make it become acceptable, then we're really in a world of hurt. We're in total delusional relativist worldview land.
0: And I'm going to post a bunch of other clips and other predictions when we post this to X. But we got Matt Bracken with us. Matt, you called all this, former Navy SEAL, best-selling author, enemiesforeigndomestic.com. I mean, to even try to describe, obviously, this huge Iranian offensive through Iraq, what this has done, Trump not helping Saudi Arabia. Give us a 35,000-foot view in the 5 minutes we have to break, and then let's go through the different pieces of this and what comes next. You've already told us what was coming. Now that we're here, tell us what comes next. Matt Bracken, thanks for being here.
2: Yeah, I wouldn't say that the Houthis, I'm on a kind of probably a Wi-Fi, it might not be the best connection. I wouldn't say the Houthis are like a proxy of Iran. They've got their own thing going on their own timing. You know, they back during the bombardment of Gaza for more than a year, they were lobbing missiles at Israel because that was their thing, right? Iran stopped, but the Houthis kept firing, and they actually drove our Navy out of the Red Sea.
0: No, I'm not saying they don't do some of their own stuff, but they're definitely working with Iran, and Iran hit the pipeline and blew it up, and then they've expanded their offensive at the same time. I see this part of larger offensive.
2: I'd say this is almost like a case of synchronicity, and you could add the whole Ukraine war into it. These are gears and wheels and cogs that, like, you know, tumblers in a gigantic bank vault safe. They're all rolling.
0: And they see the weakness. They see the weakness. The weakness of our operation that just encourages it.
2: Well, there's a few things going on. One is that all of our quick reaction forces are already deployed. They're not sitting in Fort Bragg waiting to go. They're already in the you know, theater, worn out, living in tent cities, eating MREs, out on ships, you know, three bunks high. So they're already fully committed. They can't just swing that around and participate in the in the Yemen thing, the other, you know, in support of Saudi Arabia. The other thing going on is that this is another example of the 21st century warfare confronting the 20th century warfare. And we are the guys that are still stuck in the 20th century warfare paradigm. And so our Saudi clients, you know, with their fighter attack bombers that are all, you know, being serviced, maintained, bombs are put on them, they're refueled by U.S. Air Force. I mean, they are truly a proxy. But when they are gearing up to hit the Houthis can hit their airbase with, you know, 20 missiles in 10 minutes. It takes hours to gear up on these big air offensives. And the Iranians and the Houthis, I'm sure, are getting, you know, up to the fate satellite imagery and other intel, you know, from people on the ground. In 2026, anybody with a smartphone, you know, is capable of taking pictures of aircraft and so forth. So there's no secrets like that anymore. So as soon as they're gearing up for a big air attack, missiles can get in there and disrupt that air attack or destroy the base they took off from. So the, you know, we're stuck with this paradigm of air refuelers and jets taken off from aircraft carriers when they can just roll out of the cave, both in Iran and in Yemen, extremely mountainous country. They can roll out of one of their missile cities and launch a missile that hits our 20th century assets in 10 minutes. And that's what hit our Jordan air base, the Muwafaq Salty air base. It's been hit twice now. The last time with, like, you know, up to...
0: Sure,
2: up
0: and I totally agree with your analysis, and you've been proven right. What I'm asking you is, why is Trump not helping Saudi Arabia? Why are they letting the Houthis sink Saudi ships? I mean, this looks deliberate to just destroy the world economy or something.
2: I don't think we have the assets to split off to do anything significant to Saudi Arabia. It would look worse for us if we, like, tried to now zoom the Boxer around to land Marines, you know, somewhere around the Bab el Mandeb waterway, and then that ship got hit by a missile. So it may look cold and heartless, like we're not coming to the aid of Saudi Arabia, but I think that the admirals and, you know, the four stars are looking at the board and say, our actions in this would actually expose our weakness more.
0: No, I agree. So we've now not just retreating from all these blown up bases, we've now retreated from the Red Sea.
2: Yeah, definitely. And it'll look bad to look like we're heartless bastards and unfaithful allies to the Saudis. It'd look worse if we joined in and then we had some planes shot down or you know, a landing.
0: No, I agree, Matt. So stay there. Here's my deal. I was against this war. And I don't like this, but the repercussions of us looking like this, as you can explain when we come back, are really bad. This is really bad. What comes next? Matt Bracken's already called what would happen dead on. And I want him to elaborate on that. That's fine. But people are not paying attention. You don't really deserve to even hear it, quite frankly. But I want to know, what I want to know is what's coming next from you, because I don't just have people on that are analysts. I could have, you know, and I have had on 4-star, 3-star generals and top analysts, heads of agencies. They're smart. But Matt Bracken's even smarter. We'll be right back.
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4: There's a lot of noise right now.
0: Taking me off the air. It is beyond essential that you continue to spread the word about the broadcast.
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6: Louisiana Radio Network, I'm Jeff Palermo. We are getting more information about the first ever quadruple murder in Terrebonne Parish. Four people were fatally stabbed and a 10-year-old child is hospitalized with stab wounds. Keegan Soleil is the suspect in custody and Lieutenant Blake Tabor with the TPSO says the public should feel comfort that there is not an existing threat.
7: This wasn't a random act of violence. This wasn't a knife-wielding suspect that just so happened to pick this particular home and enter it and decided to commit murder.
6: A relative and family advocate for the victims, Brandon Thiel, tells a New Orleans TV station that Soleil fathered a child with one of the victims killed. A 38-year-old Colfax man is facing a simple arson charge for allegedly starting a wildfire in Rapides Parish last week. Agriculture and Forestry Commissioner Mike Strain says his office takes these incidents seriously.
8: Not only is it criminally illegal, you are also responsible for the damage that is caused. With these wildfires, you're putting people's lives and property at risk.
6: LRN.
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6: The Saints opened the season with a 31-30 overtime loss to the Lions, but 7 points were left off the board thanks to a controversial officiating decision.
12: Down 7-0 with less than 11 minutes left in the first half, Saints defensive end Chase Young sacked Lions quarterback Jared Goff and forced the ball out. It shot backwards towards the sideline where safety Jonas Senker recovered and ran into the end zone. The play was reviewed and overturned to an incomplete pass because Goff's throwing motion had already began. Young says,
13: "I've never seen anything like it. That's all I'll tell you."
12: New Orleans forced overtime after being down 21-0 in the second half, but could not convert the game-winning two-point conversion. Young says there was still a lot of good to take away.
13: What we did in the second half, that tells what type of team we are. We are talented enough, and we are one of those teams.
12: I'm Case Kieschnick.
6: You may have noticed in the first two LSU games that Tigers assistant coach Ed Orgeron was not on the sidelines. Coach Lane Kiffin didn't go into details about his health, but said it got scary at one point, but Coach O is doing much better now. LRN.
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15: Rallying patriots worldwide in defense of human liberty. It's Alex Jones.

0: You know, there's something called a normalcy bias. And when I talked to Joe Kent, the former head of counterterrorism and 11-year Green Beret, and then after that CIA commando, very well respected, he agreed. He said, yeah, I was planning to come on the show and talk about normalcy bias today when he was on a few weeks ago. We tend to think, oh, this is like the Iraq War, cost trillions, killed a bunch of people, but, you know, still was an existential threat. Afghanistan, trillions of dollars, 20-something years, still an existential threat. The reason we never went to war with Iran, folks, wasn't because the Pentagon were pussies or, you know, other political leaders weren't. They knew the ramifications because the Strait of Hormuz and what the Iranians were built up for and their allies and proxies, whether they're allies or proxies, they're working in concert, whether it's synchronicity, serendipity, or whatever. But the magnitude of Costco rationing other stores motor oil, the magnitude of inflation off the chain, and don't tell me it isn't, everybody knows it, the magnitude of Trump saying, we'll just take Iran like we did Venezuela. Well, you did a coup over their leadership with the Communist Party and put the deputy in. That was a, like we did with Iraq in both wars. We'd already bought off most of their generals, so we just had to blow up a few of the armies that didn't already surrender secretly. Just like people ask how Hitler took over the Maginot Line and defeated the French in 2 weeks and drove out the British at Dunkirk Expeditionary Force, because they bought off over 90% of the French generals in the years before, had a deal to put them in charge of France under occupation out of Vichy, France, in the south. So smart wars are won before they begin by traitors inside. Use the Dune analogy. Everybody's seen the movie. I've read the book, where when the Harkonnens attacked, they already had the shields down and the insiders. We don't have the insiders. We had Ahmadinejad. And he had a plan, and they thought it would work. But then the Israelis tried to kill Ahmadinejad and blew up his house because they didn't want a deal. They didn't want Iran to be able to negotiate with a new leader. They want chaos. They want destruction of the entire Middle East. They lied to Trump and said it was regime change, but he won't admit he's wrong. So now you have the Strait effectively closed. You have the Houthis in control of the coastline. They're now show clip 32. This is just one gathering of them. Tens of thousands of Toyotas, you know, probably 100,000 men surging down into the south of Yemen, kicking them out, taking over the islands, taking control of the strait. Will they exercise control? Because the issue is Trump makes a deal to not attack them, so don't attack us. Well, what happens when they figure out we don't have any power? So this is a big moment where 10% of the oil and stuff goes through that strait. They're out of the Red Sea. Yeah, the Strait of Hormuz effectively closed. This has gone from a strategic defeat to a live-time defeat. Matt Bracken, your analysis.
1: Yeah, there's a whole lot to cover there. You know, just looking at those Toyotas, that's the Hilux. Highly recommend everybody watch an old Top Gear episode, British show, how they couldn't blow up, destroy, sink. They just couldn't wreck those Hiluxes. There's a reason they're the choice of guerrillas around the world. Putting a heavy machine gun on a pickup truck. So smart. When Syria was taken over in a couple of weeks, it was with motorbikes and pickup trucks. And our old paradigm, Assad's included, was helicopters, tanks, you know, main battle formations. And there's this thing called the OODA loop. Everybody's familiar with it that watches this show. And you can just move so quickly that you get inside a conventional enemy's OODA loop. And they just can't react.
0: You're talking about like blitz. You're talking about back to France. You're talking about blitzkrieg.
1: At that time, yes, when mobile warfare was new. Now mobile warfare would be extinct. We could never repeat Desert Storm right now. You know, spending a year building up forces in Saudi Arabian ports and then surging into Kuwait, we could never do that today because they'd all be in missile range. So we're like still we're now a generation behind. We completely. The Syrian Assad government fell because they were attacked in surprise and in strength by a force that was just moving too fast, motorbikes and pickup trucks. Now the Houthis, or the Ansar Allah, as they are they're actually the Yemenis. They control the capital, 80% of the population. You know, the vast majority of the people in the country live in the west where there's rain. I wrote two Substacks recently. The last one was a surprising Yemen. It's like the sweet spot of the Arabian Peninsula. We think of Lawrence of Arabia, that's the Arabian Peninsula, but that bottom tip in western Yemen is actually very rich and fertile. Terrace farming, they make coffee, You know, it's actually green. It's like a coastal. They get the rain that is caught on the mountains. You know, that it's actually a rich place. So the Houthis, the Ansar Allah, the Western Yemenis, they've now come storming out, and the morale of the forces outside of their area is so low. You know, these militias paid for by the Saudis is so low that they're just surrendering. So they're just moving with great speed. That's how they just took over the Red Sea coast, you know, in a couple of weeks. And the Saudis don't have any kind of good targeting data or information.
0: Well, that's right. So by the way, let me stop you. Everybody goes, oh, the Saudis are pussies. I'm not an apologist for them. They have some jets and stuff. They don't have our telemetry, our satellites. They're not integrated. They're not battlefield tested. So why they're begging Trump for help, and you're saying he's not helping because he can't. Well then, what is the action? They take Yemen. What happens next?
1: You can only do so much with fighter bombers. Now, when you look at that clip of all those Toyota trucks, I saw on Twitter today, a lot of people were commenting like it's still, you know, Desert Storm era. Oh, remember the Highway of Death? You know, they're posting pictures of
0: A-10 warthogs, like, bitch.
1: Yeah, they're just going to slaughter those guys with A-10s. Well, number one, where are the A-10s and what is their range, right? Are they way out in Jordan? They have to refuel to get there? There's no airfield they can land at and be in tactical deployment range. But in 2026, the minute jets are inbound, these guys in the trucks, all with cell phones, get an alert, disperse. Jets inbound.
0: Yeah, now people don't know. Coming out of Kuwait into Iraq, it's high sand dunes. It's one road. They immediately spread out.
1: Right. Here this is why they can still mass like that, because they can disperse before aircraft can get there. It's not like there's an air base, you know, 50 miles away, a tactical air base with an Apache helicopter sitting there. They've got to come from a long way, the tyranny of distance. But same reason our aircraft carrier, even though we don't know if the missile hit a kilometer from the ship or 500 yards or 20 kilometers, but it was close enough that apparently the George Washington had to make a radical turn, you know, because of fear that the missile could be steerable enough.
0: Do you think the Iranian claim 2 weeks ago that they hit U.S. ships is a lie?
1: I doubt it. I don't know. It would be hard to cover up. You know, a destroyer is a much smaller and more maneuverable target than a carrier.
0: But they did cover up how damaged our bases were for months.
1: Right, but here's the big, huge difference. The bases are a fixed
0: satellite.
1: A fixed site. And a satellite, you've got the grid coordinate. And the fact that there are a bunch of planes clustered in a few air bases in Jordan, plus Israel, mainly Jordan, that can't be kept secret anymore. So the missiles can be aimed directly at those aprons where all the aircraft are parked. They can't disperse aircraft out.
0: Sure,
1: on the
0: sure.
1: Sand.
0: And you got on late. I'm not mad at you. Come back tomorrow if you can. You're on the road. I appreciate the short notice, but we're running out of time. We got 5 minutes the next hour. I have a special guest. You're giving us all the details. You do a great job of. You predicted it all. But what happens now? You got Bessent 2 weeks ago saying, "Oh, the Strait of Hormuz is worthless. We're building a pipeline. They can blow us up any time. That's not been demonstrated. Months and months to fix. That's like $8 billion of damage we were showing earlier." What is going to happen? What are the scenarios now? Because, I mean, this has obviously gone to a whole nother level with now the main pipeline of Saudi Arabia cut off, the one that was diverting a lot of the oil stopped the strait. What? I mean, this is going to go from bad to worse. What's going to happen?
1: Well, the pipeline was originally, it was ascribed to Iraqi militias, Shia Iraqi militias. So you've got a multi-role player game here. You know, you've got the Iranians, the Houthis, different agendas, but working in parallel. Then you've got Iraqi militias that apparently hit this pipeline. So it's even under dispute. So especially with drones can
0: come on. It's Iran. It's the Russians. The Russians are directing this. Come on, let's get down to it.
1: but all of these people now have deniability. Especially when you're talking about...
0: Yeah, but I agree with the deniability. I see... I'm not trying to demonize Russia. We started it with them. But come on, you're a smart guy. If you had to approximate, this has got Russian fingerprints, all this.
1: Well, the Russians and Chinese are absolutely interested in seeing how this goes. It's like the Spanish Civil War with the Germans providing Stuka dive bombers so they could test them out. Air transport, which brought Franco's forces into Spain across the, you know, the from Morocco. So, yeah, the Russians and the Chinese, believe me, they want to know if these steerable ballistic missiles can work.
0: Yeah, they're using it as a theater war game.
1: And it's payback, especially the Russians. We've been providing them targeting data. You know, they remember back to Afghanistan, we provided Stinger missiles, killed a lot of Russians. You know, they don't forget that. And so now, you know, we're using Ukraine as a launching pad. This is a NATO cutout war using Ukraine as a launching pad. So they just bring NATO weapons in, and as long as they come from Ukraine, we say it's a Ukrainian missile hitting Moscow, you know, or anywhere. Well, the Russians have had enough of that, so they're you know, turnabout is fair play. So yeah, I think they're providing minute by minute satellite information and other information.
0: Well, it's not like the Persians didn't invent chess, but if I look at this, the Chinese are involved, giving them the anti-ship missiles, but the Russians have basically tacitly admitted it. I think you look at the strategy. I think the Russians are directing it all. But continue. And you also had Boris Johnson almost killed over the weekend in a train strike. The Russians are taking the gloves off, as you predicted.
1: Well, and the Ted Postol, who's always a fantastic guest, I saw a video with him just the other day. Russia is at the point where they've so depleted Ukrainian air defenses, we have no more Patriots to give them. This allows them to bring their Sukhoi fighter bombers up close enough to release these fab bombs, the glide bombs, from 60 kilometers from their targets. So instead of 10 Oreshnik missiles, where that's the Russians are making 30 or 40 of these Oreshnik missiles per month, they can take these old Soviet era, 1,000-pound bombs, put wings on them, and drop, 1,000 of them in a week.
0: By the way, that's what Victor Boot 8 months ago said. By the end of the year, if they don't give up or NATO doesn't, we're going to unleash bombs and artillery. This is he's read in on that. They're getting ready exponentially to flatten Ukraine.
1: And they are. And Kiev will be unlivable. There'll be no heat, no water in Kiev. So Kiev will have to be evacuated. Yeah, things look like a stalemate until they're not. But if people that are watching this closely, like Ted Postol and Victor Boot, they know that this is no longer missile range war, when you can bring fighter bombers into 60 kilometers from the Ukrainian targets. That means they've got no more Patriots. Otherwise, those fighter bombers would be taken out by Patriots. The Patriots have a hard time against a ballistic missile, but they have an easy time against a fighter plane that's going 1/10 the speed. That's an easy shot. So if the Russians are now bringing in dozens of fighter bombers to within 60 kilometers of their targets, and releasing these fab bombs, the glide bombs, it's like two orders of magnitude more destruction in the last month than say a similar month last year. No comparison. Yeah, and so a lot of this war is staying ahead of the technology, but the Russians.
0: Let me back you up on that. They say the Russians, other than per capita North Korea more, but Russia has gigantic stockpiles that are 3-to-1 compared to the whole West of standard bombs and artillery shells, right?
1: Right, and they never got rid of them. You know, we have this thing in the West where we just get rid of our old weapons, take them apart, dismantle them. The Russians in the Soviet Union, they had just warehouses full of old tanks, and the local reserve unit's job was to check the batteries, drive them around the yard once a month, park them again for decades. And people said, well, that's so stupid. Well, the theory was, if we're in a major war with NATO and all of our best tanks are finished and NATO's best tanks are finished, we'll still have all of these, these T-80s and
0: sure,
1: T-72s.
0: And if the West blows up our armament bases, we still have weapon systems.
1: Right. So they had just warehouses full of these 1,000-pound bombs that in the old days had to be dropped vertically, right? Well, they figured out how to put wings that pop out of these things, so they can glide 60 to 100 kilometers. But even 6 months ago, the Russians could not have brought a fighter bomber, a Sukhoi 34 or 35. They couldn't have brought that fighter bomber to within 60 or 100 miles or kilometers of the bomb's targets because of the Patriots. So this depletion of the interceptors, most of them, we fired 100 of them the other night. Probably 10% of everything left, we fired in one night, and the Iranians are just getting warmed up. So you can see
0: notice that Iranians weren't lying 3 months ago. They said, we've used our old missiles, now we're going to use our mediums, but soon you'll see our good ones. Now we're seeing the more advanced missiles roll up.
1: Yeah, for stationary targets like an airbase, those submunition missiles, they're not really cluster bombs. But when 80 submunitions come out that are 100 kilograms each or 50 kilograms each and disperse over an airfield, that's enough to wreck that airfield. Where you see, like, those aircraft are all parked together. If you have just a 20 or 50 pound kilogram bomb exploding on the concrete, firing shards of concrete out, every one of those aircraft has to be inspected carefully.
0: And for those that don't know, the Sukhoi is an old fighter bomber, but it's heavy, carries huge amount of munitions. The Russians have tons of those.
1: Tons. And now they can get close enough to drop. We have the what we call the JDAM, which is taking an iron bomb and making it steerable. It puts fins on it. And that would work in Afghanistan because our fighter bombers could fly, or even a B-52, could fly straight over Afghanistan. Nobody was shooting at them. Against Ukraine, they were protected by Patriots until recently. So these fighter bombers had to stay hundreds of kilometers away because the Patriot radar could pick them up, 100, 150 miles out and shoot them down at 100 miles. Now there's, you can see how the depletion of the interceptors can change the
0: and they're
1: whole,
0: saying we're not back
1: the,
0: to interceptors
1: on the battlefield.
0: If we don't use any more, it's 4 years till they're back. So now you've done a great job assessing things. We have the full time we do it. What comes next? Give us the scenarios. Does Trump have any off ramp? What do you expect? Saudi Arabia is desperate, begging for CENTCOM help. Is it coming? What's going to happen?
1: Yeah, Saudi Arabia is not going to get help, and we may see some A-10 video that'll be important where you see 20. Technical vehicles, Yemeni technical vehicles being hit, it won't matter. That's like, you stomped on some ants at the picnic. It won't matter. The trend is in the other team's favor. Remember, they've got the home field advantage. Both the Yemenis and the Iranians, they live there. They don't have 5,000-mile logistical lines.
0: And they're willing to die.
1: They're totally motivated. And another thing, though, to keep an eye on. Yeah, we've seen the Yanbu pipeline cut, the Red Sea, Bab el-Mandab, the mouth of the Red Sea potentially blocked. The Houthis are saying, we'll let all ships through except Saudi ships. The Strait of Hormuz, we're lying about how many ships are getting out. I think Iran is in control of it. But either of these can now hit the Suez Canal. And this hitting a ship in the Suez Canal would be very easy because you can have a spotter that knows the exact ship they want to hit, right? He's just there with binoculars and a cell phone. And the spotter says, here's the ship, here's the exact GPS position, it's going 5 knots in this exact direction. So it would be as easy as hitting a stationary target to hit a ship moving slowly in the Strait of Hormuz, in the Suez Canal. That would be just as simple as a stationary target.
0: And let's not forget, they back up in the Strait and stop sometimes for hours.

0: stations and cable systems of your area. Emergency alert system equipment that can quickly warn you during emergencies is being tested. If this had been an actual emergency, such as a tornado, flood, evacuation, toxic release, or any emergency that you, the public, should be timely alerted, official messages would have followed the alert tone. This station serves as a vital part of the Louisiana State Emergency Alert System. This concludes this test of the Emergency Alert System.
1: I totally agree. Let's expand on that. I believe they killed the next Supreme Leader, and the Iranians don't want more of the leadership killed, so they're just saying, oh, he's still alive. He hasn't been seen since they bombed his house and killed most of his family. So I think the general...
2: He could be in a coma with no face, and we don't know. I mean, he could be alive, but remember, Edith Wilson said she spoke for Woodrow Wilson for like a year.
1: Yeah.
2: She said, oh, I go into the bedroom, and he's just reading all the newspapers all day long. He's on top of everything. So I'm speaking for Woodrow. So we may have a situation like that with Moshan Rezai. Nobody in Iran is going to say, that guy doesn't speak for me. That would be very risky for them personally. You know, I'm just saying, he's a tough guy. He was at 27, he was the head of the IRGC during the Iran-Iraq war in the 80s. You don't become a core commander. That's like multiple divisions.
1: No, that's right. We got rid of the old softliners, 85 years old, and put in the hardcore 60-year-olds. So let me ask... Let me ask you this.
2: Yeah, he's a little—he's like 72, but he's very vital. He's very in command.
1: No, no, I mean some people under him. So what I'm saying is, Trump's talking delusional stuff about, oh, we'll just get Iran's oil like Venezuela. I mean, does Trump have any moves? Like you said, nobody's giving up here. So the bottom line is, the world economy's hurt. The yield's way up on bonds. The dollar's sinking fast. Inflation's exploding. What happens?
2: I think that both sides are going to drag this out for the midterms. Trump's not going to do any big offensives. Right now, we're kind of on our heels with these air bases because we see that they can hit them in 10 minutes. You know, as soon as they see the planes moving around to be refueled and getting into a profile for an attack, 10 minutes, missiles are hitting. So, you know, we're just behind. We're a century behind in the warfare there. So I don't see any big like what happened in February 28th. Which was by surprise, that's not going to happen, especially not before the midterms. After the midterms, who can say? I mean, according to some people, there's discussion of using the tactical nukes on Pickaxe Mountain, something crazy like that. Absolutely nobody's going to be putting the
1: and that's
2: Marines
1: just the
2: or the 82nd on the ground.
1: Exactly. No ground troops. We can't even do it. So let me tell you this, since you're a former Navy SEAL, without getting into details. I was talking to high-level SEAL Team 6 a few weeks ago, and I'll just leave it at that. And they said I could talk about it. Just don't give this. But they said they've been at the bases on the East Coast and the West Coast, and they're all in a scramble to get into drone warfare. You know, they've been wargaming with the Ukrainians and losing our military. But as you said, they admitted with the whole formations there, the brass there, everything, the admirals, that they had. So it's not hype that we're literally a generation behind. The Navy SEALs are in complete scramble right now.
2: Well, the SEALs for like the last 5 years have had there's along with the SEALs in naval special warfare, there's the surface warfare combatant craftsmen, used to be called special boat unit. In some of the movies, you've seen them. They're like the support element in the speed boats that are air deployable and so forth. But there's also a drone unit of SEALs now. So there are some SEALs with them, and they're, you know, it's a combination of technical people, brainiacs, and, you know, ground pounders and frogmen. But the SEALs have a very serious drone component. But I mean, it's you know, naval you can assume so do the Army.
1: Yeah, but let me give you this news. This is the last part they told me. They said they're in a rush to fully convert. Well, they'll quote no longer really even carry a rifle or a rocket launcher. They said every SEAL will have a small drone and another drone. And I was like, they're talking about only carrying like a sidearm now and going purely to drones. Did you know about that?
2: No, but I mean, I know that they've had for quite a while, they have a tablet that's like a hinge right here. You know, it's like their main weapon is a tablet, because the biggest weapon, this is going back to the Vietnam War, the biggest weapon SEALs ever carried was a radio, because the radio talked to an Apache or, you know, a Cobra helicopter and could bring down the fire. So yeah, your rifle always was secondary to what the, you know, artillery and air you could bring in. And now it's with drones. The man's not even, the man's a liability. The human out front's a liability.
1: I just wanted to say you're dead on. All right, we'll be right back with final words from Matt Brackett. He's got to come back soon. I am the father of the 9/11 truth movement. Myself and my team, my family went through hell to get the truth out so that they don't stage more stuff like this. And if we don't continue to expose false flags, the bad guys will do this again. Right now is the perfect time to get us into complete and total war using a false flag. You have a lot of the globalist operatives saying they need a false flag. Boy, a new 9/11 would be great. They could do one and blame Russia. This is such a dangerous situation. 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We've got to continue to expose this. And I'm going to tell all the apologists now, because the order's obviously gone out to the Israeli folks and others getting money to rehabilitate, you know, 9/11 and make it the official story true, that it's now time to revisit 9/11. Not just myself. I challenge all the other 9/11 researchers out there to go ahead and come back into the fight. I know it's been 25 years and we've covered it ad nauseum, but they're trying to rewrite history again, so we're not going to let them do that. 9/11 was an inside job t-shirt available right now at theyellowshipstore.com, and that will fund the second American Revolution worldwide. I am the father of the 9/11 truth movement. Myself and my team, my family went through hell to get the truth out so that they don't stage more stuff like this. And if we don't continue to expose false flags, the bad guys will do this again. Right now is the perfect time to get us into complete and total war using a false flag. You have a lot of the globalist operatives saying they need a false flag. Boy, a new 9/11 would be great. They could do one and blame Russia. This is such a dangerous situation. 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Get the limited edition. 9/11 was an inside job. 25 years of lies for the victims and for the American people that are victims in the world of all the wars, of the police state, of the TSA garbage. We've got to continue to expose this. And I'm going to tell all the apologists now, because the order's obviously gone out to the Israeli folks and others getting money to rehabilitate, you know, 9/11 and make it the official story true, that it's now time to revisit 9/11. Not
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1: All right, I'll annoy people interrupting Matt Brackett, but it's because I'm interrogating him because he's so smart. He's telling me how great Joe Kent is. He is, but I think Brackett overall, you know, Kent spent a lot of time in Yemen, you name it, is really dead on if you actually follow him. So the 5 minutes we have left, I'm worried Trump's going to escalate to face Saib. I told you during the break, you totally agreed. We don't really have any other moves left here. I'm worried the Iranians will be too emboldened and Trump may go to the nukes. Matt Bracken, give us your analysis on what comes next, different scenarios.
2: Yeah, I think that the biggest weapon on this battlefield right now is how our enemies and the Israelis can use Trump's ego as a weapon. I think they've got him psychoanalyzed down to a T. And they can steer him like, you know, like

0: Casino. And that's what's being used against us. His ego, his narcissism, his inability to admit any kind of defeat. Iran is not giving him an exit ramp. They're not giving him a graceful exit. They're not going to say, well, let's go back to the MOU and this time we'll make it work. They want this to be so humiliating for America that the next president says, whatever we do, stay away from Iran. A long time after Vietnam, it was like a joke. You know what the lesson of Vietnam is? Don't fight the Vietnamese, you know, they'll never quit.
1: So they're trying to give us a massive bloody nose and a broken leg.
0: And they can take out the Suez Canal, so they've got total escalatory dominance. They can take out the Suez Canal tomorrow. And anytime they want to up the pain, apparently the east-west pipeline, the Yanbu pipeline, is not going to be open anytime soon. So the gambler who is staying in the casino, you know, they're trying to hand him phones saying, your wife is calling, the house is on fire, they're being, you know, your car's been repossessed. And he's like, no, the next hand, I'm doubling down, blackjack, I'm going to get it, the next hand. But eventually, you know, he's like the guy wearing a barrel instead of clothes. You know, they say you go to Vegas in a limousine and you leave in a Trailways bus, a Greyhound bus. So he's going to be left with nothing, no options. I think we're going to get slaughtered in the midterms. Whatever he does as like an explosive final gesture, it's not going to change the outcome because we're still stuck with that 20th century, you know, refuelers and jets that take an hour to get anywhere to even launch their missiles. Our enemies, including the Yemenis, they fire missiles that hit that base in 10 minutes or hit that pipeline. So they fix the pipeline. They're saying, well, maybe some people are saying it'll be out for months. Some people are saying it'll be out for just days. So if they fix it in days, it'll be hit again somewhere else.
1: By the way, we asked ChatGPT. It said it took decades to build that, $8 billion. The whole thing's blown up. They're not going to rebuild that thing for a year.
0: Right, and they can continue doing this. It's like the death of 1,000 cuts. We're tied to the table, and any time that we talk smack to them, they'll, like, cut another tendon. Say, now what? What are you going to say now, big shot? Cut another tendon. And they're not even, they haven't even gone to a lot of their best weapons. I'm convinced they could have taken out destroyers easily. When our destroyers come zooming in close and then run back out, they could be taken out. I think
1: I totally agree. Iran has been restrained.
0: Very restrained. Very under control. They've got a very smart leader compared to Trump, who's like a loose cannon, narcissist, egomaniac. But he's got no more cards. You know, eventually you got to show your cards. You got like a deuce and a three, and you lose.
1: Matt, you're back with us Friday in the fourth hour. I'll just let you host. You're uninterrupted. Incredible. Thank you so much. Huge guest coming up. Stay with us. Matt Bracken, how people find you on X?
0: I'm Matt underscore Bracken 48 on X, and my website is Enemies Foreign.
2: All right, folks, let's go to our first caller. Big Hoss in Fort Worth, Texas. You're on the air, partner. Hit me.
3: Woohoo, Alex. Never thought I'd be on the horn with you, but I just had to call in about this methylene blue. Hell, this here blue juice done got this old cowboy feeling like a spring colt again. Keep pouring it out, partner.
2: Now that's what I want to hear. 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
4: The age of men is over. Your walls will fall. Your people will scream. And your freedom will choke on our blades.
2: I will never kneel. I will never fall. I fight for the free people of this world, for truth, for blood, and for the last light of humanity. Rise with me.
1: In your house or office, and all of a sudden the windows are all blow out, and then 10 seconds later you see a flash of red coming at you. That's the firewall. And just remember, oh, Alex Jones was right. And that's if you're, you know, on the edge of the blast. You won't feel anything if you're actually in the epicenter of it. And of course, maybe you're out in the middle of Montana or Wyoming. Well, you get the nuclear winter and the fallout, and then a few weeks after the nuclear war, here comes the warlords coming to loot your house and rape your wife and kids. And people got their teeth falling out from radiation, poisoning, and all all these crazy guys stumble out of their vehicles, and it'll be doctors and medics and engineers, and they'll all been gone totally crazy. You have a bunch of 140 IQ psychos that are literally going across the land like army ants, devouring everything in their way. And all the low IQ people will just be dead in a ditch. And then the near civilization goes bye-bye, and all of a sudden there's all these monsters, all these 140, 150, 160 IQ monsters. The guy that used to manage the golf course, your surgeon, your neighbor who's the army vet. And now all of a sudden, they're hauling you up by a chain to butcher your ass and eat you. And if I wanted to get outside the blast zone, I could go get ready and I could be the leader. I could be a new warlord. I could organize the engineers and scientists and warriors and have a battle plan how we were going to take the resources we needed, get to a redoubt, fortify it with weapons, because there's going to be other warlords coming soon we're going to contend with as we rebuild civilization. It's not that I want to be a warlord, but that's what we're going back to. Are you ready to be a warlord? Are you ready for me to be humongous? Just give us the guns. We spare your lives.
5: 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Now is not the time. You'll be given your vengeance.
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1: All right, coming up in the third and fourth hour, we'll probably take calls as well. Jesse on fire. Great. Patriot, really smart, huge, masses of topics. We're going to be covering Ann, Nate Cornacchia, former Green Beret, Valhalla VFT will be joining us, co-hosting with us. So myself, Valhalla VFT, and Jesse on fire in the third and fourth hours today. Coming up tonight, 7 o'clock Central, I'm doing a special deep dive with Jesse Beltran, who is briefing 20 members of Congress, 18 members of the House, 2 members of the Senate, in a day-long secret briefing next week. He showed me a bunch of the documents, the reports, the stuff he's working on, and I'm not at liberty to say what he said, but he may say some of it tonight, 7 o'clock Central. 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Easiest place to find it, alexjoneslive.com. But his research is so powerful with these scientists he's working with and people in MI6 that, let's just say, high-level U.S. intelligence agencies are there, and they've cracked the code on Havana Syndrome and so much more, and it goes into what was in the shots and the replicating graphene oxide. He's going to reveal a lot tonight, but I'm not going to say any more. But, I mean, I spent like 45 minutes with him when he was on the last hour yesterday afterwards showing me all this stuff on his laptop, and it's just... I was like, oh, you were in town making a film. Some filmmakers I know. So I just said, come on and give us the latest updates on mind control and your research and these nano-sized microchips that are in the air and the food and so much more, this whole revolution to colonize our bodies. And he's just like, look at this. Now, don't tell everybody about this. Well, I'm going to say some of this on the air, but I was just like, whoa. I was like, well, I know these congresspeople. They call me and ask questions, too. I'm okay, well, here, well, let's call one up. I mean, I was just like... So he's got major excitement up there. Congress has finally got the growth curve and waking up. You know, the crash course in brain surgery is happening. So that's tonight, 7 o'clock Central, 8 p.m. Eastern, 6 p.m. Mountain, 5 p.m. Pacific. And that's going to go out of our stations. One, it'll be on the satellite feed as well. You'll find it at Real Alex Jones on X. And again, the easiest place to find that special feed will be alexjoneslive.com. Now, speaking of smart people, I know enough to be dangerous on these subjects. And so I've had family, friends, everybody approach me. I have had, no exaggeration, more than 50 companies come to me in the last 4 or 5 years before peptides were even a big thing and say, we want to be sponsors when we do this, when we do that. I know one of the big groups here in Austin that's on Kennedy's advisory board at HHS, and, they're great. And, talking to them and talking to others, they said, well, you need to get Dr. Joe Palumbo on DO because he sits on the scientific advisory board of the American Peptide Association. His name came up over and over again, and we had to twist some arms because this is a political show, and he's not really a political guy, to get him on, but that's the leading industry compliance and standards organization for peptide therapy in the United States. So instead of me telling listeners what I think, because there's, you know, some of these things I have issues with, friends, family, neighbors, the studies and all the stuff that's natural peptides that humans have, looks like that's all great. It's a bunch of other stuff that, you know, is peptides from animals and things. I know enough to be dangerous, so to be honest with you, I know more than the general public, but I don't have 1/100th the knowledge of Dr. Joe Palumbo. And he'll tell you, you know, this is a very exploratory area. I was talking to him last week, and he's like, well, yeah, I'm an expert, but an expert in something that's just exploding, and we're trying to figure it out. It's like when they discovered nuclear science or something, or discovered the theory of microbes. Dr. Joe Palumbo, D.O., is a clinical lead and medical director behind FreedomRx.Health. That's the great folks that put this together. And he is the president of Locum Tele LLC, the physician network that reviews every patient, writes every prescription, and oversees all clinical decisions on the platform, does it for many other huge platforms. Most importantly, Dr. Palumbo sits on the Scientific Advisory Board of the American Peptide Association, the APA, the leading industry compliance and standards organization, just look it up, for peptide therapy in the United States. So we got the guy on the board of it. When the FDA moves on peptides, the APA responds. Palumbo is in that room at the highest levels. The APA represents physicians, clinics, compounding pharmacies, and researchers across the country in scientific advisory board guides and organizations on clinical standards, regulatory navigation, and best practices. Palumbo represents the Locum Tele on the board, meaning FreedomRx clinical infrastructure is backed by someone actively shaping how peptide therapy operates in America, FreedomRx.Health. So we're very blessed to have him. Could have had peptides out years ago, could have been promoting this, but I'm just like, I didn't get into Bitcoin and stuff for like 10 years. I had to really figure it out first. And, you know, have some knowledge before I went there. So we twisted his arm. He's here. I really appreciate Dr. Joe Palumbo joining us here today. There's so many places to go, so many things to talk about. But this is so exciting. I have friends and family. I've had family, you know, that had Parkinson's-like disorders and things. 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Dr. Joe Palumbo, D.O., thank you so much for being here today.
7: Thank you, Alex. Appreciate you being here and being asked to be here. Thank you.
1: I appreciate you. People said you're like over and over again, two or three names. And so we're happy you're up at the top. I'm not an expert in your industry like you are, but I guess you're some grand poobah, but you're obviously a really smart and nice guy when I talk on the phone. Good to see you here in person. Where should we dive into this huge ocean here?
7: Well, I mean, peptides are a hugely evolving aspect of the healthcare, health projected longevity field. It's one great aspect of the health and wellness field that currently exists and is evolving consistently. I think when a person wants to enter into the longevity, health and wellness proactive space, I think it's best for them to get a baseline blood panel, see where their hormone levels sit, and ask themselves, you know, what are they looking for the next 5 to 10 to 20 years? Because we're, instead of reacting, I mean, I'm a board certified ER physician, so we always reacted to patients that were having issues. We're trying to be proactive into their health, into their longevity, into the improvement of their day-to-day life so that they have more energy, more vitality, more enjoyable with their partners, more viability, better strength, better weight loss, whatever the case may be. And peptides, hormones, and a lot of the offerings in these spaces allow for that to transpire. So peptides are just one of the many tools that are ever quickly evolving to be an advocate for what that patient may desire. I think the beauty about peptides and, you know, a lot of the GLPs that people are taking today are peptides. They're compounded peptides. And those peptides are changing people's lives. I mean, clearly we see the industry and the weight loss industry is vastly assisting so many millions of people achieve their weight loss that they couldn't previously do. And I think the beauty about the quote-unquote category of peptides that exist is that there's so many fields that those peptides particularly can play in. You know, PT-141, which is a wonderful sexual hormone, NAD, which is a wonderful longevity and energy hormone peptide. Like you mentioned, BPC-157 and TB-500 for gut improvement and arthropathy improvement. You know, tesamorelin, impamorelin, surmorelin for HGH improvement as far as sleep and body transformation refinement, weight loss and muscular gains. You know, Selenk and CMAX for neurogenic assistance. So there are so many fields in this industry that, so many fields of peptides that exist currently that you can sort of fit what you're looking for and most likely find a peptide that would assist. The reason why I talked about specifically before going back to a lab panel is because hormones, I have felt as a practicing consultant and now business owner that, you know, peptides are a great addition, but hormones are foundational. And I think if you have your thyroid hormone, your sexual hormones, like, you know, for women, estrogen, progesterone, DHEA, for men, you know, testosterone, if they're at a strong level, at a strong rate, then I think adding peptides just adds to the great benefit of what you're looking for. But I think when you don't exactly know or haven't sufficiently addressed the hormone, if there is any deficiency, then I think you're doing yourself a disservice because the peptides can only be so much beneficial.
1: By the way, I should add, Doctor, you know, we talked a little bit last week. You said, hey, you know, there's no agenda. I'll just come on and talk in general. You were saying hormones are so key. I just know in my experience, what I have seen then with hormones and peptides, not just with myself, but friends and family, has been dramatic. And I don't want to get into personal stuff, but about 3 months ago, I had a family member that got COVID years ago that went from like the smartest person I knew to being really messed up. They kind of bounced back. Then a couple months ago, they got to where they didn't know who they were after about 5 o'clock in the day. We took them to different neurologists. They said, well, kind of Parkinson's, but we're not sure. A couple more neurologists. And they just said, this is the way it is. Then I went to one of the clinics that, by the way, recommended you, and they're like, he has almost no testosterone. He has almost none of this. They put him on a testosterone, a couple peptides. Within a week, his brain bounced back like 50%. Now, a couple months later, it's back to where it was pre-COVID, and it's wild. And so the point is, this is dramatic. What hormones do, and all the chemicals in the food and water, you know, they admit the average American male has, whether they're young or old, less than half what we used to in just the 70s. I mean, this is a absolute, I'm no scientist, but I can see it. And with my family member, I saw incredible, dramatic results. I had other friends devastated by COVID, long COVID. They went to the other clinics, boom, look younger than ever. So there is no doubt this is powerful, and you're right. It's the hormones, and then that was the first thing they said a couple months ago. They said, oh, his test is non-existent. This, within a week, it was dramatic. And then they said, now we're going to start with this peptide, and they checked that for a month. Now we're going, he's only on the third peptide now. It's been 3 months because, you know, they check it. You're the doctor, you know this. And it's like, it's insane. So, I mean, this, I don't understand the mechanics of it, but this is fountain of youth type stuff.
7: To an extent, I hate to use that term, but yes. I mean, at the end of the day, I think people need to realize that, first off, you know, peptides are natural part of the body. When we're talking about GLPs, GIPs, those are terms used to designate different peptides within our body for the weight loss. And, you know, these other peptides, surmorelin, tesamorelin, BPC, those aren't necessarily part or not part of the body, but the peptide, the amino acid construct of it is. These peptides are used for, you know, cellular communication, healing in immunity, metabolism and growth, you know, hormone regulation, sexual improvement. These things are part of our everyday. I mean, they're, you know, the amino acid chains that they're creating and the constant evolution of this peptide development is just going to make for a truly exciting opportunity for patients, you know, humans, you know, that are using these to be their best selves at later stages of life, when typically a lot of those systems has sort of fallen off in our body, and we're aging, and we're not as capable, not as mobile, not as excited, not as energetic. So I see peptides in hormone regulation, one of the greatest evolutions and acceptances to the medical space that's over the last several years. I mean, I've been consulting for hormones for more than 10 years prior to them being removed from the FDA list. I mean, we were dispensing Somorlin and BPC, you know, 10 years ago, 8 years ago. So the fact that they're coming back with a fury and so many more people are involved in it, it is just truly exciting, because we're talking about patients empowering themselves, living their best lives later in life. And I think that's really what's important, because it really, at the end of the day, you know, the golden years really weren't the golden years anymore previously, because you aged out, you got tired, you got listless, you lost your willingness. And now when you give a person energy, vitality, they're not as dragged down. Their bodies are stronger and less carrying less weight. You've given a person, you know, 10, 15 more years of quality. And
1: and by the way, I know you know more than I do, but I've seen so many rat studies with these. And one issue I have is everything gets obsessed with, you know, Ozempic and things like that. And that's obviously stuff like that's available there. And you know, that's not from a human. Almost all this other stuff is just a human. I'm wrong. BTC-157 is a thing made in the gut. As you get older, you make less and less of it. And that's what repairs, you know, the tendons and the muscles and all this. That's the thing I've taken that's just been, I was going to get surgery on my shoulder. And they said, no, just take this. And within a few months, it worked. I mean, it's just totally, totally wild. So my issue is everybody tends to focus on the Gila monster and this peptide came from this, and that's just one thing. Then there's like 30 plus or more peptides, and I know all these people taking them, and I see the studies, and it's just dramatic. So everything is focused on weight loss, and that sucks all the oxygen out of the room. But it looks like, in a way, that's good, because it created so much interest in peptides. Now people are checking everything else out.
7: Well, and like you just mentioned, I mean, you just proved the point that, you know, these peptides are within the body already currently. So Tessamorlin, Empumorlin, Surmorlin, those are there to help with the HGH process in our bodies, because us as adults no longer really have any type of HGH quality in our bodies, but now we're helping to get our anterior pituitary to stimulate to get some more production. And HGH, if anybody's ever been to the gym and seen people on it, it does remarkable things for fat loss, for muscular development, for sleep progression, for hair growth and such. So I guess the overall point is that a lot of the peptides are extremely safe. They're being constantly tested because it is such a new market. But I think the safety profile is very, very high. They're fairly benign in nature. You know, there's mild side effects that can transpire, and that's what the practitioner is there to guide you and make you alert to.
1: That's right. People go to Freedom Rx. It's so easy. Then once you get tested, it's a blood test where you just slap a patch on your arm. Then in a few seconds, it's like a big needle or something. And then now you get your blood work. Now you have more meetings, telemedicine. You walk through it. I mean, this is literally a whole new world of things. And that's why I've done, you know, more research on it so I can understand it, because I was the type of guy that, you know, never took testosterone, any of that stuff back when I was in super good shape when I was younger. And so I was like, oh, people don't need that. But then I did all the research that the chemicals suppress it. The average male has less than half what we used to. And so then it made a lot of sense that Hegseth is saying, let's do testing on all the troops and people that are low, give it to them. Because it's not like it's not like you're even trying to boost or be augmented. You're trying to get back to what you're supposed to be.
7: Correct. I mean, at the end of the day, trying to be as compliant and ethical as a company and a provider that I can, we're just trying to re-achieve what you once were. We're not trying to give you something that you could never have done naturally on your own, which is why we check the lab.
1: Well, that's it. I mean, we know whether it's on purpose or not. We know it is on purpose. The bisphenol A, the atrazine, all the stuff we're bombed with is literally, for women and men, destroying us. And that's what the doctors and scientists do. I'm not one, but I talk to them, is they just take you back to the normal level. This isn't like you're in the NFL injecting all this anabolic stuff, folks. This is just getting back to what humans are supposed to be. And that's how we have to counter the globalist, is with the science God gave us.
7: I mean, I'll take it very personally. I mean, back when I was 31, I had the free testosterone level of 331, which is extremely low for my age. And at this standpoint, I've been able to, you know, enjoy a very active life. You know, I was able to have a child while being on testosterone replacement therapy. Done right, it's extremely safe. It's extremely productive. And it's made the difference in my day and so many millions of men and women across the United States, their days, as they try to go through the rigorous aspects of what, you know, most Americans go through. So,
8: and bottom line, a few months ago, we were debating whether somebody had to be put on hospice, okay? And now they're back. I mean, and that was testosterone. I mean, it's just insane. It's crazy. It's crazy.
7: I think the health and wellness aspect of medicine has evolved so much, Alex, over the last several years, especially since COVID. People are so much more aware and proactive, and they're recognizing a lot of the foods and so forth that they eat. I mean, exercise and diet is extremely important to enhance.
8: But you're right. Food is key. Food is key.
7: Before you start any regimen of peptides or hormones, but I think when you put the combination of the right meds, the right peptides, hormones, and diet and exercise, you've really now changed the viewpoint and probably changed the direction or vector of your next 10
8: years. Sure. Well, what do you think of intermittent fasting? Joe Rogan were at dinner, and he goes, "You're a fat slob. You're your own biggest enemy. You're a great guy. You should be a handsome guy." He's a tough talker. We're at dinner, and there's this Navy SEAL sitting there who I'd already known for years, friends with Joe. That was Sean Johnson. And Sean goes, "I'll train you. I'll work out every morning when I'm in town." Because, you know, there's a security company, other stuff, so he's here, you know, like two-thirds of the time. And I said, sure. And so, because Joe had already tried to get him to train some of his comedians and people, and then we could use Joe's gym and stuff, but none of them ever showed up, or they showed up a few times. I showed up. In 9 months, I lost 70 pounds. And by the way, without peptides, without all this stuff, that's where I get on peptides for injuries. That's where I get injuries when I was, like, you know, deadlifting and things and power clinging. And they're like, "Oh, go here now. Go to Joe's clinic." And so I'm just like, whoa, this is a whole new thing. And then I got pissed. People go, "Oh, you're on Ozempic." No, I wasn't on Ozempic to lose weight. I was on burpees and push-ups and sit-ups and deadlifting and mountain climbers. But the point is that then when I started taking the BTC-157 and a few other peptides, incredible. So that's when I'm like, okay, I'm sold on this. But we're going to go to break. Let's come back and talk about this, folks. But this is what it's about. And I'm telling you right now, you got to get your blood tested. They got a kit they send out as part of this. And you just slap a patch on your arm, a tiny needle. She gets a tiny bit of blood's all they need now. You get a whole blood panel and know what's going on. Then you talk to the doctors, and you are off to the races, folks. This is the smartest thing you'll ever do, is go to freedomrx.health right now. 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And we're only talking about peptides and hormones now. There's a whole bunch of other stuff on there. This is revolutionary. My fellow patriots, the first thing the globalists and the leftists do, they want to silence you, is go after your merchant accounts. Go after your business payment systems. It's that simple. They try to cut off your ability to even receive money or make payments. It's globalist siege. It's globalist economic warfare. It's a globalist blockade, an embargo, sanctions against American populist patriots. For everyone that's been watching and listening to me for years, you've seen the attacks, you've seen the deplatforming, you've seen the court battles, the news articles, the demonization, the bogus default judgments. We even have FBI and CIA operatives on hidden camera talking about how their entire goal was to take me out at the knees by knocking out my ability to accept payments. And that model they used on me, they admit, is for all of you.
9: Alex Jones.
10: Yeah, so we were after him.
9: So with Alex Jones, and the goal with him was what, just to bankrupt him?
10: Oh, pretty much.
11: Louisiana Radio Network, I'm Jeff Palermo. 25 years ago today, Barksdale Air Force Base in Bossier Parish survived after he fled a horrific stabbing attack by a 47-year-old man who killed four adults in Houma. Lieutenant Blake Tabor with the Terrebonne Parish Sheriff's Office says the child ran to a neighbor's house to get help.
12: The AirMed did transport him to an out-of-area hospital where he is still listed as critical condition, but certainly stable at this moment, which is somewhat of an upgrade from where he was when he got to the hospital.
11: The suspect has been identified as Kagan Solette. He was arrested Sunday morning after an overnight manhunt. The Louisiana Department of Agriculture and Forestry enforcement agents arrest a 38-year-old Colfax man for allegedly starting a wildfire in Rapides Parish. Commissioner Mike Strain says Brian Middleton is the one they suspect started that blaze at near 418 Cabra Hill Road.
13: He has been arrested on a charge of simple arson. He's also booked into jail on other unrelated and other types of charges.
11: Louisiana Radio Network.
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11: A new survey of 600 early childhood education providers finds that 80% of them have operating costs in Senate after the midterm elections.
16: Republican Mike Johnson from Benton says it's an idea that Congress should look at.
17: We'll see if it has legs in Congress.
16: There are some Democrats calling this a political bribe, but Johnson says issuing checks to the American people is nothing new.
17: It's kind of silly for Democrats to say that when they're the ones that orchestrated the COVID subsidies and payouts.
16: Previously, President Trump discussed tariff dividend checks and DOGE stimulus checks, which never happened. But Johnson says the big, beautiful bill puts money back in Americans' pockets.
17: Gave the largest tax cut in U.S. history and cut tax on tips and overtime, Social Security, and all the rest.
16: I'm Joe Gallinaro.
11: Two people in Webster Parish have been indicted on federal charges for voter fraud. One of the individuals is a citizen of Jamaica. The U.S. Attorney's Office says 53-year-old Bridget Johnson of Cotton Valley allegedly falsified a voter registration application for 52-year-old Michael Wedderburn, who is not a U.S. citizen. Federal prosecutors say Wedderburn went on to vote illegally in November of 2024. LRN.
6: And even years ahead of the news cycle, AlexJonesLive.com is tomorrow's news today. From the front lines of the information war, it's Alex Jones.
8: All right, he is the clinical lead and medical director at FreedomRx.Health, Dr. Joe Palumbo, D.O. And most importantly, he sits on the Scientific Advisory Board of the American Peptide Association, the main recognized elite group that interfaces with Congress, the FDA, and more. The industry's leading compliance and standards organization for peptide therapy in the United States. And again, people get totally confused because we get into the GLP-1s and all that stuff and the Gila monster, you know, and then we're creating a peptide of that. And if you want that, that's there. And I've had doctors I really respect, neurologists, you name it, say, oh, no, for the family member. They ought to take a low dose of this because it does this. I'm not a scientist or a doctor, but does this stay in the brain where it can click things back on? We haven't done that. So I've had a bunch of doctors say, no. You know, the weight loss can be overdone. It can close the opening of the stomach to the intestines. And, yeah, but it's not for everybody. But the point is that's just one thing. And then everybody gets obsessed with that when almost all these other peptides, as the doctor said, I was correct because I'm no expert, I'm always checking, is what is already in your body, folks, and that used to be higher in everybody in every study. You just type in, testosterone is half of what it was in the 1960s. Why is testosterone collapsing? Well, we know it's the chemicals, I've had all these scientists on, in the food and water, byproducts of industrial society, that is lowering all of this. So whether it's on purpose or not, some of it on purpose, some of it not on purpose. You know, hormone blockers for kids, all of it is a direct, you know, open action of this to emasculate us. And not to mention what it's doing to women. Girls are now going to puberty on average of like 10, used to be 13. Some kids at 3 are going into puberty. They admit that's the chemicals in food and water. Well, there's the bad side of chemicals. Well, what are the natural things, hormones, peptides, things like that? I'm not a doctor and a researcher and on the board of the, you know, national expert group on this, but am I getting that right, Dr. Palumbo?
7: Yeah, no, correct. I believe you are. I mean, there's been a lot of changes in the sexualities of males and females. I mean, fertility for women, obviously, like you said, on the onset of puberty, I think men have definitely been having more effeminization over the years due to a lot of the byproducts of what we're eating. I mean, at the end of the day, you try to get good meat and, you know, they have different hormone byproducts and so forth that are in them. That, you know, as you ingest it, thinking you're just consuming your natural food and nutrition and good quality nutrition, that unfortunately can do harm to you. So, no, I definitely don't disagree with that belief whatsoever. I mean, at the end of the day, I think it's vastly been proven as men over the last several years, 20, 30 years, women in the same accord, you know, having those issues.
8: Well, it's admitted that almost every town and city in the U.S., when they test the public, has atrazine in them. That is the second most used herbicide. And that completely bends gender across the board. And so, again, there's always an answer to something in nature. And I think what the work you're doing is the tip of the spear. So you've got the floor. I got a million questions. You're like, well, what questions do you have? I'm like, you're the guy that knows 100 times more than me, probably 200 times. Where else you want to lead us here, Doctor?
7: Well, I think it's just more of its advocacy at this first point. You know what I mean? Like, this is my first opportunity to speak to your population and to speak with you in regards to this. I think at the end of the day, you know, if you feel as a person that you're suffering, male or female, it's irrelevant. You know, if male or female, if you feel like you're suffering from your brain fog, lack of energy, inability to move the scale, good or bad, meaning down to weight loss or good up to trying to gain muscle. If your sexuality with your partner is not where you want it to be, if you're having other issues in the sexual phase, just understand that, you know, hormones are a huge play in the body. I mean, at the end of the day, the endocrine system is vastly being used to manipulate our days as we go, and the thyroid, as well as basic testosterone levels in male and females, are definitely having a great impact. And I think knowing where you stand with those and making sure that they're well situated is extremely important to your daily activities and your daily interactions. Mood is greatly affected by both as well. And then knowing that there are alternatives to hormones in it, you know, with an addition to which is the peptides. I think one of the most commonly used one, I mean, it's been used for more than 20 years, NAD is just a wonderful peptide for increase in energy, decrease in brain fog, and improvement of longevity. And I think, you know, between that and glutathione, you know, with the anti-inflammatory aspects of it, is hugely helpful to people's common daily issues. Yeah, again, as a 47-year-old male, we all deal with certain complexities of life. Just as of age and not doing anything, you know, extensive as far as like athletics and so forth, as a young man, you know, natural aches and pains, back pain, knee joint pain, et cetera. These are things that are able to help you live a better quality of life rather than struggling through those type of things. And I think knowing that you have so much energy availability still left in the tank, even at 50, 60 years old, it's something that could be greatly used, and I hope that you all know about it so that you guys can seek the resources to get those things.
8: Well, you're absolutely right, and anybody can just simply type in fact, I'll do it off my phone here. That's the easiest way to do this. Just Overhead Shop will do it this way. I just typed into Google, collapse of testosterone levels, Overhead Shop, please, and you just type in collapse of testosterone levels, and it says average testosterone levels in men have experienced a significant population-wide decline over the past several decades. And then it goes into, it's at least 50% over the last half century. And I've got Atlantic. Where has all the testosterone gone? Why are testosterone levels declining? Cleveland Clinic. Understanding the secular decline in testosterone mechanisms, Northern Institute of Health. Men's average testosterone levels have halved in the last 50 years, say scientists. So just type in for everybody, as I just did, for anybody can do this, we can do this too, collapse in testosterone levels. Just type that in. What the hell is going on here, Doctor?
7: Well, I mean, the proof is in the pudding. Yeah, you know I mean, I think when people feel the symptoms of brain fog, decrease in energy, sexuality, you know, and weight issues, I think that is a common complaint amongst probably majority of men and women, you know, 40, 50 years old and up. And to know that at the end of the day, that it's something that can be corrected with a simple blood test for knowledge and then a doctor evaluation that now and thankfully can be done online or in person. Whether it be by a local brick-and-mortar medical spa or whether it be by a physician practice or, like I said, on telehealth at FreedomRx. You know, there's vast opportunities for you to seek the improvement of these things. I think these are things that people are commonly dealing with at these ages. I mean, I've even seen people as low as 21 years old suffer from low testosterone, and it can be devastating to the person's day. I do think people need to take a vast interest as far as what they're consuming in their diet, whether it be, you know, oral, whatever hydration source and nutrition as far as food source, to be cognizant of those things, because Yeah, unfortunately, it's not what it was like in the 1950s.
8: 70s. So you got to get exercise. You got to stop being sedentary. You got to get real non-processed food, a lot of protein, a lot of, you know, high quality vitamins and minerals. And then if you get the right hormones, you're off the races and you're back to what we used to be, you know, being Steve McQueen and John Wayne. But I'm not a scientist like you or a doctor like you, but I can look it up. You said, oh, you've seen 21-year-olds. They admit whether you're 14 or whether you're 80, in the studies I've seen, it's over half a cut of whatever you're supposed to be at that age. It's over 50%. Sperm counts are going straight down. They admit it's the chemicals in the food and water. And so obviously avoid that, avoid processed stuff. Filter your water. That's all a key. And then you add the hormones, and then you start testing out peptides, and it's just a whole new world.
7: No, I mean, there's really not much more to say to that one, Alex. I think you sufficiently expressed it all. Because that is the truth. I think if patients took as far as an active role in all of those aspects, I mean, yes, your sleep is extremely important. Whether you need 5, 6, 8 hours of sleep, that's person dependent. But all of us can try to watch the food and fluids we take in. And, you know, yes, you do have to have a basic lab level in order to know where your hormones levels are at. But, again, because of online therapies, so much of that has been reduced in cost. It's like even cash basis versus insurance. And I think the availability is out there. And I really just want, you know, your audience to know that, you know, this is another great availability through freedomrxhealth.com that we are able to provide these resources. We are able to truly try to improve one's daily life. But it also helps greatly with an active participant, not just one that's going to take the medications, but also sleep, eat, and drink appropriately.
8: That's right. So sleep, exercise, get the right nutrients, stop the processed foods, get the right vitamins and minerals, superfoods. It's there. It's changed my life. And I'm not saying I'm some Adonis or perfect, but compared to myself 2 years ago, everybody could see it, 70 pounds down. I've got better libido than when I was 18, which has never had a problem. It's ridiculous. And I forget all the peptides and all the names. I haven't taken this yet because I'm just now getting completely sold. The few I've taken have just been amazing for fixing torn ligaments and everything else. Just lifesaver. I was getting ready to have surgery. I had a buddy tell me about this, and him and his wife are getting along great, but he said he took a peptide. I think you mentioned earlier, I forget the name, that I guess you only take like a few times a month. But he said, listen, my wife now, not getting graphic here, but literally tears my clothes off. She's so in love with me now. I take it. It's this love hormone, and it is literally like transcendent. Like it was like a total epiphany, and it's a natural hormone in the body. It's not from some Gila monster. And then I was reading there's more than one. What are they talking about?
7: I think you might be actually talking about more of a peptide, Alex, than a hormone.
8: Peptide. It's a peptide. Yeah, sorry.
7: PT-141 is that's most likely one.
8: So slow down, because I'm interested in this. What's it called?
7: PT-141. And you're even to speak even on that, there again, hormones greatly enthrall that. Testosterone. You know, I think any male or female who's ever taken testosterone, and please, women, you know, understand that testosterone is available for you as well for a lot of the same reasons for men.
8: Yeah, and people don't know that women make it in the ovaries, right? And then theirs is down
7: 100%. I mean, we as men aromatize testosterone into estrogen when we have excess. So at the end of the day, no, men and women both have it. They just have an extra hormone in their body that aromatizes to estrogen so that they have estrogen, not testosterone, and have the virilization of men. But both men and women absolutely need a certain amount of testosterone in their body for all of the same reasons that men take it, women can take it as well.
8: And women's, I was reading, women's are lower too now, right?
7: Oh, correct. And that's what I'm saying. So when you talk about sexual prowess and libido increase and so forth, PT-141 as a peptide is a remarkable enhancement for ED issues and libido issues for men and women. But when going backwards and thinking, rather than potentially band-aiding the issue, I always look at, again, trying to solve an issue. And I think, again, balancing the hormones out for men and women are extremely important, and testosterone.
8: So you're saying test the hormones, have the foundation of that, and then it makes it better, because I've talked to multiple people, which, by the way, I'm like Godzilla. I mean, I have no problem. So somebody like me, I'm kind of scared of this. What would happen if I took this?
7: PT-141, you would probably have an interesting evening, one way or another. If you have a mate, then it will be a lot of fun, a lot of energy. But if you didn't, you would probably be by yourself. So you just have to make sure that you have your partner.
8: So let's look at this PT-1 again. And it's available at freedomrx.health. Tell me about this, and then what does it do? What's the mechanism?
7: As far as how PT-141, responds?
8: Yeah, well, you say it's natural in the body, but then with all the chemicals, they block it. And so we're, hacking it and blocking and overriding that. Well, what does it do?
7: Yeah, basically, it activates a certain receptor in our brain to treat the hypoactive sexual desire disorder. So it's there to stimulate a very particular part of your brain. And again, it's a peptide that's natural within it. It's called bremelanotropin. Sorry, I always have a difficult time.
8: I can't pronounce these names either. So,
7: yeah, PT-141 is the nomenclature that we use in the health and wellness space. But bremelanotide is the particular name of the peptide that we're utilizing in PT-141. Like I said, it activates a particular receptor in the brain to help treat hypoactive sexual disorders.
8: Yeah, so I've had two high-powered business guys I know, so they already had great relationships with their wives. Two separate, don't even know each other, and they said, you know, our doctor said, hey, why don't you just try this? And they described it, they're like drug guys, they've taken ecstasy before. They're like, you know, ecstasy, like 6 hours, it's like total, you know, they said it's like days of the equivalent of that. And imagine if it's doing that sexually, what else is it doing to your brain? This sounds, I've not done it. I'm going to take it, folks. I'm going to tell you right now. Sure. I've got problems. I need it, doctor. I've heard people, this is like an insane adventure.
7: PT-141, yes, I agree. I have never used it as well. I have a wonderful relationship with my wife, but at the end of the day, it is exactly what it says. It's there to treat any hypoactive sexual disorder. So if you don't have any hypoactivity, it's just going to enhance it. So, I mean, you're off to a good ride and enjoy the time.
8: But we're not doctors like you. What does hypoactivity mean? You're having a problem?
7: It's a decrease. So if you find yourself with a decreased libido, in a slump of wanting sexual or being having the urges, PT-141 would help assist with that.
8: So if you're already a 1,000-horsepower car, you probably don't want to take it.
7: It wouldn't be necessary. That's correct.
8: I start thinking, what would that be like? What would that be like?
7: Right. It's like an over-caffeinated person, who's already well awake, and then they end up taking more. So, I mean, at the end of the day, it's not really necessary. But again, will it do any harm? No. I mean, again, it's a branched-chain amino acid that's
8: I know this is all so new. Who knows, though, if it's doing that? What else does it do? You know what I mean?
7: Oh, agreed. I mean, that's what I love about the American Peptide Association. I know you mentioned that earlier. That is one of the remarkable tools that this organization is trying to do. It's trying to provide safety, quality, and access. It is doing the legislative work to assist and provide safety, quality, and access to all of our constituents of the United States, so that not only is it available, but it also has studies behind it. It also has proving it. It also has an understanding of it. So it's getting the information out there and knowing that potentially some of the Category 2 peptides, may go live through the FDA and get into FDA approval is just a fun, exciting time, because the APA is working extremely hard to help advocate for that. And for anybody who is interested, check out the APA, because it is an organization, I think, well to be supported, because it's advocating for you and your availability to ascertain.
8: Absolutely. How do we support that organization? Because here's the deal. The way I had it described was, it's great, but watch out, the mailman's not around if your wife takes it. So, because everybody always wants aphrodisiacs, they talk about it. I've never needed it. You go get your checkup, the doctor gives you some free Viagra, you see blue, whatever. I'd have never needed all that, but I've been told by not just two people, but other people told me that. I've read about it too. It's I'm kind of scared of it, but that is definitely some of the people that have problems. Like you said, if they get the testing, do the right thing, the hormone base, then just imagine what that would be like. Like you said, it's the drinking good water, eating good food, the exercise. That is the most important thing. And then all this stuff has a great effect.
7: Absolutely. It's just a commensurate availability to add on to what you should already be doing. And I know it's difficult for a lot of people in their day, busy, hectic life, family, work-based balance. But at the end of the day, if you can set aside some time for good nutrition, getting your hormone levels checked, getting peptide potentially as an accessory to your health and wellness is a wonderful way to enhance and enjoy the lives that we have. Because at the end of the day, for me, if you can't enjoy it, it ain't worth living. So I love having high energy. I love having a good motor, and I love being able to train and work my body to be its maximum. And all these are available tools to be able to do that.
8: What I like is, and I want to go over these, is there's a couple things. There's one thing that boosts your growth hormone naturally. And I've done my own research, never taken it, but I've looked at it as I get older, but I'm like, well, I really don't need it, but maybe I want to go next level. The point is what's the one that boosts safely your normal growth hormone? And then there's another one that boosts your testosterone. There's not even a blood test needed on these. And I knew when I read one of the names, because I've read like bodybuilding magazines stuff back when I was younger, and did that guys that went off stuff would then take the name I saw to naturally. And I was like, why don't they just do that? So I like the idea of no blood test. And that's the stuff I think I might test out, that has my body do it itself. That, at some level, I'm not a doctor like you, but that just seems like for me.
7: So the first one that you spoke of in regards to human growth hormone, the class is called, the medication is called Surmorlin, which is FDA approved, Tessamorlin, which is approved for specific syndromes, and then Impamorlin. So those three medications, with Smorlin being approved, is FDA supported, legal, capable of being ascertained anywhere, is a wonderful HGH analog. And then the one that you're talking about in testosterone enhancement would be in Clomiphene. The only reason why you can absolutely take it without having a blood test, there's no question. But I also like to think, again, as a practitioner, trying to do the right thing for the patient, understanding that they may be having some potential difficulties with some of the symptoms that I've mentioned, I think getting a basic blood level is important. And mainly to know the benchmarks of where we're coming and where we're going. Where did you start? Where did you get to within Clomiphene? And then potentially also monitoring and watching if you're degrading. Even though we're providing the potential same dosages of enclomiphene. But enclomiphene is a great natural enhancer that men take in order to support your testicular function, which is helping to maximize the ability of natural testosterone produced in our body.
8: Hey, Kermit, I'm wrong. What I was reading is it's not like test. I know at the lower levels it doesn't even, like you said, you were able to have kids on the proper dose of test. So it's not like some bodybuilder level. But what I like about this, and I haven't taken it yet, is that it gets me to do it, and then in the future it doesn't. It looks like it doesn't restrict any future normal behavior.
7: Correct. I mean, I think the whole thing that people need to understand is that when you're taking a hormone like testosterone outside of the body, which is called exogenously, and in the body is natural to us, which is endogenously. When you're taking an outside hormone exogenously and shooting it or consuming it within you, it can potentially create a negative feedback mechanism in your body to stop the production of your natural. And so when you're thinking of that, you want to do things that can help support the natural production. And in clomiphene, gonadotropin, and what is called HCG, human chorionic gonadotropin, are all three different medications in which support the measure of the natural production of testosterone.
8: So I'm right, just in a layman's common sense, if I get my body to do it naturally, that's the best way.
7: It is, but there's always a limit, though, Alex. I mean, at the end of the day, as a 47-year-old male, there's only a level that my body will allow me to achieve anymore naturally. And I can take as much as
8: Because we've all been bombarded by the chemicals. Again, we're not trying to go above what God made us. We're just trying to mitigate what's been done to us with the chemicals.
7: And that's the reason why I said mentioning about a blood level, because at the end of the day, you can absolutely improve at potentially your levels from X to Z. But at I think the basic concern is where are you at, and is it going to be enough? And that's where getting lab tests, knowing where you're at, letting a doctor evaluate your position, and knowing if it's smart to start just on enclomiphene or if it's more smart to start on enclomiphene.
8: Absolutely, absolutely. Well, I wonder what will happen to me if I actually do the test, and I'm already really lost 70 pounds, incredible stuff, just working out and diet.
7: You'd be surprised.
8: What do you think of intermittent fasting? Because that's what the Navy SEAL guy got me to do. That seemed to be key in it. That I don't do it all the time now. I've already got my goals. But I wouldn't eat till 2 o'clock in the day, and I wouldn't eat after about 7 o'clock. Well, the crazy part is for 3 days it was hard. After that, I didn't want to eat. So much more energy. Just intermittent fasting itself for me was magic.
7: I would speak – I would never speak as an expert in any regards to weight loss. What I would say to any person listening is that at the end of the day, you have to do what fits you. I think dieting is something that is extremely personal. It's something that you need to stick with, whether you're trying to gain weight or lose weight. And at the end of the day, not one particular diet is appropriate for.
8: Sure.
7: For
8: how many times a day do you eat, if you don't mind me asking?
7: Oh my gosh, probably 6 times a day. And that's just to maintain my frame the way I want to.
8: Because I've heard that school of thought too, like lots of little high nutrient meals.
7: Correct. I mean, well, when you're trying to, you know, gain more muscle mass and shed the fat, it's just maintaining good macros. And it's always, to me, an in and an out. How much do you put in and how much?
8: Well, there's no doubt that I'm back to basically, I still eat to like maybe 2 meals a day and a banana here in between or a protein drink. But yeah, I definitely look better in a mirror. I'm bigger muscle-wise since I stopped intermittent fasting. But I got to tell you, intermittent fasting for me was like, my brain worked even better when I was doing it. It was wild.
7: Well, I think that a lot of the diets that have come out have been game changers for a lot of particular people. And like I said, I think that's where...
8: Like you said, people are all different, though, so you got to...
7: Correct. And I think that's what's awesome about it, is that at the end of the day, people are trying new things. They're advocating for new things. And for a subset of the population, it'll work. And that's wonderful. I just don't want people to get...
8: Bottom line, take your vitamins and minerals, exercise, drink clear water, and don't eat at McDonald's.
7: Yeah. Fast food is typically not going to be advocating for a good diet.
8: I might eat fast food like every 3 months out on the road. I get sick every time. I'm like, why did I do this again? It's like...
7: Well, I mean, sometimes it could taste really good, but the grease is really heavy and the sodium's so bad, and then the quality of food. It's not even just the fact that it's a hamburger. It's the quality of hamburger. And like you said, what's in the hamburger?
8: Oh, if I go get good hamburger and a wheat bun and eat it, I feel great. Yeah. But I eat fast food. I feel like I've been running, like I drank a bottle of tequila the day before. Let's do 5 more minutes, Doc. I'm so impressed. Thank you for coming on. We had to really twist your arm, but your name kept coming up. You definitely impressed. Wow, Dr. Joe Palumbo. Amazing. 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
2: News this hour at Town Hall. I'm Bob Agnew in Washington. There are new warnings coming from within the artificial intelligence ranks, reviving a long-running debate over whether advanced AI could actually escape human control and ultimately pose a threat to humans. We get more on the president's reaction from correspondent Bernie Bennett.
3: The narrative pushed by mainstream outlets calling to slow down artificial intelligence is a familiar play, using bureaucratic overreach, alarmism, and regulatory capture to stifle American innovation. President Trump told reporters that narrative is getting out of hand.
4: We can put guardrails, we can do this and that, but I think you have a lot of negative forces in bringing it up that shouldn't be bringing it up.
3: A White House press release states the path forward requires, quote, unleashing American ingenuity, rejecting doomsday hysteria, and maintaining an unbeatable technological lead on the global stage.
4: Whoever wins with AI wins.
3: Bernie Bennett, Washington.
2: AI stocks are sliding worldwide after leaders of the industry warned a slowdown is needed for safety. The president blaming a spike in diesel prices partly on the war in Ukraine and President Vladimir Zelensky's strategy.
4: This is Zelensky's situation. He has to stop knocking out diesel fuel.
2: And the president spoke on the sidelines of the Irish Open on Sunday. Amazon suspending the use of the cargo carrier involved in the deadly Miami plane crash.
5: Amazon says it's suspending its partnership with 21 Air after one of the cargo carrier's planes careened off a Miami runway last week, killing five people. The Boeing 767 came in fast, barreling roughly 1,300 feet past the

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1: Some Hollywood big names who previously supported Democrat campaigns appear increasingly disillusioned by the party ahead of the 2026 midterms. Here's correspondent Ron Taylor with a closer look.
2: Screenwriter Greg Hurwitz and other entertainment industry activists reportedly cite party infighting, progressive policies, and the defense of President Biden as reasons for stepping back. Hurwitz has re-registered as an independent after criticizing what he called heavy-handed tactics and ideological extremism. The shift could affect the Democratic campaign's ability to produce high-profile advertising and political messaging. Ron Taylor reporting.
1: A federal judge in Washington has issued a new order freezing President Trump to protect mail voting for the midterm elections. The president taking special actions, but those being struck down for the moment in terms of implementation. A previous order from another judge already before the U.S. Supreme Court. You'll find more on these stories at townhall.com. Yemen is teetering on the brink of a renewed civil war. We get an update from correspondent Richard Boyd.
3: Yemen's internationally recognized government is backed by Saudi Arabia and is now calling for international support against the Houthi faction. Yemen's National Defense Council, condemning the Houthi moves, says it's on the front line of defending freedom of navigation off its shores. Yemen's civil war has had a truce since 2022. Yemen's population is 40 million. Richard Boyd reporting.
1: And it has been slow going on Wall Street, largely because of concerns about AI stocks, and that's causing the high-tech index, the NASDAQ, to really struggle right now. It's up by more than 251 points. Meanwhile, Amazon does say it is going to suspend its partnership with 21 Air after one of its cargo carriers careened off of a Miami runway last week, killing five people. You'll find more on these stories at
4: much of this week stays with only limited chances of thunderstorms, namely today, tomorrow, and Wednesday. But Thursday, Friday, going to be the nicer days of this week. Some low humidity, and it'll be noticeable with breezy conditions, too, by then. Not much temperature changes through the week, with the afternoon highs today about 90, the upper 70s tonight, near 90s, and upper 80s again for the afternoon tomorrow. 30% or so for some widely scattered storms, 40% Wednesday. Then dry, low humidity, and breezy. Thursday and Friday. Ralph Sanji, 93.9, 1560.
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1: Hey everyone, welcome to the weekend edition of the KE Report. 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Without further ado, let's get into this weekend show. We are chatting with Axel Merk. Axel is the president and chief investment officer of Merk Investments, also manages about $2.8 billion in precious metals investments. Axel, it's been actually quite a while since I last had you on the show. That's my fault, but I promise that we'll be getting you back on more regularly. It was about a year ago, the last time we chatted, and look, last year was a fantastic year for precious metals. The start of this year was a very good year, and then we went through at least the first half to three quarters of summer. It was about 4 months of just downward action for the metals and the equities, and then the last month and a little bit, a very nice rebound. Axel, if we take a step back, you've been in the precious metal sector for a long time. Give us kind of a historical comparison. Any other bull markets that you are comparing this current one to and the stage that we're in for the precious metals market?
2: Yeah, great to be with you again. For what it's worth, gold hasn't changed. It's just the world around it has changed. And so that's the long-term historic perspective, I suppose. To just go through a few of the events, so to speak, that had happened, we obviously had a major supply shock when the Iran war broke out. In a supply shock, it is a crisis, but many people were surprised that the price of gold didn't go higher. Well, in a supply shock, what happens is that bond yields are moving higher, but because it's a shock and not a structural change, the expectation for inflation moving higher is only in the short term. And so what happens is that the real yields are moving higher. Long-term yields is ultimately what gold and gold miners as a derivative compete with. And so it was a headwind to the price of gold. The reason why gold can do well in a supply shock is usually due to the reaction of policymakers. If it's strong enough, think price controls in the 70s, think the check writing during the pandemic. And so for several weeks, the price of gold was directly inversely correlated with the price of oil. One of the big changes in recent weeks has been that this correlation has been breaking down. Indeed, on the day that we're speaking, both oil is up due to a flare-up of hostilities, but the price of gold is up in addition, in parallel. And to me, that's a very healthy sign for this market to move on. The broader backdrop is, of course, that we've had issue after issue, and it's gotten the attention of the Federal Reserve that I trust we'll talk about, that says, oh, maybe we'll have to raise rates a little bit. And yet the price of gold and the gold miners are doing well. And in the meantime, Treasury is in the house, I hear, and is trying to fix the world. And so this journey is quite interesting. It's an environment, of course, the biggest backdrop of all of them is that neither Republicans nor Democrats appear to show much interest in getting entitlement spending under control. And so everybody wants to spend money. And I suppose that's why gold miners are in business in the first place.
1: Axel, how do you balance out what the Treasury Department is doing especially, but also what the Fed might do? With globally, we're seeing a kind of a shift away from the U.S. dollar treasuries as gold is becoming a much more important reserve asset. But then also that whole debt situation. It's growing everywhere. Everywhere's growing their debt, but more people seem to be talking about it right now. So what's the balance between these two narratives that we're hearing more about?
2: Well, the question is why we care. And the classic gold buck will say, hey, we're all doomed because deficits are unsustainable. And yes, we're all dead in the long run. But the path, how we get there, does matter. And one thing we learned, at the latest in the Eurozone debt crisis is that policymakers are absolutely amazing can kickers. So if we were to have a Federal Reserve that were not independent, the wheels could fly off the wagon pretty quickly. Whereas if we have a Federal Reserve that stays in its swim lane, there is a chance, even if it's a small one, that we can outgrow the debt that we have and get to a sustainable path in the medium term. Now, obviously, the backdrop is that geopolitical tensions are rising, that we have a supply shock after supply shock. I think one way to summarize all of what's happening just from a financial point of view is that the cost of doing business has gone up. And deglobalization is going to make it more expensive. There might be national security reasons to do it, but the cost of doing business going up. And you mentioned kind of about the reserves. But one thing, and I may have mentioned that a year ago, is that when you have tariffs, it doesn't just impede the flow of goods, it impedes the flow of currency as well. And that throws sand into this machinery we call the exorbitant privilege. It's the, by having less currency flow into the U.S., borrowing costs in the U.S. are moving higher, and the U.S. is less able to act like this giant hedge fund that borrows cheaper in the U.S. to invest for higher returns abroad. People say that, oh, you can't have the dollar reserve lose its reserve currency status because there's no alternative. What people forget is there does not need to be an alternative. The alternative is increased fragmentation, which is bad news for everybody. It's not like the Eurozone or the Chinese or somebody else is going to take over. And none of this is a light switch that's going to end tomorrow. Those are dynamics that unfold slowly. Nobody, including me, have a crystal ball of how exactly it's going to be unfolding. But I do think it matters how well institutions are run. And if the Federal Reserve has stopped the slippery slope that it was on, a lot of the reforms that Kevin Warsh wants to introduce are nuances in the background. I would argue that most on the FOMC don't really care whether interest rates are 25 basis points higher or lower. But Kevin Warsh in particular does care how decisions are made, that to get the Federal Reserve out of micromanaging the economy so that there can be honest feedback by the markets that allows policymakers then to make more proper decisions.
3: Actually, I'd be curious to get your thoughts about Japan, just because for the longest time, its currency, the yen, has been used as the carry trade. And with them also, as their central bank hiking rates and stopping at about a 20-year experiment of yield curve control themselves, a lot of people are worried that it may unravel the carry trade where it would be shifting out of the yen and maybe over to the dollar. What do you think of that as a force in the markets as well?
2: Well, apparently one person who's concerned about it is Treasury Secretary Bessent, who doesn't really want the Japanese to sell U.S. Treasuries, it seems. And the yen had been weakening. There was some intervention, and I thought we'll get the initial intervention, and then Bessent is going to stay on the sidelines, simply because market forces will always win. But then on Labor Day, he decided to intervene again, choosing days when there's super low liquidity, so the cost of intervention is low. The sort of verbal intervention and possibly active intervention is about signaling. Bessent has said that several times himself. And the idea of that signaling is that you discourage the speculators from using leverage. And he may succeed with that. Now, the question is, can there be a surge in the yen, so to speak, as a possibility if certain trades unwind? Anything is possible, right? But the best way to fix short-term concerns is by addressing long-term issues. The best thing the U.S. can do is get its fiscal house in order, and then all these concerns we talk about, oh, what's going to happen with the yen in the short term or treasury in the short term, matter much, much less.
1: All right, time for a quick commercial break. A lot for us to follow up on, so everyone stick around. We're going to be right back.
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1: All right, welcome back. Here is the continuation of our conversation with Axel Merk. So, Axel, I'm going to put you on the spot a little bit here because we have a lot of different commentators that come on and make comments in terms of what stage, what inning we're in this bull market for gold. Some people go the whole way back to the lows of $1,100 in late 2015. Some people look at the breakout above $2,100 in March of about 2.5 years ago. Curious what you would say in terms of what stage of this bull market for gold and even the equities that we are in.
2: Well, the honest answer is that nobody knows. These things can last years. They could be over fairly soon. I put my money where my mouth is. I'm quite a substantial investor in the mining sector. I'm also a substantial investor in the physical gold sector. And so I believe this, it will continue in part because the market is not pricing in these absolutely amazing margins that many of them have. The margins have come down a little bit because of higher commodity prices, higher labor costs, and so forth. But the market is still pricing many of these miners as if the price of gold were substantially lower. On the interest rate side, I do believe that Kevin Warsh is ultimately a hawk, yet I don't think he has an interest in pushing rates too high. He wants to have a quote-unquote slightly restrictive policy, and he has indicated that that's not the case, and so he will just take it by the numbers, as he says, right? If inflation numbers come in poorly, he might raise rates. But that doesn't mean we'll have a huge hiking cycle. And clearly, we have rates moved higher, yet the price of gold, sure, it's down from 5,000 to 4,400, as we're talking right now. But the price of gold is still above 4,000 bucks and seems to be able to sustain these higher yields very nicely. And so that's super encouraging to me. And of course, if we were to have an economic downturn, what is different from the boom we had in the late 90s is that a lot of the growth is driven by debt, and so that increases the odds that the Federal Reserve will have to cut rates should we get a bust in the economy. I'm not predicting a bust in the economy tomorrow, but so that gets me better on that side. So I don't see the black clouds on the horizon, and so we're clearly not in the first inning here. Financing windows are open for the mining companies. One of the things I'm watching is whether there's significant malinvestments take place, whether the big miners or some others make some truly stupid moves. Those have been rare. And so in that sense, I'm not concerned. But ultimately, we don't know, right? Something could happen that this funding window is closing and things are going to look different. But for the time being, I'm very constructive on this market.
3: Well, Axel, I'd like to pull on that thread a little bit more about the valuations in the gold equities, or you can make the same point about the silver equities, that they really haven't properly factored in just how high the underlying metals prices have been and are staying. Sure, everything went up big last year and had a big move, but as far as a valuation perspective, when you look at how fat the margins are for the producers, when you look at what development projects, what their NPV is worth on paper, we're still only trading at a fraction of where they should be valued when we're talking about gold north of 4,000 or silver north of 60 bucks. So all things considered, it's a pretty good price for the companies, and it's the most fiscal restraint we've seen them have in a decade. How are you looking at valuations, and could they continue to move higher even if metals prices just trade sideways?
2: Well, they could. What I'm looking for is whether these mining companies, what price of gold they are factoring in. Obviously, you mentioned silver, notoriously volatile, right? You don't want to have a silver company that needs $60 silver to make a buck. Now, sometimes you get a lot of leverage if you have a high-cost producer, and so there's obviously a strategy you can play there. I'm not going to talk anybody out of it, but for the most part, any mining companies, those guys are engineers, right? Some of them are gold bugs, but they're mostly engineers. So as long as they do a good job in keeping the costs under control and obviously trying to dig out as much precious metals as they can, I'm cool with that. And so I'm monitoring how they're reacting to these higher prices. And in many ways, I'm somewhat glad that these miners are priced conservatively. And they're volatile enough, even with those conservative prices. And so I don't want to fathom how volatile they might be if they were pricing in $5,000 an ounce for the price of gold.
1: Axel, just to go further down this road, what valuation should we be looking at? Should we be looking at the price to net asset value? Should we be looking at price to cash flow or price to earnings? Or should we be looking at what other sectors are being valued at or how ETF money or capital is flowing into these sectors? There's a lot of different valuation metrics we can look at. Which do you prefer to focus on?
2: Well, I prefer to focus on development companies and small producers, and so most of them don't have much revenue, and when they start having revenue, then obviously you're pricing in the future production, so to speak. So it's ultimately what I've always looked at is management. I invest in the management team much more than the price of gold or the price of silver, and so that makes the model less attractive. I'm looking whether they have good community relations. I'm looking at those sort of soft factors much more than other attributes. And that may not be the answer you're looking for, but I leave it to some data crunchers to give me the model of what it all means. Obviously, you need to have whatever you're getting out of the ground accessible and the like. But I think people are underappreciating the value that good management teams bring to the table. That's probably the scarcest resource in the sector.
3: Yeah, that's a good point. There's a scarcity on good management, and so sometimes a great project can be ruined by bad management. But what about looking at what a multi-million ounce project is worth via either recent takeovers and or what it should be worth in the market? Because there's a big disconnect in the few that we've seen. Some of the takeovers have been sub $100 an ounce, and other ones have been plus 600, and then there's a huge delta in between there. And then when you look at the economic studies, some companies get a big valuation, 0.6, 0.7, depending on their economic study, and other ones are at 0.1, 0.2. So how are you valuing ounces in the ground or development projects?
2: Yeah, I'm again going to fudge the answer here because there are just too many scenarios that are possible. When you look for synergies, you want to look at is what they're acquiring. Does it make sense, right? Getting a property that's nearby might make a lot of sense. And or is the technology similar? Are they capable of executing this? Have they figured out that some of these companies are run by big egos? Have they resolved those sort of things, right, as they merge? Or is it just a huge payday for one of the parties selling out? I mean, one of the things that's happening, of course, is that the large miners, they've gotten too large to acquire some of the smaller ones. And so you have these mergers in the mid-tiers. And sometimes the market in the short term doesn't take those kindly, but that might be a buying opportunity. And I can't talk in general here. So I'm going to stick just to this very general answer, even if it's not completely satisfactory.
1: Axel, that answer works for me. Thank you very much for taking some time on this weekend show. Again, Axel Merck, Chief Investment Officer at Merck Investments. Everyone, stick around. We're going to be right back diving into the charts of commodities and markets.
0: 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We'll be back in a moment.
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9: Louisiana Radio Network, I'm Jeff Palermo. Some Democrats have called President Trump's proposal to give every adult American a $5,000 check if the Republican Party remains in control of the House and Senate after the midterm elections a political bribe. In an interview with Keel Radio in Shreveport, House Speaker Mike Johnson pushed back on that idea.
10: He's not buying votes because his proposal on its face obviously says every American will get a check, regardless of how you vote.
9: 47-year-old Kagan Soleil of Houma faces four counts of first-degree murder after he allegedly stabbed four people on Saturday. A 10-year-old boy was also severely injured from stab wounds. But Lieutenant Blake Tabor with the Terrebonne Parish Sheriff's Office says the child ran to a neighbor's house to get help.
11: That is because, you know, the occupants and the other two structures were not able to help him at that point. You know, the strong belief is that they were probably deceased or dying at that point.
9: A GoFundMe has been established to help the family pay for funeral expenses. LRN.
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9: Louisiana Department of Agriculture and Forestry enforcement agents have charged a Colfax man with simple arson for allegedly setting a wildfire in Rapides Parish last week. Commissioner Mike Strain says Brian Middleton was booked on that charge and other unrelated charges. Strain reminds the public that wildfires can quickly spread.
13: Arson is something that we can really prohibit, and it's also costing the taxpayers a tremendous amount of money to continuously fight these wildfires.
9: The Saints were unable to complete a 21-point comeback and lost to the Lions 31-30 in OT during a scoreless first half for the Black and Gold. Defensive end Chase Young strip sacked Lions quarterback Jared Goff, and safety Jonas Sankey scooped it and scored. The fumble was controversially overturned despite Goff's pass going backwards. Head coach Kellen Moore says the team has to live with it.
14: A little bit of a challenging circumstance, but I understand what the rules view it as. You know, once the arm is moving, there's really doesn't matter where the ball's going. There's a protection there, and so unfortunate outcome for us.
9: LRN.

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1: All right, welcome back. Continuing to listen to the weekend edition of the KE Report. And as we've been doing on a lot of weekend shows, shifting the last half of this show for more of the technical traders and paying attention to what the charts are telling us. We are now chatting with T.G. Watkins. T.G. is the director of stocks at Simpler Trading, also editor of the Profit Pilot website. We usually chat with T.G. early in the week, and he can jump from market to market, commodity to commodity for us to break down what he's seeing in the charts. I find it very valuable to pay attention to these technical traders that don't carry a bias into these markets. But we pushed back this week's call to later on Thursday so that I could put TG on the weekend show. And TG, we do like to start with the commodities. So if you could, pull up your chart for gold or GLD, whichever one you want to look at here, and give us the lay of the land of what you're seeing, please.
2: Yeah, so for GLD, last time we spoke, I was looking at GLD and GDX and saying, hey, you know, we've had a pretty nice pop. And I said, I think we should start looking for a pullback, probably something closer to the daily 50. Well, pretty much right after we had all that, the last meeting and comments about that, Fed Waller came out and said, hey, he's like, whoa, we probably don't need to even consider raising rates at the next meeting. And that was a pretty dovish conversation or speak. And so that got crypto popping and it got precious metals popping. And so that's kind of what we saw a couple weeks ago. But since then, and this is where I actually doubled down on my GDX short, since then, we did get that pullback that I was looking for, and you can see that GLD has now come back down and is basically at the level we were at last time we spoke about it, and I think it's got a little bit more downside to go if I were to stick to my patterns. You know, the overall market is weak. There is a lot of conversation about rates and all that kind of stuff, and the gold has become sensitive to that. That's why it went up on Waller and has since come down, because, you know, like the labor market was strong and now we have the ECB raising rates, and so it's putting pressure on the precious metals. So GLD, I'm looking for it to come down at least to the daily 50, could come down a little bit lower. So that is now on track for what I've been looking for after we had a little detour last time we spoke with that little pop. And you can see the same thing with GDX. I think GDX is still pretty high. And like I said, I doubled down on my short at the top. And right now, it's sitting on the daily 21. I'm also kind of looking for this thing to probably come down to the daily 50 if my patterns are correct.
3: Well, TG, let's dig into GDX just a little bit further, because I know a lot of people listening track this ETF. And it was an impressive move coming out of July into August, because it almost looked like an inverse head and shoulders pattern on the daily chart, and then it just launched up into the stratosphere and it got above all the key moving averages. It was kind of almost an excessively large move. It was one of the biggest moves we've ever seen in 1 month in GDX, and so it would be natural for it to correct and to pull back. You're saying the 50-day is what you're looking at. What happens if it was to break down below the 50-day? Would you consider this like a parabolic move that goes up and back down, or are you looking for it to actually find support and keep moving higher?
2: No, when I talk about this to my subscribers and teach people about trading, I use this pullback to the daily 50 as just a beginning target. I tend to say I think price is going to go at least there, and from there it could go further. I mean, this thing could retrace all the way back down to its prior low, you know, GDX of 76 or 77, and I wouldn't entirely be surprised, just because that was a big move to the upside and probably needs to come back down and find some support. And retesting that 75, 76 area could be that. And I don't know what it's going to do in the future. I'm just saying I think it would be reasonable to see it to come back down to that area, and then we'd have to kind of reassess at that point. But so far, in the story of us talking about this, you know, that July pop into August, we called that. We did get that inverse head and shoulders. I said, hey, I think things are going to go. It definitely exploded. And then once it exploded and we got towards mid-August, I thought that was getting a little bit frothy, and that's when I started looking for the pullback. But as I said, the Waller comments kind of got in the way, spiked it a little bit more. I doubled down on my short, and then it came back down. And so far, that's why I'm continuing to look for a pullback, because we never got the pullback. Just Waller came out and said those comments and gave me a detour. So I'm still looking for price to pull back to the daily 50.
1: Okay, TG, I want to go a step further then. If it does go down to that 75 level, again, GDX, it has been in, I guess, a little bit of a downtrend right now since that peak in late August. But say it goes down to that 75 level, kind of that consolidation area that it was in July. What does that chart look like to you? Is that bullish? Is that bearish? Would that mean this is nothing more than a dead cat bounce that August was? How would you play that out if we do get back to that 75 level?
2: You know, honestly, I wouldn't be able to answer that until after we have the answer of what does it do when it gets to 75. Because right now, this pop that we've seen over the last month, is this a bounce and a downtrend? Well, if it continues to break below 75, then yes. However, if 75 holds and we actually start going higher sometime in the future, then this was the shot across the bow to the upside. Like, this was the first move, then it pulls back to support, and then it keeps going higher. So I can really kind of only take this one step at a time. You know, we got the turn at 72. You know, we called that at in July for price to go up. Now I'm looking for a pullback. You know, we're kind of getting that. And once we get the pullback, I just don't know. I don't know what's going to happen at that point. We need to let the charts play out a little bit longer and see if 75 ends up being support or not. If it is and goes higher, then great. This was a breakout, a pullback, and a test of support and go higher. If it continues to break down, then it was a pop in the downtrend, a bounce in the downtrend.
3: Well, TG, this might be a good spot to pivot over to the silver equities, because SIL as an ETF looks a lot like GDX. And so before we get to silver, let's just do silver equities, because they're tracking more like the gold stocks than they are like silver.
2: Same thing. Yeah, SIL looks exactly like GDX. And I still think that from where price is right now to the daily 50, I think that is a gap, a void. And I think that is, you call it risk. I think that probably will want to be filled, because in my experience, usually price likes to test the daily 50 at some point. And it seems to me this is about the area where it's kind of running out of that upside momentum and is more likely than anything to come down and test that daily 50 before we really know what the next kind of move is.
1: Now how about silver? Silver really sold off. It's way off of its highs, but it has also bounced. But even as we're recording this today on Thursday, silver's down about 5% right now. It's down over $3, almost $4. What are you seeing in that silver chart?
2: Yeah, I mean, everything is going to be proportional. So you're noticing that the miners are actually higher than the metals themselves. But notice they kind of all move together. They just move in their proportion. So silver and gold have already kind of come down, and they are collapsing their 8 and 21 moving averages that we see on the daily chart. And I still think that, you know, if we look at silver, it's going to come down to the daily 50, and maybe it comes down to its prior low of July. And proportionally, that's going to be kind of the same thing I'm talking about with GDX. It's just that GDX and silver miners have moved more or have a bigger range than silver, the metal, and gold, the metal. So they're just going to move with each other, just different proportions.
3: Well, let's have a look at copper. Copper has been a very strong chart on the copper price, maybe not as much in the equities, but let's look at CPER as a good gauge on Dr. Copper.
2: Yeah, generally it's been doing pretty well. And, you know, last time we spoke as well, I said copper, I think, is going to be pretty good. Commodities seem to be doing well because of kind of the environment that we're in right now, and also part of the AI build-out. Now, copper just yesterday looked like it made its new all-time highs and then got kind of slammed today. I don't know what the necessary effects are. Maybe it has something to do with the dollar. Maybe it has something to do with rates being raised in the ECB, and now people are kind of thinking, you know, what's America going to do? But either way, the way I kind of see this is that the momentum has kind of been slowing. So I have an indicator called the MOXIE indicator that is momentum-based. And on the daily chart, the last three highs that we've seen have each been met with less and less energy and momentum to the upside. So there's a good chance that this thing probably just needs to cool off and consolidate for a while. We'll have to see what that looks like. We are also going into just a seasonally weak period of time between September, October, and midterms. And copper could actually just be affected by that too. I look at the monthly chart, and it's been on a pretty good tear for, well, since last July. And I think that maybe it's just reaching an area where it's not a lot of buyers, and maybe price just needs to kind of chill out for a little bit. So I wouldn't be surprised to see this thing come down, chop around, or even just rest for a while until we kind of see the next particular setup.
1: 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So everyone, stick around. We're going to be right back.

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0: All right, welcome back. Final segment of the weekend edition of the KE Report. Time to get back into our conversation with Pete G. Watkins. What about oil? Oil, yes, very news-driven. As we're talking, it's over $100 a barrel on the crude price. What are you seeing in the oil price, and do you think this run could continue kind of muting this outside noise?
1: Yeah, unfortunately, oil is like one of the most bullish charts out there, which is not great for anything except for oil companies, and that is putting pressure on just about everything. The market doesn't like it. Interest rates don't like it. They're concerned about inflation because you think about oil as being one of the biggest input components for just our society as far as costs. And if this keeps going up, it's going to create inflation, and that's going to kind of paint the Fed into a corner of maybe having to raise rates in order to tamp down inflation. So yeah, this is not really great for anything that we're dealing with. And this is all going to be kind of based on geopolitical stuff, you know, whatever Trump and the administration and whatever's going on with Iran, all that is going to be happening here. So I don't have too much to say, because either that stuff could change on a dime, or it's going to keep going because we're kind of getting into a quagmire with it, and that's why oil keeps going up. Just from my technical levels, this recent move, you know, if we look at USO, from basically 128 to now 157 has been a nearly vertical move. And just like anything in the stock market, things don't go straight up or straight down, and it's starting to get to a point where it's getting kind of frothy to the upside. But you know, I'm not going to try and pinpoint the top until this thing actually turns around. I'm just going to say it's going to be a little bit tough to want to probably chase this up here. But also, this thing is making new all-time highs, so don't get in the way.
2: Well, TG, maybe we can say the only sector that actually is celebrating the higher oil price would be the oil producers. We could look at an ETF like XLE, and it's up, and it has been up near all-time highs, although it's strange today that oil is even surging higher and XLE is selling off on a day like this. Maybe that ties into the comments you made about them being equities and tied to the market, but how are you looking at XLE?
1: Yeah, same kind of thing as far as it being equities and all that, but I will say that for XLE, again, this particular move that we have seen since, let's say I'm just looking here, August 8th or August 6th, where, again, price pulled back into the daily 50 on August 6th and then launched to the upside. From a technical standpoint, that's perfect. That's the kind of pullback into the 50 that I'm talking about for gold and GDX. And that 50, in this case, held and skyrocketed price. Now, price has been up for quite some time. This is getting a little bit extended. I don't know what's going on geopolitically as far as, you know, is this the beginning of the Iran war all over again, where, you know, you could look at XLE and it was on a tear for a long time. It doesn't really feel like that. So if we are in a little bit more of a normal market behavior as far as XLE, I would say this could be getting a little extended, because even on the monthly chart and weekly chart, it's kind of showing some frothiness. And so we could just be getting into an area like, yeah, it's a little bit stretched right now, and maybe there's some consolidation that happens from here. Am I going to call the top right now? No. If you're long this, fine. I wouldn't try to keep adding long, because this is not really the place you want to add to your longs. A lot of times this is kind of where we see things tire out a little bit.
0: Yeah, the oil market's so tough right now because this Iran war just doesn't seem to stop. And that is so focused and really determinant of where the oil price is going. And now it's really breaking out.
1: Yeah, well, one other thing as far as XLE and USO, I'll mention this to you guys, is I've been looking at jets or the airliners, because in the past, and the recent past, I've been noticing some divergences that set up on them because they are inversely related. So if oil is going up, jets are going down, and if oil is going down, jets going up. They have been working in sync with each other, but what I'm starting to look for is I want to see if jets actually stops going down while oil goes up, and that's going to be a divergence that's going to tell me that the airliners think that oil is going to pull back a little bit. So kind of maybe keep an eye on that. You could do a pairs trade and see if one versus the other gives you a little bit of a clue as to the next direction.
0: One more on the oil front, oil services, OIH, if you could pull that up. Went through a pretty tough June as it just went almost straight down, has clawed back, but just might have topped here a little bit below that May high. So curious if you think this is now turning back over.
1: Yeah, it was not able to get past that May high, so that's certainly a resistance. I don't have a good feel for this right now because, generally speaking, it is in an uptrend, but it's having to deal with that prior high. So if this is going to continue going higher, it looks like it might need to take some more time to consolidate under that prior low, continue building some support, and then be able to break out. if it can't break out, then watch for it to stay under this and see if it actually falters and comes down a little bit.
2: Well, TG, let's shift over to critical minerals. So there's an ETF, REMX, that had one heck of a blistering move from April of 2025 to really April of 2026, or maybe even in May it hit its high. But since May, it's been at a downward trajectory. It broke through the moving averages. And then just recently, it had a little rally in August with some of the other metals, but it got rejected at the moving average. So just curious how you're looking at REMX.
1: And basically everything we've been talking about with gold and energy, flip it upside down, and that's what REMX has been doing. Back in, June, REMX actually got rejected by its daily 50, and then just the other week, August 25th, it also got rejected by its daily 50. So far, this thing is in a near-term downtrend. So, yeah, it just keeps running up, hitting resistance, and coming back down. So for now, I would continue being weak on this. However, what I do tend to look for is the low that we saw at the end of July, so REMX coming down to, call it $64.50, that is a first low. Remember with the concept of a double bottom, is that if price comes down and retests that low area and holds, then the market will look at that as a confirmed area of support and then price goes up. So the fact that price is now coming back down, it's at 72 now, and maybe coming down towards that prior low of 65 or 66, watch and see if that holds. If it does, then we might have a double bottom and we might have a confirmed low and maybe price can actually start going higher. However, if it continues to lose that 65, then this is just showing that it continues to be in a downtrend. So I would certainly continue to look for price to come down a little bit further and then watch for that strength or not strength at that level.
0: All right, TG, time to look at the broad averages. Then they haven't done anything. I'm looking at the S&P. The S&P hasn't done anything in well over a month. It went through that late July, early August run to all-time highs, consolidated for a little bit, and now has been drifting a little bit lower. The equal weight has been moving down. For a market that had a huge rotation trade and everything else catching up to some of those tech stocks, now everything seems to be drifting a little bit. So curious, what's working in your eyes? What are you looking at?
1: Well, I'm glad you mentioned the equal weight, because when you said this is moving a little bit, I think you should actually look at the RSP, which is the equal weight of the S&P, and look at the difference between the RSP and the SPX, or the SPY. And this is really where we're starting to see things show up. And this is where I've been telling, like, on my YouTube videos and to my subscribers and traders, I've been saying we've been trading the short side. And we are very prepared for September and October with the weakness and the midterms, because basically breadth and the entire market has been up a lot. And I said, I don't think there's any more room for prices to keep going higher, especially coming into this point of seasonal weakness. And if you look at the RSP, this thing has rolled over hard and has just careened through its daily 50 and is basically at its weekly 21. This has been a big down move for the last 4 weeks for the RSP, which tells me that generally the rest of the market has been coming down pretty hard. And we've been trading to the short side very, very nicely with that. But if you look at the SPX, you're like, yeah, okay, I see it's kind of weak. It's coming down a little bit. That's because you have the mega caps and the semiconductors and, you know, NVIDIA, stuff like that, that they're not really going up, but they're not really coming down because they are the flight to safety. They are the big companies, and they're just trying to ride it out and find some protection. So I do think that the market is weak. I think it's going to be coming down. We need to see a cycling down of prices because, according to Brett, everything was topped out. And I think it would be great to see some sort of pullback or correction, just something to kind of cool the market off for the next few weeks going into October, so that we can actually, wash out a low and then get stronger into November, December, January, something like that. So everything's basically just pegged to the upside, and we need to cycle down so we can actually get the next rally to the upside.
2: TG, another technique you use, which I think is spot on, is you're looking at some of the volume inflows when you look at things like leveraged ETFs. So I know you've done that around semiconductors. I know you've done that around individual stocks. And you will look at these either inverse or leveraged ETFs around an equity if it's a 2x or 3x move for where the hot money is going. Any trends there that you want to unpack?
1: Yeah, actually, look at GDXD. So GDXD is the inverse leveraged ETF of GDX, as you might imagine. And over the last month, we have a few weeks, this is the most volume I have ever seen come into this inverse ETF for GDX. So the inverse trick with this volume isn't as reliable as the bullish side of things, But I think this is something to not miss out on, and you need to pay attention to this. I think that the market is speaking with their volume.
0: Wow. Whoa, what a chart that is. TG, yeah. We'll wrap it up here. Again, nice to have you on this weekend show, and hope all of our weekend listeners enjoyed hearing from TG. Again, you can follow TG on the Profit Pilot website, which I'll link to in the show notes. So, TG, thank you so much for taking time with us on this weekend show. And everyone, thanks for tuning in to this weekend show. Hope you enjoyed it. 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
4: St. Tammany Parish President Mike Cooper.
5: Well, it's important that the parish president can make life better for the families that have chosen and invested in our communities. 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
4: Mike Cooper, Parish President.
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9: Watch in a week, cool front by Thursday. But before and after, we're looking at still some high humidity and upper 80s to 90 tomorrow. In the morning, we'll start 70s to 80. And a few scattered afternoon thunderstorms. And back to upper 80s to near 90. Dry air with a gusty east and northeast breeze Thursday and Friday. Nicer feel of the air, but only lasts a couple of days. Back to some chance of scattered thunderstorms Saturday and Sunday this weekend. Ralph Sanji, 93.9, 15.6. 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
1: 49 years in a row, Ford F-150, number one truck in America. 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

0: Yeah, you're right. Corey Johnson back at you. Thanks so much for joining us. Got a good one lined up for you for the next 2 hours. We do it every single day, New Orleans and beyond. On radio, on television, live streaming on 5 social media platforms. You talk about Spotify at 6 o'clock, our podcast. About a dozen different ways to check out this program. No excuses. Every weekday afternoon, 4 to 6. The phone lines are always open as well. We don't screen calls. Everybody else does. And we don't cut you off when we disagree like everybody else does. Boy, when you get into the talk radio business, I don't understand the insecurity of some hosts. Someone disagrees with you? I mean, I don't know. That's sort of, I mean, sadly, I hate to use this analogy, but it's like a car wreck. People slow down to see the blood and guts. But someone serving the homeless, no one cares about that. I make an effort to accelerate past the car wreck and the gloom and doom. Not because I don't want to see the blood and guts, which I don't. Because I want to go. It's mind-boggling how people complain about traffic and why is everybody going so slow. Then they get to the event where everybody's slowing down, and then they slow down. I do the opposite. I accelerate. Anyway, lots of ways to check out this program. And lots of ways, or not lots, one way to dial us up. Uno way o. I'm learning Spanish. 766-9480. 766-9480. Speaking of Spanish, Mario Brothers, a.k.a. Latinx. Fielding your phone calls, running the controls. He's our in-house sports expert, so we'll be tapping into his knowledge over the next 2 hours on a few sports-related topics. But first, 766-9480 is how you dial us up. 766-9480. They're open right now. 4 o'clock hour brought to you by Lebanon's Cafe. Boy, is that place good. I'm there at least twice a week. I get a to-go order at least once or twice a week. And just about every Sunday, three Sundays out of the month, I'm there with my brother, my sister, my mom. My mom's Syrian, 100%. That means I'm 50% Middle Eastern, and the Middle Eastern cuisine at Lebanon's is fantastic. Big portions, priced right, authentic, fresh. Lebanon's Cafe, Carrollton at Jeanette by the streetcar barn. Go get some lamb chops or some shish kebab right now. Open 7 days a week, 11 a.m., straight through till 9:30 at night. Yeah, they're open till 9:30 tonight, Lebanon's Cafe. Carrollton at Jeanette by the streetcar barn. A slew of topics, FEMA grants and extension for the municipal auditorium. New Orleans is a trip. I think that $38 million was originally awarded to the city about 20 years ago. And it was to cover the entire redo of the municipal auditorium. But 20 years later, $38 million is going to put a new roof on the building and secure the outside. That's about it. It's basically going to be sort of gutted, ready for a few hundred million to get it back up to snuff. We'll keep you updated on that. Boy, a nice Times-Picayune, NOLA.com piece on Latrim, the global manufacturing giant that I've been talking about for over a decade. Nice piece on Latrim, the LaPere family. J.M. LaPere stepped on a shrimp like in the late 40s. Stepped on a shrimp with his rubber boots on the dock. The shrimp squirted out and the peel stayed behind. And right away, because J.M. LaPere was a friggin' genius, he goes home and, I don't know, I was about to say, you remember those? I don't remember them. But the old washing machine was like two rubber rollers that you cranked and fed the clothes through. He made some adjustments on that and put a shrimp in, and the shrimp shot out and the peeling stayed behind. And then he made it a mechanical shrimp peeling machine back in the late 40s. And that put Latrim on the map. J.M. LaPere, middle name Marshall. Latrim is Marshall spelled backwards. He was way ahead of his time, well, even on that. I think, like, doesn't Oprah have a company called Harpo? It's Oprah's name spelled backwards. Anyway, J.M. LaPere invented the shrimp peeling machine that led to the all-plastic modular conveyor belt. Guy's a genius. $1.5 billion in business. 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Number 7, LSU. Number 8, Ole Miss. Yeah, you right. 6:30, Oxford, Mississippi on ABC. First time in 64 years that they're both in the top 10 doing battle. You got to go back to 1962. Mario Brothers, a.k.a. Latinx, was only 4 years old in 1962. More good news, Tiger fans. The A&M game, another top 10 matchup at least right now. LSU moving up to number 7 in the latest polls. Texas A&M is ranked 9th. That game next Saturday night in Tiger Stadium, 6:30, night game, ABC. Night games at LSU are special. They're unique. One of the best environments in sports, period, end of story, worldwide. I don't care if it's Premier League soccer, Super Bowl, U.S. Open tennis, whatever. Some good U.S. Open tennis over the weekend. No, Tiger Stadium at night, to me, and I swear, I know, Corey, you went to LSU, you're biased. Name me a better sports environment in the world. In the world. So, no, another night game. At Tiger Stadium during the day, or those dreadful like 11 a.m. kickoffs every now and then, still great venue, but not the, you know, pop that you see at night. And I was throwing a pun out there, pop, lots of pops. I mean, even Lane Kiffin mentioned, everybody gets drunk. It's like, wow, just good stuff.
1: That's always a PR move for coaches in Louisiana. Like drinks in 7 a.m., like John Summerall and so many people did that.
0: I know.
1: So
0: Summerall is great.
1: Yes.
0: The roll MF wave stuff is some of the greatest of all time.
1: Yes, for sure.
0: Bringing back the angry wave, the uniforms like Oregon, forget that, Tulane, how they changed their unis, the Mardi Gras uniforms, the New Orleans uniforms, just great stuff.
1: It takes nothing to give a little effort to show the fans you care, you know.
0: Hey, Mario, speaking of Tulane rumors, Tulane AD David Harris could be going to Florida State.
1: Oh, really?
0: Yeah.
1: I saw Florida State fired their guy. That's interesting.
0: And they're saying, like, well, you know, he's the one who hired John Summerall. I almost didn't want to post this on social media, but I did. He didn't hire John Summerall. The associate AD, Courtney Gosha, who now is at Nebraska, he hired John Summerall.
1: Mm.
0: But keep that quiet. So Florida State, you know, maybe they hired David Harris, and Courtney Gosha comes back to Tulane. We'll see.
1: Eight.
0: Anyway. Donald Trump Jr., his wedding paid for by a Russian oligarch. How nice is that? No wonder President Trump did not attend. Makes sense now, doesn't it? I'm not making this up. It's a breaking news story. The connection with Trump and Russia is like nauseating. Back our ally Ukraine, you know, a democracy in Europe. Supply them with Patriot defense weaponry and Tomahawk offensive weaponry, the war would be over in a month. Decimate Russia's oil infrastructure. I mean, there's so many positive angles. I can't think of a negative one. You destroy Russia's oil and gas infrastructure. You wreck Russia's economy worse than it's already wrecked. The Russian population freaks out, demands Putin's removal, and he goes to wherever, you know, North Korea, China, to live out the rest of his life. And maybe Russia becomes a democracy. The United States gets to rebuild Ukraine. Lots of money there. The United States gets to export oil and natural gas to Europe and Asia. Lots of money there. I don't know the downside to this, but apparently the president of the United States and all those MAGA supporters have no problem with this. No problem. where the Saints lose a heartbreaker in Detroit in overtime. Down 21-0, they come back, force overtime. Was going for two the right move? 766-9480. 766-9480. Hey, the Louisiana shrimp industry, best shrimp in the world, under attack. A.C. Cooper, president of the Louisiana Shrimp Association, joins us next to discuss that. And fish farms, good or bad for Louisiana. Stick around.
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0: Araby, Chalmette, Violet, Lafitte, New Orleans East, Slidell, Mandeville, Covington, Hammond, Houma, Thibodeau. We got you covered.
2: 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I like getting this guy on the program. He's joined us before. He cares about Louisiana. He cares about jobs. He cares about the seafood industry. He's like me, just miffed, vexed, perplexed on how Louisiana natives will go buy imported seafood. I just don't get it. Seriously. You know, if I'm making a crawfish dish and Louisiana local crawfish, fresh crawfish are 12, 13, 14 bucks a pound, and the crap from China is 5, 6 bucks a pound, and I'm like, wow, I need 10 pounds. Maybe I don't want to spend 100 plus bucks. Then I don't make the crawfish dish. I don't use the substandard crap from China. You know, I don't get it. I mean, they screw up drywall China. You're going to buy seafood from there? Tilapia? Oh, it's like speckled trout. No, it's nothing at all like speckled trout. A.C. Cooper, President, Louisiana Shrimp Association, joins us again. Like I said, A.C., always a pleasure, brother. Thanks for joining us.
3: Man, you hit the nail on the head. I like the way you come across right there. That's perfect.
2: That's pretty much sums it up. I don't get it, AC. It's mind-blowing to me. I like seafood like everybody else, but, I mean, unless it's Maine lobster, like Dover sole, which I've never had in my life, I mean, I get people wanting that or ordering that because that's not local, but, I mean, shrimp, crabs, oysters, trout, flounder, red snapper, crabs, I'm going to go on and on and on. Why would anyone eat something from somewhere else?
3: And knowing, you know, we're put it out there, you know what could be in it. You've seen the radiation shrimp. You haven't seen what's going on. And how can you take a chance in feeding your family something like this? You know, I just don't understand it myself.
2: Coupled
3: with, why do this?
2: Coupled with inferior taste.
3: Yes, on top of that. You know, you definitely can tell the difference.
2: Definitely.
3: You well, you're not from Louisiana, that's for sure.
2: Definitely. And the local stuff's mostly fresh. The imported stuff's frozen. I don't get it, AC. And I'm not, like, into tariffs or, you know, we're a capitalistic society. I believe in that. But I swear, one side of me is almost like, we should ban any seafood imports if we have that product here already naturally.
3: Well, we need to put on a bag, you know, maybe it contains antibiotics, you know. We need to do something. Isn't that a law that we're going to look at and try to draw a bill up? You know, we just put the commingling in there. We got it passed to where they can't mix our shrimp with imports, which they have been doing. We know that.
2: Yep.
3: But now we just passed the legislation to stop that. So we need to look at a little bit more and try to get our governor and our president on board with this, you know. I don't know what it's going to take for people to realize what the heck you're eating. You just don't know what you're eating when you do something like this. We've got to change the way people think. Education is going to be the key.
2: I'm not going to take credit for this, but for like a few decades, I was pushing every New Orleans restaurant, any restaurant in Louisiana, should say where the seafood comes from on the menu. And second, anybody buying seafood from a seafood market, the state or country of origin should not only be on the label with a big sticker, but the same font size as the largest font on that package. And both those things have come to pass. The problem is they're not always enforced. I mean, I go to restaurants all the time, and they don't say where the seafood comes from. And I see packaging of, you know, Bernard seafood. I mean, originally the Chinese brought in the crawfish, and it was all Chinese writing. And then they got, you know, smart or deviant, and they started making it like Cajun names and stuff. And you remember the Walmart with the photo of the shrimp boat and down in,
3: right.
2: You know, and it was, they were selling crawfish or shrimp that were imported. It was like false advertising. They got called out on that, right?
3: Exactly. Yeah, yeah. He put a lawsuit against them on that same issue right there.
2: You can't be doing that.
3: You know, we passed the legislation to where they have to put it on the front of the bag where it's from, so you have no problem seeing where it's from, a certain font that it's on the front of the bag. They put peel and process back in Louisiana with a big American flag and a Louisiana emblem, but yet peeled and processed doesn't mean it's from Louisiana. They're lying to you.
2: Well, I remember, this was a sad story, I remember the head of the Louisiana Seafood Association, his son was importing shrimp from Mexico and labeling them Louisiana. I'm like, my God, even at the top, it trickles down in a bad way.
3: It's all about money. It's all about money. That's the key. You know, they brought in 1.7 billion pounds last year. $7 billion. But the poor fishermen are starving. They can barely make a living. But all this money in the lake, and you can't get a part of it. I can't comprehend how people allow this to happen.
2: AC Cooper is with us, the president of the Louisiana Shrimp Association. What's the solution, AC, to keep the Louisiana shrimp industry viable?
3: Well, right now they have a petition going around, and we'd like everybody to sign. If you like good Louisiana seafood, shrimp, any seafood, and we're going to have the seafood. We got a petition on our website, LouisianaShrimp.org. Go on there, sign this petition for us. I have some that's going around that you can. It's going to be in stores, and it's going to be in restaurants. It's going to be all over. We're putting it all over right now. We're trying to get as many signatures as we can because we would like to see the president put a cap on it. You know, if we catch 1 billion pounds between the eight states, they bring 1.7 billion. We consume 1.5 billion. We're asking to go down. We can't even better feel the whole country, but at least our coastal states we're better take care of. You know, bring up the cap on them between 1.3 and 1.4 billion, and allow us to have that leeway so we can live also.
2: Yep. LouisianaShrimp.org. Go to that website right now and sign that petition. AC, you got a tough gig, man. I mean, fighting for the shrimp industry, now these fish farms.
3: Well, we're against that, too.
2: I know.
3: You know, we're here in Louisiana, we can't fish. They took our rights away in the 80s that we can't fish with all these fish out here. We just can't get our hands on them, you know, because everybody wants to put us in a category of shrimping. We are shrimpers, but first and foremost, we fishermen. My commercial license says I'm a commercial fisherman. I'm not just a shrimper because when I was younger, whatever we had to do to make a living, we did it. The wintertime come, we fish for a living. We fish goldfish, catfish, redfish, trout, you know, drumfish. Whatever we had to do to make a living, we could do it. But now with this net band we got in there that we can't even catch a fish. I'm not even allowed to have one on my boat. And yet, north of the Intercoastal Canal, they can fish something in the coast, we can't fish. So and that's something that we got to address also. You know, it's a serious issue. I can't work 6 months out of the year and expect me to live all year. It just doesn't work. Over time, it's catching up with us. And that's one reason why it's catching up with us, because we have nothing else to do. We're not just shrimpers. We are commercial fishermen, man. We fish for a living. We feed the people. The people, not just guys that can afford to go get on a boat and go fishing with somebody else. The ordinary guy that don't have the money to go spend to get on a boat, we can go fish and have that guy buy his own fish, buy a couple pounds for his family and eat at home and have good Louisiana fish. Because if you go eat redfish in a restaurant,
2: it's from Texas.
3: It's not ours.
2: Nope. I never eat redfish ever at a restaurant because it is not local redfish. Never. Never.
3: It's not ours.
2: And you're talking about nets. The menhaden industry has nets, and they kill all kind of, you know, byproduct or whatever, bycatch. And even like pelicans and stuff. It's obnoxious.
3: But, you know, but they commercial fishermen. We got a lot of fishermen that work at that industry, you know, because, look, if you go look at all the studies that's done with them, they way under the limit. They're not catching as many as people even think they're catching. So, because I know them, I went and checked them. I see them. I work with them. I check them out. All the studies they've done, they're way below the limit. But, you know, what we really got to look at is who's hurting the fish the most. You know, these guys saying conservation, but they have no records of what they catch every day. Sometimes 2-3 times a day they go out. That's everybody. Because I got to do a trip ticket. Every time I go out and come in, it's recorded. It goes to wildlife and fisheries. They know what we catch. But every fishery in the state is not like that. Oysters are like that. Crabs are like that. Finfish is like that. Guys, all it is a study. There's somebody waiting at the dock sometimes, and they do a little cutting on them and say, well, okay, and do a little survey and go on. But we don't really know what's coming out of that water. We really don't. So we need to, if one's going to be accountable, let all of us be accountable, yep. Is what I'm saying.
2: Yeah,
3: I'm not going to be biased one side or the other one. Everybody record what you're catching and let's see what's happening.
2: And everybody listening, only buy local seafood. If it's not local, cook a steak or something. I don't know what to tell you.
3: Yeah, right. Come to the boat, man. Come to the boat. You know you're going to get good stuff. We're going to make sure you get good fresh stuff.
2: Any final thoughts till we do it next time, AC?
3: Yeah, just like you said just now, why would you want something else? You want crawfish, you buy Louisiana crawfish. You want crabs, you buy Louisiana crabs. You want shrimp, you buy Louisiana shrimp. Know what you're eating. Don't put something that's in your body that you don't know where it's coming from. You know, the World Health Center says antibiotic resistance is going to kill more people by 2050 than cancer. So that ought to tell you what you're eating. It really matters. It may not matter today, but 10, 20 years from now, it will matter.
2: Yep. Sign the petition at louisianashrimp.org. Go to the website right now and only buy local seafood. AC, always a pleasure, man.
3: Man, I appreciate you. I appreciate what you do. You push for the right thing.
2: Yeah, you're right, man. Thanks again.
3: You call me anytime, man.
2: I will. I'll call you soon. That's president of the Louisiana Shrimp Association, AC Cooper. Corey Johnson with you. We're coming right back.
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0: Isn't that amazing, Mario? Just one hand doing one thing, the other doing the other. And he sings as well. Talented musicians are out of control. That's Billy Joel. That theme or whatever, scenes from an Italian restaurant. Drop a dime in the box, play a song about New Orleans, and then just has the tuba, the clarinet. Sounds like New Orleans to me.
1: Yeah, that song goes hard, man. That's that, like timeless music there.
0: Yep, yep. Billy Joel's an amazing talent.
1: Yes, he is.
0: I really wanted to go up to Manhattan, to Madison Square Garden. He had like a residency there. It was like once a month he played there for years. I think it's over, but that's about as good as it gets because he's a New Yorker and all that good stuff. A.C. Cooper joining us. Sign the petition, LouisianaShrimp.org. No, I have not had redfish in a Louisiana restaurant for probably over like a decade. I haven't had redfish in like over a decade unless like someone caught it locally. I'll never forget. This is hysterical. I am meeting a client that wanted to advertise with me. Not making this up. We meet at a restaurant for lunch. He brings like four of his employees. I was about 10 minutes late because I was covering like a Nagin press conference or something. I text him. I'm going to be a few minutes late. No problem. So I get there and they had already ordered. And the waiter's like, do you need some time? I was like, no, no, no. They've already ordered. Let me order real quick. So I grabbed the menu and I was like, the chalkboard says Louisiana redfish. The redfish is from Louisiana? And the guy's like, yeah. I was like, not trying to be a pain. Can you check with the chef on that? So they go to the back, and everybody's like, oh, what's the problem? I'm like, you can't serve Louisiana redfish. It's you know, it's not legal. You know, it's imported or farm-raised or something out of Texas or somewhere else. And then I'm like, who wants to eat that crap? I want the local product. So they come back and like, these redfish actually come out of Texas. Like, yeah, I thought so. And they literally go to the board and erase the Louisiana, the L.A. period in front of redfish. Now it gets better, Mario. So I order, you know, hamburger, whatever. About three of the five people ordered the redfish. Like, that's what plops down in front of the plate when they... And I'm complaining about the redfish. Here's the kicker. That client signed with me anyway. Yeah, it's called integrity, I guess, and some people recognize it and some people don't.
1: Yeah, or good karma, however you want to look at it.
0: Yeah, I guess. It was funny, though. I'm just ripping redfish. Who would want to eat that crap? And three of the five people ordered the redfish dish. And I called out the restaurant because they were, you know, promoting that wrong, incorrectly. Mario, the Saints lose a heartbreaker to Detroit in overtime. And this game was over. It's 21-0 Detroit. Saints didn't do anything for three quarters. Looked totally inept. We can talk another day about what we've discussed in the past. Like, a scrimmage against another team's great, but that doesn't mean your starters shouldn't play in a preseason game. That's going to change next year, you watch. I mean, the starters need it. 10 plays, one series, one drive. You got to get comfortable. Another day, another story. I mean, the Rams in Australia were like, yeah, that was our first preseason game. That's how they, that was their attitude. Saints lose a heartbreaker to Detroit in overtime. Saints come back, you know, 21 unanswered, and then they kind of go back and forth with touchdowns and field goals. Was going for two the right call? I almost was embarrassed to ask the question a few minutes ago just because I'm like, yeah, it was the right call. Your thoughts?
1: It was definitely the right call. I mean, if they kick the extra point there, the absolute best-case scenario is to tie the game, like barring something crazy.
0: Which sucks. So, you're going for the tie?
1: Yeah, no, that makes more sense. It makes more sense to trust your offense to get the 3 yards or whatever it is than to go for the tie, in my opinion. Yeah. I mean, we could talk about the play call or the execution, but the decision, I'm with you. I think it's fairly obvious you had to go for two there.
0: Yep, no doubt. No doubt. You know, the Saints line up, Detroit calls a timeout, they change their defense. Former Saint wide receiver Kelvin Shepard's the D coordinator at Detroit. Does a good job.
1: Yes.
0: Saints should have called a timeout. Easy to Monday quarterback that.
1: For sure.
0: But nothing's worse than like a fourth down fade route. A fade route's great on first or second down. It's sort of a trick play in a way. Not a trick play, but there's a lot of hope involved. And I know that wasn't a fade route, but just like a floater that shot through, and he's going to learn from it. But the only play you got to throw a missile. You got to throw a bullet. You got to throw a pass proactive with a lot of velocity towards one of your guys, not this floater and hope someone catches it. So that I don't like the fade route on fourth down. And on that play, I would rather an interception or a ball batted down that had some velocity on it than this floater thing that, you know, it isn't Dwight Clark with the catch, you know. That's a planned play.
1: For sure. Execution could have been better, and I think the play call could have been better, too. Like you said, easy to sit here and Monday morning quarterback in hindsight, but I would have maybe gotten Shuck on the move a little bit. I feel like it was easy for the defense with him being static. And credit Shepard, Detroit, you know, they were lined up right. They executed better, but I feel like it could have been a better two-point call than we ran.
0: Reading the NFL rules and all that stuff, it appeared that that wasn't a touchdown that the Saints had, but I don't know. I'm a little confused, like, right, the pass going forward, it's like, was the QB throwing it forward, or did the sack cause that arm to go forward? And then it's a lateral.
1: Yeah.
0: I don't know. So, but reading the NFL rules, that was the right call. What do you think?
1: Like you said, technically, I guess it's the right call.
0: Right. How I feel.
1: The physics of it don't make sense, like you just explained. And there are also a lot of comparable plays where it was a fumble.
0: Well, you remember last year in the playoffs.
1: Yes.
0: Pass interference. I mean, I forget the games with Denver and one same exact play a week later. There was no pass interference or whatever. Just, you know, that it's... The refs butcher a lot of stuff. And you want to know my problem, Mario. Do you know that NFL referees, it's a part-time job?
1: Yes.
0: That's insane.
1: They're all like accountants and lawyers.
0: Exactly.
1: Yeah.
0: It used to be a full-time job. NFL referee during the week, you're brainstorming and all that. I mean, the NOLA no call, I don't think they do that anymore. And instead of like a team of referees for the NFC and AFC title games, at least back then, they pick like the best single guys at each position and put them together to form a team for the one game. It's like, okay, what would you rather, Mario? Like the Super Bowl champion team or the All-Pro team? I'll take the Super Bowl champion team, and I think they'll beat the All-Pro team because the All-Pro team's never played together.
1: Yes, the collective is more important than the individual pieces.
0: Nice.
1: I agree with you 100%.
0: Nice, the collective. I like that. Anyway, I think that was a screw-up for the NOLA no-call.
1: Yes.
0: You had, like, the best at each position from around the league forming a new team instead of a hire the best team of referees for an AFC-NFC Super Bowl.
1: Yes, clearly it was a screw-up. And, I mean, this is not new at the NFL. It reminds me a lot of the Cowboys call a few years ago with Dez Bryant, where technically, according to the rule, he didn't catch it, but he caught it using common sense. I mean, he had the ball and stretched it. Again, the physics of it just don't really make sense.
0: Quinn Hillier makes a good point. He's like, if that was golf in Detroit, it would have been a touchdown, a fumble recovery touchdown.
1: Easily.
0: Or whatever, lateral, whatever you want to call it.
1: Yes, easily.
0: And they'll make that call as a touchdown later this year. Watch.
1: Oh, yeah.
0: Watch.
1: 100%. But
0: like week 7, there'll be a little post with that screw-up with the Saints, and then the exact same thing with another team, and it's a touchdown.
1: Yeah. I mean, the reason this is a story is because everybody's talking about it. It's just not people in New Orleans. Like, everybody is saying this is a ridiculous call across the country. That being said, it's not why the Saints lost the game. You know?
0: What did the Detroit head coach say at the time of it?
1: Yeah.
0: He thought it was a score.
1: Exactly.
0: Dan Campbell thought it was a score. He's an NFL head coach, Mario.
1: Mm-hmm.
0: He sees the replay screen, all of that, you know?
1: Props to him for admitting that. I think that's
0: That was great.
1: Yeah.
0: I think that was great.
1: No, great game, too. I mean, it's unfortunate that the Saints lost, but if they play like that against Baltimore, they definitely have a chance to win the game.
0: Yeah, they'll be, it's at Baltimore. Two in a row to start the season is kind of harsh, NFL. Mario, what, Ravens by about 7 or 8, just like Detroit was?
1: It was 8.5 last time I looked.
0: That makes sense.
1: Yes, Ravens coming off a win and looked really good. So
0: I'm trying to find you another sucker bet, Mario, but I can't find it yet.
1: Man, I need another one, man.
0: You want to know right now. I told you, I can't just go find them. They rear their ugly head or their pretty head, and I I just pick them.
1: Yeah, got to wait a little while. Go back to the well,
0: we're
1: I guess.
0: 12-1 last year on, quote, sucker bets that I called. 12-1.
1: Yes.
0: And called last week or 2 weeks ago the LSU Clemson.
1: Mm-hmm.
0: Yep. Anyway, when a sucker bet emerges, I will tell you about it. That's Mario Brothers, a.k.a. Latinx. Corey Johnson with you. Yeah, you right. So much to discuss. FEMA grants an extension for New Orleans' municipal auditorium. $38 million in FEMA money. When they got that money from FEMA, or, you know, FEMA said, we'll give you the money, it was like 20 years ago. It was to rebuild, fix up the municipal auditorium to like new. Now, 20 years later, that $38 million is probably, I don't know, at least $100 million short. So the city, smart to secure it, they got an extension for about a year and a half, February of 2028. They now have to spend that $38 million. What they're going to do is just shore up the municipal auditorium, which is a good call. Can't redo it for $38 million. They're going to put a new roof on, or already have, and get reimbursed, secure the building, gut it, and then they're going to need, I don't know, $100, $200 million to make that building like new again. 766-9480 is how you dial us up. 766-9480. Love to hear from you. Corey Johnson with you on a Monday afternoon.
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1: When USA Today ranked the 10 best must-visit New Orleans restaurants for travelers, Mid-City's own Katie's made the list. USA Today says Scott Craig is chef-owner at Katie's, a much-loved Creole Italian eatery that draws armies of regulars for lunch, brunch, and dinner. 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
3: 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It's Corey Johnson on the Neutral Ground.
4: Yeah, you right. Monday afternoon edition of the program. Already closing in on 5 o'clock. Wow. That 4 o'clock hour blew by. 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I love my chipping and putting green in my backyard. It's amazing. And my friends that play golf, they come back there like, are you kidding me? They're blown away. I'm like, what are you waiting for? 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Latinx, fielding your phone calls at 766-9480. And it's time for Mario Brothers' blouse or shirt du jour. And this is a weird one. This is rare. This is like 1 out of 100. He's not wearing something sports related, at least directly. He's got the right colors, but it's LSU. What's that, Mario? Of course.
5: What are you wearing?
6: I don't get how guys dress today. I mean, come on.
4: I like the crab with the big claw. What is that brand, Mario?
7: I should know, man. I want to say it's Perlis, but I'm not positive.
4: Perlis is the crawfish. Pull your collar back. I can see it from here. You just pull it left or right.
7: Like that?
4: Yeah, Mario, like where the tag would be. Come on, Swoboda. Maybe I can't see it. Anyway.
7: I'll check for you over the break. I want to say it's Perlis. It's some variation of Perlis.
4: Wow, that would be pretty cool. No, it's like a crab with a huge claw.
7: Yes.
4: One huge claw sticking up.
7: And
4: it is purple and gold, so I guess it's, you could get away wearing that in an LSU game. No one would say, what the hell is that?
7: I think this is better to wear than the generic, like, actual stuff with the,
4: I kind of think so, too.
7: Yeah.
4: I kind of think so, too.
7: If I'm going to a tailgate or something, which is really rare these days, but if I am, I'm going to wear something like this.
4: No,
7: probably.
4: I like that. It's like a little Louisiana seafood type of gift.
7: Yeah, and super comfortable. Like, this was a gift. I don't know what it cost, but, like, it looks good, and it's very comfortable.
4: And it's that, like, wicking stuff, right? Not cotton?
7: Yes, exactly. Yeah. It's super comfortable, man.
4: Yeah, no doubt.
7: Super comfortable.
4: That's Mario Brothers' blouse du jour. Usually it's something sports-related. Maybe this one is indirectly.
7: Go Tigers.
5: Go Tigers.
4: Boy, Ed Ogeron's sick, apparently.
7: He was. I thought they said he was doing better.
4: No, he's doing better, but he's not near the team. Someone told me that. Where's Ed Ogeron been, like, the last few weeks? I was like, that's interesting. I wonder what's wrong.
7: Yeah.
4: And I assume, like, maybe he's sick or had the flu or something like that, but it seems, like, more serious. Like, Lane Kiffin was sort of concerned. We'll find out when Brett Martell joins us in about 45 minutes, a little after 5:30. Brett Martell was in Baton Rouge today. Another Martell Monday. We'll find out what Lane Kiffin had to say. Number 7, LSU. Number 8, Ole Miss. 6:30, Saturday night in Oxford, Mississippi, on ABC, nationwide television audience. It's going to be a good one. Speaking of nationwide television audience, Texas getting ripped by Ohio State. This game is over. They come back and win it. What an amazing comeback for Texas and a pretty harsh loss for Ohio State.
7: Yeah, what a choke job by Ohio State, but stones by Arch Manning, in my opinion. I mean, such a bad start to the game. Similar to how Tyler Shutt did, they didn't actually win the game, but for him to do that down the stretch of the game and then win when it looked as bad as it did, you know, that's very impressive.
4: Texas goes like 10-2, 11-1. He's your Heisman Trophy winner, most likely.
7: Easily. He's probably like minus, like, not very long odds at all to win the Heisman Trophy right now.
4: Lose that game, and they play, you know, it was like a Saints game. First three quarters, not so good. Fourth quarter, fantastic, just like the Saints yesterday. Lose that game, and he might be out of the Heisman Trophy race. I mean, it's amazing how one quarter, out of the race, in the race.
7: Yeah, it's fickle. And like I said, the dialogue around college football, I don't like the court cases, the NIL, but moments like that, like, make you still love watching the games, which I do.
4: Hey, are the Saints going to acquire Joey Porter Jr. from the Steelers, the cornerback? They're having, like, problems with the negotiation there, and supposedly the Steelers are willing to trade him. Saints need to get that guy. That would, right away, you solidify the cornerbacks for the Saints.
7: I mean, I think the cornerbacks played pretty well yesterday, but I wouldn't say no to it. Def is always good either way.
4: They need help. Your boy, who is it, Williams, who's like a 4.3 40 guy, makes that cut. The DB's just chasing him.
7: Yeah, I hear you.
4: You know, need some stickier DBs.
7: I hear you. It's good to be proactive.
4: Yep. Speaking of proactive, if you actually have a legal concern, a legal issue, you need a legitimate lawyer, not these jokers, not these clowns advertising on billboards, television, radio. You need a real lawyer, someone who understands judge, jury, the court where it's located, goes to trial for their clients. 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He was the number one mover to get that arena built, also instrumental in getting the Superdome built. 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Corey Johnson with you on a Monday afternoon. Another special guest joins us on the program right now, a hyper intellectual. Thanks for joining us. Blue Boy. What's up, buddy? Yeah, Blue Boy right there. You think the Saints got screwed on that touchdown. Interesting. And you agree it should have been more of a bullet or zip type of pass in overtime. You don't want to throw that, like, floater and hope. Good points, Blue Boy. 5 o'clock Power Hour is next. Don't go anywhere, New Orleans.
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0: 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Mario Brothers, a.k.a. 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Brett Martell's going to join us in about 30 minutes. What are you breathing so hard for, Mario? What was that, 25 push-ups you just did? How many did you knock out?
1: 20 push-ups.
0: 20. I like the... counting when you go to 10 and then you went backwards?
1: Yes, I always do that.
0: Yeah, that's at Stack Coaching, some of the girls, they'll be like, hey, 1,500 meter row. And I'm like depressed. I'm like, geez, they know how to control the little digital panel where it goes backwards. It 1,500, 1,499, 40, so it's going backwards mentally. Like,
1: yeah.
0: Oh, it's getting smaller. For me, I'm like, 720, I still got another 780 to go, whatever, you know, 770 to go, whatever, to 780, I guess, to go to 1,500. You know, I like the mental thing of the backwards countdown. I need to start doing that.
1: Yeah,
0: I'm
1: not.
0: I'm always like, 1, 2, 3. It's like, no, 20, 19, 18, 17, 16. Like a blast off.
1: Yes.
0: I think that's... helps the brain. For my mentally weak brain, I think it would.
1: Yeah, and I think somebody told me it's good to actually count out loud too, like to let out the air as you're doing the exercise.
0: Yeah. I was doing that today, actually, doing these like pull apart with the band.
1: Yeah, the chest thing.
0: Yeah, I was like 1, 2, 3, but still forward. Maybe I need to do backwards.
1: Yeah.
0: I like the counting out loud, but going backwards where the number shrinks.
1: Try it out, man.
0: Yeah, I'm gonna have to try that out. That's a good one. You just came up with that on your own, or some coach was like, dude, go count backwards, not forward.
1: No, I think I just came up with that on my own, honestly.
0: I like it. I don't have to try that. Because I'm always like, another 400 yards instead of 100 meters. Instead, it would be like going down.
1: Yeah.
0: Instead of up.
1: Yeah, see how it works for you, man.
0: Yeah, I'm going to have to see. We'll see. That's Mario Brothers, a.k.a. Latinx, 766-9480 is how you dial us up. 766-9480. The Saints lose a heartbreaker in Detroit in overtime. Was going for two the right move? 766-9480. I can't even sell that question, Mario. That's silly. I think that was clearly the right move.
1: Yeah, I don't see anybody saying it wasn't the right move.
0: No, me neither. That's a bad question.
1: It's just common sense. Like, let's say they do kick the extra point. At that point, the best-case scenario is to get a tie. Why would you put yourself in that position when all you need is 4 yards or whatever to win the game?
0: No, and a tie stinks. Yeah. The only way a tie's good is I'm trying to think how a tie is good. like
1: soccer.
0: Maybe like, you know, it's overtime, they kick a field goal, you got 5 seconds left, you have a 50-yard field goal. I think that would be maybe a better, you know, attempt than throwing a Hail Mary.
1: Yeah, if there's a face mask on the return and it gives you enough yardage to try a really long field goal.
0: Yeah, or something like
1: you
0: that.
1: You go for the tie.
0: Yeah, I think if the tie is like 80% chance of tie, 10% chance of winning with a Hail Mary, I'm going to go with the tie.
1: Yeah, no.
0: You know, but otherwise, yeah, you're down by the goal line. Anyway, bad question.
1: No, just to play devil's advocate, I'd see people on the other side, which I don't agree with them, but they say the division is so bad that maybe a tie would mean more than, you know,
0: well, the Saints are right now, I don't know how you want to look at it, atop the NFC South or at the bottom of the NFC South. Every team in the NFC South lost.
1: Yes.
0: Every team lost.
1: We had the best loss, for sure. This was college. The Saints would be the highest-ranked team.
0: Yep.
1: But, yes, every team lost.
0: Who put 59 on the board yesterday?
1: The Bears on the Panthers. Yeah, dude.
0: 59?
1: It was the highest-scoring week one since 1962.
0: Yeah.

0: and the coach said our goal is to score the most points on average. I couldn't believe the average. Like Denver, like 20 years ago or something, mm-hmm. was 37 points a game average.
1: It's wild, man.
0: I mean, I'm thinking about these Saints, Peyton, Breeze offenses, 32, 33 a game. I'm like, I don't know how you top that. That's ridiculous. You're averaging 32, 33 a game. Saints did it a few years.
1: Yes.
0: 37?
1: It's wild.
0: To average that, Denver in a year? That's mind-blowing to me. I don't remember that season where they were putting that many points on the board.
1: No, Mike Shanahan's a beast.
0: I hope they won a Super Bowl that year.
1: Yeah, his son's killing it with the 49ers. That's the OG Shanahan putting up those numbers.
0: Yep, crazy.
1: Yes.
0: Absolutely crazy.
1: Wild.
0: Hey, FEMA grants an extension to the city of New Orleans for that municipal auditorium money, the $38 million. They get another year and a half to spend that money. That money was like awarded to the city, like never given, but like, hey, you guys tell us what you're going to do, and we'll approve up to $38 million. The city, you know, I guess it was Nagin, then Mitch Landrieu, and then Junket Cantrell never did anything with it. And now the $38 million, no way, form or fashion, with inflation 20 years later, can rebuild the municipal auditorium. But at least securing that money is key, and they did. They got an extension. They'll secure the building. Like water damage, vandals, you know, all kind of problems, just stuff eroding inside. The building was a mess. Now they're going to put a new roof on it, no more water damage, put those metal plates over doorways and windows so these, you know, vagrants or homeless folks can't go in there, start fires, all kind of nonsense like that. I'll never forget, post-Katrina, they were tearing down the projects, and people were freaking out about it. The feds came in and put these, like, metal panels on the doors, on the windows. It's like, no one's going in here and, you know, lighting fires or living in there or, you know, going to stay there and claim it's their, you know, place or something like that. No, they didn't board it up. They steel paneled it up. And that's what they're going to do with the municipal auditorium. Nice Times Picayune, NOLA.com article on Latrim. I've been talking about them for probably two decades, the global manufacturing giant. Check out that article, NOLA.com. Number 7, LSU. Number 8, Ole Miss. First time since 1962, a top 10 matchup between those two. 6:30, Oxford, Mississippi on ABC this Saturday night. Yeah, you're right. More good news, Tiger fans. Next week, Texas A&M, by the way, they're ranked 9th at LSU. 6:30, a nighttime kickoff in Tiger Stadium the way it's supposed to be. Saturday Night Live in Tiger Stadium. That one will be on ABC. LSU has lost 3 of the last 4 to A&M, by the way. Hard to believe. Donald Trump Jr.'s wedding paid for by a Russian oligarch. Unbelievable. No wonder President Trump did not attend. It makes sense now. There's my Donald Trump comment for the day, because I've figured out it gains no traction on the show. The liberal listeners that agree with me are like, it bums me out. Like, they don't leave happy. I used to tell my conservative friends listening to Rush Limbaugh, it's like, you're not laughing, you're not having fun, you're mad. Dogging the liberals, dogging Obama. I used to play this game. I'd put it on WRNO 99.5 when I knew Rush was on to see how long it would take him to say Obama. And it was always within about a minute, and I'm not kidding you. One time I hit the button, Obama, like the first thing out of, that's all I heard. I was like, oh, wow, 1 second. Anyway, I don't think conservative people, they love Rush Limbaugh. I don't think they left the program happy, because it was just a rip job on the liberals, like confirming what they believe, and it's not good. And then the liberals don't like it because it's against them. Same thing with me kind of busting on Trump. The liberals are like, oh, man, I'm depressed. And then the conservatives are like, oh, you're a sellout, Corey, you're a liberal, dogging Trump. So I don't think it's a win for me to bust on Trump. Sometimes I just can't help myself, even when conventional wisdom tells me not to do it. I was just blown away by that, especially how we're not backing Ukraine. And the reason is because Trump likes Putin and Russia. We can work a deal, a win-win, win-win. They're our enemy. They invaded a sovereign country, a democracy. We're not on Russia's side, Mr. President. And boy, you decimate Russia. You give Ukraine Patriot defense systems and Tomahawk missiles. Ukraine gets to defend itself, and they go on the offensive and destroy Russia's oil and gas infrastructure. Russia's economy is already crap. The possibility is the Russian population rising up against Putin, causing such an uproar where he is forced to leave the country, go live the rest of his life in North Korea, China, wherever. And then maybe they become a democracy. But that's the lagniappe gravy, kind of an incidental. You decimate them, all of a sudden, Europe and Asia is buying gas and oil from us. We're exporting more than ever to them. And we get to rebuild Ukraine with Europe. More money for us. It's a no-brainer. It's mind-blowing how Trump has screwed up this Ukraine thing. Joe Biden screwed it up. Not enough support. Kind of half-assing it. Trump is like 100% assing it, not half-assing it. Corey Johnson with you on a Monday afternoon. 5 o'clock Power Hour continues. Thanks so much for joining us. You can dial us up, by the way. 766-9480 is how you do it.
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3: Yeah, you're right. Monday afternoon edition of the program. Corey Johnson with you. 5 o'clock powwow. Thanks so much for joining us. Saints lose a heartbreaker in Detroit in overtime. 766-9480. FEMA giving New Orleans an extension, about a year and a half extension, to spend that $38 million to shore up the historic municipal auditorium. That's good news. Nice times, PicayuneNola.com piece on Latrim, the global manufacturing giant. 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If you're a native New Orleanian, check out the article. Pretty damn cool. Pretty good stuff on Latrim. Number 7, LSU. Number 8, Ole Miss. Doesn't get any better than this. Top 10 matchup for the first time in 64 years. 6:30 up at the Oxpatch, Oxford, Mississippi, on ABC, nationwide television audience. ABC doing it right. Next week, LSU, Texas A&M. The Aggies are 9th ranked. That'll be on ABC. 6:30, night game at Tiger Stadium. Night game at Tiger Stadium, so key. The 2:30 kickoff sucks. The 11 a.m. kickoff's like pathetic. I mean, I think ABC, I mean, besides the bigness of the game, they're like, man, Saturday night at Tiger Stadium, special. Day game at Tiger Stadium, eh. And I think it's still a great venue during the day, don't get me wrong. But night games at Tiger Stadium, the best venue in all of sports. I was about to say college sports. All of sports. 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I don't care if it's NFL, Premier League, soccer. Most rabid fans, best environment, insanity, decibel level through the roof, Richter scale in the geology building, registering an earthquake. 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In the world. Rumors, Green Wave fans, that Tulane AD David Harris could be going to Florida State. I saw a post on Twitter about it, and the person was like, he was the man responsible for hiring John Sumrall at Tulane. Actually, Courtney Gosha was the man responsible for hiring John Sumrall at Tulane. Tulane's assistant athletic director at the time, now at Nebraska, where he's an assistant AD. Who was the AD, Mario, at Tulane that went to Nebraska as the head AD? He was the AD at Tulane before Harris. Why am I going so blank on this? It's another, Nariva brain meltdown on my part. AD. The old AD at Tulane before Harris. That's pathetic. I can't remember that.
4: Man, I can't type today.
3: Damn. Can't remember that. It's terrible.
4: To Troy Dannon.
3: Troy Dannon. Damn.
4: Yeah.
3: Oh, boy. Dannon. Troy Dannon's at Nebraska now, and he brought Courtney Gosha with him.
4: Yeah.
3: So if Harris goes to Florida State, I think Courtney's going to be the favorite to take that Tulane gig. A lot of Green Wave fans that really know that athletic department and the football program and the school, they're like, he should have got the gig originally. So we'll see what happens. Hey, it is a Martell Monday. Brett Martell's going to join us in about 10 minutes. Fill us in on the latest and greatest. He was in Baton Rouge today at the Lane Kiffin press conference. Ed Ogeron's been kind of MIA. One at the game Saturday night, one at the game the week before. A lot of media were like MIA in practice. That was kind of going around. And I don't know, people, I thought like maybe he's sick, like, had the flu or something like that. I think it's more something a little more serious than that. I don't know what it is. I'm not going to sit and go, had a stroke or a heart attack, but Lane Kiffin was like, something serious. Something serious. So hopefully Ed Ogeron is fully healthy and back with the LSU team if that's what Lane Kiffin and LSU want. No, I don't wish ill health on anyone. But, no, Ed Ogeron's, you know, he's redlining all the time. You know, there's no like, I'm just chilling out, I'm Ed Ogeron. He's like, go Tigers! I mean, that's like his personality. And go, go, go, go, go, go, go. He doesn't stop, you know? Mario, you knew Ed Daniels, huh?
4: Yeah, loved that dude.
3: Ed Daniels was redlining all the time.
4: Yes.
3: You know what I mean?
4: Yes.
3: He was intense. He loved sports. He was focused. I mean, I remember, like, there was a story of, like, him and Ken Trahan going to, like, a St. Louis Cardinals game.
4: Mm-hmm.
3: And he's talking about, like, the prep game and what we need to do this weekend. It's like, dude, you're on vacation in St. Louis, you know?
4: Yes.
3: Now, I worked with Ed at Channel 26. I did editorials there for about 10 years and news with a twist and all that stuff. And Ed was always there. And that's so depressing, Ed Daniels passing away. It's almost not believable.
4: I miss him for sure.
3: Yeah, he was such a quality guy, a total professional. And he had purchased a condo on the Back Bay in Destin, and we'd always talk about it. He and his wife love going down there. It's like, we redid the kitchen, you know, da, da. And I'd be like, Ed, man, you know, what you paid for that thing, it's going to be double in value. And so that place blown up. Oh, yeah, da, da, da. You know, we're going to spend some time down there and some in New Orleans, all that, or Kenner. And just, you know, that's depressing. That's depressing. Speaking of depressing, Mike Dettelier's visitation is this Saturday morning, like 8 to noon in Raceland. And I think there's going to be just bustling at the seams crowd there, Mario, for Mike Dettelier. He was beloved, like Ed Daniels.
4: Yeah, I'm sure it'll be a similar scene as Ed's was, you know.
3: Ed's was packed.
4: Yes.
3: Ed's was slammed.
4: Yes.
3: I mean, I went to the visitation and just the people coming and going, you're like, my God. You know, it's like 1,000 people in here right now, and every few minutes, like 100 leave and 100 come in. I'm like, how many thousands showed up if you had a, you know, a little clicker counting the people that actually showed up for that. So, yeah, stinks when these people. I mean, Ed Daniels was like, I think, like, I forget, not very old, 60-something. Mike Dettelier, 65. That's just way too damn young, man. Way too young. Hey, New Orleans, if you need prescription glasses or a great pair of sunglasses, Art and Eyes on Magazine is the place to go. This place is special. It's like an eyewear boutique that I know, Dallas, Houston, Atlanta, they don't have anything like it. You got to go to like Los Angeles, San Francisco, New York, Paris, literally. You're going to be blown away. If you wear prescription eyewear like I do, or you need a great pair of sunglasses, Art and Eyes on Magazine. Google them. Art and Eyes on Magazine. I don't understand folks that order glasses online. Haven't even touched them, put them on your face yet. I mean, that's just like a, where's the return label and box? I mean, it's a 90% chance. And the stuff at like the mall or the strip mall or the, you know, national chain store, it's all kind of crappy garbage. I used to love these name brands like Ray-Ban, Revo, Persol, high-end stuff, Ray-Ban United States, the other two, Italy. It's all owned by Luxottica, all made in China. I mean, inferior acrylics used, all kind of stuff. It's just not good eyewear. I don't know. If you want good stuff, priced right, Art and Eyes on Magazine, Google them. So much going on. Saints lose a heartbreaker in Detroit in overtime. Donald Trump Jr.'s wedding paid for by a Russian oligarch. That's embarrassing. Number 7 LSU, number 8 Ole Miss, 6:30 in Oxford. It's going to be a wild environment in Oxford, Mississippi. The Grove is going to be electric. I'm a Tiger fan. LSU, best stadium, best venue, best tailgating. But don't, you know, diminish Ole Miss's environment. The Grove is special, one of the best pregame tailgating spots in all of college football. And Vaught-Hemingway Stadium's a pretty cool venue. I think it seats about 60,000, 65,000. Always a good crowd there. It's going to be a great game, great matchup. Lane Kiffin returning to Oxford. It's going to be pretty interesting. Brett Martell was in Baton Rouge earlier today. He's going to join us in a few minutes. Another Martell Monday. Find out what Lane Kiffin was talking about. Rumors have it that Tulane's athletic director, David Harris, could be going to Florida State. Courtney Gosha, the Tulane assistant AD at that time, now at Nebraska, he hired John Sumrall. He might be the next AD at Tulane if Harris goes to Florida State. Corey Johnson with you on a Monday afternoon. The Swamp Room opens every day at 11 a.m. Home of the Swamp Burger. 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The Swamp Room on Vets. Right off the Vets exit off I-10, between that exit and Transcontinental, between the Honda dealership and Zapardo's, the Swamp Room on Vets. Yeah, and don't forget about them open at lunch at 11 a.m. every single day. Corey Johnson with you. 5 o'clock power hour on a Monday. 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
8: 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Corey Johnson with you on a Monday. Yeah, I was at the Smoothie King on Jefferson Highway today getting my Vanilla Gladiator. It's pretty incredible, to be honest with you. 20-ounce cup. So you can just knock it out quickly. 45 grams of protein, and it tastes good. I get bananas, unsweetened strawberries, two scoops of that Gladiator vanilla protein, 45 grams total. Get a little creatine in there, ice, blend it up. I mean, what can be bad about that? Protein powder, creatine, bananas, unsweetened strawberries, and ice. And it tastes good. No, if you're like trying to chug down some protein drink that's just terrible and every day you deal with that, go get the Vanilla Gladiator at one of Jason's five Smoothie King locations. You'll be glad you did. Aaron and Tanya over there across from Ochsner, take care of me every day. Take care of me every day. It is a 5 o'clock powwow on a Monday. We roll till 6. Brett Martell's about 60 seconds away. Another Martell Monday. Brett Martell with the Associated Press for nearly 30 years. He was in Baton Rouge earlier today. at the Lane Kiffin press conference. A lot to discuss with him. Not only number 7 LSU and number 8 Ole Miss going at it in Oxford, top 10 matchup, but also Lane Kiffin's return to Oxford, what he had to say about that. And Ed Ogeron's been like MIA the last couple of weeks. So a concern on his health. Lane Kiffin said, you know, serious, but he's getting better. So that's good news. And I don't want to assume or guess what it was. The intranet device, social media's already got all kind of crap out there. Heart attack, stroke, that's what I think. Oh, great. I think he went to the moon and didn't have an oxygen tank. And just come on. Just why assume? Just keep Ed Ogeron in your thoughts and prayers and his family. And Lane Kiffin says he's getting better. And that's what's important. That's what's important. 766-9480 is how you dial us up. 766-9480. Brett Martell, about 20 seconds away from joining us on the program. Do I have to give you a bigger hint than that, Mario, or what? That is your bad. That is your bad. My bad for not telling you to call him during the break, but I didn't know how to give you a more obvious hint without notifying the viewing and listening audience that I screwed up during the break and didn't tell you to call him, or are you not catching on to that quickly? But then again, you're on that gambling website betting on India-Pakistan cricket. My God, dude. And you got $5,000 on that game. That is out of control. That is out of control. Mario, for those people out there that want to bet on India-Pakistan cricket, who did you select?
9: Pakistan money line in the over.
8: Minus 3 wickets?
9: Yes.
8: Wow, the money line in the over. Is it your 5-star lock of the week?
9: Lock of the week.
8: You're going to urinate on your bookmaker's face if you're wrong, or are you telling the people to do that because it's such a lock?
9: Yep, sell your children.
8: Exactly.
9: Yep.
8: I had a buddy at LSU that would, well, I get the phone bill and I see these like $325 charges. This is a long time ago. So I mean, the phone bill is like $29 and all of a sudden it's like $129. I'm like, what the hell, you know, or something. Like 3 or 4 charges, $25 each. I'm like, Russ, what's this? He's like, oh yeah, man, that's my guy. I am for my picks. And then you call this like 800 number and they charge you $25 and he gives selections. And it was like 5-star lock of the week, lock of the week. I'd like listen over the phone with him. You know, in the other room on the phone, the old landline. And then one of his, I hate to be crude, he's like, you know, I'll piss in your bookmaker's face. I'm like, wow, really? Like, just like, that's like meaning it's such a 5-star lock?
9: Yes.
8: Real quick story. We would drive to, it wasn't Mr. Ed's, it was this fried chicken joint on right off Government on Jefferson Highway across from the old Art Colley stereo shop. Ed's something, they had good fried chicken. We'd meet in that parking lot. The bookie drove this like Lincoln Mark 7 with a big old long two-door car. The doors were like as long as like a door to your house, but just sideways. And I think his name was Jim. And it was, you know, either pay or, collect or get pay, you know, pay. It was mostly paying the bookie. I'll never forget, I'm in our house apartment in the Garden District on Camille Street. My buddy's right there who bets with Jim. And the phone rings, and it's Jim. And I had met him, so he's like, I'm like, oh, he goes, hey, Corey, it's Jim. I'm like, oh, hey, Jim. He's like, yeah, the bookie. I'm like, or whatever. He's like, hey, Jim, what's going on? He goes, yeah, it's, blah, blah, blah there. You know, my roommate, I'm like, right there. I'm like, no, he's not here, Jim. And okay, man, I'll call back and whatever. So after about the fourth time, he goes, Corey, I know he's sitting there right next to you. That's what, I'm looking out the window like, man, is this dude outside or something? But he just got, you know, he's like a 50-year-old man. Like, I'm not going to let these college kids run me around, you know. I need to collect my money. Anyway, that's that story. Enjoy it. No, my guy owed him and didn't want to pay him. He didn't have the money to pay him, whatever. So he's putting him off. And like the fourth call, Jim's like, I know he's sitting there right next to you. It's like, Jim in a tree? Or he's got binoculars. He's looking right now at us. Got a little nervous. I was like, man, I hope somebody doesn't come over and break my legs. Speaking of breaking legs, Brett Martell joins us from the Associated Press. I don't even know what that means, Brett.
10: What do you mean?
8: Breaking legs. Here's Brett Martell. I don't even know what that means.
10: It sounds like a theater term. An ironic way of saying good luck.
8: Yeah, there you go. Brett's always breaking a leg, working for the AP, doing everybody right with his stories. We'll convert it to that, Brett. Thank you.
10: Okay.
8: See, I'm an LSU guy. Brett went to Boston University. Slight difference in the education there. Brett went to a real school. Oh, boy. The LSU people are gone now, Brett. Speaking of LSU, you were in Baton Rouge today. What are some of the highlights of the Lane Kiffin press conference, Brett?
10: Well, he said that he understood this week was that all the attention was going to be focused on him. And so, you know, his attitude was, that's good for my players because no one's going to be scrutinizing them and they can just focus on their assignments and go play.
8: I love Kiffin's frankness and honesty in those situations.
10: Yeah.
8: It's refreshing.
10: Now, he did, by the same token, he seemed reluctant, I think, to get into talking about Ole Miss too much or talking about, you know, he didn't really want to answer that many questions about himself.
8: Did he say Ole Miss at least?
10: No.
8: You're kidding me.
10: I don't think he did.
8: No, he did not refer to them as Ole Miss the entire press conference.
10: I can't guarantee that. I just don't recall him saying that. I do recall noticing when he referred to them generically as, you know, the last place or when we were there.
8: The other school. I know. Oh, my God. It's just crazy.
10: Yeah.
8: I don't know.
10: Yeah, so, but, you know, it's funny because he did take some time indirect ways. He kept trying to remind everyone how much better off Ole Miss is now than when he first got there and that maybe they should be a little grateful for that.
8: No, that's true. I mean, when LSU fans hated Nick Saban for going to Alabama, I didn't like it. It wasn't a good thing. But That timing, circumstances. I mean, I think Nick Saban should have a statue in front of Tiger Stadium. How that hasn't happened is mind-blowing to me. I mean, it could have happened while he was still coaching Alabama. I mean, that's crazy to me. He's the foundation builder for the Tiger program. And then now that he's in retirement, he's like telling Lane Kiffin, you should take the LSU job. It's the best job in college football. Maybe fans are coming around a little bit to Saban, but yeah, I never was, like, bitter or, you know, mad at Saban like a lot of Tiger fans. So, no, I mean, that's true. And Ole Miss fans, I'm not saying, I mean, the way he left, that can make you mad. I get that. But he brought that program to the highest high it's been in maybe in its history, definitely in the last 75 years since, like, the Johnny Vaught era, before we were born, Brett.
10: Yeah, and he did want to continue coaching them, although it's not like he abandoned, but it's complicated. He did not want to abandon them during the college football playoff, knowing that they were about to enter that.
8: Right.
10: But, you know, Ole Miss basically gave him an ultimatum and said, if you take another job, you take another job, you don't get to keep coaching here. And so he ultimately decided, after some negotiation, to leave. But, yeah, the fans weren't happy about it. You know, they felt like he was jumping ship at a time when he was most needed to give them a chance to win a national championship.
8: Yep.
10: And they weren't going to be favored to do that anyway. But Pete Golding did a pretty good job and got him within a whisker of beating Miami in the national semifinals. So, I mean, that was a really, really close competitive game.
8: No, he's 2-1, and the two victories are in college football playoff games. I mean, that's pretty impressive.
10: Yeah. And then, especially beating Georgia in the Sugar Bowl after Lane Kiffin's Ole Miss had lost at Georgia earlier in the year.
8: Yep.
10: So, I mean, and that's what Kiffin was trying to say, is that, you know, he's like, there are some instances in which there doesn't have to be a winner and a loser. Because if you look at, you know, this matchup this week, it's the first time in 64 years that both teams are ranked in the top 10 when they're playing each other.
8: That's amazing. Brett, hang on a second. We're going to take a quick break. Coming right back, Brett Martell's with us.
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6: 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Gobble that stuff up. Rouse's Markets. Corey Johnson with you on a Monday afternoon. It is another Martell Monday. Brett Martell's with us. Brett, you were talking about LSU Ole Miss, number 7 LSU, number 8 Ole Miss, 6:30 ABC, Oxford, Mississippi this Saturday night. First time in 64 years, it's a top 10 matchup. Did Kiffin recognize that?
7: So Kiffin made a point of mentioning it, and in doing so, said in I would say insinuated, but maybe even a little more than that, that, you know, although, you know, Pete Golding is coaching Ole Miss now, Kiffin's fingerprints are all over that team still.
6: He discovered Chambliss, brought him in, coached him, you know, all that.
7: Go ahead,
6: I'm sorry.
7: Yeah, and running back Kewon Lacy, both of whom are, you know, considered like Heisman Trophy candidates this year.
6: Yep.
7: And then, of course, he also noted that he was the one who hired Pete Golding when Alabama had a coaching change.
6: Yep.
7: Right? And went, you know, Saban left and Kalen DeBoer came in. And so Kiffin went after Pete Golding to make him his defensive coordinator. And
6: Saban was mad about it, like you're making a mistake leaving here to go to Ole Miss.
7: Well, but Saban had spoke very highly of Golding, and Kiffin knew that.
6: Yep.
7: And so Kiffin, you know, mentions that too, right? I mean, how he went after Golding, and so that when he did leave Ole Miss, you know, they were so impressed. Ole Miss was so impressed by what Golding had been doing that they didn't even have to really look for they didn't have to have a coaching search.
6: Yep.
7: They had his successor right there.
6: Yep.
7: You know, and so, you know, Kiffin was basically saying, you know, I came to Ole Miss after they had a 4-win season in 2019. I left when they were in the college football playoff for the first time in program history, and now they're still in the top 10 with the coach that I hired.
6: Wow.
7: And he's like, he said, you know, I'm putting words in his mouth, but that's essentially what he said. You know, the short version, the summary.
6: Yeah.
7: And then the summary of what he said about himself is, and then I came to LSU, which was 7-6 last year, and you know, now we're 2-0 and ranked number 7, and so thanks to me, both teams are ranked in the top 10 when they're playing each other for the first time in since 1962.
6: Did he also say the pressure's on Ole Miss?
7: He did say that. That was an answer to my question. What I had asked him about is, look, I know you said that, you know, it's really going to come down to how well the players play between the lines. I said, but, you know, football games can be affected by the environment, and there's going to be emotions going to be running really, really high in that stadium. I mean, don't you have to account for that in some way? And he said, yeah, we talk about it. And there are, you know, I've heard about some safety concerns, and so there are people that have to have a plan for that. He's like, but I told my guys, like, you know, with all the attention on me, you guys can go play football, and the pressure is really on them because they're the team that won 13 games last year, and they're the team that have the two Heisman candidates in the backfield. So, you know, if anything, the pressure is on them and not you.
6: Boy, you know, Blake Baker's defense has been lights out this year. I mean, absolutely incredible. Chambliss, you know, Lane Kiffin discovers him, gets him as a starter, you know, kind of coaches him, teaches him. That's got to be a big advantage for LSU in the sense that you got this stifling defense with Blake Baker, and Lane Kiffin knows probably the strengths and weaknesses of Chambliss at a micro level.
7: Yeah, he does. Although, I mean, Chambliss, you know, his learning curve would really accelerated last year to the point where you'd like to believe that, or at least he would like to believe, Ole Miss fans would like to believe that he's continued to evolve throughout the past offseason and is going to be, you know, a more mature, experienced, and even better quarterback in his final season in college.
6: Yep.
7: And there's going to be a game plan overseen by a coach, Pete Golding, and Kiffin mentioned this, you know, Kiffin mentioned that when he was at Alabama as an assistant, Saban used to always talk about what offensive plays hurt his defense the most, what he hated the most seeing. And, you know, Kiffin said, I used to say the same thing. And so Pete knows, you know, like, what my offenses do worst against.
6: Yeah, no, that, right? that's a good
7: so,
6: point.
7: Yeah, and so he was saying that, you know, okay, so he knows about Chambliss, but he almost feels like Golding knows more about him than the other way around. So
6: hey,
7: there's going to be a lot to talk about all week.
6: You hear Blue Boy barking real quick. What's the status of Ed Ogeron?
7: Meadows run is getting better, but Kippen acknowledged that it was a bit of a scary situation, you know, with his health a few weeks ago.
6: But nothing specific.
7: Nothing specific, no.
6: Brett, always a pleasure. Thank you so much.
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0: News this hour from Town Hall. I'm Keith Peters in Washington. The EPA is repealing rules that place limits on coal and natural gas power plants.
1: The Environmental Protection Agency is repealing rules that limit greenhouse gas emissions from fossil fuel power plants. EPA officials say the change will save the industry more than $300 billion and allow utilities to make the best decisions for their ratepayers rather than be forced to close down plants.
2: We're taking swift action to lower costs for consumers, cut red tape.
1: EPA Administrator Lee Zeldin.
2: So companies and communities can build durable infrastructure faster.
1: The rule changes are likely to face litigation. The Sierra Club says Zeldin is turning the EPA into a shield for polluting industries that are known to harm the environment and human health. Jennifer King, Washington.
0: Donald Trump Jr.'s wedding celebration was partially funded by a Russian oligarch.
3: Donald Trump Jr.'s new wife, Bettina, is confirming their May wedding weekend celebration in the Bahamas was partially funded by a man with close ties to Russian President Vladimir Putin. In a post on her Instagram page, signed by the couple, Bettina Trump wrote, "That man, Umar Kremlev, was a dear friend, and that it's unfortunate something so personal and happy can be recast as something political or sinister simply because of who someone is or where they come from." ProPublica reported Kremlev footed the bill for hundreds of thousands of dollars of wedding expenses, including paying to rent out one of two private islands where the three-day party was held. I'm Julie Walker.
0: Republican Senator Mitch McConnell of Kentucky has returned to the Senate after a long absence. The 84-year-old senator has not been to the U.S. Capitol since June 14th when he was hospitalized for a fall in his home. On Wall Street, the Dow down by 152 points. The NASDAQ dropped 146. The S&P lower by 37. More at townhall.com.
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0: The Supreme Court will decide this month whether to hear a lobster fisherman's challenge to a rule that requires electronic tracking devices on boats. Bob Agnew reports.
6: Maine lobster fisherman Frank Thompson filed a lawsuit arguing that the rule constitutes unreasonable search and seizure. He has appealed to the U.S. Supreme Court after a federal appeals court denied his claim last year. Authorities say the monitoring program is crucial for understanding lobster populations, which have been declining in New England. Bob Agnew reporting.
0: Beijing is tightening its drone ban to include possession within city limits. The new rules announced Sunday will take effect in mid-November. The city had already banned drone sales starting in May. The changes follow a fatal June accident where a small aircraft crashed into a skyscraper, killing the pilot and injuring 13 others. News and analysis at townhall.com. From Washington, I'm Keith Peters reporting. Some Hollywood figures who previously supported Democratic campaigns appear increasingly disillusioned with the party ahead of the 2026 midterms. Correspondent Ron Taylor.

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5: Welcome back to The Lounge. I'm your co-host, Madison Hernandez, and we have a great show for you today with some awesome guests and some interesting news stories. Mike Horn is going to join us with an interview with Kevin Shuey. He's an author, and then we are joined by Abigail Bishop. As scammers are impersonating Amazon, Amazon is showcasing their new AI tool that's going to tell you what's actually real. Then we have John Goodwin, exposing the true cost behind the sale of pet store puppies, and Dr. Michael Mersenick. The science of hearing is going to be explained a little bit more in depth to us. So stick around for some awesome guests. If you're having a birthday this week, you are in some good company with Sam Neill, born September 14th, 1947, portrayed Dr. Alan Grant in the Jurassic Park franchise, and also had prominent roles in The Mouth of Madness, The Hunt for Red October, Omen 3, The Final Conflict, and Dead Calm. Amy Winehouse, born September 14th, 1983, five-time Grammy Award winner and soul singing icon whose album, Back to Black, became the best-selling album of the 21st century in the UK. And Marco Polo, not the swimming game, but the person, born September 15th, the year 1254. 1,254, that's right. Super old. 13th century explorer and namesake of the swimming pool game. He was the first European to keep a detailed journey of his experiences in China, and his writings became points of inspiration for Christopher Columbus. Now, moving on to Tommy Lee Jones. September 15th, 1946 is his birthday. He won an Academy Award for Best Supporting Actor for his role as U.S. Marshal Samuel Gerard in The Fugitive. His other major roles include Agent K in Men in Black and Colonel Chester Phillips in Captain America, The First Avenger. And No Country for Old Men, right? I mean, how do we not mention that one? We have Amy Poehler, September 16th, 1971. Love her podcast. Saturday Night Live star who co-anchored Weekend Update with her good friend Tina Fey, and was also quite known for portraying the politician Hillary Clinton on SNL. She won a Golden Globe Award for her starring role as Leslie Knope on NBC's Parks and Recreation, one of my favorite shows ever. And this week in history, September 14th, 1985. Iconic, The Golden Girls, a sitcom centering on four older women, a group usually ignored on TV, premiered. It was an instant hit. It ran for 7 seasons, 180 episodes, and producers had originally considered naming the show Miami Nice. That would have been interesting. I like Golden Girls a little bit better. September 14th, 1814, Francis Scott Key pens a poem, which is later set to music. And in 1931, it became America's national anthem, called the Star-Spangled Banner. On September 14th, 1964, the Kellogg's Company began selling the Pop-Tart. I mean, is that not the most important day in U.S. history? September 15th, 1954, the famous picture of Marilyn Monroe laughing as her skirt is blown up by the blast from a subway vent is shot during the filming of the 7-Year Itch. That's a long time I have an itch. September 16th, 1620, the Mayflower set sail from Plymouth, England. It was bound for the Americas. And I don't know if you know this. I did not know this. It only had 102 passengers. Was I taught that in third grade? I don't remember that fact. 102 passengers. They made it all the way here, and the rest was history. And lastly, September 17th, 1976, NASA publicly unveiled its first space shuttle, the Enterprise, during a ceremony in Palmdale, California. Stick around for a great lounge show. I'm your co-host, Madison Hernandez. We're going to talk with Mike Horn, and we will be back with more on The Lounge.

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0: Welcome back to the lounge. I'm your host, Michael Horn. We know you have choices in talk radio. Thanks for taking the time to spend minutes with us each and every day here in our lounge radio show. In this segment, we have a great author with us and a doctor, Dr. Kevin Shuey. He's author of a book called Bad Love Tigers, but it is oh so much more. And you'll find out here as we talk to him. Dr. Kevin Shuey, welcome to the broadcast.
1: Hey, thanks, Mike. It's so great to be with you.
0: Let's get to your background here. You're a fellow of the American College of Radiation Oncology. You're a board-certified cancer specialist. You've been in private practice of radiation oncology for like 35-plus years. So tell us about this. How did you become a doctor, and then how do you go from being a doctor to starting to write this book here? But give us the background. How did you become a doctor?
1: Well, you know, I'm actually a baby boomer, and when I was in the 60s, I actually wanted to be an astronaut, but I'm very nearsighted. I have, like, Coke bottle glasses or contact lenses. So, anyway, I was in a motorcycle accident when I was 16, and it ruptured the femoral artery in my left leg. I had emergency surgery to save my leg and save my life, and it really was one of those pivotal points. I was so impressed with those doctors. I'm like, hey, I want to be one of those guys someday.
0: Wow.
1: And so, I went to, I did my pre-med in biology, and I went straight into medical school. And during medical school, I spent some time at Ellis Fischel State Cancer Hospital in Columbia, Missouri, and I really just kind of fell in love with the concept of conquering cancer, and I've spent 35 years doing
0: Amazing.
1: Just that.
0: Thank you for your work. You also became an entrepreneur. You founded Elite Therapeutics and Bad Love Cosmetics Company. You're also a chairman of the board of a small publicly traded renewable green energy and animal feed company called ViaSpace. How do you go from all that into writing? Bad Love Strikes was your first debut novel, and then Bad Love Tigers. How do you get into being an author from all this?
1: Yeah, so when I was a boy growing up, Ben Franklin was one of my heroes. You know, being an inventor and a doctor and a writer, I tell my wife, you know, I haven't been a politician yet, and she's like, don't you dare, Kevin. And so, I'm a World War II history buff, and I read the story of the Phantom Fortress. The listeners can Google the Phantom Fortress, but it was a B-17 bomber that mysteriously, landed by itself in Kortenberg, Belgium, in November of 44. And anyway, they went on the plane. There was no one on board. And I thought, you know what? Time travelers could have been in that plane. And then I thought, well, that would have been me and my boyhood gang. You know, we called ourselves the Bad Love Gang. Nine of the characters are based on real people. And it's about a group of time-traveling teenagers that are really solving problems in the world that the adults can't quite seem to figure out how to solve.
0: It's so you write Bad Love Strikes, then you write Bad Love Tigers, and then it's a Bad Love series that you got started in 2020 with this. And the awards and stuff, give us the background here. Bad Love Tigers, this is it intrigued me to read about this book. It's a misfit of young adventurers known as the Bad Love Gang. What happens to them in this book?
1: Well, they've discovered this White Hole Project, which was a time travel machine built by Albert Einstein at the insistence of Roosevelt in World War II as a backup plan to the Manhattan Project. So if Hitler would have got the atomic bomb first, which we were worried about, we were going to use the White Hole to go back in time and foil him. The Bad Love Gang accidentally discover this time travel machine in Oak Ridge, Tennessee in the 1970s. And that's kind of the overall view. In Bad Love Tigers, they're ambushed by a Russian KGB operative named Borya, Krovo, Puskov, and they decide that they survived the ambush, by the way, and they go back and they talk to President Roosevelt, who now realizes the White Hole survived a previous mistake, and it's actually viable. And so he realizes these people are these teenagers are the ones that have figured this out, and he sends them on an epic road trip across America in 1945, all the way to Area 51.
0: Wow.
1: And so you learn the secrets of Area 51.
0: I like this. This is good stuff. Dr. Kevin Shuey is our guest, author of The Bad Love Tigers. And so the book is out now. But along with that, you know, here's the deal. You got the book out. You and I guess what, about 6 months? You've been on the international. You've got a screenplay here. Is there a movie that's following right behind the book here?
1: So it is being looked at, and I'm so glad to be, on the phone with you, on the horn with Horn.
0: Thank you very much, Doctor.
1: Anyway, it's just won its 300th international award. Yes, I wrote a screenplay to the book. And, I mean, literally last night it won it in Medellin International Film Festival in Colombia, South America. And it's won the Best Science Fiction at the annual American Filmatic Arts Award in New York last week. And
0: Best Congratulations.
1: This is in Toronto. Anyway, so, yes, I am so excited to get this to the big screen, Mike.
0: When you began writing the Bad Love book series here, did you see movies in mind? Because it's just this story about traveling back to the World War II era, President Roosevelt, a secret mission, going to Area 51. I mean, it whetted my appetite to find out more from you. And so, you write this. Did you have movies in mind? Did you have a screenplay thinking in the process going on?
1: You know, I wrote 4 novels in the span of 22 months during during the COVID-19 pandemic and lockdown. And so, I feel like we need feel-good movies again.
0: I'm with you. Action-adventure feel-good films that's missing.
1: Yes, we have to get people back into the theaters. Have to get out of their homes and back to the theaters.
0: I mean, Top Gun Maverick proves that with Tom Cruise. I'm telling you, this movie that you're doing, is this movie going to be made? I mean, come on, I want to help you get this thing done. I want the book. I'm going to read the book, and then I want to see the movie.
1: Well, give a shout-out out there in Los Angeles and get these producers and directors on the stick, because it's out there, and it's won 300 international awards. I mean, we're in rarefied air with 300 international wins.
0: It appeals to all ages are going to enjoy this over there. This is really – where do we get the book? Where can we find out more about you? Give us the website.
1: Okay, so it's www.kevin, K-E-V-I-N, Shuey, S-C-H-E-W-E.com is the website. And then you can follow me at Real Kevin Shuey on Instagram or TikTok. My Instagram, all of these wins are put to music. And so we didn't even get to talk about it.
0: We'll have you back. 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

0: Welcome back to The Lounge. I am your co-host, Madison Hernandez, and today we are joined by Abigail Bishop. We are talking about a new AI tool to help identify scams. Now, Abigail Bishop is Global Head of Scam Prevention at Amazon, and we're so lucky to have her on. Welcome to the show.
1: Hi, Madison. Thank you for having me.
0: Yeah, so great to have you on. So tell us, what are some of the most common tactics that scammers use to impersonate companies like Amazon?
1: So the most common tactic is whatever tactic is going to allow for that scammer to manipulate customers' trust, whether it's a phone call, a text message, an email. There is really no single way scams reach consumers around the world. Some of the more prolific types of scams that customers report to us directly are things like order confirmations or account verification scams. But it's important to keep in mind that scams are incredibly dynamic. They change in some instances within a moment, their tactics.
0: So what is this new AI tool that's actually helping verify whether a message is actually from Amazon or not?
1: Sure. It is difficult to keep up with all the different ways that scammers try to trick consumers. So what we've done is we've made it easier for customers to be able to verify whether a communication is authentically from Amazon or not. You can now go to Alexa for Shopping, Amazon.com personalized shopping assistant, and ask Alexa for Shopping, did you just contact me? Whether it's a phone number or an email address, you put that information into Alexa for Shopping and tell us what time that communication came through, any other information you have on the nature of that communication. And within moments, we go behind the scenes and run those details against our own communication records. We are the first company to make our full communication record available at a moment's notice to our customers. And you'll know with certainty whether it's really us or not.
0: So yeah, you guys are using this AI tech to cross-check all the details against your own records, which makes it really beneficial for us as consumers. I mean, even we're not that far away from the holidays, and people are going to be shopping on Amazon a lot more, and this is where a lot of people get their Christmas gifts, and scammers know that, so they are going to try and ramp up their efforts. So it's great that you guys are coming up with tools to be able to combat this. Now tell us, why is Amazon making it specifically available through Alexa for Shopping?
1: So the whole point of going on Alexa for Shopping is meeting customers where they are. So customers are engaging already on Alexa for Shopping, and we're giving them not only the ability to have that personalized shopping experience, but also someone available to make sure that they're doing it safely. And so it's all about making sure that customers are able to have those resources at their disposal when they need it most.
0: Like, let's say somebody is shopping, they're looking for a birthday gift, or they're shopping for themselves. They've gotten a message after ordering that says it's from Amazon, and they go to this Alexa for Shopping, and the tool tells them that that message actually isn't from Amazon. What should that person do?
1: So the best thing you can do is not engage with that communication. Do not click on a link. Do not reply to the message. Disengage from that communication. And what happens on the back end is for every inquiry we receive, we will share that information with our internal reporting, and it helps our investigative teams, who are working closely with law enforcement around the world, keep a pulse on the types of themes that scammers are pushing out there, and it helps keep other people safe from similar tactics in the future.
0: Yeah, and what else? Do you have any other tips that you can offer? I mean, it's so important to not engage. Don't click the links. Don't fill anything out. You know, now you can cross-check, and you can go to Alexa for Shopping and ask if the message is real or not. Is there anything else that you would recommend that we do to protect ourselves from scams right now?
1: So all of that is true. You're absolutely right. And some other things to keep in mind as you're navigating is, for Amazon, we're never going to ask you to pay over the phone. We're never going to ask you to pay in gift cards. We're never going to ask you to download software to access our systems or resources. And so those tips, coupled with this tool, really ensure that customers are engaging safely. And for more information, you can find additional details about this tool and other resources on amazon.com/identify-a-scam, and check out all the things that we have there to help our customers stay safe.
0: Thank you so much, Abigail Bishop, for joining us. You heard her. She said, go to amazon.com/identify-a-scam for
2: Louisiana Radio Network, I'm Jeff Palermo. Some Democrats have called President Trump's proposal to give every adult American a $5,000 check if the Republican Party remains in control of the House and Senate after the midterm elections a political bribe. In an interview with Keel Radio in Shreveport, House Speaker Mike Johnson pushed back on that idea.
3: He's not buying votes because his proposal on its face obviously says every American will get a check, regardless of how you vote.
2: 47-year-old Kagan Soleil of Houma faces four counts of first-degree murder after he allegedly stabbed four people on Saturday. A 10-year-old boy was also severely injured from stab wounds. But Lieutenant Blake Tabor with the Terrebonne Parish Sheriff's Office says the child ran to a neighbor's house to get help.
4: That is because, you know, the occupants and the other two structures were not able to help him at that point. You know, the strong belief is that they were probably deceased or dying at that point.
2: A GoFundMe has been established to help the family pay for funeral expenses. LRN.
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2: Louisiana Department of Agriculture and Forestry enforcement agents have charged a Colfax man with simple arson for allegedly setting a wildfire in Rapides Parish last week. Commissioner Mike Strain says Brian Middleton was booked on that charge and other unrelated charges. Strain reminds the public that wildfires can quickly spread.
6: Arson is something that we can really prohibit, and it's also costing the taxpayers a tremendous amount of money to continuously fight these wildfires.
2: The Saints were unable to complete a 21-point comeback and lost to the Lions 31-30 in OT during a scoreless first half for the black and gold. Defensive end Chase Young strip-sacked Lions quarterback Jared Goff, and safety Jonas Sankey scooped it and scored. The fumble was controversially overturned despite Goff's pass going backwards. Head coach Kellen Moore says the team has to live with it.
7: A little bit of a challenging circumstance, but I understand what the rules view it as. You know, once the arm is moving, there's really doesn't matter where the ball's going. There's a protection there, and so unfortunate outcome for us.
2: LRN.
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0: welcome back to the lounge. I'm your host, Michael Horn. I am really into our next topic here on the show. So much so, I had to ask our guest if they have a podcast, and they do. But he's going to be here right now with you, John Goodwin, the Senior Managing Director of Puppy Mills and Equine Protection at Humane World for Animals. We're going to expose the true cost behind the sale of pet store puppies. Who hasn't been walking through the mall or whatever? I remember as a kid, you'd see the puppies in the window. They were probably raised a lot better when I was a kid. But nowadays, I think things are a little bit out of control. A puppy in the Pep Star window looks like a dream, but the early life for that puppy could be a nightmare. A lot of pet store puppies are bred in large commercial facilities known as puppy mills. The dogs can spend their lives in overcrowded, unsanitary conditions with little human contact or vet care. So today we've asked John Goodwin, Senior Managing Director of Puppy Mills and Equine Protection at Humane World for Animals, to discuss what we need to know. John, welcome to the broadcast.
1: Hey, thanks for having me on.
0: You know, tell us about it. What's a puppy mill, and what are the conditions like for the dogs inside?
1: Well, the conditions for dogs in puppy mills are bleak, that's for sure. The puppy mill is a large commercial dog breeding kennel where they're producing a large number of puppies for pet stores and sell over websites, sight unseen, and even at flea markets and things like that. And they don't view these dogs as family members the way we do. They view them as agriculture commodities. They'll even refer to the dogs as livestock. And they're generally confined in rows of cages. Some of them might be elevated in cages that are stacked on top of each other, standing on wire flooring their entire lives. And they're most certainly going to be bred every heat cycle until their bodies wear out. At that point, some of them are even killed when they're no longer productive breeders. And I just don't think that that's what anyone finds appropriate. And I don't think that's what anyone wants for the parent of a dog that they've brought in and love so much.
0: Yeah, you know, it just makes you sick. If they're stacked up on top of each other, peeing and pooping on top of each other, give me a break. This is sick. And walk us through this. How does a puppy mill, a puppy from the puppy mill, end up at a pet store, and what does the process look like?
1: We call that the puppy mill to pet store pipeline. So when the puppies are about 8 weeks of age, they're going to be shipped first to a puppy broker. This is a middleman dealer who will collect puppies from a lot of the mills in an area. And then the pet stores will go to this puppy broker and buy directly from him. Then they're going to put all of the puppies into a large, a white cargo van, and they cram them in there. They'll fit about 160 puppies into one of these cargo vans, and they'll start driving a route across the country, dropping off puppies along the way. Now, eight-week-old puppies have to pee and poop every 2 hours, but you know that they're not pulling over every 2 hours to walk 160 puppies. That's just not practical. So it becomes very filthy and unsanitary in the back of these vehicles. And then they get to the pet store, and that's when they go in and they get put in that glass display case where they stay for a few weeks. Now, back to the unsanitary transportation and the puppy mills. These are puppies who are coming from, who have been born to stressed out mother dogs who were raised and built in misery, and then they're transported in conditions like that. And that's why so many of these pet store puppies end up being sick. You look at how they've been raised, it's a miracle that any of them are healthy.
0: You're right. It's amazing. And you know, I follow the news. I thought we outlawed this a lot. A lot of states and cities have banned pet store puppy sales, but this is still going on in certain states. And why are people still using this strategy to use puppy mills?
1: Yeah, so 9 states, soon to be 10, have outlawed the sale of puppies in pet stores.
0: That's it?
1: The 10th state is going to be... Texas is not, but I will say that about 20 or so localities in Texas have passed local ordinances. So Dallas, Houston, San Antonio, Austin, El Paso, they've all passed ordinances to ban the sale of puppies in pet stores. But Dallas-Fort Worth, there are over 100 suburban localities around the Dallas-Fort Worth metroplex. And so no one's been able to go to all of them to pass ordinances. So you still have, around the state of Texas, about 42 pet stores that sell puppy mill puppies.
0: John Goodwin is our guest, Senior Managing Director of Puppy Mills and Equine Protection at Humane World for Animals. We didn't even talk about the equine protection. I can imagine what they're doing to horses. Let me ask you this. What should we ask? Because there are some good breeders out there. If we want to make sure that we're working with a responsible breeder, we as a consumer looking for a pet.
1: Well, I would recommend a three-step process. If you're going to buy, let's say you've got your heart set, you've just got to get an eight-week-old Labrador Retriever, and you're going to go to a breeder. Three steps. Meet the breeder in person, meet the mother dog, and see the conditions she lives in. That way, you have full transparency as to the conditions that the mother dog is raised in and whether or not you're dealing with the puppy mill. I would not settle for a FaceTime video because people can just show a small corner of the property if you're doing a FaceTime video and you don't see the full picture. Now, responsible breeder is going to be happy to introduce you to the mother and happy to meet with you and probably have some questions for you because they want to make sure their puppies are going to good places. Contrast that with these puppy selling pet stores or these websites that sell puppies or flea market that has puppies, whatever the sales medium is, they all have one thing in common. They keep the consumer far away from the parent dogs. They can't meet the mother dog. They can't see her conditions, and that's by design.
0: So what's the best way for someone to find a puppy, if not from a pet store?
1: So I always, of course, encourage people to think adoption first. I got two puppies, one in 2019 and one in 2020, from my shelters. That were, mine were both 8 weeks old, so they're out there. But if you've got your heart set on that specific breed, there are breed clubs that, a Labrador Retriever breed club, Yorkshire Terrier breed club, and they can connect you with breeders who are local or in your general area. But that by itself isn't enough of an assurance that they're not a puppy mill. You still need to do the rest of the due diligence and meet the breeder, meet the mother dog, and see where she lives.
0: Give us the website. Where can we learn more?
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0: Welcome back to The Lounge. I'm your co-host, Madison Hernandez, and today we are joined by Dr. Michael Merzenich. We are talking about the science of hearing. Dr. Michael Merzenich is a neuroscientist and the cochlear implant pioneer. Now, when we talk about these beautiful sounds in our life, like a bird song or someone we love calling our name, with people that have severe hearing loss, they don't get to experience that in their everyday life in the same way that we might get to. In some of these cases, hearing aids can't even bring back that sound. So scientists across multiple disciplines have created technology turning sound into electrical signals, and it's delivering to the auditory nerve, and that's what changed everything. And so, Dr. Merzenich, can you tell us, what is a cochlear implant and how is it different from a hearing aid?
1: Well, basically, the nerve is intact in individuals that are profound, most individuals that have a profound hearing loss hear nothing. But the hearing organ itself, the machinery in the inner ear that's translating sound to electrical signals in the nerve, is dead, is gone. And so a cochlear implant basically involves electrically shocking the surviving hearing nerve with pattern stimulation in a way that simulates the normal information fed from the ear to the brain on a level in which it could be understood by the brain as language or sound. And so the whole idea is to fool the brain into thinking that basically the ear is, again, delivering sound that's interpretable to the brain, and the brain does a very good job of making sense of it. That's what a cochlear implant is all about.
0: It is just such incredible technology that is, it just opens doors, you know. It allows people to experience the world in a new way that they might not have gotten to do. And yeah, so grateful to you for all the work that you've done and your interdisciplinary team at the University of California, San Francisco, working together to establish the neurophysiological basis for the cochlear implant all the way back in the 70s. And then in 1974, convening a public meeting with over 50 speech and hearing experts and key government officials in the U.S. to create a plan to accelerate the development of these multi-channel implants. And we just have to take a moment to acknowledge how incredible that is and how it's changed people's lives. And we know that it's revolutionary in that way, but do you see it also being built upon in a way to create further technologies that stimulate the brain in new ways and help with other ailments and other issues that people might be experiencing?
1: Absolutely. It's done exactly that. It woke us up to the notion that, first of all, it illustrated to us the power the brain have to make sense of even relatively limited information we can deliver to it. The brain has amazing powers to analyze input and make sense of it. So it was a shock to us how effectively cochlear implants operated. For example, you know, an individual called me and said he'd reestablished his career as a jazz musician. A woman contacted me from England and said she reestablished her position as the head organist at an English cathedral.
0: Wow.
1: A person, people called me and told me they were back on the job operating as a salesman on the telephone.
0: That is
1: incredible. Come on. This is an amazing reestablished ability and changing a life in a deep way.
0: Music is such a fundamental part of us as humans. I know you mentioned also this gentleman who was able to go back to work on the telephones, but music specifically is such a fundamental part of who we are as humans, and being able to enjoy music and for this woman to be able to reestablish her position as organist in her church. I mean, you were fundamental in this. You are the cochlear implant pioneer, and we're grateful to you. And so tell us, what does it mean to win the Merkin Prize, and how do you plan to use its recognition in the advancement of your own work?
1: Well, first of all, there were other prize winners too, and it was a wee project. I mean, lots of people, I needed lots of help, and I got lots of wonderful help from engineers and scientists of different stripes. This is a classic case of an complex engineering effort. And also, there was wonderful help from the government. The government basically made this happen in the United States and the world. And then there are other really important efforts that occurred internationally, several are acknowledged by the prize. One group from Austria, another group from Australia, that made really important advances in development of cochlear implants. So this is, in a sense, a world effort. What does it mean? It's wonderful that it's acknowledged. It's wonderful that it's been able to stimulate so much useful research, so many other potential ways you can basically engage that brain of ours, that incredibly powerful machine we all carry around in our skull, to make more of it for people that struggle.
0: Absolutely. I've just been blown away over the past, even just the past few years, seeing how we've compounded upon the different research that's been done in the 70s, 80s, 90s, and how it's continued to grow and evolve. Science is just incredible, and it's like how we can understand magic in our everyday lives. So it is only fitting that you and the other honorees and prize winners are going to be honored at the ceremony at the Broad Institute at MIT. And if you could you tell us, where can we go for more information?
1: Merkin Prize has a wonderful website, merkin.org, where you can find out more information about the prize and about the research that led to it being awarded to for this really wonderful effort. There's lots of information about the Merkin Prize itself and about the very generous contribution of Dr. Merkin, trying hard to promote research, innovative research of this class. You could say we're engineering integrated with biological and medical science. Neuroscience is making a difference in people's lives. It really matters.
0: Absolutely. Thank you, Dr. Michael Mercenick. We are going to be back with more on the lounge. Everyone, you can head over to merkinprize.org. That's merkinprize.org. That's M-E-R-K-I-N prize.org for more information. Thank you so much to Dr. Michael Mercenick for being with us, and we'll be back.
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0: Welcome back to The Lounge. I'm your co-host, Madison Hernandez, and thank you to our guests for joining us today, Dr. Kevin Shuey. We had Abigail Bishop, John Goodwin, and Dr. Michael Mercinick. Lovely interviews and great to talk with you all. We have some hot stories to talk about this week. Charlie Kirk, the statue that was set up for him was vandalized at Turning Point USA headquarters. This is the bronze statue that I'm pretty sure everyone has seen by now that debuted of conservative activist Charlie Kirk. It was vandalized just days after it was unveiled at Turning Point USA headquarters. And the 8-foot-tall statue is of Charlie Kirk tossing baseball caps. He's wearing the T-shirt with the word freedom. It's from the day that he passed away, I believe, is what it is showing. And somebody doused it with red paint. They also have a nearby sign to the statue that says, "May Charlie be received into the merciful arms of Jesus, our loving Savior." That sign was also vandalized, and a photo of Kirk's face was crossed out, and several of the words on the sign were scribbled over with paint. Now, the statue was unveiled on September 10th. It's been 1 year since Kirk was fatally shot during an event at Utah Valley University. And the vandalism quickly, turned into a firestorm of conversation online. And Turning Point USA called the incident diabolical. And they are reviewing some surveillance footage, and they're working with law enforcement to identify whoever was responsible for this crime so that they can hold them accountable. Now, according to the Phoenix Police Department, no one has been arrested thus far or charged at the time of this recording in connection with the vandalism. So we'll keep our eye on that. A new documentary about disgraced Silicon Valley entrepreneur Elizabeth Holmes is headed to theaters. It's coming from an unexpected team. We have Nathan Fielder and director Lance Oppenheim at the helm for this project. The film is called You Can See Everything. It was secretly filmed by Nathan Fielder, who's known for his Nathan For You. You know him as the comedian and primetime director Lance Oppenheim. The documentary was kept under wraps until just a few days ago. It was screened as a mystery film at the Telluride Film Festival, and now a teaser trailer has been released for all of us to view. It's a kind of an unsettling trailer. The clip shows Nathan Fielder sitting across from Elizabeth Holmes as she's assuring him for some reason. She says that she has no reason to deceive him. And at one point, Holmes looks at him with her big blue eyes and says, "Why would I do that?" According to the film's synopsis, the story begins 34 days before Holmes is sent to prison, and she invited the film crew to come, and they documented her every move. And it looks like it's a intimate look into this Silicon Valley company founder, and it's turning into a bizarre 3-year journey look into her life. I don't know if it's going to follow her behind bars and what the deal is with that, but this is going to be pretty interesting, I think. Now, Bob Mackie, rest in peace, legendary fashion and costume designer. He passed away at the age of 87. Emmy and Tony winning fashion and costume designer, famous for his signature embellished and beaded fashion and costume designs, dressing people like Cher, Dolly Parton, Tina Turner, Diana Ross, Liza Minnelli, and many more. Got his big break in the 60s, and from there, he just rocketed, so our condolences go out to his family and friends and his fans in the fashion world. Thank you so much for listening to the Monday edition of The Lounge. You can find our podcast by dialing #250. Dial it like a...
1: Watch in a week, Cool Funk by Thursday. But before and after, we're looking at still some high humidity in upper 80s to 90 tomorrow. In the morning, we'll start 70s to 80. And a few scattered afternoon thunderstorms. And back to upper 80s to near 90. Dry air with a gusty east and northeast breeze Thursday and Friday. Nicer feel of the air, but only lasts a couple of days. Back to some chance of scattered thunderstorms Saturday and Sunday this weekend. Ralph Sanji, 93.9, 15.6. 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